0: figures today, showing almost 19,000 Canadian residents returned from trips from the U.S. over the Gordie Howe Bridge during its first 5 days of operation. Over the same period, 18,000 U.S. residents crossed the bridge to enter Canada. The long-anticipated bridge connecting Windsor and Detroit opened to traffic on July 27th after weeks of delays and months of political acrimony. The prediction market Kalshi is facing another major lawsuit from a flight tracking company. ABC's Mike Dabowski reports.
1: FlightAware is suing Kalshi, alleging the prediction market is violating the company's terms of service. The flight tracker says Kalshi is using data from its website to allow people to wager on whether or not a flight will be canceled. That's despite Kalshi entering into a binding agreement not to use FlightAware's data for commercial purposes, according to FlightAware's lawsuit. They add that Kalshi continued doing so even after FlightAware asked them to stop. Mike Dabowski, ABC News.
0: Kalshi hasn't yet responded to requests for comment. And an opera about the opioids epidemic opened on Sunday at the Edinburgh International Festival. The Galloping Cure by Missy Mazzoli was sparked by the opioid-related death of her two cousins. From the Canadian, this is the Canadian Press. In sports, the Toronto Blue Jays say rookie pitcher Trey Yesavage is out week to week after surgery on his left knee. Blue Jays manager John Schneider says the operation was successful and that he's not ruled out for the year. The Blue Jays gave the update on his status before tonight's game against the visiting Boston Red Sox. 19-year-old Spaniard Rafael Hodar continued his breakout run at the Men's National Bank Open, defeating France's Arthur Fils in the quarterfinals this afternoon in Montreal. Hodar has surged to number 11 in the live ATP ranking. The Vancouver Canucks have signed forward Adam Novotný to a 3-year entry-level contract. The Canucks selected the Czech forward 24th overall with their second first-round pick at the 2026 NHL Draft. And soccer star Cristiano Ronaldo and model Georgina Rodriguez are husband and wife. They married today in a civil ceremony in a coastal town near Lisbon. The 41-year-old Ronaldo is coming off of playing in his record-tying 6th World Cup for Portugal. From the Canadian Press, I'm Hannah Stoles.
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3: Partly cloudy tonight, low going down to 16. Tomorrow, mix of sun and cloud, 40% chance of showers in the afternoon, risk of a thunderstorm. It will be cooler, high of 23, feeling more like 30, and there's a 60% chance of showers in the evening. Thursday, mix of sun and cloud, 40% chance of rain, high of 28. Friday, mix of sun and cloud, 30% chance of showers, high of 24. I'm Bonnie Heslop for CKTB News.
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0: snacks. Who doesn't love snacks? In fact, recently, on my vacation when I was with my kids, we were sitting there and we were in Leduc, Alberta. Now, Leduc is just south of Edmonton. In fact, it's where the Nisku is where the Edmonton Airport is, kind of right side by side there. And it's a nice little spot. It's a prairie town. And we were in the hotel room and we were going to dinner for my dad's birthday. And I said to my daughter, I was like, I want snacks. So normally, Ryan, if you wanted snacks, what would you search? Would you find it?
1: If I really needed snack, I mean, the first place is like a gas station, more expensive, but easier to find.
0: Right.
1: And then if there's a grocery store on the right, I'll go there first.
0: So would you go to the map first? Is that what you do? And then search?
1: Yes, for sure. Yeah.
0: Turns out, I learned, if you just go to the map and you just put in snacks, you get all the options in one shot.
1: Nice.
0: Had no idea. No. It's a little life hack right there. You see, snacks are the best part, aren't they? Surprising, whatever time of day that you want, I need a snack. Your Canadian snacks are the elitist of all the snacks, that's for sure. But if you're traveling, sometimes you pick up a little snack somewhere else. Right? I like to save the airplane snacks. The salted almonds, cookie, whatever.
1: Yep.
0: Those come in handy from time to time. You see, the magic of the snack, can't get them all everywhere, but the important ones you'll stop for. Canadian snacks are the best snacks. We know the classics. Here in Canada, we have the Coffee Crisp, for example, classic Canadian snack. Ketchup chips, which, by the way, was on my list of snacks when we were in Nisku. And, of course, Nanaimo bars.
2: Nanaimo.
0: Do you remember that conversation from a few weeks ago about the Nanaimo bar?
1: How could I forget the Nanaimo bar?
0: Right. And so the mayor of Nanaimo was offended for the Nanaimo. If you grab that again, David, the Nanaimo.
2: Nanaimo. Nanaimo.
0: Now, I don't have many boundaries with my friends. I think my friends come from all different backgrounds and sizes, shapes, styles, right? All my friends are different. I will not have a friend that does not like a Nanaimo bar. If you say bad things about a Nanaimo bar, we cannot be friends. That's probably the only restriction I have on my friend circle. That's how important Nanaimo bars are. Now, those ladies who did Nanaimo bars, turns out Ryan found them online doing more Canadian snacks.
1: Yeah, they're, this is Tiff and Marge, by the way.
0: Marge.
1: And, Marge, yeah.
0: I feel like Marge should be like, yeah, give me a whiskey, you know?
1: Yeah. They, they do have that kind of Brooklyn sort of accent, which does make the snack reviews better. Now I'm just doing Tony Soprano. Now, that channel, they review snacks from all over the world. I find it very wholesome, and they actually addressed the whole Nanaimo thing, and they just didn't know, and, you know, all good. However, after that went a little viral, a Canadian sent them a care package of sorts, filled to the brim with the Canadian snacks. And watching them, or even just listening to them review these snacks, is so wholesome and also just gave me so much more appreciation for our snack culture. So, Shane, do you want to go through kind of these snacks one by one and see their rating?
0: Yeah, this is Tiff and Marge with their first one they did, of course, was the very Canadian, which my dad still loves, the butter tart.
2: We're rating Canadian snacks.
3: We're going to start off with this butter puree?
2: Yeah.
3: I heard these were better if you get them straight from a bakery. But, well, the crossing the border, we can't really do that.
2: Like much of anything.
3: Butter.
2: Wonder what's in them.
3: Cheers.
2: These are fantastic.
3: These are freaking awesome.
4: They kind of remind me of the inside of a butter pecan pie.
2: I wonder if that's what that is.
3: I don't know.
2: I give it a 9.
3: Me too. 9.
0: 9 out of 10, the butter bureau.
1: The bill. The bill.
0: So they didn't know, of course, that butter in French is also on the package. So kind of fun. Okay, Tiff and Marge doing Canadian snacks. Oh, recipe for butter tarts. What's that, Ryan? You found that. I didn't see
1: yeah,
0: that.
1: Yeah, I found out that the oldest known printed recipe for a Canadian butter tart goes back to the year 1900. A community fundraising cookbook from Barrie. Barrie, Ontario. That's the home of the butter tart.
0: All right, next up we have Smarties.
2: Now, Smarties in the States are not the same as the Smarties in Canada. They don't even look even close to similar. These are candy-coated milk chocolate, so they're like M&M's. Only the Smarties. And Smarties here are chalk. Look at these colors. They look very natural. Mm. Cheers.
4: They're good. They're better than M&M's. They really are. That's a 10.
2: That's a 10. Well, Canada, you're 2 for 2 so far.
0: Now, I didn't know this, but Ryan found out that Smarties in the States are what we call Rockets.
1: Yep.
0: I didn't know that. I knew that there was Smarties, but I didn't know that's what they were. And my dad loves Rockets, so we've always had Rockets around. Like, the dad tax at Halloween was always the Rockets. So.
1: Yeah, mine too. Yeah, yeah. Yeah. We have both, but our Smarties are pretty good and do go toe-to-toe with the M&Ms. But yeah, they're pretty much exclusive to here.
0: If they came out with a Smarties peanut, though, I've got to tell you.
1: Oh, yeah. Smarties, are you listening? Are you listening?
0: Are you listening? Next up was the coffee. The coffee.
1: Can I do it?
0: You could do it.
1: Let me get a coffee. Let me get a coffee crisp.
2: Coffee crisp. The center looks like a wafer. Cheers. Not bad. They're like a 6 or a 7. Not like a 6. Super strong coffee.
4: No.
2: Yeah, I'll give it a 7.
0: Okay, well, I can't win them all. I disagree, what? Absolutely.
1: 10 out of 10 for me.
0: They did, me too, because you got to eat it sideways. That's the thing. So you bite not through top down, you got to go through the sides so you get the whatever in the middle. British company Roundtree's 1939, the Coffee Crisp, was developed exclusively for Canadians and still almost impossible to find down in the States. Now, we had ketchup Doritos recently, which were okay, they're not great. They're not as good as ketchup chips. But the magic of the old, now I just want to say it all with the accent.
1: I know,
0: the
1: magic infectious. With
0: all dressed chips.
2: Oh, they smell fantastic. Cheers. What is that?
4: Way better than ours. That's a 10.
2: That is a 10.
0: Did you ever drink the bar mat at the bar?
1: the mystery juice.
0: Well, so that's what bartenders do. I'd be like, I don't have enough money for a drink. Give me a drink. And they would take the bar mat, pour it into a shot glass, and be, there you go. There's your drink. That's kind of what all-dressed chips are.
1: Yeah.
0: It's a combination of barbecue, ketchup, sour cream and onion, salt and vinegar, all of it on one chip, much like the bar mat drink. But, of course, there is the ketchup.
2: Ketchup potato chips.
4: Look at those babies. They're coated. And they smell like ketchup.
2: They smell fantastic. That smells good. They're so pretty. Cheers. These are good.
4: It's like I'm eating French fries.
2: Yes. It's like a French fry.
4: Without the mess.
2: With powdered ketchup. That's a jam.
0: Canadian snacks, Tiff and Marge. Yeah? So,
1: Tiff and Marge.
0: It is Good News Tuesday, so let's quickly, before we're done, get the Devon story.
1: Yeah, you see, the Americans, they really do love the ketchup chips, and one of them is being a guy, and I want to introduce you to, named Devin. Snack Check with Devin. Devin gives reviews on snacks, gives inspirational quotes, while also raising awareness for muscular dystrophy, and he got his hands on some ketchup chips in a similar video.
5: They actually are really good. They kind of remind me of the pickle ones, kind of, a little bit. The pickle-flavored chips. But it tastes like French fries, like ketchup with French fries, kind of. So that's good. So I rate it probably, I got it with like a, I don't know, I'd say like an 8 for that one. It's good. I like him.
0: Very good. And so, Devin, just give it a Google. You'll find his Instagram account. Devin, with the snacks, what's it called?
1: Snack Check with Devin.
0: Snack Check with Devin, raising awareness for muscular dystrophy, which is an orbit that he's a part of. So there you go. Canadian snacks on Good News.
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0: Like, it's built to be this place. So it's amazing. And you walk in and then, you know, you see the cafeteria over there and there's some other hall theater things on the left. And then on the right, you go through the doors and that's where they welcome you and they take your ticket. Immediately on the left, there's this dark space. It's like this place where cool things happen from time to time. And one cool thing is happening right now. Close to conflict, Canada and the American Civil War. And so this is interesting. Dr. Tim Foran is here. And I think, Tim, when I went through this and saw it, it's not that long ago. And when you look at some of the chairs, although I did try to steal, there's that big gold and red throne looking chair that's just like stunning. I texted Mel. I'm like, I got to find a way to sneak this thing out of here. You see some of the things and you realize, oh, that's not so long ago. My house, Tim, is 139 years old. And when you kind of do the math, you go, oh, this was 10 years out of all this stuff happening. Crazy, isn't it? Tell me what inspired you guys to do the American Civil War and Canada's proximity and involvement.
22: Well, it's a great question. There were a number of reasons, but I think one of the reasons that we should really kind of cross off immediately is because of the current, you know, historical moment. This was in no way intended to be a response to this very strange.
0: We're not sucking up, is what you're saying?
22: Yeah, no, we're not being opportunistic about this. An exhibition is many years in the making. We just figured that it would be a great opportunity to examine the impact of a foreign war on Canadian culture and society and politics. You know, the War Museum's mandate is broadly to examine how war shapes Canada. And we've never really looked at the impact of a war in which Canadians had no official role. And we thought, you know, back in 2018, 2019, that this would be an interesting intellectual exercise to look at the legacy, the impact, the repercussions of a war in which we played no official role. So it didn't really, correspond to a particular, date of commemoration or anything like that. It was just an interesting opportunity to expand our horizons and look at something somewhat unexpected.
0: So the proximity to it and the impact of it turns out is something that we do need to look at. Because it is so very close. And when we look at the echoes into today of all things with rights of different people, the rights of black people in America, what was going on in Canada, the echoes of today are still very strong.
22: Yeah, absolutely. And I think one of the core contributions of the exhibition is that the first section focuses a great deal on Black Canadian public history. This was content that we co-developed with prominent practitioners of Black Canadian public history. And the idea here in this section is that, I grew up in the 80s and 90s, and we had this mythology of Canada as being this the Northern Star, this great land of freedom for freedom seekers, Black men, women, and children escaping enslavement in the United States and finding freedom in what would become Canada. The story that we tell is somewhat different. We acknowledge that freedom seekers did indeed find legal freedom in British North America, but certainly not social equality or social justice. And so the story there is about how these freedom seekers and their descendants, they embarked on this struggle for social justice and social equality in this country that continues to this day. And our focus throughout the exhibition is on legacy. We highlight five different legacies of the American Civil War in Canada. We could have highlighted 12 or more. We don't aim to be encyclopedic or completely comprehensive, but we do really focus on five major legacies of the Civil War.
0: We don't know. Like, it's funny. We learn so much about the American side of it, I think. Yeah. and we don't really learn a whole lot about ours. Slavery as a topic. I have a friend of mine. He's down in the States, and he's a black man, and he's a black cowboy, actually. So he's big into the Canadian culture because of the history of the black cowboy in Canada. It's very great. And I said to him, well, we don't have slavery in Canada. And he was like, well, you didn't. Or you don't today or something, he made a comment. And so there's two different real slavery moments in Canada. I mean, it was gone a generation before ever it was in the States. But, it, you know, we don't learn that part, right? We just learn the, well, not us, right? And so, but long before that, a generation before that, there was this the same problems that were going on. So it's quite interesting to look at it from a new perspective, I guess is what I'm saying.
22: Yeah. I mean, I think... slavery is such an important question in Canadian history right now, and I think we're having a lot of really important and overdue conversations about its legacy, its many legacies, I should say, in Canada. It's true that slavery was abolished across the British Empire, including Canada, by statute of British Parliament in 1833, taking effect in 1834. So that impacted Canada. There had been a widespread abolitionist sentiment in the British North American colonies, but there still was chattel slavery up until 1833, 1834. It's a part of our story that we don't really focus on as much as we need to, because I think that you can't understand the history of race and racial relations in this country without coming to terms with that story of enslavement.
0: The American Civil War and the impacts on Canada. What was your big takeaway, Tim? I mean, you guys all put this together. It's amazing. You walk through it. It's kind of like a time warp. And I know that might sound strange because that's sort of what the military museum generally is, the war museum is. But like, this is a pretty quick warp, but it doesn't feel so long ago. And it's a strange thing about history when you observe it and you see it and you like can touch it, that something from 80 years ago feels longer, further away than something from 100 years ago. And isn't that crazy? But that's kind of how it feels.
22: Yeah. We really wanted visitors to have that sense. Instead of privileging fantastic oil paintings, we really wanted to focus on studio portraits, to focus on the immediacy of this story, the humanity of the people, the fact that these are people who are not so different from you or from me, and we wanted to privilege their own words as much as possible. And there's an amazing contemporary sound to many of these voices. They use a lot of contemporary slang. They express ideas that are very resonant for many of us, and yet there's something quite foreign about it as well, in that we're talking about slavery. We're talking about ideas that for many of us today are reprehensible, but we need to figure out how to deal with these ideas and how to come to terms with them if we want to develop a complete and nuanced understanding of our own history. So, yeah, I think the immediacy of these stories, the relevance and the resonance of some of these individuals, that's really what we wanted to highlight.
0: Close to Conflict, explore the ways the American Civil War shaped Canadian society. So tell me, Tim, what's one thing that we don't quite realize had such an impact on us as Canadians but comes from the American Civil War?
22: Well, if I had to just focus on one, I would say that it's important for Canadians to understand that the American Civil War was a major catalyst in the development of Canada's armed forces. There was an understanding at the beginning of the war, as tensions deepened between the United States, the Northern United States, the Lincoln administration, and Great Britain, that Britain could not shoulder the burden of our defense. The British Empire was global, troops were spread very thin over the empire, and so it was critically important that British North Americans, so Canadians and Maritimers, that they assume a greater responsibility in their own defense. And so young men, middle-aged men, older men, joined their local militia companies. They established new ones. They drilled, they armed, they trained. And this really was the beginning of a professional fighting force in Canada.
0: Tim Foran is here from the Canadian War Museum.
2: partly cloudy tonight, low going down to 16. Tomorrow, mix of sun and cloud, 40% chance of showers in the afternoon, risk of a thunderstorm. It will be cooler, high of 23, feeling more like 30, and there's a 60% chance of showers in the evening. Thursday, mix of sun and cloud, 40% chance of rain, high of 28. Friday, mix of sun and cloud, 30% chance of showers, high of 24. I'm Bonnie Heslop for CKTB News.
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14: Dr. Tim Foran from the Canadian War Museum is here. Tim, you ever think about what it'd be like to live way back then and like sail from the UK on a boat all the way across the ocean to go to a place where there's really not much happening? There's a lot of space. And by the way, here's a piece of paper that says they have some dirt, but you got to walk for 17 days to get there. And you might find a stake in the ground or you might not. So you hopefully build a house in the right spot. And then, by the way, there's a war they need you to fight against. People that also just moved from your country next door. Like, just to be pragmatic about it, I mean, really, that's kind of crazy.
15: Well, yeah, absolutely. I'm really interested in the motives of the British North Americans who fought in the American Civil War. I mean, it's, for many of us, it seems absolutely insane that, you know, the farm kid from rural the rural province of Canada would decide to pack up and break British law and Canadian law, cross the border and fight. And they would fight for a number of reasons, some of them for adventure, some of them for fun or for pay. There were probably between 1,500 and 2,000 black British North Americans who fought, enlisted in the Union Army as soon as they could in 1863. And these were ardent abolitionists, you know, fighting to free their friends, their brothers, their sisters, their parents from bondage. The wide diversity of motives in this story is something that's really fascinating to me. I'm endlessly intrigued by what motivated these young guys.
14: When we look at today and we get mad at somebody at a red light for not using their blinker, and then you really look back in time and go, oh, things were different.
15: Yeah, they absolutely were. And when many of these British North Americans were crossing the border and enlisting, they knew how deadly this war was. There was at the beginning of the war this idea that it wouldn't last very long. I think there was a lot of support, especially among the British North American elite, for the Confederacy. And there was an idea that, you know, the Union couldn't really win this war and that it would be over relatively quickly. I think over the first year and a half of the war, there was this very hard realization that this war would last a lot longer than anyone expected, and that it would be a lot more brutal. So, you know, the Battle of Shiloh, the Battle of Antietam in autumn 1862, there are 23,000 casualties. It remains the bloodiest single day in American history. This is known in British North America, and yet there are still young men who are crossing and enlisting overwhelmingly in the Union Army. It's pretty incredible. They knew that conditions were brutal, and they enlisted and fought anyway in a war that wasn't theirs.
14: For a country that didn't exist yet.
15: Yeah.
14: Right? And I would imagine that so many people left Ireland and England and all these things because they were looking for opportunity. And then now they're in a place where they're fighting. It's not like we had the borders, the things as we know it today as sort of this defined line of everything. Am I understanding that right?
15: Well, there certainly was a border. I mean, there was a frontier between British North America and the United States that ran from, you know, the Bay of Fundy all the way to the Western Lakes, and an understood 49th parallel that had been nominally the border between the United States and or American territory and British territory since just after the War of 1812. But it's not defended. There's tremendous movement back and forth across this border. As I say, it's kind of a notional border. The American Civil War changes that. For the first time, after the St. Albans raid in 1864, the Lincoln administration says, all right, British North Americans, if you want to come into the United States, you need passports. There's tremendous pressure by the American government on the Canadian government to close that border, to enforce it, to make sure that people aren't moving back and forth because they're considered a major security risk. So your point is so interesting. The border really acquires a new reality because of the American Civil War. Previously, before the war, it had been pretty notional. During and after the Civil War, it becomes a very real part of the British North American experience.
14: I had read something, I don't even know if this is accurate, so you correct me, please, but that basically the affluent folks, right, that had moved to what we know as Canada at the time, were quite fond of the opportunities that were coming together in America. And so I'm up north, but I kind of like what they're up to down there. We should be more like that. And so when all of a sudden warring starts, it was confusing to tell who was a friend and who wasn't at times because of money and opportunity. Is that right?
15: Yeah, absolutely. It's an incredibly, I mean, I think the public opinion in British North America towards the Civil War is very ambivalent. You have a lot of really mixed feelings and a lot of anti-union sentiment is not so much anti-union. It's based on fear of American invasion and annexation. Because before that, before the Civil War, there had been a free trade agreement, the reciprocity agreement of the 1850s, which was facilitating trade between the British North American colonies and the United States. There was a good deal of movement back and forth, primarily from Canada to the United States. Something like a quarter of a million British North American born immigrants were living in the States at the time of the outbreak of the Civil War. thousands of these guys enlist in the Union Army. So, you know, they were speaking the same language. By and large, denominationally, they're the same people. Overwhelmingly, English speakers tend to be overwhelmingly Protestant, with the exception of a sizable critical mass of Irish Catholics, but they're on both sides of the border. French Canadians have a sizable presence, especially in and around New England. So yeah, there's a great deal of movement back and forth, and a transnational series of transnational identities that are developing. And the Civil War really ends that. It brings it to an abrupt close, and it becomes more important for British North Americans to define themselves in opposition to an American other than it had been since the War of 1812, I would argue.
14: With Civil War down in America, what a great place to hide out if you're wanted, or if you happen to kidnap somebody, which my understanding was it was pretty common back then. You just kidnap people, and that's a great way to get someone's attention. But it was a great place to go hide out. Again, proximity wins, yeah?
15: Yeah. Well, you have a lot of... What an interesting question. There's a great deal of movement of military personnel back and forth across the border. So you have draft dodgers coming up from the United States. They're called skedaddlers at the time.
14: Oh, very
15: and they're coming at, yeah, it's a great term, skedaddlers. And they're coming in such numbers from Maine into New Brunswick that there is a local feature near the border that is redubbed Skedaddler's Ridge. And there's a Skedaddler's Reach as well. The phenomenon of the skedaddler is, at first, they're relatively welcomed. There's a lot of sympathy for draft dodgers in British North America. But over time, there's a perception that they're taking all of the job opportunities of British North Americans, and they're forcing down wages, and they become not too popular. And even more unpopular or less popular group of newcomers from the north are crimpers, and these are folks who are employed by the Union Army to recruit illegally. They're all operating illegally in Canada, and when congressional districts specifically in 1863 start increasing the number of recruits that are required from each area, the pressure is on for these guys to increase the number of British North American recruits. So they kidnap. They resort to kidnapping. There's a famous story. A young fellow called Ebenezer Tyler from Wolf Island, who's kidnapped from his home when he's asleep and taken across the border by force. There are stories of schoolboys in Montreal who were grabbed off the streets and forced into service in the Union Army, never to be heard from again. Some of these are almost certainly exaggerated stories, but they make for fascinating reading. And then on the other hand, you have, again, as I mentioned, these transnational fighters, British North American men, and at least one woman, who crossed the border specifically to enlist and to fight for a variety of reasons, among them abhorrence of slavery and a desire to see it crushed.
14: The Canadian War Museum. It's warmuseum.ca. There is a page there that has a description of what's going on. This one you do have to go see. So I realize that's tough for you in Victoria, but if you are planning to travel, if it's not for this, on your bucket list as a Canadian is the Canadian War Museum at some point. I mean, it's a bonus if you come during Canada Day or something in the summer when it's nice and warm and all those things, but trust me. Dr. Tim Foran, thank you for popping in and sharing the stories and all the hard work. I thoroughly enjoyed walking through it.
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0: 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Someday,
1: all the chances we took. It's Good News Tuesday. Thank you for all the good news. 7-10-10. Appreciate it. Definitely. I'm Shane Hewitt. I'm in Ottawa. The Village of Merrickville, just south of the city, is where you'll find me. In downtown Calgary, you find Ryan O'Donnell. And David Hunter is in downtown Toronto on Queen Street. So, here's the in case you missed it, segment where we feature some of our friends and colleagues and what they got up to. Ryan O'Donnell, let me ask you this.
2: Ask away.
1: You like tattoos.
2: I do.
1: What's your favorite one?
2: Probably my Black Sabbath tattoo.
1: Yeah.
2: Yeah.
1: Do you remember the name of the person who did it?
2: Janine.
1: Cool.
2: Janine is so cool. When I started getting lightheaded, she gave me a juice box to get that blood sugar back up. Gave all the right things to make that tattoo as easy as possible.
1: That Love feels Janine. Like a very Ryan thing, eh? Hey?
2: Yeah, everybody Ryan. Gets a juice box.
1: Have a juice box.
2: Yeah. I know myself. I understand.
1: Very nice.
2: Yeah.
1: So you would do with Janine?
2: Oh, sorry. I just cut out for a second. Say that again.
1: Things you would do with Janine.
2: What would you do with Janine?
1: Yeah, like.

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1: For a concert, and I was like, a run club would be cool. And I was like, but also I want to do like a poetry thing. And same thing, I've never joined a poetry thing either. I was like, why don't we just combine both? And I'm sure there's going to be a small group of people that are into both, because I am. Mm-hmm. And, you know, that was like the preface of the video. I'm like, it's a niche group of people to find. And I was expecting maybe like 20 people to show up or to show interest. And then that's why I didn't get a permit. I thought 20 people sitting in a park is chill. You know, that's whatever. And then people started sharing it, and it started going crazy. And then someone was like, I hope you have a permit, because you're going to get fined. Right. I'm like, oh, my God, I don't. So I emailed everybody. I called the counselor in every different district, and I emailed Parks Ottawa. And they only got back to me a day before the event, and I had already secured the community center, Acora. Because someone reached out and they're like, hey, we love the cause. We heard about this and we want to donate the space for you to use. So I ended up being down the street, like a 5-minute walk from Andrew Hayden. And yeah.
2: Because the Acora Center actually reached out and said they wanted to be involved in this. They liked the idea.
1: Yeah, they loved
2: it. Yeah. Awesome. Mm-hmm. So how many people actually ended up coming out in the end, and how did it go?
1: So I think someone counted about 173 people.
2: Wow.
1: It went so well. And I think the reason I had such a great turnout is because there were no rules, really. Like, I didn't know what was going on until I got there either, you know. So you could either walk or run. You could do 1 kilometer or all five. It didn't matter. The only thing that mattered is that you're there, right? And what we did is run 2.5 kilometer one way and then turn back, which ended up being five. And we would scoop up the people that were walking or, you know, a little bit slower and be like, hey, we're turning back now. And everyone arrived back at the same time at like 10:30. And it went so well. And, you know, for a lot of people, there's a girl there. She's like, this is my second time running. I was like, when was your first one? She's like, yesterday, because I didn't want it to be my first time today.
3: That's genius.
4: I respect the hustle there. That's
3: I think that's neat. I didn't live in psychedelia realm of living.
5: You did not.
3: But it was such a time of that you could do something. Like that's like a 60s thing, like, hey man, let's get together and go running and then we'll read poems. You know, like it when poetry was cool.
5: And then we'll write poems about running, man.
3: Mile by mile, the noise starts to thin until it's just lungs and the ground and the wind. Not fast, not far, just moving. And true, some days that's the only thing left to do, the poem.
4: Did you just improv that on the spot?
3: No.
4: Okay. It's pretty good.
3: I wish I could take credit for it.
4: Yeah.
3: Good stuff. That's Patricia Bowl at 580 CFRA in Ottawa. Nico Winter, if you're in Ottawa, give it a Google for the Slow Sunday Run Club. My kind of run club. In Toronto, News Talk 1010, Mark Tui is in for Jim and Deb in the afternoons doing two shows. He's got two shows. Globe and Mail's Patrina Gentile was on talking about used cars and car prices are down.
6: Well, this is actually, it's used cars and new cars. The prices are down a little bit. So the average price of a new car is around $63,000 in June, and the used car was around $36,000. Both are down between 2 and 2.5%. And it has to do with, you know, more inventory. There's a lot of supply out there over on a year-over-year basis. And then you have demand as well. So demand has slowed down, and that's really pushed the prices a little lower. But what's really interesting, you know, when you talk about electric vehicles, is the fact that the average price of a full electric vehicle has dropped almost 10% year over year to $64,000 average. But the used battery electric vehicle prices have increased 2%. So now they're just over 49,000. So that's really what I found very, very interesting, because the used battery electric vehicles are sort of bucking all the market trends out there now.
7: The cost of living for everything else is so high. Is that

0: like, are car makers trying to meet, like, produce a product that people can afford? Is that what's bringing them down, or is there something cheaper about building them?
1: Well, you know what? I want to address the inflation and the rise in gas prices. I think that's a big part of the equation. Like, consumers are really finding it hard to afford a lot of these vehicles. They're getting, like you say, very expensive. And even on the EV side, you know, a new EV is more than the average price of a gas-powered electric vehicle. So that is getting ridiculous now. But what is really interesting is manufacturers are bringing to market a lot of SUVs. That's what consumers are wanting. They want the SUVs. That's where they make a lot of their money. And if you can remember, before COVID, there were, like, so many great little small cars. You know, there was the Honda Fit. There was the Chevy Spark, the Nissan Micra. That was $10,000. You know, unheard of now. None of these small vehicles exist anymore.
2: I've even heard some gossip online that some of the big mega companies are coming out with cars that are very, very basic, like roll up your windows by yourself style, and they could be super cheap. So that could be a good thing as well. You know what you can get some good deals on? A Mercedes-Benz G-Class 2017. The fuel rating is 20 liters per 100 kilometers.
3: Who needs gas?
2: If you can afford the fuel, you can get the car for pretty cheap. There you go, in case you missed it, tour around a couple of the shows in the iHeart app. You can listen on live streaming, and so much more.
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12: From the National Newsroom of the Canadian Press, I'm Hannah Stoles. Some Summerland, BC wildfire evacuees say they've been turning to alternative sources of information about the fate of their community. Photos and videos have been posted online by people who stayed behind in the evacuating community. Authorities are warning against turning to social media amid the risk of misinformation. But for resident Carrie Gold, she says most people aren't interested in conspiracy theories, just the comfort of seeing what remains. Ontario's Natural Resources Minister Mike Harris says the province is getting help from firefighters outside Canada as crews continue to work to contain wildfires in the northwest. Harris says more than 150 Ontario crews are on the ground, supported by nearly 100 aircrafts. He says Mexican firefighters are helping with suppression efforts.
13: 100 firefighters, as you know, have arrived from Mexico in northwestern Ontario, and they've been supporting suppression efforts on both the Rinker Lake Fire Complex and the Atikokan Cluster. Both of these fires have seen limited growth in recent weeks, which is excellent news. We've had some very, very helpful weather over the last little while that has helped knock these fires down.
12: Ontario's Emergency Preparedness Minister Jill Donlup says 14 communities have been evacuated because of wildfires, with more than 1,000 evacuees still being hosted elsewhere in the province. A black former RCMP officer is filing racial profiling complaints against two Quebec police services. Maurice Carvey says he was smoking outside a restaurant on July 24th when an officer approached him and told him he was violating a bylaw. The situation escalated with more officers approaching and one drawing their weapon before he was handcuffed and thrown to the ground. Carvey believes the incident was racially biased and he hopes to see real sanctions and accountability within police to fight this type of racial profiling. Ben Barrell is leading a movement against artificial intelligence data centers in Alberta and says provincial officials can expect to get an earful at an upcoming town hall. He says he and other protesters will be at an August 20th hearing in Sturgeon County to tell Premier Daniel Smith's government that true public consultation would mean halting the projects until concerns are addressed. Alberta has already said the tech giant Meta is building a massive facility in the county, located north of Edmonton, and other AI centers are in the works in the province. Alberta's government says it hosted the town halls because people deserve clear, factual answers about AI data centers.
3: If they were serious about public consultation, they would actually halt all the projects until proper public consultation and environmental impact studies are done. They're continuing with construction even as they're consulting the public, so they obviously don't care about public's opinion.
12: The town hall in Sturgeon County is one of four the province will host, with the first one scheduled for August 19th in the central Alberta town of Pinoca. And Air Canada is reporting a net loss of $178 million in the second quarter, down from a net income of $186 million during the same period last year. This is the Canadian Press. In sports, the Toronto Blue Jays say rookie pitcher Trey Yesavage is out week to week after surgery on his left knee. Blue Jays manager John Schneider says the operation was successful and that he's not ruled out for the year. The Blue Jays gave the update on his status before tonight's game against the visiting Boston Red Sox. 19-year-old Spaniard Rafael Hodar continued his breakout run at the Men's National Bank Open, defeating France's Arthur Fils in the quarterfinals this afternoon in Montreal. Hodar has surged to number 11 in the live ATP ranking. The Vancouver Canucks have signed forward Adam Novotný to a three-year entry-level contract. The Canucks selected the Czech forward 24th overall with their second first-round pick at the 2026 NHL Draft. And soccer star Cristiano Ronaldo and model Georgina Rodriguez are husband and wife. They married today in a civil ceremony in a coastal town near Lisbon. The 41-year-old Ronaldo is coming off of playing in his record-tying sixth World Cup for Portugal. From the Canadian Press, I'm Hannah Stolz.
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15: Partly cloudy tonight, low going down to 16. Tomorrow, mix of sun and cloud, 40% chance of showers in the afternoon, risk of a thunderstorm. It will be cooler, high of 23, feeling more like 30, and there's a 60% chance of showers in the evening. Thursday, mix of sun and cloud, 40% chance of rain, high of 28. Friday, mix of sun and cloud, 30% chance of showers, high of 24. I'm Bonnie Heslop for CKTB News.
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0: in Ottawa. I'm Shane Hewitt. Chris Abel joins us now, chrisabel.com and Real Chris Abel on the socials. Before we talk to Chris, though, I want to let you know that coming up, family road trip style, Bob's Bits. Earlier today we spoke and he's on the side of the road of the family road trip. At what level was his frustration of driving for 4 days around from Surrey to the Paw, Manitoba, to Medicine Hat, Alberta, and back again? We will find out coming up a little bit. And what do you do with dead flags that are worn and tattered? Apparently, you're supposed to do a few things. Would burning it actually be a solution or not? And are you okay with that? We will find out in just a bit. Now, Chris always brings robots and weird stuff. We love Chris's weird stuff. Chris Abel, how are you? Good to see you, bud.
1: Oh, I'm doing great. Good to be here.
0: Awesome. Now, Chris has brought in an interesting notion about parking cars. And Chris, like, you see these videos online, you don't really know what's real about some of these parking garages that just take and stack your cars. And then you see these people with these drive under their houses, amazing parking garages. And then you see taxis getting their batteries changed by robots. All of it seems fantastic, but really kind of good ideas. And it looks like some of these are truly starting to unfold.
1: So what's happening is that turns out the place for the worst parking in the world is South Korea. So South Korea has this problem more than any other place in the world in terms of residential complexes, where you have lots of people living there. They need to find a parking spot for the cars, and there's just not enough spots to go around to everybody that lives within the building. And so in South Korea, this has become a real problem. How do you solve it? And what Hyundai wanted to come in and say, okay, we want to tackle this problem, but we don't want to do any of the things that you've mentioned, which is you'd have to replace the actual garage structure of a building. That's very expensive. No, we want to be able to use the existing building structure. How can we do this? So Hyundai came up with a parking robot. Here's how it works. You drive up to the building, you get out of your car, and you just leave it there. A robot comes out, slides in underneath your vehicle, then lifts the vehicle up off the floor until it can slide the remaining of its robotic body underneath all four wheels so that it's now carrying your vehicle on its back. It then rolls, drives back into the apartment building, goes down to the garage, and deposits your vehicle into a parking spot. The advantage is because at no point does anyone have to get in or out of the car, it doesn't have to worry about leaving enough space for car doors to open or close. So it can come into an existing parking garage structure and just pack all the cars in so tightly that you can put them door to door and not have to worry about that. That immediately frees up a whole ton amount of space. So Hyundai is saying this is a very cost-effective way to be able to increase the amount of parking space and storage for cars without actually having to make any changes to the structure of the buildings themselves. All you have to do is just buy one of their robots, of course. But it's a very flat, cool-looking robot. It slides in underneath your vehicle. And then when you come back down, you want to leave, much like a valet, you then summon the robot to go and grab your vehicle and then bring it out so you can get back in.
0: It's fascinating. There was a building in Ottawa I went to, and I bought like a table from a lady off Marketplace. And they had a garage door that didn't go anywhere. And people would drive in, and then they would get out of their car, and they would walk away. And then all of a sudden, the door would open again, and it would be empty, and someone else would drive in. And I'm like, what is happening? Like, where do the cars go? Now, it wasn't as fancy as you're talking about, because this wasn't built as like a robot that moves and makes decisions in a public parking place. But they had a spot that they would, you had your parking spot down below, and it knew your car when you pulled in, because you put your little key fob thing, and it took your car downstairs. So you'd never went downstairs to get your car. And so not like robot, more like just automation system. So yeah. If the automation system was cool, and this is able to do it in like public place, park your car valet style, man, this is headed in a cool direction, Chris.
1: Yeah, it's something that obviously we'll see how it plays out in South Korea. And if it turns out to be a great idea and people realize, oh, wait, I don't have to hand my keys over to anybody, I still get to keep them, then, it should turn up in other countries and hopefully here in Canada.
0: Can we invent something right now, you and I? Because I think this would be great. What we do is we get one of these robots and we teach it that anybody who parks in the no parking zone in front of the parking area, it just goes and takes their car and puts it away and hides it from people that park shouldn't park there. What do you say?
1: Yeah, I like that.
0: All right. It's a good deal.
1: Definitely. Or anything, you know, if this would reduce the amount of times that you hear a car alarm, and I think it would, then that would be a big deal for me as well.
0: That would be a big one. I would like that one too. take away all the, and the ones that are left idling for no apparent reason. Yeah, that'd be another one. All right, Chris Abel is here. Chris brings us tech and so much more. Big scary pizza. Well, I don't, I'm not into scary things, but I do like pizza, Chris. Pepperoni, double pep, extra well done.
1: This is really weird. So there's a very popular horror video game called Five Nights at Freddy's. And the idea is that it centers on sort of their take of Chuck E. Cheese. So in this video game, you encounter a character named Freddy Fazbear, and you go into this restaurant, and Freddy Fazbear and the other characters, these big, large animal characters, they, of course, play songs and do things and routines. They're animatronics like that. So this was the idea that you take something that's very friendly, Chuck E. Cheese, that's meant for families, and then you turn it into a nightmarish scenario for older adult players in which people die, in which there's gory, horrible things that happen like that. It's very popular, this game, to the point that a company has decided, hey, let's make that real. What? So, I'm not kidding, in New Jersey next year, they're actually going to create a restaurant that's going to be the real version of this fictional horror restaurant from Five Nights at Freddy's. So when you go there, it'll be Freddy Fazbear Pizza, and it's a fast service restaurant, so the emphasis isn't so much on the dining experience of pizza. Again, Chuck E. Cheese was for families. Freddy Fazbear is going to be more for older teens and adults to come in and see these nightmarish animatronic animals. There's going to be references to blood, to gore, to people dying and being murdered. You can have a slice of pizza. And then, of course, much like Chuck E. Cheese, there's arcade games that you can go play. There's tickets that you can earn playing some of the games. You go to the merchandise counter. There's lots of stuff to buy. In fact, the company has said that this isn't as much of a full restaurant. It's more of a fast service pizza because the emphasis or the focus is going to be more about getting people to spend money playing video games, getting merchandise. They have staff that's going to come in to you and your friends and organize little activities. So you'll play games. It's going to be sort of battle royale, hunting kind of games in which your friends may not survive to the end of the night. That's sort of kind of fun, but I'm kind of shocked. I'm not sure this is something that I would want to go to. I don't know how many other people are going to go into it. But
0: I'm with you. This sounds like an episode of NCIS Las Vegas waiting to happen, you know?
1: Yeah.
0: Yeah. Chris Abel is here, Shane Hewitt in the night shift. This is interesting. I do wish Apple would spend more time getting autocorrect to work properly versus things like this. But if you like cats, this could be up your alley too.
1: Yes, cats and tech. I mean, the relationship there goes back almost to the beginning. It's crazy. But somebody has developed an app for the Apple MacBook called PerPad. And what they've done is that for those who have a MacBook, the trackpad has a technology called haptics, which allows the trackpad to vibrate just slightly. And the intent from Apple was that when you're using the trackpad, you should feel some sensation when you're clicking on icons that make it feel almost like they're physical buttons. That was the idea by putting that technology in. The creators of PerPad, however, have gone in and they've changed the settings, so they've cranked up the vibration. And now when you've got PerPad on, the trackpad starts to vibrate and vibrates so much that it starts to purr. And they notice that that purring actually is very close to the kind of purring that you would get from your cat, your pet cat. And so they decided to create an app so that you can make it do that. In fact, just to prevent it from being repetitive, they've got six different versions of cats. You can choose which kind of cat, what kind of mood or attitude the cat's going to have. And then also you can record your own cat's purr and have that added to the software.
0: It's fascinating stuff. Your trackpad on your MacBook could be your best friend. Like having a big dog that won't leave me alone with constant scratches, the last thing I need to do is scratch my MacBook, but maybe that works for cat people. Chris Abel.
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0: I'm Shane Hewitt. I'm in Ottawa. Normally in Surrey, BC, we find Uncle Bob's Bits. But today at a giant teepee in Medicine Hat, Alberta, on the side of a highway with his family outside the car in the baking sunshine, because we're pre-recording this before the show, Bob has kicked them out of the air conditioning so he can talk to us. Hey, Bobbo.
1: Yes, and I'm suffering right now, Shane, because I've turned off the air conditioning to talk to you, and I'm regretting that already. So, a little steamy, and it's smoky here in the hat.
0: How is the east side of the Medicine Hat and the giant teepee? It's a nice little spot, isn't it?
1: It's wonderful, and I was just down at the visitor center, and we had actually planned on stopping here when we were planning our trip, and then we found out the Special Olympics National Summer Games are here this week. So, good luck to everybody participating. Big shout out to the BC Bocce team. I know a guy on it, Dale Wright, so I hope they're doing well and having fun.
0: So where are you going to head to? Where are you going to head to next then?
1: We're on our way to Cranbrook, so we will have done four provinces in 2 days. The first week, I stopped to see my brother in Penhold, Alberta, ventured off to Saskatoon. Fun
0: fact. When were you in Penhold, by the way?
1: Last week, Tuesday, Monday,
0: Tuesday,
1: Wednesday.
0: I was there on Monday.
1: Oh, that's when we got in.
0: Oh, that's
1: what are you doing up there?
0: My daughter's farm is just like 20 minutes west of Penhold.
1: Oh,
0: no
1: really?
0: Way. Yeah.
1: Yeah, my brother's, Sean just moved there. So he works down the road at the prison. And so we got a tour of that. Not really, just an outside tour. But we alarmingly found out that actually some friends of employees can get tours of that. And you can bring the kids. I guess I can say this out loud here. It's like taunting the bench if you were to do that, Shane, because it's a place where they have cabins and it's a little lax security, but it's also where sex offenders hang out. So you're literally, if you're bringing the kids, it's taunting the bench and literally jail bait. I mean, jeez. Sorry for the cold remark, but...
0: Prison tours are not on my list of important things. Well, if you're going to continue to go west from Medicine Hat, I would not recommend Brooks. Nice place, nice people. Smells bad, meatpacking plant.
1: Going to a Strathmore. We're going through Tabor. I won't give you the whole itinerary, but then the trip...
0: Oh, you're going south.
1: Yeah, so we're heading to Cranbrook, BC, so... I'll say this about, by the way, driving the highways in Alberta, Shane. I found this really quite enjoyable. So between the Saskatchewan-Alberta border, just near Oyen, and we drove from Penhold, that was about 300K, I made 13 turns the whole trip.
0: Yeah, I was going to say, you BC folks, you must
1: glorious.
0: Be so bored.
1: No, it was wonderful. I was so bored I counted how many turns I made. And then Saskatchewan, their highways are crap. Manitoba is a beautiful province to travel through, north to south. I didn't go all the way north, like up to Thompson or anything, but I was near the Paw in a place called Clearwater Lake where it was so windy that you looked like you were at the ocean with the white caps. And then I stayed with relatives in the Paw and then down south near Brandon. I stayed in a log cabin in near the Paw at Clearwater Lake, and then a 150-year-old farmhouse in the south near Brandon. And one thing consistent when you're staying in those places, water pressure not good.
0: Oh, really? I thought it was going to be mosquito-sized big.
1: Yeah, well, they call them bulldogs. when they're out, but thankfully when we were north, they were it was windy enough to keep them away, which was good, but they literally called them bulldogs. I've got the markings.
0: Oh, very good. The bruises from the mosquitoes. Okay, very good. This is Uncle Bob's Bits, and he's on the family road trip. They are cruising around. So you're going through Tabor, Lethbridge, then Sparwood. You got to see the big truck in Sparwood, which is not really a big truck anymore. Fernie's beautiful. Kimberly. And then after Cranbrook, where do you go? Do you go back north to Golden, or do you skirt along the border back home?
1: No, well, because we've been on the road for just over a week now, and part of the deal for me to go see all my birth family on the prairies was we have to have a nugget for Junior to look forward to. So we're actually going into the excited states, although where we're going is close to where the Spokane wildfires are.
0: Oh, you're going to Six Flags or whatever that is there?
1: The Silverwood Amusement Park. So
0: nice.
1: I've got 2 days of torture. I mean, fun at the water park, and they have a roller coaster row. I guess there's five or six all on two sides of land. So we'll be doing some coasters. I'm looking forward to it. It's going to be fun. And then we wrap the tour up in Seattle on the weekend, and I'm going to see a show, and I'm forcing my son to come, and he's just going to have to put up with it because I've got nobody else to use the ticket. So, and then we're headed home Sunday. So,
0: have you been to Silverwood before, by the way?
1: Have not. No, yeah. I've heard about it.
0: Yeah, it's a great spot. Lineups, though. Got to be careful of lineups. Some of the roller coasters are wide open, though. That's the cool part. It's like they're, because there's so many choices. You could just go there and you're like, just walk on this one. Yeah. So it's good stuff. Good. The water park looked a lot busier than the roller coasters when we went.
1: Well, I mean, we've sort of had to do a bit of a dance this week, Shane, just because of the smoke map. So we're actually added another day in Canada because it looks like maybe not ideal conditions, but only a yellow warning cloud sign there for Thursday and Friday. So we're doing that. And also an extra day in Canada saves me like 200 US. So we're at the fine stages of the trip where I'm counting my pennies.
0: I bet it is. Now, if family, if you're just never met Bob before, as part of our conversations, Bob has his family, and then he has the birth family, which he's still kind of getting to know, I think, and actually visiting face to face. How does that? I mean, you take the kid, you take your wife, who is way too good for you, and you go and visit all these places. I mean, how cool is it to like sit face to face and get that kind of time with these people that probably feel like home, but you're still getting to know?
1: Yeah, and we're pretty close now because my birth mother, her name's Jackie, and she grew up in Brandon. So, and she taught in a little town called Carberry about 20 minutes down the road if you take the good highway. My Aunt Susan scared me on the old highway because it has some edges and only two lanes, one going each way. So that scared me a little. She started getting expressive with her hands and the car started to guide towards the edge. So that was scary. I hope she doesn't hear this. But, I mean, all it did, Shane, it helped connect the dots. Like, I'd seen the pictures of where they grew up, and I saw family homes. I saw where my brother and mother lived in Carberry, which was cool. Very small community, you know, one road town, main street type thing, which is so cool. And it's good. Like, you know, I was sitting with my Auntie Barbie up in Clearwater Lake in Manitoba, and we were just cleaning up the dishes, and I explained how her husband works on Harleys and it's mechanical, and so is his son. And I talked about how I'm the furthest away from that because I don't like getting my hands dirty. So, you know, drying dishes, I guess it was okay, but and she literally goes, "Bobby, I've got shivers," and she had the goosebumps going on. She goes, "Oh my God, your mother was exactly like that." So,
0: oh, cool.
1: We have those moments where I bring her, and I laughed, and she goes, "You know, you're our silver lining. You're another connection to our sister Jackie, who died almost 20 years ago." So stuff like that happens. It makes it worth it, and my wife Michelle, they love her, and because she's way too good for me. And Jackson, you know, he had to hang out with kids younger than him, but you know, he did well. So it's been fun.
0: I love it. Such good stories. And open-hearted, Bobby. I love that when you share open-hearted stories. There you go. Traveling across Western Canada from Surrey all the way to the Paw down south. And let me know how Silverwood goes. It's a nice spot. We had a lot of fun there. We used to go camping in around like Sandpoint and Whitefish and all those spots. So, yeah, it's beautiful. Yeah, beautiful drive.
1: Now, hopefully the smoke and that guy's in jail now, so he's not setting fires. So that's good, too.
3: Partly cloudy tonight, low going down to 16. Tomorrow, mix of sun and cloud, 40% chance of showers in the afternoon. Risk of a thunderstorm, it will be cooler, high of 23, feeling more like 30, and there's a 60% chance of showers in the evening. Thursday, mix of sun and cloud, 40% chance of rain, high of 28. Friday, mix of sun and cloud, 30% chance of showers, high of 24. I'm Bonnie Heslop for CKTB News.
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10: With an old Canadian flag. In front of my house, when I bought the house, there's a flagpole. And there is a flag on it. And it's time to get a new one. And so I thought, okay, how does this work? Do you just go to the dollar store? I'd like something that lasts a little longer. So I know there's some amazing flag stores and flag folks we've had on the show before. Patriotism and people buying Canadian flags. So I'll probably go that route. I'd like something that's going to last. But mine's looking a little faded. Not tattered, though. I'm not at a point where it's like tattered and I'm like I'm misrepresenting my Canadian heart. But what do you do with that stuff? How does this stuff work? Turns out there actually is a way to do it. I had no idea. And joining me now is Nick McCarthy, Director of Marketing Communications and Community Outreach, Beechwood Cemetery, National Cemetery of Canada. And the Canadian flag, it's important. I was shocked to read that burning it is actually one of the things that's included. I don't think that's the best way to go. How does this work, Nick? What do we do with old flags?
11: Well, so, yeah, I know it sounds a little shocking, but essentially there are three different ways, right? When you're looking at the Canadian flag, we know that we want to fly it when it's proper. We know we want to fly it when it's not tattered or torn or that it's not orangey. You drive around, you see it, and you kind of alluded to that. But there's three ways to, three recognized ways now through Heritage Canada to do it. One is to grab scissors and cut them into primary colors. And that's the most traditional way to get rid of
10: old flags. How does that work?
11: Well, that's the question. So you would just take your flag down, you would cut it into red and white, you would cut the maple leaf out and essentially cut it into strips. Oh. And then just throw it out.
10: Okay. That feels wrong.
11: Yes, it. A lot of people have an issue like taking a pair of scissors to our flag, but the other way is to burn it privately, and that's doing in your backyard, just quietly. A lot of veterans end up doing that. A lot of current serving members do that. It's quite common, and a lot of Legion members, you'll often hear them collect some flags to do it. Mm-hmm. But a few years ago, we decided as the National Cemetery of Canada that we needed to provide a service to all Canadians from coast to coast to coast. And because we have a crematorium on site, and it has, and there's a whole bunch of regulations around it, but it does have the ability to sort of clean the air. We decided a few years ago to start this Under the Maple Leaf program. And so our goal is to give flags a dignified final chapter, and we collect them all year round, and then once a year we have a big service that we invite the public to, and they can either bring the flag or deliver their flags beforehand, and it's quite a meaningful way to end it, and then we privately cremate it afterwards.
10: See, I think that is substantially different than burning it, right? Like, to me, the notion of burning the flag, I mean, we see on TV what people who don't like a country do to flags from other countries, right? And so that's where I think the image kind of pops into people's brains about, like, oh, wait a sec, like, I have a burn barrel in the back and I'm just supposed to throw the flag in there? I mean, this does seem more dignified. What's the reaction been like?
11: The reaction has been actually fantastic, right? And, like, I agree with you, the idea of just lighting a flag and doing that in your backyard is something. But what's great is one of our Canadian casket makers, Northern Casket, actually provides a custom-made casket for this event.
10: Oh, wow.
11: And so we put it into this beautifully handmade fourth-generation Canadian company casket. And then we have our military members who serve on site actually walk it off. You won't actually see the cremation happen because we do it in private. However, it does give you that moment where you can thank your flag, you can put it in, and it gives a more of a ceremonial aspect. So the reception has been phenomenal. We've had flags from coast to coast to coast. We've had people sharing where their flags have flown. One was a flag that an immigrant, a Ukrainian immigrant, received like 30 years ago, and it flew over their family homestead. One was given to them on their final day of service and the military. Some are just flags that they have found in their family cottages or in their garages, right? So it's all these really interesting stories, and you get to learn how much this simple flag means to people.
10: It does. It's quite interesting to hear that there is a kind of a cool way, symbolic way to do it. I mean, it's a great opportunity for you guys to get a little exposure and get more involved on a larger scale. I mean, at a cemetery, people kind of go, that's not a fun topic, right? But what the tradition and what it stands for, it feels like, anyway, that, you know, it could plug people back into it, because people wouldn't know that. How do you deal with a flag? I mean, I went to, where was it? Was it a grocery store? Oh, it was like a Home Hardware. In and around right before Canada Day, and as you made your purchase, they gave you a free flag, right?
11: Yeah.
10: Like, put this up on your patio in the front. Now, it was a promotional thing. It was a really nice sentiment. I liked the idea. I thought it was really great, but, you know, it's not an expensive flag. It's not going to last very long. But so, like, I think there's a lot of opportunity here for people to be able to do something meaningful, bit of a reset, and think about things differently.
11: Exactly. Like, we tend to sort of really promote people taking a look at their flag either in the spring when you put it up for the first time, or sadly as winter's coming towards the end of the sort of the season where people remove their private flags. And of course, we cremate our own flags. There's 11 flagpoles at Beechwood Cemetery in four different national cemeteries, or three different national cemeteries within our property. And it gives people this meaningful way to sort of say, okay, this flag has served me. I can do something beneficial. Like, even today, I got a flag in the mail, and we receive them on a regular basis, and small notes saying where it's from, and often just small thank you, saying thank you, I know my flag is now taken care of. So it's very much a personal feeling, and we're so encouraged just by the support that we've received, and just the fact that other partners are coming out saying they want to start collecting flags on our behalf. So, again, it's just been a wonderful program to launch.
10: More flags, the better. One of the things that I always remember back in the day driving through America, of course, is the amount of people that had American flags on a pole, off the house, whatever, and more seeing them here in Canada. And I think that that part is really cool. You can get the parliamentary flags that come from the Peace Tower. The current wait list is over 100 years. Good news, most of those people are not going to make it, so that could get accelerated if you wanted to put your name in there. Don't let that deter you. There are other Parliament Hill flags as well. Do you see more of this kind of stuff going on where, like, with organizations like yours, where you've got military involved and, you know, the cemetery involved, that more people are looking for these kinds of flags for a little bit more meaning?
11: We often get asked for our Canadian flags, or we'll have somebody come in and ask to fly a specific flag on a specific day. So we do that on a regular basis now. It's part of our sort of not core identity, but it's something that we're slowly working on to provide a system. Now it's more sort of like, hey, I'd really like the flag that flew at my grandfather's funeral. Is it possible to get it? Or could you fly this flag for the funeral?
10: Yeah.
11: It's quite amazing in that sense. Like, you can get the flag from Juneau Beach. You can get the flag from, I think, Vimy Ridge as well. So there are different places that'll you can get on a list. We've borrowed flags from other places as well for meaningful moments, right, where you raise a flag. Even the first flag we rose for this program was a gift from Vimy Ridge.
10: Mm.
11: So a really meaningful moment, right? We're tying in that flag during our ceremony. So I do think you're seeing it a lot more, and I think you're seeing people rally behind it as a symbol of identity.
10: Mm-hmm. It's fascinating. I love it. So where does everyone go to connect, Nick, to kind of get more information or to send you guys a flag for your ceremony?
11: Well, so you can either go directly to the Beechwood Cemetery website. It's under the Canadian flag. It's called the program. Really easy to find. You can just Google it. It'll come up. As I mentioned earlier, Heritage Canada has us on the list now of the three different ways to do it, and so people have been promoting that as well. But they can just send it directly to Beechwood under honoring the flag, and you send it to 280 Beechwood Avenue here in Ottawa, Ontario. And we're hoping to work and see if we can get free postage at some point, or get Canada Post or Purolator to be a drop zone. But every year gets a little bit bigger, a little bit better, and we're at year three this year, so it's just been wonderful.
10: I love it. Nick McCarthy.
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10: And the night shift, there you go, Ryan O'Donnell. If you just missed it, it's on the podcast, by the way. The proper way to dispose of a Canadian flag when it's tattered and worn and it's time for its end of life is to cut the primary colors apart. So the red and the white, cut out the maple leaf and then shred it. Like, tear it into shreds, or burn it. And Beechwood Cemetery is in Ottawa. They do once a year a big cemetery, sort of crematorium, in a donated casket kind of burn and salute to all the flags that get sent in. And that's how they do it with the air scrubbers, and they do it at the crematorium with the proper salute. Did you know?
11: No, and I love flags. I'm on flag subreddits. I love flag design. I know about, you know, you can ask Parliament for a flag.
10: Oh, I did that. Wait. It's over 100 years, by the way.
11: Yeah, it's like, you know, it's not going to happen. But I did not know what happens with the flag when it's done. So that is incredibly useful information that I don't know when I will use. But if I need to use it, you know, I feel smarter. And another fun fact.
10: Fun fact about flags. The interesting thing, of course, being that most people are surprised, including me, that burning it is actually
11: allowed. Yeah.
10: It's different, though, when there's an effigy and it's weird.
11: It's fair.
10: You're downtown in a plaza. It's not the same.
11: Yeah.
10: All right, three things we learned today. Shane Hewitt on the night shift. Matt Gurney's back after a couple of weeks off. I was off, he was off, and we were chatting. Will Mark Carney take all of the heat for the trade war with the USS? Matt explains the very, very tight rope that the Prime Minister is walking.
0: And a couple of days ago, quite a few of those people simultaneously all started to go, well, you know what, maybe we don't get a deal. Or maybe we get a deal, but it's not as good as the one we had. And I thought to myself, oh, okay, they're messaging. They're setting the stage for what could be a climb down here. Look, if I'm Mark Carney, I go to bed every night giving prayers of thanks for

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1: So the feds pulled what had apparently, according to the Toronto Star, been an agreement to allow the Island Airport to be expanded because they did not want to risk the by-election win. And that really bothered me. Not because I particularly care who represents the beach. I don't. But if the government of Canada is spooked by the prospect of losing one fairly safe liberal downtown Toronto seat, we're screwed.
2: Matt Gurney's entire conversation, Shane Hewitt and the Night Shift, the podcast, you can get it on the iHeart app, is a great place to go too, of course, because you can not only get our podcast, you can live stream all of the shows all in one place. Three things we learned today. We did learn about the Canadian War Museum. The Canada War Museum is a remarkable place. They have Canada's contribution to the American Civil War on display right now. It's really cool stuff. Very simple, very black, lots of pictures and scripts, and it's worth going to if you can get to it. The War Museum, generally, bucket list item, I would say. We had Dr. Tim Foran on talking about Canada and the American Civil War and our impact on it.
3: We co-developed with prominent practitioners of Black Canadian public history. And the idea here in this section is that, I grew up in the 80s and 90s, and we had this mythology of Canada as being this the Northern Star, this great land of freedom for freedom seekers, Black men, women, and children escaping enslavement in the United States and finding freedom in what would become Canada. The story that we tell is somewhat different. We acknowledge that freedom seekers did indeed find legal freedom in British North America, but certainly not social equality or social justice. And so the story there is about how these freedom seekers and their descendants, they embarked on this struggle for social justice and social equality in this country that continues to this day. And our focus throughout the exhibition is on legacy. We highlight five different legacies of the American Civil War in Canada. We could have highlighted 12 or more. We don't aim to be encyclopedic or completely comprehensive, but we do really focus on five major legacies of the Civil War. Slavery is such an important question in Canadian history right now, and I think we're having a lot of really important and overdue conversations about its legacy. Its many legacies, I should say, in Canada. It's true that slavery was abolished across the British Empire, including Canada, by statute of British Parliament in 1833, taking effect in 1834. So that impacted Canada. There had been a widespread abolitionist sentiment in the British North American colonies, but there still was chattel slavery up until 1833, 1834. It's a part of our story that we don't really focus on as much as we need to, because I think that you can't understand the history of race and racial relations in this country without coming to terms with that story of enslavement.
2: It's Dr. Tim Foran from the Canadian War Museum, Canada's contribution to the American Civil War, warmuseum.ca, and worth the look. There is a lot about that. In fact, it was just recently, Emancipation Day is what it's called, just recently passed. And I have some friends that are working on some really cool conversation about that. I hope that we get to be a part of too. What's on your mind? Mike LeCouture, three things we learned today. Mike shared his experience talking to Americans about Canada in Washington, D.C.
4: Canada-U.S. relations is constantly on my mind as somebody who's covered it for a little bit, but especially in the last couple of days. I've been in Washington, D.C., talking not only to politicians, but also to regular Americans. And it's really interesting to see how people are feeling. You generally wonder, okay, I'm in the political bubble in Ottawa. I am consumed with a lot of these things, trade, Canada-U.S. relation, and I sort of wonder, how do Americans feel? So yesterday we went around, we talked to a lot of people, and, in this a steaming hot day here in the U.S.

0: capital. And what you find is that people are actually just tired of the fight. And they sort of say, why are we attacking Canada? Why is one of our closest allies now somebody that is the target of terrorists? And you know what? What's remarkable to me is how many people are up to speed on this. And I'm not trying to discount, you know, how well read they are or how much they're up on current events. But let's be honest, you know, the U.S. is 10 times the size of our economy. And so oftentimes we can have that sort of little brother syndrome with the U.S. and we figure, you know, people don't pay attention to us. But people down here actually know, and these are tourists, right? Like a family from Utah. I talked to a guy who's a former member of the U.S. Navy who, you know, was from New Jersey. And all of them, to a T, are just sitting here going, why are we doing this? Why are we?
1: It's fascinating stuff. Three things we learned today. Mike LeCouture from CTV News. You can get that article at CTV.
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5: From the National Newsroom of the Canadian Press, I'm Hannah Stoles. Frustrated wildfire evacuees in BC's Okanagan region say they've been turning to alternative sources of information about the fate of their community to fill the void left by official sources. Many admit to turning to photos and videos posted online by people who stayed behind in the evacuated community. As wildfires continue to burn across BC, Agriculture and Food Minister Lana Pauffham says their efforts on farming won't be known until the fall. She says the fires have so far forced the evacuation of 146 farms and other agricultural businesses, with another 123 subject to evacuation alerts.
6: This is impacting approximately 50,000 animals. That doesn't mean that those animals are necessarily in imminent danger, but they are threatened, and we are trying to manage that on the ground right now.
5: She says the fires have led to the loss of livestock and hindered the harvest of various crops, including peaches from the Okanagan Valley. The president of the Canadian Labour Congress believes Canadian workers can't be a bargaining chip in a trade war with the U.S. they didn't start. He says if the Canada-U.S.-Mexico agreement breaks down, real jobs are on the line, and the government needs to be ready to defend them. The Ontario man accused of laundering hundreds of millions of dollars in drug money for a violent criminal network, allegedly run by former Olympian Ryan Whiting, will not fight his extradition to the U.S. Roland Sokolovsky's lawyer confirmed in an email his client did consent, but stressed it's neither an admission of wrongdoing nor an acknowledgement of the strength of the case against him. The State Department says it's sending a disaster assistance response team that will arrive in Colombia later today. A 7.4 magnitude earthquake in western Colombia killed at least 200 people. ABC's Faith Abube is in the quake zone, reporting a newborn baby was pulled from the rubble.
7: Signs of hope after the most powerful earthquake to hit Colombia in a decade toppled buildings and caused major devastation. It's a desperate race against time to find survivors.
5: Canadian real estate agent Daryl Popp celebrated his birthday in the country and says he's never seen so many scared, worried, and crying people. An otter pup that had stopped breathing after being caught on a fishing net off the BC coast has been rescued after a local man revived it through mouth-to-mouth CPR. Police say Alert Bay BC resident Gordon Mellish gave the life-saving treatment to the otter after it was discovered near a dock on July 28th. The animal has since made a full recovery and has been released back into the wild. And Mellish says officials let him do the releasing because the pup had picked up his scent and was calmer around him.
8: And then I opened the door. It didn't want to go right away. It circled the huge about five times, and then it walked down to the water's edge. And just before it went to go swim away, it turned back to me, looked me eye to eye, and nodded its head, and off it went.
5: Two other pups caught in the same net were also rescued, and police are reminding people to secure their fishing nets safely to avoid similar cases from happening. This is the Canadian Press. In sports, the Toronto Blue Jays say rookie pitcher Trey Yesavage is out week to week after surgery on his left knee. Blue Jays manager John Schneider says the operation was successful and that he's not ruled out for the year. The Blue Jays gave the update on his status before tonight's game against the visiting Boston Red Sox. 19-year-old Spaniard Rafael Hodar continued his breakout run at the Men's National Bank Open, defeating France's Arthur Fils in the quarterfinals this afternoon in Montreal. Hodar has surged to number 11 in the live ATP ranking. The Vancouver Canucks have signed forward Adam Novotný to a three-year entry-level contract. The Canucks selected the Czech forward 24th overall with their second first-round pick at the 2026 NHL Draft. And soccer star Cristiano Ronaldo and model Georgina Rodriguez are husband and wife. They married today in a civil ceremony in a coastal town near Lisbon. The 41-year-old Ronaldo is coming off of playing in his record-tying sixth World Cup for Portugal. From the Canadian Press, I'm Hannah Stolz.
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1: Surrey, British Columbia, HandyAndyMedia.com to get connected with Handy Andy Farrar. I just got distracted because I said Surrey and my phone thought I didn't say Surrey. So it goes. All right, technology and back to school. Andy, when you were going back to school, do you remember when it hit you that the summer was over and you knew the deadline was coming? Do you remember that?
2: Yeah, it was pretty much August 1st, you know. It's like that countdown. It's kind of like, you know, the countdown to Christmas, except the countdown to like, oh, you got to go back to school. And around that time, Shane, at least when I was maybe like 12 and up, I would always hit the mall at this point, trying to find out what new clothes I want and what I was going to like try to be really cool. Mm-hmm. I don't know if you remember, but you remember in the early 90s, that hip hop group Crisscross?
1: Oh, yeah.
2: Right? They would wear everything backwards. I did that one year for the opening day of school, and my teachers thought I was crazy. And I was like, no, I'm cool. You don't understand. That's
1: bold. Hip.
2: Yeah, I did that. And, you know, I was a very confident little 12-year-old at that time, and that was my heyday.
1: Yeah.
2: And
1: LG 73 in Vancouver, probably, right?
2: That's right, yeah.
1: Back in the day.
2: Yeah and Z95, too, we had.
1: Oh, back, yeah, way back.
2: Yeah, when
1: it opened. Oh, that's fun. All right, okay, well, it is back to school. Technology, though, different today. The only technology we had was maybe a calculator, some pens and pencils. Back to school laptops is on your list?
2: That's it, yeah. So, you know, you can't imagine going to post-secondary education or even high school these days without a laptop, because so much of that is happening online and teaching. And a lot of it happened during COVID, you know, of course, when people had to work remotely from school, from home. But now, you know, most students are probably going to look for a laptop. Even if you're not a student, this is the best time of year to buy a laptop, because this is when the newest laptops hit the market and also the best deals happen, because they want to sell as many units as they possibly can. I was looking at three laptops from Asus. That's the, I guess they're from Korea. They got some beautiful laptops. They have a ZenBook line, and I was looking at their A series. And the one that I'm going to recommend, it's on my website if everyone wants to get more information. There's one called the ZenBook A14. It's a 14-inch laptop. Like, oh my God, this thing is so compact and small, but powerful with amazing battery life. Under the hood, it has what's called a Snapdragon X2 Elite processor. And this processor allows it to give lots of performance, but also like amazing battery life, Shane. Multi-day battery life. 33 hours on a single charge on a laptop. That's more than most people's smartphones. So you know, you can basically leave your charger at home or at the dorm, go to class all day, go to the library, study, you know, do a late night study session, go home, and then just charge it when you go to sleep, just like your smartphone. That's really where I'm noticing the big trend with all these laptops. And that's why you really got to look at what processor is under the hood, because that's going to affect both the performance and the battery life. So that's a good one. It only weighs 990 grams. So it's so easy to put in your backpack. You could carry it all day and you're good to go. However, it's only a 14-inch screen. If you want a bigger inch, they have the Asus ZenBook A16. This one's a little bit larger, but it has what could possibly be the best processor on the market. It's Snapdragon X2 Elite Extreme. I saw this chip, they were announcing it back in CES, the Consumer Electronics Show in January. And the benchmark test, it was outperforming everything. This laptop's the only one on the market right now that has that processor. So if you want the best of the best and you're a student, like you want the creme de la creme for laptops, this one is it. It's so good, Shane. You could put an entire music studio and record an entire album, hook a guitar to it, and, you know, play off like with different effects with no latency. I saw a guy do this. It was amazing, because like, imagine if you're like a student, you can go busking on the weekends, you know, you hook your laptop, go out there on campus and just start playing some tunes, and everything's coming out of your laptop. You could literally do that in this day and age. So that laptop's really if you want the best performance. And lastly, if you're an art student like I was, you're the artsy fartsies, as my dad used to call me. if you're one of those, you're going to want the Asus ProArt PZ14. Again, I have this on my website. This is both a tablet and a laptop. So the keyboard can come off. It's Bluetooth. And you can orient it both horizontally and vertically because it has a kickstand on the back. It's also touchscreen. And you can use the Asus pen. So if you like to draw with your hand or take notes with your hand, you could use that pen and draw it and then also turn it into a laptop. So three great laptops for back to school, all on my website. And I got videos as well on there with more information if anyone's interested. But yeah, you know, this is the best time to buy a laptop. Oh, one thing, here's my handy dandy tip. If you're a student or an educator, Asus has their own separate education store. And if you can prove that you're a student or you're an educator, like a teacher, you can get discounts that the general public can't. So I have that link on my website if people want to get extra savings. But even if you're not a student, there's a link there for back to school promotions where if you want to buy a laptop, it's now or Christmas time. So if you don't buy it now, you can still buy one during the holidays. But I think the best deals of the year are going to be right now because that's where all the laptops are hitting the market.
1: All right. I'm Shane Hewitt. I'm in Ottawa. Handy Andy is in Surrey, BC. And with all the conversation about robots today, it looks like some of our favorite, like people take, a friend of mine, her name's Gegandeep, and she has like big googly eyes on her robot vacuum. Mm-hmm. So when it drives around the house, its eyes kind of wobble about. And super fun. But it looks like some of the intelligence in some of these day-to-day items is starting to get all caught up in, you know, licensing and rules around, well, how smart is it? Is it allowed to be in your home? Are we allowed to import this technology? Things are getting tangled up, it seems.
2: Yeah, a lot of these robots are coming from China. Again, I was there in Vegas, the Consumer Electronics Show. I have never seen so many robots in my life. And they're all coming from Asia, Shane. And they're trying to make their entry into North America. We're talking about the Roombas of the world, right? However, the FCC in the U.S. has just banned all Chinese robots for the home. That's humanoid robots, that's robot vacuums, that's robot lawnmowers, that's robot pool cleaners, Shane. We're talking about like hundreds and hundreds of brands out there that were doing business in North America, especially in the U.S. Suddenly, they are not allowed to sell. So if you have a Roomba right now, it's still going to work. You can go into the store, to your local like Best Buy or whatever, and buy a robot vacuum. But it's all the new ones, the ones that are supposed to come to market, those ones are temporarily on a ban. So we don't know what's going to happen with North America right now because the U.S. is very suspicious of these because they can connect to your Wi-Fi. They do have cameras. They have lots of sensors on them, microphones, and they're worried that, you know, if we have some type of conflict, that they're going to be able to snoop in and use that as a backdoor into your network. No, mm-hmm. Those are valid concerns, but, you know, now they're going to have this criteria that these companies have to meet. So you're going to see a lot of brands suddenly pull out of North America because of this. My worry is when I go back to that Consumer Electronics Show in January, it might be empty, Shane, because last year was so many robots. If they're banning robots in North America, I don't see why they have an incentive to be at that show.
1: Yeah, well, no doubt, and such a big market. I don't know if you saw this, but there was a UK Navy boats that had cameras.
2: That's right.
1: On the boats. And the cameras were Chinese made. They were told that there was no Chinese made parts on it. And they were Chinese made parts to the cameras. And they caught that they called it a heartbeat. And those Chinese cameras were sending quick little location pings to an IP address in China. Now, they say they've got them all out. And these are boats that the UK is sending to be a part of patrols in and around the Strait of Hormuz with the Iran stuff. And yeah, so in a case like that, these are just cameras that are pinging back. And it kind of makes me wonder, like, the door locks, the things, like, what is listening? Yeah. And where is it all going right now? I mean, I find all of it to be incredibly scary. And even they say, well, it was just location pings, no data breaches, blah, blah, blah. But it would basically say the camera bit is here. And now it's here. And now it's here. And I get it. It's perhaps long overdue.
2: Well, what's the Canadian government going to do now that the U.S. has done this? That's the big question.
1: It will be a big question. Shane Hewitt in the Night Shift. Get connected with Handy Andy Barrar at handyandymedia.com and on the socials, too. Thank you, brother.
2: Thanks, Shane.
1: Surrey, BC is where you can...
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1: If you track your money and your balances and you have maybe an RRSP or a mutual fund through work, some sort of retirement fund, you might notice it's bigger, which is weird considering all the war things that are going on around the world. Generally speaking, that would be a little bit more cautious. Turns out either nobody buys into what the president's selling or they just don't care anymore. And technology is just drives so much of it. The article is in the Globe. If you want to get it, Anita Berwinsma is here. ClarityOnYourMoney.com to get connected with Anita. What's the headline of this article, Anita?
2: Who's afraid of the big bad bull market?
1: So, when does it pop is the question. And I've been fully prepared because when Trump came in and then all the world tariffs things, everything dumped. And then he was bragging about how much money his friends made when it all came back. And since then, there have been some ups and downs. And obviously, everything with Iran's had a big impact on that. There are big business things happening in the background. And SpaceX is probably a whole other conversation about what is happening here. But at the same time, the markets are kind of crazy. Like, it's not difficult to set it and forget it and start making 15 to 20% on your money if you like to take risks. Well, and tempting, isn't it?
2: Yeah, well, and that's what's been happening the last 3-4 years are those 15, 20% returns. And to put it in perspective, that is not normal. If we look at the long-term returns, 20, 30, 40, 50 years of history, you should expect something like 7.5 to 8% per year on average from your stocks. So this 15, 20, 25% we're seeing is very abnormal. Now, if you're someone who's been invested, it should feel really good. I mean, it is nice to see the value of your accounts go up and your RRSP and your RESP and your TFSA, but a lot of people are having the same thoughts that you just mentioned. You know, there's so much going on in the world. How on earth are the stock markets still going up? And I always say to people, the stock markets are not rational. You're never going to figure out what is driving the stock market because it's driven by millions of people making decisions about what to do. So how do you tap into everyone's feelings and thoughts about the stock market? So it is really, really hard to really understand why it keeps going up. The main driver really is, as you said, technology, AI, everyone's super excited about AI. That has really kept things marching in the last, you know, couple of years.
1: It is fascinating to me to see the emotion part of it. The stock market was designed in a way with insider trading so you couldn't get the secrets. I mean, that still exists today, kind of. But in today's world, one internet influencer, stock advisor, famous person could have 5 million followers. And they can say, this is great, buy it. And just the influence alone would have a massive impact. And much like with GameStop and the other things that happen, is like, this is bad. Also another negative impact, depending on your perspective. And that's interesting to me because the stock market was not designed for the whole world to be connected. And maybe this is just the way it goes now.
2: Yeah, I would agree with that. I think definitely the social media thing has had an impact on certain stocks. And I think your mention of GameStop, which was the meme stock during the pandemic when everyone was making money off it and losing money off it, mainly because of what was happening on social media. You know, I would agree with that, that is true. But really, like, the big players in the market are the people that are managing the pension funds and the mutual funds. Like, these are people who are managing billions of dollars and they really have the influence on the market. So trying to understand what they're doing is very, very challenging. And so when we ask ourselves, well, when is this market going to end and when are we going to see this correction? I think of it like a roller coaster. So I don't know when the last time was you and were on a roller coaster. It's been a long time for me, but I remember the feeling you're going up and up and it's like tick, tick, tick, tick, tick. And you don't know exactly where the top is because you're at the back of the coaster, but it's the anticipation of going over the peak and plummeting down. And I feel like a lot of people have been feeling that way the last couple of years. Like, when is the coaster going to decline? And it can actually cause a lot of anxiety, which is a shame because in the meantime, you're actually making money and that should make you feel happy.
1: Well, isn't that the scary part? Because then you're like, yeah, but if I got out now and then it goes up another 17%, like even if you had $10,000 invested, like the math is good in your favor. That's another $1,700, right? And if you're a person that can retire with $1 million invested, I mean, you're looking at income returns on dividends and trusts that are turning like amazing cash. So like there is a very scary point of it. Is there a possibility too, where you're just like, okay, but what if it just peaks and then just stays there? That would be nice within reason and not have a big crash. Cause the fear part of the crash is often what gets talked about as opposed to the way that you describe it, which is make your money boring and you will do well. I'm okay with it going up, up, up, up, up, up, up. And then the end of the roller coaster is like, now we just go flat for a while. That sounds nice.
2: Totally. And so are we going to have a 40% market decline? They're pretty rare. So a lot of people remember the global financial crisis in 2007, 2009, when we did see those 40, 50% market declines. So it is possible that we can get another one of those declines, but it doesn't mean it's coming. We could have a 10 or 20% decline. Like that might be the extent of it, which sounds like a lot. But what you need to do is get perspective and sort of reframe those losses. So if you have been invested, so for the past, say, let's say the past 3 years, and you've gained, you know, whatever, 30, 40% on your investments. If we have a 20% market decline, well, maybe reframe it and say, well, I'm not losing money. I'm just giving back some of those gains that were really unusually high. And really, if we have that 20% market decline, I'm really just going back to more normal long-term returns. And I think if you think of it that way, you're not gonna feel so nervous and scared about seeing the market go down. But I will also say it's very important to ask yourself, okay, if the market went down 20, 30, 40%, is it actually going to negatively impact me? And so this is, for example, if you're saving money for something you need in the next couple of years, it could be money for a down payment, it could be money for a car. If that's money you need and it goes down 20 to 30%, like that's going to hurt, right? Because then you have to sell your investments when it's down. Now your down payment is smaller. So that money shouldn't even be in the stock market. So that's really the other thing you need to ask yourself is it even appropriate that I'm invested in the stock market? And if you need it in the next few years, you should not be in the stock market. You should be taking those gains, buying guaranteed investment certificates, money market mutual funds, some really boring things. So that will also protect you from that potential downturn.
1: Are the moderate investors, moderate risk investors, still seeing improved returns today, or is it just the risky people?
2: No, I mean, everyone's seeing strong returns. So when you say a moderate risky investor, I think of that as someone who has, say, 60% of their money is invested in the stock market and 40% invested in something safe like bonds and GICs. So yes, those folks are also seeing nice returns because you still have over half your portfolio invested in stocks. So you're still earning 7, 8, 9%. You're not earning, you know, 15 or 20%, but you're still doing very, very well. So even if you have a moderately risky portfolio, you're still doing fine. But again, thinking about more normalized returns, someone who has that 40% GICs can expect something more like 5.5% rather than, right, you know, what they're seeing today.
1: So the folks that would be comfortable with a 5, 6, 7% are now seeing 7, 8, 9. So it does make a difference on everybody. It's just so fascinating to me about what do you do, where do you go. I took $100 and I put it into crypto just because I was like, I want to watch this. I want to see real numbers. I am still down $7.
2: Yeah.
1: Right? Like, so I don't know how those people, you talk about stress and money stress. I don't know how those people play that game. Oh my God. But it is what it is. And the learning is where it goes. The name of the article again?
2: Who's Afraid of the Big Bad Bull Market?
1: There you go. Globe is where you can get it. 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And this kind of advice maybe takes a little stress off. Like when you talk to a financial planner and go, hey, by the way, what if you just had a little bit of safety? Oh, buckle up, my friend. We can turn on that seatbelt. It's great. Anita, thank you.
2: You're welcome.
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1: Mr. Sunshine, Matt Gurney is here. Prime Minister on my mind, Matt Gurney. You can read Matt's writings and his colleagues' writings about all these topics at readtheline.ca. Subscribe to their newsletter as well. It's the best way to go. And I just wanted to ask the Prime Minister, the status of the Prime Minister and the general vibe. Do you have a, without being too specific, do you have a general thought about this? I've been looking forward to this conversation for a few days.
2: Yeah. No, I actually do. So I'm spoiling my own work here a little bit, but a column I'm working on now, and I wrote a version of this recently for The Guardian, a British newspaper. They asked me to kind of explain in 1,000 words what the hell is going on. I think it's always a useful thought exercise to try and think about how you'd explain things to someone who does not live in your country. I think the Prime Minister right now, and it's kind of a good news, bad news for him. Some of the good news is, obviously, not even my opinion, he's popular. His poll numbers have held up there, and maybe even better from his perspective, his primary opponents, the Conservatives, and what's left of the NDP, they're nowhere. So that's a pretty good situation for the Prime Minister to be in. That's useful for him. But I do think that he is starting to run into some problems here. And I think one of the problems the Prime Minister is going to have is that he was elected to be the guy who was going to be very, very strong on Trump. He was going to be strong on America. He was going to stand up for Canada. And so far, I think the public has been pretty understanding and tolerant of the fact that he's in a tough spot. I get it. He's in a tough spot. Like, I objectively understand that. But I also think at a certain point, you got to fish or cut bait. And with the Americans having recently announced, actually, it's summer. I got August brain. I don't even know what day it is. Okay. So in 8 days, we're supposed to get hit with tariffs, new tariffs, expanded tariffs. And I think that is putting the Prime Minister in the awkward position of needing to now get up and do something. And that either means cut a deal that's somehow magically going to be enough to satisfy the Americans, but also to satisfy Canadians. Or it's going to be coming up with a plan to have significant economic damage done to Canada in the face of the Americans. And I don't know what he wants to do yet. And I was just reading this morning in the Globe and Mail the broad outlines, very broad, not a lot of detail, but kind of the general outlines of what an agreement with the United States could look like to avoid these tariffs. Ah, boy, I don't know. It doesn't look good for us. And I noticed a couple of days ago, and I don't want to name names here because I don't want to throw anyone under the bus, but for every major political party, I always have a couple of people in mind who are fairly reliable indicators of what the party's actually thinking. People who are, you know, in the media or writing on social media or their own blogs or Substacks or whatever. But there are certain people who will say something and I'll be like, oh, okay, so that's what the Conservative internal messaging is. And I have my versions of that for the Liberals as well. And a couple of days ago, quite a few of those people simultaneously all started to go, well, you know what, maybe we don't get a deal. Or maybe we get a deal, but it's not as good as the one we had. And I thought to myself, oh, okay, they're messaging. They're setting the stage for what could be a climb down here. Look, if I'm Mark Carney, I go to bed every night giving prayers of thanks for Avi Lewis and Pierre Poilievre. Like, he's in a pretty good position in terms of not having a lot of opposition. But at a certain point, Carney's going to deliver on what he said he would, or he's not. And if he can't, you know, if Canada's fate is just to get plowed under by a newly hostile United States, Carney's going to have to decide if he wants to be the guy who goes down in history as the one who signed the papers or the one who resisted, even if it ends up meaning some economic harm. And you were on holiday, and then I was off before that. So you and I actually haven't had a chance to talk in a while. But there's a by-election coming up in Toronto, Beaches East York, the old seat for Nate Erskine-Smith. And the NDP there is challenging the Liberals. There's no chance the Conservatives are taking that downtown Toronto seat. It's the NDP or the Liberals. And it's probably going to be the Liberals. But the Liberals apparently got cold feet because they were worried that Doug Ford's plans to expand the Island Airport we're going to give the NDP something they could campaign on. So the feds pulled what had apparently, according to the Toronto Star, been an agreement to allow the Island Airport to be expanded because they did not want to risk the by-election win. And that really bothered me. Not because I particularly care who represents the beach. I don't. But if the government of Canada is spooked by the prospect of losing one fairly safe liberal downtown Toronto seat, we're screwed. Like I wrote at the time, and I said in one of the Lions podcasts, if this is the pain threshold this government has set for itself, then we should sign whatever papers the Americans want, get the best deal we can, and raise the stars and stripes. Because if our point of resistance is we cannot dare do anything as dangerous as risking liberals holding beaches East York, Canada's done.
1: Well, I mean, the desire to not lose the majority seems to be driving all the decisions, right? So there's a couple of headlines that have come out recently, Matt, to your point. And Pierre Poilievre had one on CBC that was basically no more caving. And on the other side of it, you have Mark Carney saying that it was time to get tougher. Right? It's like, well, wait a second, time to get tougher? Like, shouldn't we have been tough all along? But at the same time, I think the public perception is, well, what kind of toughness is happening? It seems to be that we roll over on all kinds of things. There's conversation about the booze and the dairy and all the things. And then you have, there's evidence that maybe things are tough because you have Trump saying that the Canadian government's nasty. Mm-hmm. And so, like, I don't know who to believe anymore. And I know that the evidence seems to point to the fact that we're saying, like, you have a prime minister that's saying elbows up and campaign on elbows up. He's saying it's time to get tough, but there hasn't been any evidence of that. They must have been tough a little bit because the American government's kind of saying, well, here's more punishment then. And we get scolded and we get the wooden spoon for being bad kids up north.
2: Yeah.
1: Right? But it's, I don't know, like, it doesn't seem very tough. Maybe it's as tough as we can be, but maybe it just needs to be expanded. And I think that Canadians are looking at this generally going, well, wait a second, how do we get tougher? Why do we need to get tougher?
2: Yeah.
1: Shouldn't we have been tough from the beginning?
2: I made a positive case for Mark Carney a couple weeks ago to my colleague Jen Gerson, where I said, one of the things I'm open to entertaining, and I'm not sold on this, but I'm open to the idea, is that Mark Carney has concluded that diplomatically, militarily, and economically, especially economically, Canada is going to need years to rebuild some of the strength it has wasted over the last generation or two. And that Carney sees his job as basically ragging the puck and keeping the country alive long enough for those long-term projects to pay off. That's a possible explanation for a lot of what we're seeing right now. And if it's the case, I'm actually sympathetic to it. But I also think that I see signs that this government, a government that is not prepared to risk losing Beaches East York, is not a government that is prepared to take on the full power and might of the United States. And
1: self-preservation over what's best for Canada. And this goes back to the same conversation we've had a bunch of times in the past, Matt, is that these guys and gals are protecting their party status more than they're protecting Canadians, and so goes the political game.
2: One of the problems the Liberals long run into, and it's been said openly before, including by many Liberals, that the Liberal Party's political kryptonite is arrogance. And one of the problems the Liberals have a habit of making is that they confuse liberal interest with the national interest.
1: Right.
2: And they're not able to see the distinction between those things. For the Liberal Party, holding Beaches East York would be a big deal. For 41 million Canadians, no one gives a flying F. Mm-hmm. It doesn't actually matter that much. And it's really up to the Prime Minister to decide what his job is and what the priority is. I have had a lot of patience for Mark Carney, and I've even had, in the last 6 months, some optimism on some of the things he's doing. But boy, he's got to figure out what we're doing here.
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0: to Shane Hewitt and the Night Shift on the iHeartRadio Talk Network. Well, the years start coming and they don't stop
1: coming. Fed to the rules and I hit the ground. Maybe I'm just growing up a little bit, but I watch the federal government differently. I really do. And when you watch the Prime Minister, who's flying all over the place, going to all the places, and I don't understand. Like, I don't understand the deals. Maybe they unfold. I feel like the speeches and the words are getting bigger. I feel like some of the speeches are getting condescending to Canadians. Maybe that's in my listening. Maybe that's not true. I'm not asking you to agree, but I'm just saying I'm hearing it different. And, you know, the whole let me be clear thing that the Prime Minister does is like, okay, so you don't think we understand. And maybe we don't. But I know this. It's vague. It's very vague. It's all very, very vague. And here we have this notion about booze and all these things that, and dairy is on the list now too, of course. And what's going to change there? Just a year ago, the federal government passed new laws around supply management. Like, and now it's like, well, maybe. Is that the world we live in? Are we living in a well, maybe world where, you know, tariffs on steel and negotiating things, we're just trying to hang on and white knuckle this out, Jimmy Zubris? Because, I mean, all politicking aside, I don't think anybody knows what's going on.
2: Well, first of all, it's uncharted waters, right? Like, we never had a president like this or a relationship with any president of the United States like this. And there's been no president like this, not in our lifetime.
1: No, there was one other one about 8 years ago, six years ago.
2: That's right. But I'm saying that, you know, the Mark Carney got elected because he was the one who was going to be able to deal with this president. He seems to be having the concept of deals all over the place. Canadians still have tremendous confidence in him. If you check his approval ratings, even in a province like Quebec, where he has weak French, compared to Pierre Poilievre or others, he's the most popular politician in Quebec, and that includes our provincial politicians. It's absolutely, you know, I find it incredible. So I think Canadians still have confidence that he's the right person until somebody else comes along, and I think they're ready to follow him. But, you know, he's gone around the world. I think he's made a few good moves in terms of

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1: Trade agreements. And so their concern right now is, how many times do we keep having to give up pieces of the market? And the U.S. does have access to the Canadian market. It's at 4%. But the negotiations are on those import licenses and what those look like. So a lot of nervousness and some frustration now.
2: Yeah, I lost you there for one quick sec, Leslie, just so you know. But I think that the interesting part for me, Jimmy, is that, you know, when it comes to supply management, where does the farmers will get paid? This is, we've seen this pattern before, right? The government makes concessions against the deal, and then the federal government gives them money. But that's Canadian taxpayer money. So our cost of milk at $4 a jug or whatever it's supposed to be is not really, because we're paying to unwind the deals that were done before. And this is where... and Leslie, I agree with you, not just sort of quick political win type deals, but I think we're starting to see those now. I think we're starting to see, well, hey, let's just do this and then maybe we can do that. Are you seeing this reactionary thing kind of get more short-sighted, Jimmy?
3: I'll tell you one thing, which I was talking with a friend of mine who deals in this, and he says he compared it a bit to Stephen Harper. And he says, if you remember when the auto industry was going belly up, and really Stephen Harper went against every single bone in his body, was convinced by Jim Flaherty, by Mark Carney at that time, that he had to invest in the auto industry. He saved the auto industry. I'll give this to him. He saved the auto industry. It was with loans and so on. So sometimes it takes a little while to see these things. I think we have, I think he's on the right approach. I don't know if it's as much, you know, or so on as we have to, but I think he has the right approach in that we have to counter these tariffs in some way, because we just can't let these industries, they're just too important. The market can't just control these industries. They're just too big, and there'll be too many job losses for Canadians. But again, we'll only see the results in a few years. I'm really speculating, and I think this is way beyond any of our pay grade.
2: It's true. I would say that. The question is, though, is it costing Canadians more or less money every day? And loss of jobs, loss of farms, more money in taxes, all of it. Good questions. Now, there's a lot of MPs are quitting. The list seems to continue here. Is it time for the things to be shifting, Jimmy? Is it time for a new guard to come in? Is it maybe some of the old guard that's just tired and on the way out? Or are we seeing maybe some discourse in all the parties right now?
3: Well, I think you're seeing it, first of all, in the Conservative Party, and on the other side, this is what happens sometimes, too, when there's provincial elections at the same time, and there is in Quebec. I don't know about the other provinces. For example, you got the NDP guy who now is running, Alexandre Boulris, who left the NDP to run now with the provincial party. And the terrible thing about all this is that I remember in Montreal when there was a by-election, and we're talking about municipal small districts, it was $500,000, no matter how small it was. Federally, I would assume it's minimum that and maybe a bit more. So every time somebody resigns and there's a by-election, it's $1 million, $2 million. You got to pony up right away to fill that seat. And I think at some point, like, we got to figure this out, because what's happening now too, more and more, is I would assume some MPs, number one, don't like their leader in any party, and say, you know what, it ain't worth it for me. I can make this kind of money in private practice and not have the headache. Or number two, Mark Carney's never going to pick me for cabinet, so why am I sticking around here? Let me go. There's got to be a penalty to pay for that. I find that is really disrespectful to the electorate, and certainly to all of us, because with the amount of by-elections that are being held now, it is costing us so much money that we can use this money to save some industries that we were talking about.
2: It's a good point, too. I mean, the American economy is driven fundamentally by two things. It's driven by the military. We know that. It's also driven by nonstop elections all the time and the amount of advertising and everything that goes into it. Leslie, do you think it's the change of the guard here, good or bad? I mean, some people have been around for a while and they haven't really done much.
1: Yeah, well, I would love a change.

0: to the guard, some fresh blood, new ideas. But I am 1,000% in agreement to what Jimmy said. And I actually had some questions as to if you leave, you know, before a general election, if, you know, depending on circumstances, I do think like you have to pony up a certain amount of money. It's almost like if you were to leave a contract, because your contract, you were voted in, that's our democracy. And if you leave it, you have to pony up.
1: In Saskatchewan, Leslie.
2: It's summer. 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
5: From the National Newsroom of the Canadian Press, I'm Hannah Stoles. The Calgary police officer shot twice in a brazen gunfight in a city park on Monday has been released from hospital. It began as a traffic stop, but spiraled within seconds into a foot chase, a carjacking, and a broad daylight gun battle in a Calgary park. Calgary Police Service Inspector Darren Smith explains how it unfolded.
6: Our officers were conducting a traffic stop at Edworthy Park. At that point, the offender got out of the vehicle and began discharging rounds at our officers. One of our officers was struck twice and received multiple or assistance from his partner at the scene. The offender then fled with the handgun into the wooded area of Edworthy Park.
5: The chase ended with the suspect, a man police say was an organized crime figure, dead from a self-inflicted gunshot wound and found floating in the Bow River. Residents of Summerland, BC are expressing frustration about a lack of information on their community from official channels. Eric Thompson with the regional district says he understands the frustration and is trying to get into the evacuation zone to provide more information. The provincial government has said property damage from the Bald Range fire is significant, but no damage assessment has been done due to dangerous conditions. Many residents have found comfort in social media updates from people that have stayed. Former Chief of Defense Staff Rick Hillier has been tapped as the National Bank of Canada's Strategic Defense Advisor. He spent more than 35 years with the Canadian Armed Forces and will assist the bank with its defense and security clients. He's criticized the government in the past for cutting spending on defense. National Bank CEO Laurent Ferreira called him one of Canada's most respected military leaders and strategic thinkers and says he has a proven track record of leadership. Reported auto thefts are falling across the country. The number in the first half of 2026 is 10% lower than the same period last year.
7: Equité Association says auto theft in Canada is trending back toward levels seen before theft surge in 2021. The group's Brian Gast says pandemic-era vehicle shortages helped fuel the increase as organized crime groups stole vehicles to meet global demand. Gast says the decline is encouraging, but luxury vehicles remain a target and profits from those thefts continue to fund organized crime. A survey commissioned by Equité also found most Canadians believe anti-theft technology in their vehicles still isn't strong enough. David Augustine, The Canadian Press.
5: A man who was acquitted of the 1984 murder of a 13-year-old Winnipeg schoolgirl has been sentenced to 10 years in prison for sexually assaulting a BC woman. Manitoba's health minister says the government is working with cybersecurity experts following a ransomware attack at the province's largest hospital. The attack affected certain facility maintenance systems, such as heating, ventilation and cooling systems, and door access at Winnipeg's Health Sciences Center. The hospital is investigating the breach and says patient care and clinical operations remain unaffected. The Minister of Health says cybersecurity is a priority for the NDP government. This is the Canadian Press. In sports, Ernie Clement hit into a fielder's choice in the sixth inning, giving George Springer enough time to score as the Toronto Blue Jays eked out a 5-3 win over the visiting Boston Red Sox. Miles Straw tacked on another run in the eighth with a two-out RBI double as Toronto won back-to-back games to keep pace in the American League's wildcard chase. The Red Sox have lost four in a row. Defending men's singles champion Ben Shelton has advanced in the National Bank Open semifinals in Montreal. American Coco Gauff advanced to the National Bank Open semifinals in Toronto today without lifting a racket. Her quarterfinal opponent, Switzerland's Belinda Bencic, pulled out of the matchup, citing a hip injury. And the Vancouver Canucks have signed forward Adam Novotný into a three-year entry-level contract. The Canucks selected the Czech forward 24th overall with their second first-round pick at the 2026 NHL draft. The 18-year-old had 65 points in 58 games with the Peterborough Petes of the Ontario Hockey League last season. From the Canadian Press, I'm Hannah Stolz.
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10: Overnight, it will be partly cloudy, low going down to 16. Today, we start out with a mix of sun and cloud. There is a 40% chance of showers in the afternoon. Risk of a thunderstorm as well. It will be cooler with a high of 23, feeling more like 30. And there's a 60% chance of showers in the evening. Thursday, mix of sun and cloud, 40% chance of rain, high of 28. Friday, mix of sun and cloud, 30% chance of showers, high of 24. I'm Bonnie Heslop for CKTB News.
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11: There was lots on the agenda. Joining us now to break it down is St. Catharines Mayor Matt Sisko. Good morning, Mayor.
12: Good morning, Steph.
11: How are you? It's been quite a busy couple of weeks.
12: Well, I appreciate you asking. It has. It's been a lot over the last 2 weeks, but you know, we're getting through it. You know, I keep repeating to folks the old Winston Churchill line: "When you're going through hell, keep going." And I think we're on the other side of it. From a city perspective, I think you know we're pushing hard with the province to try and get the relief for residents that they need. But, you know, that work is going to continue because we still don't have any commitments. And in the meantime, we're still working on cleanup, you know, helping those vulnerable residents get their basements dealt with. And we've been lucky to have some help from Team Rubicon on that score.
11: Okay, so we've got that help. They are on the ground doing what they do. And in the meantime, you put out a letter yesterday just addressing this, the flooding and what you're hoping will be the path forward for the city here. Yeah. Do you want to just outline some of the direction that you've given to staff?
12: Yeah, I issued a mayor's direction last week. That's something that I'm able to do under the strong mayor powers. And it sets the parameters for an independent review of everything that's gone on and what the path forward should look like from a recovery perspective. You know, it's something that I know residents have been talking about. The city has expertise with the system, and so they'll be adding information. We're actually also just finishing what we call a master servicing plan. This is something we started 3 years ago, I think. It takes a lot of time to do, but specifically it was started because of concerns around things like this, like around flooding, around sanitary capacity in the sewer system. So that servicing plan is almost finished and will also feed the information, but the working group that's going to do the review will be independent, you know, engineering experts, environmental experts with respect to stormwater. And it's a matter of, okay, let's identify where the concern areas are, and then let's figure out short, medium, and long-term steps we have to take to fix it, whether it's infrastructure, whether it's building stormwater ponds or bigger pipes, whatever the case may be, and let's build a business case to take to the province and the federal government, because that's the part of recovery for our community that is absolutely key. Now, I've said from the very beginning, we need help from upper levels of government to be able to pay for this type of work. They haven't come to the table with nearly enough in the way of funding in the past, but I think we're at a tipping point, not just here, but across the country. communities are going to start facing these sorts of events more regularly. And there's no city infrastructure in the country that could withstand what the city of St. Catharines has had to go through over the 11 days and the three storms.
11: Okay, and so that's all coming together there, but as you say, it's more of a long-term solution, as I think you need to be, right, dealing with what's happening in the now, but also looking to the future.
12: Yeah, and I mean, the mayor's direction also has some short-term pieces. You know, we know that there are some neighborhoods where there are pre-existing problems, and so I've asked staff to come back with what can we do in those areas in the short term. We've talked a lot about culvert maintenance and ditch maintenance across the city, and the stormwater maintenance that goes on, and how we need to look at increasing service levels in those areas to try and slow the flow of water if a major event comes, and allow the system to deal with it a little bit better. So there are short-term pieces as well. This can't just be, you know, oh, we're going to come up with a plan and it's going to sit on a shelf and we'll pull it out every once in a while and talk about it. Like, we need actions for right now and going forward, you know, across the next 20 or 30 years.
11: Okay, and the other part of this, too, is the FLAT program, the Flood Alleviation Program, and this is for homeowners to make some improvements to their homes. I imagine you've had quite an uptake in people applying for this.
12: Yeah, this is a program that most years would get 30 or 40 applications, and I believe the CAO said last night we're up to 2,700. So one of the things that I've asked our staff to do is figure out a way to do this faster. You know, the program, when it was dealing with 30 or 40 applications a year, there were inspections and pre-approvals and all the rest of it. I've said, like, we need to find a way where, you know, if folks are doing it the right way, they're getting the building permit and then they're having the inspection done when the work is done. We need to get to a point where we can let people do the work and, you know, we will deal with the paperwork afterwards, because I think a lot of people are in a position where, you know, they're now, if they are finished the cleanup, and that's not everybody, but if they are finished the cleanup, they're now staring at a renovation project. But a lot of people are anxious and they don't want to start, you know, replacing furniture and putting down new flooring and drywall if they don't have a backflow valve installed or a sump pump installed. And so they want to do that work first. We can't force them to then sit back and just wait for months and months and months while the city tries to dispatch inspectors. You know, I think we need to make that process much faster. And we're going to have an answer to that question before the end of this week. Staff have committed they're going to get back with a new process. But going forward, we have to look at, you know, what other things can we be doing to help residents do the stormwater mitigation, you know, to make it better for their personal property and for their neighborhoods.
11: Okay, lots there for sure. And I know that is going to be continuing for the staff, and we'll look forward to what they come back with on all of those points there, Mayor. And in the meantime, you did have a meeting last night. I imagine a lot of the talk was about flooding and what's happening. Were there any other items that you got to?
12: Okay, so we had a development proposal from our last council meeting, which was about a month ago, and it had been referred back to staff because there were questions about density, there were questions about stormwater, which was timely. It came back last night, and it was quite a bit of density being added to a place that had only had two residential homes in the past. And, you know, residents made a compelling case, but this is one of those developments that council has been pushing back against over the last 2 years. You know, we have approved a lot of additional housing in the city, but we've also said, like, some areas just don't seem to work with what is being proposed. It feels like people are trying to jam high density developments into single family home lots or two single family home lots. So council pushed back and actually voted against it. I believe it was unanimous last night, because I think everybody now, given what's happened over the last couple of weeks, everybody is concerned about what sort of additional load we can put on the stormwater system. And I think until we have this independent review done, council is going to be much more hesitant unless we can see very clear evidence that developments are going to be storing stormwater on site in sufficient amounts to not allow for the neighborhood to be damaged, and there's sufficient capacity in that part of the city, which I think there are a lot of questions about that now. Unless council feels comfortable with those, I think development at the high density level is going to be very hard to get through. And I think council sent that message last night. It's something we're going to have to deal with in the coming years. We have to have a better handle of being able to support the people that live here right now in those major events before we worry about adding additional housing into the mix.
11: Yeah, really interesting how the real-time event is affecting decisions you're making for the future of the city.
12: Yeah, I mean, a number of us are going to our major provincial conference this weekend, and this is the message that I'm going to be bringing to other mayors and other communities. You know, these extreme events have been very rare in the past, but they're becoming more frequent now. It was St. Catharines this time, but it might not be St. Catharines next time. It probably won't be. It'll be somewhere else. It'll be Alliston, or it will be Erin, or it will be Windsor. And, you know, communities have to reckon with this. Because, like I said, I think we all bear a responsibility to the people who live in the communities right now, who are paying the property taxes to support the systems. We have to make sure that we're doing everything we can, everything that's, you know, financially feasible to do to protect those homes. And so, you know, we're taking different view. I would imagine a lot of other municipalities will be as well.
11: Mayor, always appreciate your time. Thank you so much for your time this morning and your availability throughout this flooding emergency here in the city. We really appreciate it.
12: Thank you so much, Steph.
11: That's the mayor of St. Catharines, Matt Sisko, and we will continue, of course, to be in close contact with the city as this cleanup continues, and reviewing just the council meeting last night. And as you heard there, a development, you know, already council wasn't feeling as warm and fuzzy toward it, but with this flooding sort of puts the official stamp of no on it, because there are concerns about putting a high density building in an area, you know, was really confirmed over the last couple of weeks with flooding, and so we need to be very mindful about where we're putting those types of things.
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11: In the meantime, though, healthcare continues to be an important topic to us year-round, no matter what's happening. And our next guest has looked deeply into our hospital system here in Niagara and says we've fallen behind on funding and staffing. Joining us now to tell us more is senior researcher with QP National, Doug Allen. Good morning, Doug.
26: Good morning. How are you?
11: I'm good. Thanks so much for joining us.
26: My pleasure.
11: All right. I'm really interested in your research. You looked into Niagara Health and Hotel du Chevre. Tell us about what you were looking into exactly.
26: Well, we're looking into the funding and the staffing that has exists in Ontario hospitals, and particularly the Niagara Health and Chevre hospitals. We had a consensus across the province from about 2018 that we needed to improve our hospital capacity, and communities like Niagara had been able to achieve changes to government budgeted funding plans to improve the funding for hospitals. Unfortunately, that consensus has now been broken by the provincial government, and they have moved to a situation where the funding is just not there to even match the costs that we're seeing for the increases of expenses of hospitals and the demand pressures that are coming from communities like Niagara, where an aging population is driving up significant cost increases for hospitals. We're now in a period where we have the baby boomers are now beginning to turn 80 years of age, and there's many more baby boomers behind them. They account for 60% of hospital usage across the province, hospital bed usage across the province, and that is creating some changes. So just as when in the 50s and 60s, when we had cost pressures around education, we needed a more trained, more educated population. We had a larger population going through that school, the schooling process, and who needed, you know, college education and university education. We changed and funded those needs. Now we have to continue to do that, but unfortunately, that is just that consensus, which I think was represented when the Ford government promised in 2018 to end hallway healthcare. That has now changed, and we don't have the same sort of level of funding. So, and that has resulted in very significant deficits and working capital shortages at our hospitals. Across the two hospitals in Niagara, the Shaver and the NH, we now have a deficit as of last fiscal year ending March 2026 of negative $18.7 million. That's a significant chunk that across the province. It's about negative $400 million. And then on the working capital, which is the money that hospitals use to pay their day-to-day bills for things like drugs or equipment or payroll, that is now at, across the province, it's now at negative $280 million as of the end of last year. And in Niagara, it's a quite a significant amount of negative $82 million. That creates problems for hospitals. They have to, in many cases, go out and have to actually borrow money and pay the interest cost on that borrowed money just to make their day-to-day bills. And this has a whole, change in policy where hospitals are not being funded to meet their costs has led to a whole series of problems in the hospitals that are happening, including we know that there has been job cuts at Niagara Health, significant job cuts, and that is beginning to have an impact upon the quality of care that we have in Ontario. So, for example, the Ford government promised to end hallway health care in 2018. That's sort of a key recognition of the fact that that we've got a backup in our hospitals, that we can't provide the care to patients as it arises. And at that time, when that promise was made, we had about 800, 900 patients who were being treated in hallways or other unusual, untypical spaces. But far from ending that problem, we're now, according to the latest data that we have, which is in early 2024, we have about almost 2,000 patients waiting for being treated in hallways. That is no way to run a hospital. It doesn't provide the patients the dignity that they need and the privacy to have conversations with their physicians and nurses. It's just not acceptable. The government responded to that problem not by solving it, but by deciding in the last couple of years not to report that data anymore. We know they're still collecting that data, but they're not reporting it, and we think that is a significant problem. We've also seen a big increase because of the wait times and the crisis feeling in the hospitals. We see a big increase in the assaults against staff. There's been a 23% increase since 2020, now significantly higher than other industries. And we're also seeing delays, further delays in for major surgeries. So we looked at the major surgeries that are happening, the most common sorts of surgeries that are happening in Ontario hospitals, for example, knee replacements or hip replacements, and we see that there's been a significant increase in the wait times, and fewer patients are being treated within the targeted wait time. So, for example, in 2019, we had about 85% of knee replacements were done. It took 85 days for knee replacements to be done for the average patient. Now it takes 94. The percentage that is of those knee replacements that are being done within the wait time target is falling. It used to be as high as 90% 15 years ago. It fell to about 79-80% in 2018-2019. Now it's down to the high 60s or mid 70s. So significant problems. Very similar sort of trend for hip replacements, declining ability to get surgeries done within the wait times. We're now down from to about the mid-70s. We were in the mid-80s. And interestingly, for cataract surgeries, we've also seen an even steeper decline from the mid-70s down to the mid-60s of percentage of people get their cataracts done within the wait time. That wait time target. That's particularly notable because this is the one area where the Ford government, it's sort of its flagship policy, has been to privatize and move that work over to for-profit clinics. So that big increases in funding, about 45% per year for those for-profit clinics. That has not resolved the wait time problems. It's gotten worse. We think that's a significant indication of the problems. We know they're planning to increase funding for the for-profit clinics by 69% this year, and partly that is to turn the work of the hips and knee replacements over to the for-profit clinics. We think they should learn from the experience and help actually build our public hospitals and keep that work out within those areas. It hasn't resolved the problem. We also know from other studies by the Canadian Medical Association Journal that the people who do benefit from these for-profit clinics tend to be the wealthiest people. They've actually seen an increase in the number of surgeries that they receive for cataract surgeries, but the rest of us have not. So in order to deal with this problem, we think a good metric would be to look at moving Ontario hospitals just up to the funding levels that hospitals receive in the rest of Canada. Overall, across the province, in all 150 hospitals, we believe we need about $5 billion extra dollars of funding, which we would recommend be phased in over a number of years. Within the two hospitals in Niagara, that would mean an extra $135 million in funding. And we also believe that there needs to be an increase in the staffing. Ontario hospitals are the least staffed facilities across the province, and it's a significant problem for them. We believe an extra 1,400 staff is needed at the Niagara and the Shaver hospitals to deal with a very serious problem of bed occupancy, extremely high in Niagara and the Shaver at a 102% of bed occupancy throughout the year. It's a significant problem. It needs to be remedied, and we need to move forward with the system, bringing back hospital systems to the capacity that the and quality of care that the province and the people of Ontario deserve.
11: All right, Doug, we're going to have to leave it there. This is some really interesting stuff. I'm sure we can chat again on it. Thank you so much for your time this morning.
26: Thank you very much.
11: Anytime. Doug Allen, senior researcher with QP National, saying that to bring things up to the standard of the rest of the country here in Niagara, we would need $135 million in additional funding and 1,400 more staff.
10: Overnight, it will be partly cloudy, low going down to 16. Today, we start out with a mix of sun and cloud. There is a 40% chance of showers in the afternoon. Risk of a thunderstorm as well. It will be cooler with a high of 23, feeling more like 30. And there's a 60% chance of showers in the evening. Thursday, mix of sun and cloud, 40% chance of rain, high of 28. Friday, mix of sun and cloud, 30% chance of showers, high of 24. I'm Bonnie Heslop for CKTB News.
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11: Our community continues to clean up after back-to-back flooding in St. Catharines, and that flooding last week that, of course, affected a wider swath of the region. And one organization that has stepped up big time, as they tend to do when the community is in need, is Community Cares St. Catharines and Thorold. And now Community Cares CEO Betty Lou Suter joins us with an update. Good morning, Betty Lou.
29: Good morning, Stephanie. How are you?
11: I am great. It's always great to chat with you. Last we were chatting about the getting ready for the back to school event, and that was coming off of one big flood, and since we've had another. Tell me what's been happening around Community Care. Your team has been buzzing and just doing all you can to get help to flood victims.
29: Well, yes, and certainly we you know, I think we need to accentuate on the positive, I think, Steph, because, you know, it's amazing how the community has rallied around and everybody has a role to play and how can we coordinate it. And I have to give kudos to the city of St. Catharines and all the other cities that are coming forward to have organized approaches to this. And we were at the very beginning, Chief Upper, as you know, is a member of our board and contacted us through the city and said, you know, community care, hopefully we'll put together some food boxes for delivery to people, which we did. And we're continuing to respond to people in that way. And since that time, the outpouring of support from the community has been significant, Steph. Like, I mean, Feed Ontario through Food Banks Canada has offered us food hampers, which are on their way. So we have additional ones coming. Meridian has approached. There's so many people trying to do things. First Ontario. I mean, the list goes on, and you have to be careful what you say. But, you know, I think the thing that people really, if people can help us, what we really need are little, I would call them personal kits, shampoo, bar soap. I mean, those are little things that we take for granted that everybody is going to have extra supplies. You know, so those are the kinds of things we're trying to put in these hampers as well. And I think that that's most important for everybody to feel good about themselves, as you know, right? So cleanliness is wellness, right?
11: It definitely is, Betty Lou, and people were affected in a lot of different ways. Great reminder, because we think about community care, we think about the food aspect, of course, but the hygiene, maybe not so much, something we're, again, taking for granted.
29: Absolutely, and, you know, laundry soap, paper towels, J-cloths, those are the kinds of things that, you know, we can stick in these hampers, and we just to make sure everybody has what they need, but I think that, you know, the thing that's concerning me just a little bit is the anxiety of the people that are affected. And I've had a couple of staff, and honestly, driving around town to see what's on the side of the road, what they have lost is just tremendous, right, as you know. And one of the staff said to me the other day, can I just come in and sit for a few minutes? I'm getting anxiety because they're predicting more rain and they've had two floods. And we sat down and had a little conversation. And so just support those people, because she said it's almost like post-traumatic stress syndrome. Like, you just can feel a tension building and, oh my God, am I going to have to go through this again? And another person had all their family albums on the table in the basement. They're all gone.
11: Ugh.
29: You know, so those things. So how can we support each other? And I know we can, because Niagara always does, and they always come together and they always make sure that our place is one of the better ones to live. And this is going out through all the region as well. There's initiatives happening throughout the region that are helping people, some more affected than the others, communities than others, as you know. But, you know, I don't, at the long range effect, I think, I don't know, is it over?
11: Well,
29: I'm not saying the flooding's over, but is the outcomes of it, are they over yet? I don't think they are.
11: I don't think so either. I agree with you there, because it really is going to take, you know, we were speaking with Chief Upper just last hour, and, you know, they've got upwards of 400 folks who've registered for extra relief. And, you know, who knows if some of them haven't been able to pump water out of their basements at this point, Betty Lou, right? Like, if they are a vulnerable person, you know, in some cases I've read people who aren't able to go down their stairs, they know there's water down there, but they haven't even been able to deal with it yet. So
29: no,
11: there's still people like that out there.
29: Oh, yes, there's lots. And I think, you know, and then, I mean, there's surface waters and there's sewer waters, and some insurance companies cover, you have to have specific surface water in your policy. I'm told, I'm not an expert in insurance, but some people are finding out that they're not covered to the level that they thought they were. So those, all of those pieces, Steph, I think that in the weeks to come, that we're going to find more and more people are going to find that they're going to have to reach out for help. But mercifully, there are so many things that have been organized, and people just need to access them. And the Vulnerable Sectors Registry at the city is a prime example. And I think that in every community, there's outreach available. And it's wonderful to see the two teams that are working now, Rubicon and with the other one with the Good Samaritan.
11: Samaritan's Purse, yeah.
29: Yeah, like, isn't that amazing that these people are coming in to make a difference? And I'm told some of these people are coming from as far and wide, just because they know what it's like, right?
11: Yeah. Well, it's incredible. As you say, you do see the beautiful community spirit when these things happen. And, you know, whenever we speak to you, Betty Lou, you're always very quick to jump to the positive things that are happening in our community, even though you do see people in some pretty dark times. You always are looking for the good in these kinds of stories. And I love to see some of this food donated to your organization, Community Care St. Catharines and Thorold, being used by volunteers at the Community Family Foundation, preparing food with the Silver Spire United Church. Like, you've got all these great places, as you say, everyone coming together to put food on the food for together for some of the evacuees.
29: I know we always say it, but if we all did a little bit, nobody would have to do a lot. And it's wonderful to see the outpouring of support and the partnerships that have developed, and, you know, to come and say, what can I do and how can I help? And we're more than happy to do whatever we can do, because we have the profile in the community where the smaller places do not. And we'll gladly take your support and make sure that it's given in the appropriate manner. So, you know, just think of others. Think of others and think of what little bit you can do, and think of how awful it would be that if you couldn't brush your teeth and didn't have a bar of soap, you know, in your resources that have been lost. And, you know, there's lots of laundry soap is another one that is, we just take those things for granted, Steph, don't we?
11: Yeah, and they are so expensive, right? If you're having to go through this and you already bought it and it got ruined and now you've got to buy it again. It's not as simple for all kinds of folks. Okay, so great stuff, Betty Lou. We're looking for the hygiene products. We're still looking for back to school stuff too, right? We don't want to get that campaign to get forgotten about, because of course it is August.
29: Oh yes, and it's back to school, and back to school is in full force. And, you know, there's going to be some people who probably have lost their kids' stuff that they've had, you know, ready for back to school. And so those are the kinds of things. And healthy snacks are really important at this time, because as well. So, you know, and then those that aren't used in this, they can be used for the back to school. And so how can we work together to make all of these projects come together to the greater good of all?
11: It's good stuff you guys are doing. Thank you so much to everyone at Community Care St. Catharines and Thorold for stepping up. And Betty Lou, always a pleasure to get some time to speak with you.
29: Nice to talk to you, Steph. Stay dry.
11: We're doing our best. Oh, my goodness. Betty Lou pointing to the forecast. And that is has to be tough for those affected by the flooding when they see a possibility of rain showers. Not anything expected like happened a week ago and the week prior to that, thankfully. But I can understand looking at that and just seeing those little blue droplets in the forecast that would certainly cause some pause if you've been dealing with flooding.
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11: Next event is definitely for you. An opportunity to chat and learn coming up while enjoying a beverage of your choice. Joining us now to tell us about the Science on Tap series, Jessica Blythe, Associate Professor at Brock University with the Environmental Sustainability Research Center. Good morning, Jessica.
15: Good morning.
11: Okay, so this is kind of cool. I don't know how often as adults we get to have these sort of university level discussions or debates.
15: Yeah, well, that's exactly the idea, is we think that science doesn't need to stay at the university, but it should come out and be embedded in the community where we can have fun conversations together.
11: And that's exactly what you're doing. This is coming up at Bench Brewing. They do all kinds of great events, and of course, they're such a great local business here. And this is coming up on Monday night, August 17th. What is the topic?
15: The topic is called, Can We Save the Ocean? But I think I'd like to flip it and call it instead, Can the Ocean Save Us?
11: Oh.
15: And I'm going to be sharing two of the biggest debates happening right now, shaping the future of ocean science and arguably planetary health. The first is about, can the ocean help stop climate change? And the second is, can we protect 30% of the ocean by the year 2030 without leaving people behind? I'm a social scientist and I care about the people.
11: Right. It's not all change at any cost toward the people. Okay, so those are some pretty big topics right there, Jessica. Let's dive a little bit more deeply, pardon the pun, into the first, which would be the ocean saving us. How might that be possible?
15: Well, probably most of you have heard that the ocean covers 70% of the planet, and it produces about half of the oxygen that we breathe because of little tiny plants in the ocean photosynthesizing. And so what we've realized is that it also is a huge sink for carbon. It absorbs carbon out of the atmosphere, which can help slow down climate change. So we're trying to understand, can we speed that up or amplify the ocean's capacity to absorb carbon? And it can, but there's a lot of unknowns that we're currently trying to figure out as quickly as possible.
11: Okay, fascinating stuff. Now let's talk about the other one, looking at 30% of the ocean. Where's that number come from?
15: Yeah, so that is the Global Biodiversity Agreement that all of the countries in the world have signed on to. We're trying to protect 30% of the land and the sea by the year 2030 in order to reverse biodiversity loss, which is a great ambition. But it's happening really quickly, and my job is to ensure that it's happening in a way that is inclusive and in a way that respects rights of coastal communities and communities that have been stewarding the ocean for tens, thousands of years. So lots to unpack in there.
11: So when we talk about protecting, does that mean just completely leaving untouched? What does that mean?
15: Yeah, that's a great question. So it means it needs to formally be recognized as a protected area, but inside that

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1: To recognize what they call other effective conservation areas, and that can be all kinds of ways that people manage the land and sea that deliver biodiversity benefits, such as community-based management, or even things like historically protected areas like a shipwreck, where we know people don't go because we want to preserve that area, and as a result, biodiversity flourishes inside that space. So we're diversifying the tools that we're using, and I think that's a good thing.
2: And what are some of the challenges to reaching that number? I'm sure we could go on all day about them, Jessica. We certainly don't have that, and perhaps that'll be a little bit more of your talk on Monday night. But just outline some of that for us, if you could.
1: Yeah, absolutely. Well, the two main things is we wanted to make sure that we're protecting an important biologically important space. So, for example, we don't want protected areas out in the middle of the ocean where there's no fishing or no oil or no extraction happening. That's, you know, generally called a paper park. And we also don't want parks to be put in places where communities are reliant on that area and they lose their access rights. So those are the two sort of ecological and social challenges that we're always trying to make sure that we avoid.
2: And how quickly do you think this could be done? If all of the lights are green and everybody is all, you know, in agreement, how quickly might we be able to see some change?
1: Well, we're racing towards 2030, and different countries are at different places, but what we're seeing in a lot of spaces are the land area coverage targets are being met before the ocean targets. And for some reason, which baffles me because I'm an ocean scientist, we tend to be a little bit behind the terrestrial space. So in a lot of places where I work, there's still a lot to be done in the next 3 to 4 years.
2: Well, maybe it's because we can see it, as we've seen this week alone with flooding in St. Catharines. You know, we've seen the sinkholes and cliffs falling off in Port Dalhousie. Like, when we can see something, it is just human nature to want to do something about it.
1: I absolutely agree with you. I think the oceans maybe suffer from being out of sight and out of mind for a lot of us, including us here in Niagara. But that's maybe what I can highlight in my talk, that we're so connected, even if we are far away.
2: Well, there's lots to learn. What an interesting conversation this will be, Professor. Okay, so again, it's happening bench brewing on Monday night. What do people need to know about getting there? Free admission, right?
1: Absolutely. So please come and join us. It's designed to be fun and welcoming, all ages. My kids will be there. It's at 6:30. It's free. You can register online, but you can just show up. So join us for a lovely meal and delicious pints and some great conversation.
2: Good stuff. Jessica, thank you so much for your time.
1: Thank you.
2: That is Associate Professor Environmental Sustainability Research with Brock University, Jessica Blythe, joining us with the Science on Tap series, and a real tangible conversation that, as she said, her kids are going to be there, all ages event that we can all enjoy and learn a little something on a Monday night. I love it.
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5: From the National Newsroom of the Canadian Press, I'm Hannah Stoles. Montreal Police Chief Fadi Daguerre says three officers have been suspended since a patrol unit was dismantled over allegations of misconduct and racism. He says police first learned in March of alleged racist behavior involving officers at the station. He stresses that not every officer in the 16-member unit was accused of misconduct and that the internal investigation continues. A Calgary police officer that was injured in a City Park shootout has been released from hospital. Police say the suspect had ties to organized crime, though they didn't say which group he was connected to or the identity of the suspect. He was later found dead with a self-inflicted gunshot wound in the Bow River. Calgary Police Service Inspector Darren Smith says the officer who was shot is in stable condition.
6: I'm happy to report that our injured officer is doing well. He's stable. He's in good spirits. He's talking to our members.
5: The alleged suspect shot at a nearby police helicopter, innocent bystanders, and the officers in pursuit. He allegedly also carjacked a vehicle operated by the Canadian Pacific Kansas City Railway and then ditched it after it got stuck. When a wildfire roared through Summerland, BC, staff from the Interior Wildfire Rehabilitation Society had to evacuate about 30 animals from the facility in an hour. They include bats, skunks, a porcupine, a baby beaver named Poppy, two otters, 14 water birds, and three turtles. The ferocious Bald Range Fire burning in BC's South Okanagan region has displaced more than 20,000 people, as well as tens of thousands of animals. Some residents were forced to leave animals behind, filling social media feeds with pictures of people trying to find lost animals or connect owners with their singed and injured pets. Manitoba's addiction minister says it's a special but bittersweet day as the province opened its first supervised consumption site. Bernadette Smith says the site is long overdue and will help people get the help they need. The site doesn't provide drugs, but it is meant to be a place where potential harms of using them can be reduced, while also connecting people to support services. It's been criticized by some business owners and residents concerned about security. Cineplex reported a swing to profit in its second quarter, helped partly by Gen Z consumers returning to the movie theaters. Cineplex CEO Ellis Jacob says that demographic flocked to films like Obsession and Backrooms.
7: Well, it definitely helps the bottom line because it's very positive and it's the audience that we most want to come back. And what we have seen is statistics for the industry are saying that they are coming back in a big way.
5: For Gen Z consumers, he says they view the release of certain films like a social experience. Actor and comedian Tiffany Haddish avoided additional jail time Tuesday when she pleaded guilty to a drunken driving charge. The charge stemmed from a 2022 arrest in Georgia after someone called 911 about a driver asleep at the wheel at a traffic light. After entering the plea by video, Haddish was placed on a 12-month probation and told to avoid drugs and alcohol and complete a substance abuse evaluation. This is the Canadian Press. In sports, Ernie Clement hit into a fielder's choice in the sixth inning, giving George Springer enough time to score as the Toronto Blue Jays eked out a 5-3 win over the visiting Boston Red Sox. Miles Straw tacked on another run in the eighth with a two-out RBI double as Toronto won back-to-back games to keep pace in the American League's wildcard chase. The Red Sox have lost four in a row. Defending men's singles champion Ben Shelton has advanced in the National Bank Open semifinals in Montreal. American Coco Gauff advanced to the National Bank Open semifinals in Toronto today without lifting a racket. Her quarterfinal opponent, Switzerland's Belinda Bencic, pulled out of the matchup, citing a hip injury. And the Vancouver Canucks have signed forward Adam Novotny into a three-year entry-level contract. The Canucks selected the Czech forward 24th overall with their second first-round pick at the 2026 NHL Draft. The 18-year-old had 65 points in 58 games with the Peterborough Petes of the Ontario Hockey League last season. From the Canadian Press, I'm Hannah Stoles.
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9: Mainly sunny for today, the high going up to 27, feeling more like 33, and the UV index is 8. That's considered very high. Tonight, partly cloudy, low going down to 16. Tomorrow, mix of sun and cloud, 40% chance of showers in the afternoon, risk of a thunderstorm. It will be cooler, the high 23, feeling more like 30, and there's a 60% chance of showers in the evening. I'm Bonnie Heslop for CKTB News.
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11: Rob, always great to chat with you. And oh my goodness, what a difference a week makes. I think we talked a little bit about the flooding in St. Catharines on our show last week, but man, people got just hammered last weekend, and the cleanup is continuing. I can't believe it. Have you ever seen anything like this flooding we got?
10: You know what? People got flooded that never been flooded ever before. And I was just talking to friends of mine last night. They're a little bit on high ground, and they're saying that, you know what? I think we're okay here. Like I said, yeah, so did the people that got flooded. They thought they were okay. And then all of a sudden the sewage systems, the water sewers couldn't handle it. And they ended up getting flooded, and water was shooting up through everybody's basements, everybody's windows. And, in some areas, were flooded. There was a story. And two homeowners, their dream home, literally new homes built, have now been devastated by flooding twice in just over a year. Now, Leanne and Mark, along with the neighbors, Nina and Dave, experienced a catastrophic flooding on July 21st after an intense rainstorm dumped up to 130 millimeters of rain in the area. Now, both families had already spent thousands of dollars after flooding in April of 2025 and installing catch basins, berms, sump pumps, drainage improvements, and working with the city to clear culverts. Now, despite these efforts, nearly 6 feet of water entered their home, again, destroying finished basements, appliances, furnace, personal belongings, and even causing the loss of a pet. Now, the homeowner says their insurance claims were denied because the home had previous flooding history and sit within a floodplain. Now, that's crazy. And now, according to the Insurance Bureau of Canada, overland flood insurance is intended for sudden and accidental losses. Once a property has known history of flooding, insurers may consider the risk of ongoing rather than the unexpected. So once you have one flood, your house has, it's like a driving record. You know, you have a bad driving record. Well, your house has a bad record of flooding. And it could be hard to get insurance regarding flooding. And so what does a homeowner do? Like, especially if you're a realtor and you're putting an offer on a house, you need to know that information. A lot of times nobody discusses that. Nobody tells you that as a realtor. Like, I mean, you try to, you know, bring up different streets and see if there's any thing on Google regarding the street, if there was anything going on in regards to, you know, could be crime or anything, and or flooding. And if that doesn't come up, then the key thing is you need an insurance clause on your offer on everything. And you need to know the floodplain too, if you're in a floodplain. I know a friend of mine owns a place in Chippewa, and they built a house, but behind his house there's a floodplain. Behind, like it's, I think he's on 4 acres, right? So a couple of acres, he's on a flood. There's floodplain, but the house is not built on that. But still, you're close to a floodplain. Now, if water gets heavy and builds up, it could build up right up to his house. So, and what do these people do now? Like, it's scary. Like, now, if you sell the house, you have to disclose that you're on a floodplain. You've had a flood.
11: Yeah.
10: Does that count
11: as a floodplain, or there was a flood? Because we're talking like thousands of homes at this point.
10: Oh, absolutely.
11: Between Niagara Falls, Niagara-on-the-Lake, St. Catharines, Lincoln.
10: Oh, absolutely. Is it on a floodplain? We don't you really don't know. And builders aren't supposed to build on floodplains. So they know that there is mapping of floodplains. But if it's prone to be flooding, especially in St. Catharines, the area where everywhere it got flooded in the north end, and same thing in Niagara Falls and other parts, and everywhere in Niagara, those houses, the insurance, if insurance is called, it's going to be marked down as a flood, a possible flood. House. When you're applying for insurance on that house, the next homeowner, and most people don't call their insurance company to find out, hey, what's my insurance going to be on this house? Is there any defects or anything that I'm in an area? Is the land sinking? Is there a floodplain? Or is there what's happening, in the area that I may need to know about my insurance? And if people don't call their insurance company, and a lot of times people put the insurance clause in, but they don't call their insurance company, and their broker says, no problem, don't worry about it. How big is the house? This, and that, but they really don't do the research. So you really, really have to make the insurance broker do the research on the house that you're looking at buying and find out if it is in a floodplain or not, or if there's anything else regarding that house. When you file a claim, let's say if your house burns down, guess what? That house will have a record that it burned down. So the next homeowner that buys it, it shows there's a record. Every house has a record with the insurance bureau. And so that when an insurance company wants to insure it, they know what the history of that house is.
11: Okay, so when you say an insurance clause, does that mean that the home can get insurance? Is that what that means?
10: Yeah, so you put a condition in there that the homeowner will call the insurance company, and he's going to find out what the insurance will be on the house. Can you imagine if you put an offer in on a house, and you got your finance clause? Okay, the financing's no problem. You did the home inspection on the house; that's not a problem, but the insurance company says, whoa, wait a minute, your insurance is going to be $5,000 a year instead of, $2,000. And you're going to go, whoa, back up. Why am I paying so much? Well, this house is prone to flooding, or you're not going to get flood insurance. So if you get a flood happening at your house, you will not be insured for it. And there's a lot of people in certain areas, if it's known for flooding, insurance companies, they back out. And especially houses that are very close to the lake, a lot of times when there's heavy waves coming in, a lot of the basements get flooded, and insurance companies say, hey, we're not insuring this house for any flooding coming in from the lake. And so people, when they buyer beware on those deals. You got to be very careful.
11: And we do that thing, Rob, where we've already fallen in love with the house. So even though the insurance company says, we're not going to insure you for this, we say, oh, don't worry about it, it's fine, because we really, really want this house. And then in the meantime, something like this happens. And it's, we're talking about 400 millimeters of rain over the three storms that hit St. Catharines. Some people got the three-peat on this thing. Oh. And it's not something you could ever anticipate.
10: No, you can't. Nobody expected twice in a course of what, 10 days or 2 weeks or whatever.
11: Well, the two were in less than a week. One was Monday into Tuesday, and the other was Sunday into Monday.
10: Well, the insurance companies got lucky on that, on the ones that did get insurance, because the damage is already done. You can't do any more damage except just keep the fans going in the basement. But probably those people that got flooded the first time, they got all the equipment down in their basement to, blow the fans to dry out the walls and air and everything else. Those fans probably got destroyed. So now the restoration companies need insurance to fix all their equipment, because they've probably got hundreds of fans in hundreds of homes, to dry out the basement. And a lot of those probably got burnt out. So now they can't even help people. And I know people in St. Catharines were calling restoration companies. What's that company? ServiceMaster from Hamilton.
11: Yeah.
10: Because all these restoration companies locally in Niagara are booked solid. They can't service you because they're already maxed out. So they had to call people in other cities to get people to help them to clear out their basement. You know, they got, you know, wet carpets. They got everything's all just wet and, you know, get people to, you know, pump out water out of their basement. And so, you know, people are going through that now, and then they get flooded twice. It's sad, and the people are really learning about overland flooding versus in, like, if the water's coming in from your sewer drain in the basement, hey, you're covered most cases, okay. But if it's coming in the outside from like your windows and coming in, you know what, it could be tens of thousands of dollars of damage that you're not going to be covered for. And that is the hard part, especially young couples. You know, they finally financed to get their basement finished, and now they don't have insurance for that. It could be so devastating for them. And it's sad. It's sad that they'll have to go through that.
11: It's so devastating. Okay, so let's go over it. You know, you just mentioned there, Rob, that, you know, some places just, you can't get that overland flood. You can't get that water coming from the outside flood insurance. This is not going to happen. I suspect, though, many of these places, the situation was probably like, we don't need it. We don't live near water. We're never going to, you know, need it. If the pipes burst, sure, we're going to be covered, and that's enough insurance. And so, you know, we'll say no oftentimes to things that we just don't think are going to happen. So just maybe walk us through the insurance, the types of different insurance that people have. And, you know, everything, I guess, needs to be rethought now that these instances are happening more now than ever.
10: Yeah. You know what? I'll tell you, don't skip out on your insurance. Because, and a lot of people don't know about this overland insurance clause like that's added. And I'm not sure what it costs, a couple hundred bucks more a year or whatever, but it's worth it. I'm telling you, like, the people that got flooded would never ever think, and there's probably people that lived there for 50, maybe even 60, 70 years, never saw this kind of water on the street or anywhere ever before. And all of a sudden, and we get it twice in 1 week, and they're probably going, whoa, what's going on here? Things are changing in this world, and you got to make sure you're covered for it. And if you're not, like, devastation, look at this. In the U.S., they're in earthquake zones, fires, like fire, especially being in Alberta, where there's fires. Look it up north of Ontario, where we have forest fires happening there. I'm hoping that all those forest gone because of the heavy rains that we got. But there's, if you're prone, you're in an area prone for that, you better make sure you have insurance for that. Like in California, I know the wealthy can afford earthquake insurance, right? Very expensive, very, very expensive. But only a lot of wealthy people can afford it. The people that can't afford it, if there's an earthquake, they're praying. Say, yeah, please God, don't destroy my house. I can't afford to lose it. And look at the things that happened years ago in New Orleans, where the water just flooded the whole city, and a lot of people don't have coverage for that, and that's why there's always relief from the government. But you never get what you really lost. You never get the money that you really lost. So when they say, oh yeah, wasn't Niagara Falls saying there's going to give out some relief money, or was it St. Catharines?
11: Well, they're both applying in Lincoln as well to the provincial government for the disaster relief fund that's available from the province. And so they're hoping some money is going to come from there, because I think renters is another realm here, Rob, where you've got people renting homes, and renters insurance wouldn't cover this kind of thing. So there's a lot of people who are going to be left holding the bag.
10: Oh yeah. Yeah. It's crazy. And it hurts a lot of people. So, the disaster relief is never, like, they'll say, okay, how many people had problems? Okay. Each household's going to get $10,000 or $5,000, whatever it is. It's never going to be what you've got into it. Like, to finish a full basement, to back the way it was, it can cost $60,000 to $80,000, depending on what you have in there. But it's not cheap. Yeah. it's not cheap to finish a basement. And then, you know, I had a washer hose blow because we had a main floor laundry. I had a washer hose blow in the middle of the night, and then all the water went, you know, part of the main floor and downstairs. And I just finished my basement. This is many, many years ago. And I'm like, oh boy. And so the insurance company covered it because it was it happened inside. But think about it. You just finished a basement. You're standing there and looking at your basement, looking at your new furniture. You're just looking at it, and then all of a sudden, whammo, disaster happens. And you spend a lot of money, and it's tough. It's tough. I feel for the people in St. Catharines and Niagara that are going through this. I was talking to my son, my grandson's playing soccer at Club Roma, and a couple there were saying that they got flooded, and they got flooded twice. But the insurance company's covering it because they do have overland thing. But guarantee it, they won't have coverage for that on the next time around. They won't have it.
11: Wow. A lot of people making calls to insurance companies and having some eye-opening moments this week after this extreme flooding. Rob, thank you so much for your expertise on all of this. You know, it's a lot to think about whether you were flooded or not. But, you know, you bring us the stuff of real estates, you bring us all of the updates, and you bring us the numbers, and that's what we're going to do next here on the Golfy Real Estate Show. We'll get into some of the stats. Rob has them fresh, hot off the presses, so stick around here on CKTV News.
9: Mainly sunny for today, the high going up to 27, feeling more like 33, and the UV index is 8. That's considered very high. Tonight, partly cloudy, low going down to 16. Tomorrow, mix of sun and cloud, 40% chance of showers in the afternoon, risk of a thunderstorm. It will be cooler, the high 23, feeling more like 30, and there's a 60% chance of showers in the evening. I'm Bonnie Heslop for CKTV News.
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11: And welcome back to the Golfy Real Estate Show. I'm Steph Vivier, and Rob Golfy is with us today. We love talking real estate with you, Rob. And one of the best things you do on this show is you really keep us updated in real time about what's happening. And you do that with the numbers. It's, you know, of course, a lot of what you do goes back to your experience, and you're using gut instincts, but the numbers never lie. And I know you're very informed by the numbers.
10: Oh, absolutely. So the crazy thing that's happening is in most areas, the average price or benchmark price, I'll call it benchmark price, is down from July of last year versus July of this year. But I really want to talk about Fonthill Pelham and Fenwick. The benchmark price went up 34%. So
11: wow.
10: It's insane. So I looked up the sales. There was 21 sales in that area. More than half were over $1 million. More than half. And I couldn't believe it. So a lot of people are looking at it. I was even looking around there, and I said, there's some nice places there. And it looks like people are starting to, you know, that seems like the area that people want to go. But the sales were down 13% in Fonthill Pelham Fenwick. But last year, the benchmark price in Fonthill Pelham was $797,000. This year, July, $1,070,000.
11: Whoa.
10: $1,070,000. So more than half. I had to do a double take on that. I said, I thought this was wrong. It was impossible.
11: Yeah.
10: I did a double take, and I went back on my computer, make sure I had all the right numbers and everything, and I couldn't believe it. And it was insane. So if you're, we'll see how next month goes, but if it stays the same and people are buying a lot of homes over $1 million, I saw them from $1 million to $2 million that the sales happened in July in Fonthill Pelham.
11: I wonder what's going on there. I mean, that's it's a beautiful area. I get to do a broadcast there every once or twice a year, and I love going out there. Maybe it's a little bit of a revolt from the city, right? Because you've got a lot more land out there. It is, they've got some beautiful rolling hills and things. Like, what do you think's going on with that?
10: I think it is. I think just people are looking to move a little bit more rural areas and just to get away. And I think it's more Niagara people that been long time residents of Niagara, within the city of St. Catharines, Niagara Falls. Well, they're going in a little bit in the suburbs over there. And I think that's what's causing it. They're saying, hey, we want to get out. We want a little bit more space, and we don't want to be too close to neighbors. And, and it is beautiful. I'm by there. I drive around there a lot, and I love it. It's beautiful out there. There was this one property. I thought it was going up for sale. And I'm not sure how many acres it was, but it has two homes on it. And they probably need a little bit of updating, but the property, the setting it's sitting on is beautiful. And I'm like, whoa, I could, buy the property, rent one, and then live in the other side. But then I have a renter as a neighbor.
11: Yeah. Might want to convince one of the kids maybe to come stay.
10: That's it. Exactly. But it's a gorgeous property. If it does go up for sale, I will take a look at it and see it. I'll do a double take to see if it's worth, looking at buying it. Now, there's another place where things were way up is Polk Coburn, 8%.
11: Oh, wow.
10: Yeah, Polk Coburn, 8%. It's gone up, last year in Polk Coburn, the benchmark price was 460. This year, it's 497,000. It's up 8%. And another one is Thorold, 7%. Thorold is up, but the other one is Lincoln, 11% is up from 702,500 to 777,500 benchmark price. And yeah, but Niagara on the Lake. Now, I always say this about Niagara on the Lake. It's hard to gauge there, but they're way down from last year. So last year in July, the benchmark price was 1,210,000. Okay. This year it's 864,500. Now, it's hard to gauge because we got such high-end homes and such average-priced homes there. Even though we did like a medium price to see what it is, like if you look at Niagara on the Lake in the last 6 months, it goes up and down. So in February of this year, Niagara on the Lake, the benchmark price was $855,000. Then March, 1,150,000. Then April, 895,000. And then May, it jumps to 1,085,000. June, 1,062,000. And then in July, it drops down to 864,500. So don't look at those numbers in Niagara on the Lake. You have to look at each individual house and see if the value's there, if you're willing to pay for it. But it's an up and down market when it comes to benchmark price. And it's hard to gauge Niagara on the Lake. So Niagara, I throw it in there just to show people, but it's ridiculous how the numbers are not, it's hard to gauge benchmark price in that city. But overall, sales are starting to happen. Like in, where we see sales are way down is Grimsby. Unit sales are down 36%. Another one, unit sales are way down. Port Coburn was way down, even though their average price, their benchmark price was up. St. Catharines, 18% down in unit
11: sales. That's significant, 18%. Yeah.
10: Yeah. Yeah. So last year in July, there was 148 sales. This year, there was 122. And then Welland down 21% in unit sales. So it's hard. So majority of the properties are down from year over year, like the benchmark price, and majority are down in unit sales, except a few different areas. So it is hard, but you know things. My opinion, I think we flatlined, with the market. Like that's why it's just bouncing to me. It's bouncing up and down along the bottom. And so it just depends what month is more popular to buy than the other. And as long as your house is on the market, it'll sell. Depends how motivated you are. It depends. Like there's a lot of different segments, but I do feel confident in the way the market is moving right now. And but like, not saying that house prices are going up. I'm just saying that things are moving along pretty good. Like if you look at, let's say Niagara Falls, in May, the benchmark price was 575. June, it dropped to 620. Then back down to July, 665. See how it's bouncing up and down?
11: Mm-hmm,
10: it's just, and it's going to be like that, I think, for the rest of this year. And maybe, I think spring next year, I think we're going to start seeing a little bit of an increase. And maybe it might stay more stable instead of a little bit of an up and down in the market every month.
11: So that's a great picture that you've given us here, Rob. I think it really helps people, especially if they've got that for sale sign out on the lawn, just, you know, realizing where the market's at. One of the things you mentioned there was that if the sellers are motivated, the house will sell. And that does mean reducing the price sometimes, right?
10: It does. Like I've got a client right now. We put the house up for sale. We got zero showings, but he's not understanding yet that chances are, we're priced too high, and he didn't like the price that I suggested for him to list at, but I went with his price, and I brought up in the area. I said, listen, in your immediate area, in the last 14 days, 5 homes have sold. So there was almost a home sold every other day. And, his immediate reaction was, well, those are all houses that are under 400, 500,000. And I go, no, not really. I just said, no, I can give you the numbers. But I was just trying to, like, he was very, very defensive and very, you know, but I just said, You know, I'm just here to give you the information, just keeping you updated what's going on in the market. And so we'll see. We'll see what happens. We'll see if he accepts that the value of the property is not what it is. And you know, sometimes it takes time. Like, you know what I mean? Like, as long as I'm in touch with him and letting him know what the market is. But if you are not getting any showings on your house in the first 2 weeks, you are way out of range in your price. Not just by 10, 20,000. You are out probably by $30,000 to $50,000 out of range. Now, and if you're still not getting showings, then you have to readjust the price again. But if you're not getting showings in the first 2 weeks, definitely you're overpriced. Because there's a group of buyers out there right now. They're watching the market. They're looking for a house. And as soon as a new house comes on the market, they jump on it, look at it, and they determine whether if it's the right house for them, and they determine whether the value's there. Now, if they feel the value's not there, poof, they swipe, go on to the next one. And that's how you find out if the market's willing to pay. It's like people going to the store, buying a pair of jeans. Hey, I think these jeans are too expensive. So, but hey, when there's a sale going on, right? Price reduction, sale going on, everybody goes and they want to buy them because now they feel the value is at that sale price. And it's the same thing with the house. You know, if nobody's going there to buy, the value's too high. But once you put the price to what the market's willing to pay, then you're going to start seeing people showing up.
11: What do you see here when you look at these stats? Because there's a couple things going on. You highlighted some areas where, you know, prices were actually going up, but home sales maybe weren't as high as they were last year, right? Like it is a really mixed bag when you look at these numbers, because that just goes to show that, like, just because maybe the number of sales are down doesn't mean that the value of homes is going down.
10: Yeah. For instance, like there's some areas where last year, West Lincoln, in July, they did 9 sales. Now, West Lincoln is a big area, including Smithville. Now, this year in July, they did 21 sales, but the benchmark price is down. So that last year, the price was $755,000 in July. This year, it's $730,000. Now, usually you think the less homes there are sold, the stronger the price, just because there was less. But for instance, let's look at where sales were jumped in. Well, forget Niagara and Lake. There's no, okay, Lincoln. So they're up 14% in unit sales from last July to this July. So 28 in July 2025, 32 in July 2026. So in 2025 July, the benchmark price was $702,500. This year it's $777,500, up 11%, and that was with more sales. And so it seems like the more sales there are, it just depends. It's hard to gauge what it is. Niagara Lake, I'll never use that as an example to look at, because they're up and down every month. So you can't go by that. But other areas, it's hard to gauge. Sometimes less sales means higher prices. Sometimes more sales means lower prices, because there was more to choose from or more, there was more inventory. It's hard to tell.
11: Really interesting, Rob. I know I've mentioned this to you before, but there are 5 houses for sale sort of in the block that I live on. And they have, the first one went up, gosh, I want to say in May, maybe even before that. But none of these houses, you know, I've seen, none of them are listed by the Golfy team. I will always state that. But they, you know, they lower the prices a little bit, but the prices are all pretty similar. The houses are very similar. You don't see a lot of activity. Obviously, none of them have sold. So it's fascinating for me to watch, because it's a bit of a standoff. It seems like nobody wants to lower the price, right? No one wants to be the house that lowers the price first. But at the same time, like, none of these houses are moving. And I've talked to the people next door who are looking, they want to find a property where they can live with their adult children and watch grandchildren and all that kind of stuff. And they say, yeah, no showings.
10: Yeah. Yeah. It's just, they're hanging on to that price. They're thinking the value's there. And because the other homeowners that have their houses for sale are hanging on, and they don't want to feel like they're desperate. But listen, if you want to move, the only way you're going to sell it is put it at the market value. And none of those houses are at market value. And they're just going to take the long, hard road to get their house sold.
11: I'll give you my address. You can swing by the neighborhood later on, hand out your card.
10: I'll check it out.
11: We're talking to Rob Golphy. This is the Golphy Real Estate Show. Rob updating us on the stats here. Now we're going to talk a little bit about the differences in disclosure in different provinces. So Rob's going to tell us about a home in Quebec and how that might differ if that same home was for sale here in Ontario. Stick around. This is CKTV News.
9: Mainly sunny for today. The high going up to 27, feeling more like 33, and the UV index is 8. That's considered very high. Tonight, partly cloudy, low going down to 16. Tomorrow, mix of sun and cloud, 40% chance of showers in the afternoon, risk of a thunderstorm. It will be cooler, the high 23, feeling more like 30, and there's a 60% chance of showers in the evening. I'm Bonnie Heslop for CKTV News.
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11: Welcome back to the Golfy Real Estate Show. I'm Steph Vivier and Rob Golfy is with us today. Rob, thank you so much for updating us on the stats. It's always interesting stuff. People love digging into the numbers. I know I do at the very least. Now it's story time. Rob, you're going to take us to Quebec. And they've got some different rules, right? Like there's different real estate boards for every province, like a lot of different industries have. So their rules are a bit different. So tell us about this house for sale in Quebec and how it might differ if that one was for sale here in Ontario.
10: So earlier this year, when home buyers in Hudson, Quebec sued the prior owners after discovering a deadly home invasion took place in 2020. Now, the case hinged on one major detail. The sellers allegedly didn't disclose that a violent death had taken place in the house. Now, Quebec is unique in Canada in that sellers in the province must fill out a declaration from that ask these kinds of questions about a home's past. Now, but in the rest of the country, lawyer Alan Silverstein said disclosure of home's history, such as murder, suicide, or criminal activity that occurred on the property tends to fall under CAVET, EMTAR, meaning let the buyer beware. Essentially, the buyer must do their own due diligence. So a lot of times there is a clause that if there's any unnatural death in a house, they would like to know about it. So, and I just did a deal. It had that clause in there. If there's a natural death, that's fine. But if it has been a murder or suicide, you know, sometimes people feel that it's bad aura in the house and they just maybe not interested, no matter if it's the perfect house for them. So there are exceptions, you know, such as health and safety considerations, including presence of asbestos, which must be disclosed. Now, there was a case where it said a known case in which a Canadian NBA superstar, Shai Gilgeous-Alexander, purchased a multi-million dollar lakefront mansion in Burlington, Ontario, and was reversed by a provincial court. Now, the previous occupant of the home was self-described crypto king, Aiden Plasteski, whatever his name is, I can't pronounce it right, who was accused of defrauding investors soon after moving in. Mr. Alexander learned of alleged series of threatening visits to the property by those looking for Mr. Plasteski to get their money. Now, that's a hard one to gauge, right? Like, I remember there was a house in Hamilton. A mobster lived there, and there was somebody fired a couple of shots at the house. Now, the house did end up going up for sale after, and they did eventually kill the guy. So, at a parking lot someplace. And now the next homeowner moving in must have known that a mobster lived there. Everybody knew that. Like, I mean, okay. So everybody knew that. So, because he was dead, they know that nobody's going to come after him there anymore. Mm-hmm. I don't know. Like, I don't know. That's a good question. Would you move into a house? Okay. Two questions.
11: Okay.
10: Would you move into a house that a mobster lived in, but he's still alive?
11: Okay. So, but he moved somewhere else, or is he in jail?
10: He's probably living someplace else. Okay. Or number two, would you move into that house if he was murdered, but not murdered in the house, but outside the house?
11: Mm-hmm.
10: But he was murdered. Would you buy that house?

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1: Hit on this guy, and he sold a house. I don't think I would move in, but if the house did sell after and he was killed, murdered, or whatever, I don't think I'd be afraid to move in. I just hope there's some kind of mobster newsletter that they know, hey, this is off. He's dead now. He's dead. He's off the hit list.
2: The Mobster Weekly.
1: Mobster Weekly. Hey, okay, this one's off. No, there's no more contract on this guy. So how many more other contracts are there in the Mobster newsletter? So,
2: well, you know, that's like a movie, right, Rob, where you and your family and, oh, we finally have our dream house. Oh, honey, I love it. I'm so happy. And you have your dinner. And then in the middle of the night, someone bursts in and they're saying, like, where's Big Louie? And yeah, you're saying, we don't know Big Louie. And it's like, yes, you do. Yes, you do. Like, that is a movie, right?
1: Don't lie to me. Don't lie to me. That's it. And, absolutely. I'm sure it happens. I'm sure it happens a lot with, people, sometimes people are looking to maybe go after somebody and they, it's dark and they hit the wrong house. And meanwhile, some guy, they hit some innocent family and they're and they're in there and they go, oh my God, it's the neighbor's house. Like,
2: exactly.
1: Yeah.
2: Or two houses down. Oh, sorry, sir. Sorry to bother you. Hey,
1: are you John Smith? No, he lives next door. Oh, sorry. So they go next door to do the invasion.
2: So, my goodness.
1: Oh yeah. But yeah, no, it is crazy. But you should disclose. I think I would want to know if somebody was murdered or committed suicide. Suicide is not as bad, but people do have a little bit of a tendency of steering clear from that. It does hurt the value of the home. It does. If there was a murder in the house people don't want to live in a violent, there's violent karma aura in the house that happened at one time and it plays games on people's minds,
2: Okay. Sure. What about drug houses, like grow ops and things like that?
1: Absolutely. I'd be very, very careful. I'd definitely get a mold inspector in there. I remember years ago, I took somebody through and I walked them through and I said, this was a grow up. And they go, how do you know? I can see it. There was a little tampering with the hydro panel. This is many, many years ago when there was a lot of this going on in people's basements. Mm-hmm. And I saw the floor. There was kind of a little bit of round marks. You could tell they tried to clean it up, but I found round marks. And I said, this is definitely a grow up. I go, you can definitely have, mold in this house, not now, but in the future. And we looked into it and it was a grow op. And there was a house in Grimsby, and I'll never forget this. I'll tell the story. So it was, this guy, and, he invited me over to do an evaluation on the house. Right. And, so I'm walking through the house, checking it out, boom. And I go down to the lowest level of the back split, and there was a big black curtain. I pulled the curtain aside and the whole room down there was filled with marijuana plants.
2: Oh, wow.
1: And I just closed it. And he said, oh, my son, he's got cancer or whatever. He needs it. But boy, you must have his friends and all, your son and all his friends at school must have cancer, because
2: there was a lot of,
1: there was a lot of it. So I left. I left. And, obviously he didn't see no police come to his house I didn't say a word. I just walked away and I just minded my own business. He calls me about maybe, I think one or 2 months later, I guess it was close to get for the crop to happen. And, he said, I need to sell this house now. And I said, okay, no problem. So I go down there. It's gone. Nothing's there. It's gone.
2: Cleaned it right out.
1: But here's the thing. I do know that was a grow op there.
2: Right.
1: So I put it up for sale. And

0: and whoever was looking at possibly putting an offer in, I did disclose that this was a marijuana grow op, and it, all in writing. I made them sign it to make sure they knew it. And that there could be possibly mold down the road on this house. And so the guy that bought it, he was like a developer builder, like small developer builder. He goes, it's good, Rob. I, no problem. So after he took over, I don't think he lived in it. I think he just rented it or whatever. The place, mold everywhere.
1: Oh, mold. No.
0: So he couldn't come back at me. Couldn't go. And I don't know if he got to the insurance or whatever, but there's no way. But I protected myself to let him know that this was a grow up. Now, anybody else that listed that house, anybody else would not have known that.
1: Right.
0: They wouldn't have known that. So the guy that bought it knew it. The guy selling it knew I knew about it, but he maybe didn't know that I had to disclose it. I don't know. But I did. And then that house needed remediation of the mold, and it cost a lot of money. And I still wouldn't buy that house today. Even though it was rectified and taken care of, I still wouldn't buy that house today.
1: Cause you know what it could be.
0: Yeah.
1: Right.
0: Yeah, yeah. Absolutely. Absolutely.
1: We're talking to Rob Golfi. This is the Golfi Real Estate Show. Rob, you always remind us to look in the attic. This is important, right? And it's more than just maybe you'll find some treasures, right?
0: Absolutely. It's not just treasures. Sometimes you find some problems. So this house that we had listed, we sold it. Home inspection revealed mold in the attic. A lot of it, all along the wood above the where the shingles are. The guy didn't know it. Anyway, we find out later that the jerk that did the shingle work on his house they put the vents in, but they were blocked.
1: Oh no. Okay.
0: Like they didn't do it the right way. And so that caused the mold. So listen, if you're getting your shingles done, and make sure you take a look in the attic and make sure that the vents are open for air for to circulate in your attic. These guys, they just put a vent on top and just hammered it down, and you're taking a look at it and you're thinking from the outside, yeah, I got lots of vents, I'm good. And meanwhile, 10 years later, you've got heavy mold in your attic, and that can cost you up to thousands of dollars to fix. So always look in your attic. Take a look in your attic before you put it up for sale. We just sold another house the other day, it's an estate sale. And I told a daughter, I said, listen, just take a peek in the attic. Just do it. I says, maybe just see if you see anything. You might find something your parents hid.
1: Yeah.
0: Just do it. Because anyway, and they haven't told me anything, but they are going to look in the attic. But take a look. Don't let the home inspector find your problem. Try to find the problem yourself. And try to rectify it, because we find this happens a lot, and then you have to renegotiate and redo the deal, and it becomes a big problem.
1: Yeah, it's better just to be upfront. And you know, it's interesting you tell us that the story of the former grow up, and the guy said, oh yeah, I'll be fine with it, and ends up being a big problem. But the one person he didn't blame was you, right? He doesn't blame the seller because he knew what he was getting into. So honesty is always the best policy.
0: Absolutely, absolutely.
1: It's going to come out eventually.
0: Oh.
1: Yeah.
0: Oh, for sure, for sure.
1: What are some other things that looking in the attic would tell us?
0: Wiring. Sometimes you can find like knob and tube wiring if it's an older house. And if you do see there wiring, old wiring there, then the house has some old wiring. Insurance companies don't like it. They want, you know, updated wiring. Otherwise they won't insure the house after 30 days if they know there's any knob and tube wiring. So be careful, because you may end up finding out that you have this house and they asked you, you know, how's the wiring? You say it's all good. And meanwhile, you may have a fire 5 years later because of that wiring. They say, hey, wait a minute. you said the wiring was updated. There's knob and tube wiring. You're not covered now. So
1: right.
0: just be very, very careful. Look, you know, look in the attic to see if you see light coming through, you know, like that tells you there's some shingle problems. And I'll also keep a close eye on the shingles. Like I've seen houses with 3-4 layers of shingles. That is heavy on the roof. That could collapse your roof. So be very careful. I had a garage years ago where there was 3 layers on there. So we had to take it all off and make sure just put down to 1 layer. So be always look in the attic. That's my big theory, is take a look all the time.
1: You never know what you're going to find. All those kinds of tips. That's what the Golfy Real Estate team does, because they have the experience. 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Thank you so much for joining today.
0: Thank you. And you're welcome.
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7: From the National Newsroom of the Canadian Press, I'm Hannah Stoles. Montreal's police chief has provided more information on the dismantling of a Montreal Nord patrol unit. Chief Fadi Degar says the 16-member patrol unit at a station in the northern part of the city was dismantled over allegations of misconduct and racism. 3 officers have been suspended, 3 were assigned to administrative duties, and the remaining members were transferred elsewhere. A Calgary boy rescued after nearly drowning in a BC river is recovering in hospital, but his family says his lungs are badly damaged. 9-year-old Paul Angela Warren was swimming in the Shuswap River on August 3rd when he didn't come up for air. An RCMP news release says the boy was pinned against fallen deadwood by the river's current before being brought to the shore and given CPR. Police believe he may have been underwater for as long as 10 minutes. There's a new commander of the Royal Canadian Navy on the East Coast. Rear Admiral Pascal Belhumar has been installed as the commander of the Maritime Forces Atlantic and Joint Task Force Atlantic. He spoke in Halifax about what his top priorities are.
8: Developing our people, taking care of our people, because people are our capability. We also want to be ready to fight today, as well as preparing for the future capabilities. Our government of Canada is investing heavily in our Navy, and we want to be ready in all respects to take on those new capabilities.
7: He says recruitment has historically been a challenge, but the Navy has actually surpassed its targets over the last few years. Alberta is seeking proposals for new services and supports for gambling addiction as part of the recent launch of its regulated online gaming market. The Mental Health and Addiction Ministry says the new programs will be paid for through revenue the government is set to bring in from Alberta's regulated iGaming system. In the latest effort to end the war with Iran, a spokesman for Qatar says talks with Tehran on the Strait of Hormuz waterway are currently at a critical point. Meanwhile, ongoing fears of a wider war in the Middle East continue. ABC's James Longman has more.
9: A dramatic escalation with Iran and their proxies in the region on two major international shipping lanes. CENTCOM saying U.S. forces disabled a cargo vessel which was trying to break the U.S. blockade on Iranian ports. That's near the Strait of Hormuz. A U.S. Navy MH-60 helicopter fired two Hellfire missiles into the engine room of that ship after the civilian crew ignored repeated warnings from American forces. All this is part of the White House plan to exert economic pressure on Tehran and force a negotiation. But in the Red Sea, Iran-backed Houthi rebels in Yemen attacked a cargo ship, killing six crew members.
7: U.S. Central Command says the vessel had ignored warnings to stop, prompting an American helicopter to fire missiles into the engine room, disabling the ship. And Sir Rod Stewart will be unable to continue his one last time farewell tour following a coronary stent procedure. Stewart has already canceled and postponed a few performances in the tour. The 81-year-old was scheduled to appear through September 3rd in North America. This is the Canadian Press. In sports, Ernie Clement hit into a fielder's choice in the sixth inning, giving George Springer enough time to score as the Toronto Blue Jays eked out a 5-3 win over the visiting Boston Red Sox. Miles Straw tacked on another run in the eighth with a two-out RBI double as Toronto won back-to-back games to keep pace in the American League's wildcard chase. The Red Sox have lost four in a row. Defending men's singles champion Ben Shelton has advanced in the National Bank Open semifinals in Montreal. American Coco Gauff advanced to the National Bank Open semifinals in Toronto today without lifting a racket. Her quarterfinal opponent, Switzerland's Belinda Bencic, pulled out of the matchup, citing a hip injury. And the Vancouver Canucks have signed forward Adam Novotny into a three-year entry-level contract. The Canucks selected the Czech forward 24th overall with their second first-round pick at the 2026 NHL Draft. The 18-year-old had 65 points in 58 games with the Peterborough Petes of the Ontario Hockey League last season. From the Canadian Press, I'm Hannah Stolz.
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10: Overnight, it will be partly cloudy, low going down to 16. Today, we start out with a mix of sun and cloud. There is a 40% chance of showers in the afternoon. Risk of a thunderstorm as well. It will be cooler with a high of 23, feeling more like 30. And there's a 60% chance of showers in the evening. Thursday, mix of sun and cloud, 40% chance of rain, high of 28. Friday, mix of sun and cloud, 30% chance of showers, high of 24. I'm Bonnie Heslop for CKTV News.
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12: Welcome back to the show. Eric Alper from his great website, thatericalper.com, where he also poses a question of the day. And because of highlights and holidays and things like that, I haven't talked to Eric in 2 weeks. Eric, good morning.
13: Good morning. How are you?
12: I'm really good. Great to be talking to you again. I haven't talked to you in like about 3 weeks.
13: Yeah, I know. I was on Monday morning. I was like, where's Gene? And I looked behind my couch and you weren't there. And, so I just gave up and started talking about the music news just to myself and my dogs.
12: I was with Waldo. Well, you know what? Let's start off with two bands who have just recently played Toronto. The Foo Fighters and, of course, Rush have done two of their four shows. And producer Alex was at Rush. And, man, he's got a great story to tell. Eric? Alex?
14: Well, yeah, it was amazing because I had seen all the videos of Annika Niles and I knew that she was going to be good, but you know, it's one of those things where if you're going to bring Rush out of retirement and get him back on the road without Neil Peart, you have to be just on another level, on your own level, and she was incredible. I got a video on my phone of her, she did the drum solo in Tom Sawyer, and the crowd pop after that solo, which I had seen in videos from other concerts too, but it was even harder in Toronto. It just gave me goosebumps, made the hair stand up on my arms. She was absolutely insane last night.
13: It's so funny that, you know, when Rush announced their reunion tour, I mean, it was pretty exciting when, you know, tickets were going so fast. They were going so high. Any remaining tickets that were available were quickly snapped up once those videos of Annika started to pop up online. And I think they did it so smartly that, look, not to be, you know, to go so deep into this, but, like, if it was a guy behind the drums, there's just something about the online chatter and social media platforms that they will be compared to from the moment that that tour starts until it ends. But because it's a woman, there's just something about it where she must be great already in order for that, because the band knows what the fan base is going to say. Yeah. And once those videos started, I can't even imagine what it was like seeing her in person rather than watching. I mean, the videos are exciting enough.
14: Yeah, it was amazing. And, you know, I kept telling, you know, skeptics that I talked to about it, I'm like, with all due respect, there's two people whose opinion matters when it comes to who's the best fit for Rush, and it's Geddy Lee and Alex Lifeson.
13: Yeah.
14: So.
13: Yeah, and it's so funny, too, because, you know, they followed the band, most of these fans, since 1974, 1975, or in the early 80s. This decision, all of a sudden, they're going to question. It's like, don't question what the band that has been around for 50 years. Yeah. And that didn't have to do this. Mm-hmm. You know, they were completely fine, although probably a little bit bored and lonely. But Alex has kind of played around the city of Toronto in a lot of benefits. Geddy's got a lot of hobbies, including not only writing his autobiography, but you can see him, you know, behind the plate in the stands for Blue Jay games, and he's keeping really busy as well. So they didn't have to go and do this. So the fact that, like, people were questioning artists, it's kind of like, maybe you just should, like, just step away from the computer and let them go.
12: You know, Eric, one of the interesting things with bands like Rush and Triumph going back out on the road, it really does become an intergenerational family affair. And Alex, just tell Eric and everybody, like, who you saw the show with. I just think this is fantastic.
14: Yeah, I saw the show with both my parents, and my little brother came as well. My uncle was there, and then a couple of people who work with my dad also came out there. So it was awesome. And we were actually lucky enough, just through some various connections, like we actually had a suite for that show.
12: Sweet.
14: And, you know, I was telling Gene, it was funny because the number one thing that I think having the suite was big for is the fact that we didn't have to wait behind 900,000 dudes in line for the washroom at the intermission. But you know what? Another funny moment from that too was because obviously these concerts are being filmed and turned into a concert DVD. And at one point, I turned over to my dad and I said, "You know what's funny? About 5 years from now, you're probably going to be standing in the kitchen with a whiskey watching the show again."
13: Yeah,
14: just reliving the whole thing.
13: Just out of curiosity, how many people did you see that were wearing Rush T-shirts?
14: Rush T. I would say the majority of people I saw were wearing Rush T-shirts. Maybe if I had to put it at a ratio, I'd say maybe 60%.
13: Okay, so this has to do with my question of the day, because I posted this online on Instagram and on socials last week, and I had over 5,000 comments so far. I never thought any different about this. I think it's perfectly fine to wear the band's T-shirt at their show.
14: Absolutely. Yeah.
13: Yeah.
14: I didn't know
13: the
14: that.
13: The amount of people that came on and said, no, that is absolutely
12: definitely
13: uncool. Yes. Look, look, Keith Richards wears his own band T-shirts when he's on stage. I think it's okay for us to wear them.
14: That makes no sense. I didn't realize that was a point of discourse. But okay,
13: neither did I until somebody told me that. You know, oh no, dude, that's not cool to wear a band shirt, especially that tour. It's like, what? Like, even if you wore an old band shirt and you go buy a new band shirt at the merch table, you put it on top of the old band T-shirt.
14: Yeah, absolutely.
12: Well, that's great. You know, and I'm getting text messages in, a person writing in saying, I said the same thing. Best family outing. I went with my son, husband, and ex-husband, and they spent $500 on Rush merchandising. So, yeah, it really is a family affair with these guys, and to a certain extent, the Foo Fighters. What a great week for music locally, Rush and the Foo Fighters. And I saw the Foo Fighters at the beginning of their concert in Chicago the other night. Man, it was spectacular. Good summer for live music.
13: Yeah, absolutely. And especially because, you know, with Dave Grohl, very rarely talks that much during the shows, but for somebody that's been doing these high energy concerts for 30 years, he's never lost a step at all. His voice goes as high as he wants to, and the guitar playing goes just astonishing, just how fast and how great and how high all those cylinders are working when you go to a Foo Fighters show.
12: Yeah, absolutely. At the completely other end of the spectrum, but just as valuable, Dolly Parton to receive a Lifetime Achievement Honor at the American Music Awards. I'm surprised it hasn't happened already. I just absolutely love this woman. She's so fantastic.
13: For sure. And I'm glad that you brought up something as wholesome as Dolly Parton on a Monday, because we all need it, especially in the Niagara region with what's been going on. But Dolly Parton is proof that if you're nice to people, if you're kind to people, no matter what you're going through, and God knows that Dolly Parton has gone through a lot, especially in her childhood and teenage years, if you do good work and if you keep your head down and if you're nice and you're kind, good things will happen to you. So let's keep that in mind this week and treat everybody with a little bit more kindness and respect that we normally do, because everybody is going through something this week.
12: Absolutely. Great point. And if you really want to see a treat, go to YouTube and look up Dolly Parton, Coat of Many Colors in an Irish Pub. And she just...
13: I love that.
12: Have you ever seen that little video?
13: I haven't, but now I'm going to go.
12: It's just a unique setting. She just so happened to be there. Somebody recognized her, and she got up and she sang the song. And it'll give you goosebumps, honestly.
13: That's amazing. That's great.
12: I know you have to run, Eric, but how about today's question of the day?
13: Today's question of the day is it okay to wear a band or artist t-shirt at their concert?
12: Bing. Alex and I are all in. Yes.
13: I agree.
12: All right. Listen, thanks so much for this morning. We'll see you back here next Monday at your regular time. I appreciate you jumping on early today.
13: Thanks so much for having me, guys. We'll talk soon.
14: See you, Eric.
12: There goes Eric Alpert from his website, thatericalpert.com.
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12: How Canadians use their credit cards. And when I received this report, I kind of said to myself, yikes, this is not good news at all. Joining us from Equifax Canada, once again, Julie Kismick, Head of Consumer Advocacy and Compliance, is with us. Hey, Julie, it's always great to have you back on the show.
22: Gene, it's great to be here. One day I'm really going to try and come with good news. This might not be that day, though.
12: No, I don't think it is. So you surveyed over 1,500 adults, revealing nearly one in four say they expect to make only minimum credit card payments. I know there are some other key findings. One really concerned me, but can you give me and our good listenership the overall key findings?
22: Yeah, well, in addition to that 25% of the respondents saying they can only make minimum credit card payments, there was another 7% saying they can't even do that, so they are likely to fall behind. And that's a tough one. It's tough for the people who are in that situation, of course. It's tough to read, and it's not exactly great news for the overall economy either.
12: Mm-hmm. The key finding that really had me concerned is that 29% are using more credit than a year ago for essentials, like buying groceries and paying for utilities. And, you know, I'm one of those kind of people who, like, I don't do the big shopping. Kind of like to go to the store every day and see what's fresh. And increasingly, over the last year, I see more and more people, you know, when they're at the checkout, tapping their credit card instead of their debit card to buy groceries. And, you know, at first it was just a trickle. Now I see that a lot. And whenever I see that, I just think to myself, boy, they must be having some trouble in their life.
22: Yeah, that's a likely scenario. Of course, there are the folks who are using their credit card because they want to get the points or rewards that come along with the card. But those numbers of people who are using credit to cover their essential living expenses are even higher with people who have children. So that was 42% of the respondents saying that they're more likely to be using credit than they were last year to pay for essential living expenses. So that's a pretty stark number.
12: 44% worry they are not saving enough for retirement. And I hear that from so many people, and 41% are concerned about unforeseeable emergency expenses, like how much money do you have in your bank account if something comes up? I mean, it's very, very distressing. I mean, the one that just concerns me the most is people actually cutting back on buying groceries and then having, even when they cut back, having to use their credit card to purchase groceries. I mean, you got to eat.
22: Yeah, and unfortunately, that situation can snowball pretty quickly when people are increasing that balance on the credit card without really an idea of how or when they're going to be able to pay that back down again, that's really a sign that it's time to get some help. And there are some really great free options for getting help. And what I hear from folks who have spoken to their lenders, you know, the banks and credit card companies, they want their money back. So they're often willing to talk to their customers who say, listen, this is the situation I'm in. Is there anything you can do? But there's also nonprofit credit counseling agencies. There are licensed insolvency trustees. Many of them will offer like an initial free consultation, and they look at your specific situation. Sometimes they notice something that you might not have of like, oh, look, if we rearrange this, then that gets your monthly payment down. So there are options. And the one thing that I hear consistently from people who have gone to ask for some help is, I wish I'd done it sooner. Mm-hmm. I didn't have to suffer this long and be this worried and scared. There's help out there that is accessible and legitimate.
12: Yeah. What's the core of the problem? How did we get into this mess? I don't want to say who do you blame, but who do you blame?
22: I don't know that. I mean, how long do you have, right? Like, there are so many factors here, from the inflation that's not a surprise to anyone that's a major factor. I mean, right now, buying brand name cereal feels like a luxury expenditure, you know, and like that's when it's on sale. Otherwise, it's not even within reach. So there's that, the inflation. Then, of course, we've got the impact on oil and gas prices from various political situations around the world. Like, it really does kind of feel like a lasagna level layer of factors that are really kind of starting to kick people when they're down.
12: Yeah. I know, having listened to stories and having people text me into the show, you know, these concerns with your credit card tend to build up gradually, but it's almost like a snowball going downhill, and all of a sudden, you know, you're in the middle of a terrible, terrible situation. Is that why a record number of Canadians are now going to trustees and getting consumer proposals, and in some cases, declaring outright bankruptcy?
22: My guess is that, yes, I think what happens with a lot of people is they can manage it until they can't. So sometimes it's the balance that you're carrying on a credit card is creeping up a little bit month over month, and that's concerning, but you're hoping there might be a bonus at the end of the year or something that is going to help you be able to pay it down. But then your car dies and you got to get to work. Or a timely example, your whole house gets flooded.
12: Yeah.
22: And you unexpectedly have a lot of out-of-pocket expenses immediately. Any one of those things can really tip the balance, you know, when someone is already in a precarious situation.
12: Yeah. When do you know it's time to do a consumer proposal?
22: I think the answer is, when do you know it's time to ask for help?
12: Okay.
22: Because it may or may not be a consumer proposal. Often a nonprofit credit counseling agency is a great place to start, because they'll redirect you to a licensed insolvency trustee if it looks like that's the right path for you. But they also can offer a few other suggestions around changing your behavior, if there might be some room in that. I really hate to use the B word, but I'm going to say it even though we're live on radio. Budget. That's not a thing a lot of people want to hear, but it doesn't have to be like, I for sure am in trouble, there's no backing out of this, I need to go for help right now and declare bankruptcy. Going earlier, you often have more options available to you. And I've come across a lot of people who are surprised to find, like, oh, I thought my only option was going to be bankruptcy, but I didn't know that these other options were available, and it's looking better than I thought.
12: When you pull that credit card out and you start buying groceries, is that the red flag to get some help?
22: Potentially. It's if you start buying groceries and you don't know how you're going to pay it off.
12: Yeah.
22: Of course, there is that group of lucky people who are just financially comfortable and using their credit card because they want the travel points or what have you. That's the use of credit cards for groceries that isn't as concerning. But when you're having to tap it and you think, oh, the balance is going up and I don't know how I'm going to be able to bring it back down again, that's a good indicator that it's time to start asking around for some help.
12: Yeah. Great advice this morning. Julie, we always love it when Equifax Canada comes out with these surveys, and that's why we really enjoy having you back on the show all the time. So thanks for this today. Look forward to having you back in the future.
22: Always a pleasure, Gene. Thank you.
12: Okay, thank you. Julie Kuzmic, she's the head of consumer advocacy and compliance with Equifax Canada.
10: Overnight, it will be partly cloudy, low going down to 16. Today, we start out with a mix of sun and cloud. There is a 40% chance of showers in the afternoon. Risk of a thunderstorm as well. It will be cooler with a high of 23, feeling more like 30. And there's a 60% chance of showers in the evening. Thursday, mix of sun and cloud, 40% chance of rain, high of 28. Friday, mix of sun and cloud, 30% chance of showers, high of 24. I'm Bonnie Heslop for CKTB News.
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11: He knows his name sounds like a disease, but we guess that means his show must be contagious. It's Gene Vilaitis on CKTV News.
12: All right, it's a Monday. I'm glad you're here. You know, you can always reach me, talk about anything at 905-688-2582. Just wanted to mention this because it's so important. You know, we have so many families who really need help cleaning up their homes after the flooding. Steph was talking to the fire chief this morning. It's close to about 400 people who have registered on the Vulnerable Persons Registry in the city of St. Catharines. And you can imagine over the whole area, it could be higher to like 500 or something like that. We have people from Team Rubicon who have descended all over the area, and they're doing really, really hard work, 10, 12 hours a day, cleaning out basements, ripping up drywall, taking out carpets, furniture, stuff like that, and putting them on the curbs. So a major fundraising project is in the works. It was finalized on Friday. And we will have all of the details coming up tomorrow. The fundraising project will be happening on Wednesday, all across the Niagara region. So keep it right here on CKTV News. As soon as we get the exact details, we will let you know. But so many people just are, you know, they thought they were covered by their insurance. They're not, because they were not given a proper explanation by their insurance company, which is really negligent as far as I'm concerned. And they had no idea that they thought their flooding insurance was, you know, if water from the outside came in, sewage, things like that. Regular plain old flooding means your dishwasher or your laundry machine blowing up. And a lot of people have just been told flat out, you should have looked at your policy closer. Boy, that really makes me upset. So, again, a major fundraising project in the works. We'll have details soon. It's going to take place all day on Wednesday. So keep it right here on CKDB News. Right now, we're going to talk about the flooding. Also, the Ferris wheel deal that I thought was dead. A good friend of the program, Mike Goforth, president of Local 217, the Niagara Parks Workers, joins us again. Hey, Mike, good to have you back on the show, buddy.
13: Yeah, thanks a lot, Gene. Nice to be back. Been a while. So, yeah, let's, what do you want to start with, the flooding
12: and
13: all the work?
12: Yeah, let's start with the flooding. Because every time I talk to you, you don't exactly agree with what all the mayors are saying. And take me through that process, because I think we need to know all sides of the story.
13: Okay, first let me just say this. I think the mayors and what the cities have done to help people is good, okay?
12: Yes.
13: So, you know, they extended the garbage. They're doing all they can in that aspect. But that's just one part of it. What I saw on a couple particular streets, and just so people are aware, after work, once I'm done my work, I've been going out on my own, volunteering time at different houses, including my own family's, like my father and mother-in-law's house, to help them and a bunch of other houses and people that have called me that know me to help them and remove carpet, under padding, drywall, fix some electrical or turn off power for them, do different things, like all remove couches, furnitures, cut up things that they couldn't carry out. I've been doing a lot of work pumping out houses when they were full of water and stuff like that. So I've been doing all that. But what I've noticed is on a couple of the streets is the infrastructure. So, and, you know, I keep hearing different things. And what I wanted to do is come on here and just educate people on a couple of things.
12: Go.
13: So one of the things I heard was that, you know, when I talk to people about backflow prevention, because a lot of this particular incident was that the storm sewers and the city sewers couldn't handle the amount of rainwater. So it was coming up through people's drains. So when I would explain that to people, you know, that's one part of preventing your home from being, so just so you understand, this is only one part of it. The other part is, your exterior of your home and doing that as well, but if you have problems with cracked walls. But backflow prevention is important when the city system fails. And what I heard from different people is, oh, well, you know, I know a friend or I know a neighbor that had backflow prevention and it didn't work. Well, yeah, that does sometimes happen, but for a reason. I'll tell you what 100% of the time doesn't work is not having a backflow preventer. So yes, there's different types of backflow preventers out there. And what you should do is talk to a qualified plumber or a qualified technician that installs those and see what is best for your home. There are homes in St. Catharines that are on an old system. There's two different type of systems that people are on. They're either combined pipes, which is sewage and storm water together, or gray water, that, you know, is just one pipe that comes into the home that handles all of that. And then the newer buildings and newer infrastructure have separate lines. So if you're going to talk to somebody about backflow or back water valves, you need to talk to a qualified person. And I would suggest to people, if they don't want this to happen again, based on the city, I would highly suggest you talk to somebody qualified that can help you with that, okay? I just want people to protect themselves. I've been, you know, you can't rely on the city to do all this, because what I've seen is, it's a very expensive and complicated process. Like, when I looked at the street my father-in-law is on in particular, you look at the middle of the street where all that water, rainwater converged, and you could see they tried to do some work there where they have four storm sewers in the middle of the street, plus two in the middle of the street, and four on the sides. And then when I open up the, well, I didn't open it up, the rainwater opened it up. I just looked inside, and you could see the tiny little pipe that is the main pipe that goes down the street. Like, of course it's not going to handle that much water. Like, and this is the problem. When, you know, you have a city that's building so many new buildings and things that are going up, and the infrastructure's not keeping up with it, you have to do what's the really expensive and non-beautiful work. Like, you have to dig up roads, you have to increase the pipe size, and you have to do that at the right time. It's a very complicated and expensive process, but it has to be done. This is the thing that, you know, when you're building so many new things, you have to do the infrastructure first, right? Whether it be, is, you know, major electrical upgrades, major plumbing upgrades, like all that has to be done first. And I don't know if it's being considered fully because of the expense or because of, you know, they don't want to pay people at off times to do those things because it's so expensive. But these things have to be managed better. So that's the only gripe I have about cities and governments not doing what they need to do. And you know, cities don't have...
12: In fairness, Mike, I think the mayors and the local communities know that. But, I mean, it's a major undertaking. And you take a look at a city like St. Catharines. I mean, it's an old city, and there's lots and lots of pipes. It's unfortunate, but it's going to take a long time. Hey, listen, before I break for the 10 o'clock news, we were talking this morning. I thought this whole second Ferris wheel thing was dead. You're saying it's not. And I know you work with Wayne Gates a lot. So fill me in. Yeah. What's happening?
13: Yeah, it's not that it's the Ferris wheel per se. It's just the RFP, which is a request for proposal. Wayne Gates' office has been calling for that to be rescinded, and it's not rescinded as of yet. So what that means is, it doesn't necessarily mean a Ferris wheel, but what Wayne Gates and myself and a lot of people called for at that town hall meeting was for nothing to be built at Victoria Park. That's why we want that RFP rescinded, so that they can't build anything there, at least not, you know, for the next while, because like I said before, when we talked, there's lots of events that go on at Queen Victoria Park, and we want to keep that green space green for people to come in and enjoy the park, and then have temporary things like our New Year's Eve concert and things go on there for people, which is a free concert that everyone can enjoy. And, you know, still enjoy that park when need be and when all that gets removed. So just keep it free and enjoyable for everybody. And that's what we're all about here at the park, because that's what we are.
12: Yeah. Well, Mike, you're like a lot of great citizens here in the Niagara region, helping out neighbors and friends and strangers. I know a lot of people are volunteering and doing exactly what you're doing after you are working as the president of Local 217. So good for you, Mike. Keep up the good work. Always great to have you on the show. We'll talk to you again soon, okay?
13: All right. Take care, Gene. Thank you very much, and thanks, Alex. Take care.
12: All right. There he goes. Mike Goforth, President, Local 217.
10: Overnight, it will be partly cloudy, low going down to 16. Today, we start out with a mix of sun and cloud. There is a 40% chance of showers in the afternoon. Risk of a thunderstorm as well. It will be cooler with a high of 23, feeling more like 30. And there's a 60% chance of showers in the evening. Thursday, mix of sun and cloud, 40% chance of rain, high of 28. Friday, mix of sun and cloud, 30% chance of showers, high of 24. I'm Bonnie Heslop for KTB News.
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18: 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Some days you'll agree. 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But here's the difference. He respects

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1: Together, and right now what we're into is helping our residents and our businesses get into how do we tidy this up and clean up and prepare so that our impacts are better handled in the future, right?
2: Yeah. So, Lord Mayor, you talked about cleaning up, so that there's an obvious question. What's the deal with garbage pickup in Niagara on the Lake now?
1: Yeah, so that's great. I appreciate the chance to talk about it. So there's really, a couple of things. Every part of Niagara has been hit different, right? So there's going to be a little different level of service maybe in one community versus the other, and that's okay. But in Niagara Lake, the key message here is if you're a property owner or a business and you actually have an insurable situation where you do have insurance and there's going to be help for you there, our key message for those folks is, let that process manage your situation. That includes, taking your items away, rely on that. If you're not in an insurable solution, and there are many people that are not, Gene, and we've spoken to many of them. And so we've set up a collection with the region of Niagara for those folks to get some of their items to the curb. And, we've got up to 5 bags at your regular collection day. And if you've got some other debris that's obviously directly related to the flood, some construction items, or you've chipped out some drywall, or you've had to take out some things, we want you to get that at the curb. And if it's a large amount, we're really saying to our residents in Niagara Lake, reach out to us at the town. Call us and we will arrange to work with you one-on-one. We can do that when it's real severe and you don't have that insurance coverage. You can call here at the town office. You can contact us through our website. And we need to hear from folks if they do need that kind of thing.
2: Right.
1: What we don't want to do, Gene, is overwhelm our sanitary collection system so that we're actually not even collecting the regular garbage, because then we'll get a bigger problem, right? So we've tried to really manage it this way. And so, we've got a list of things out that are on our website, as I just mentioned, 5 bags and, some other material that maybe was in your basement. If it's bigger items, you got to, contact the region. You can search on what type of, if it's appliances and how to, register for them to be picked up. You can also get a truckload or take it to the Humber landfill site at any time. As we know, the tipping fees are waived there. But we're also going to do something here in Niagara Lake where we're going to set up a transfer station. So if people maybe can't get things all the way to Humber, in the next day or so, we're going to have information for residents on how they can bring that to a transfer station that will be located in Virgil. And we'll have some information on that pretty soon. So,
2: oh, great. The question I've been asking on the air is, where is Doug Ford? Now, in the province, we have something called the Disaster Recovery Assistance Program, and it can be turned on with the flick of a switch. I have no idea why our premier has not done that yet, but I've been getting several text messages this morning that after he hosts a news conference with the Prime Minister in Toronto, Doug Ford may be coming to the area. Do you have any knowledge of that?
1: Yeah, so I will say a couple of things. So I'm glad you brought it up. So I will also say that we have been in consistent meetings with actually a couple of ministers and their ministry and their staff. They've been pretty proactive. We've had several meetings, myself in the room, with the minister's chief of staff and their deputy ministers. They've been giving us instruction, and we've been following that to access, as you said, the Disaster Recovery Assistance Program. We're feeling that they're proactive. We're feeling that they're responding to us when we reached out to them. I actually have another meeting set today with the minister, with their staff anyways, Gene. So, I just feel that there actually has been a pretty good response from our position on this. Everything is a little different, Gene. We have a community that's got a large base of agriculture and a smaller urban area. Our neighbors around us, they have more compact urban areas where impacts really are just more pronounced, and I can understand the stress levels, right? So I just

0: want to be careful that, you know, we are feeling that we're getting that direction from the province. I can't say I've spoken to the premier directly because I just didn't feel it was necessary. We've been speaking to several different ministries and the minister is responsible, so which is agriculture and municipal affairs and housing, Gene. And they've been really receptive. And as I said, they've actually been proactive in reaching out to our team. So, yeah, we're going to continue to work that and find out what type of assistance is going to be available for folks who are really in a non-insurable position and had problems with overland flow of water, which the town had quite a bit of. I think in rural urban areas in the cities and that, they had problems with water coming from their, you know, from the ground, from drains and that. We had water over land coming through doors and windows, Gene. So it's a whole different situation. And I think that's maybe why we're seeing something. That's why we're experiencing this differently.
1: Yeah. I'd like to see the premier in person. Just, you know,
0: I think it's not a bad ask. But we have felt the support. So I just wanted to communicate that. And everything's different. So I respect that what's going on elsewhere is probably different than what we're experiencing.
1: And I know you can't do anything about this, but I just want to share some of the text messages I'm getting from people. And a lot of people are very frustrated with their insurance companies. You know, they're being told that they didn't look at their policy closely enough and they're not fully insured. And I talked to one gentleman yesterday and his insurance company said, well, if it was your washing machine that broke down and your basement was flooded,
0: you'd
1: be covered. But this is rain from the outside. I mean, come on.
0: Yeah, that's disappointing to hear. And, you know, when you deal with a partner like your insurance provider, whether you're using a broker, you know, or you have an independent, somebody supplying you directly, it just shows that how important it is for us to get real good clarity, ask these tough questions for people providing services to us, because insurance is tightening up and really, you know, it's not fair when the consumer is not getting the straight on that. And I think, you know, that's something the industry has to deal with. So, yeah, good on you to highlight that and bring it to people's attention. I've talked to many homeowners in town that are experiencing a similar situation where they're getting disappointment from their insurer. And that's not good for their industry, and I'll leave it for that industry to take care of. But here at the town, the key message would be, if that's you and you're in that situation, please reach out to us. You can call us at the town office, 468-3266. Send us a note. If it's real bad and you have no support, you have no insurance, and you know there's nobody helping you, please contact us and let us know. Our community is really willing to step up and help, and we want to do that for people.
1: Well, you know, I just want to give all the local mayors, yourself included, kudos, because you have just, I know you guys have been working 24 hours a day. You're really, really doing a great job. And, you know, 6 months down the road, this will all be over and done with. And as I was saying on the air earlier, remember who showed up and remember who didn't.
0: Well, thanks, Gene. We're standing on the shoulders of our staff that are out in the field, so I appreciate that. Thank you.
1: All right. Thanks for taking the time and coming on. And best of luck with everything in Niagara on the Lake.
0: You appreciate it, Gene. Keep doing what you're doing. I appreciate your help.
1: All right. Lord Mayor Gary Zalepa from Niagara on the Lake.
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7: From the National Newsroom of the Canadian Press, I'm Karen Rebo. Summerland, BC resident Carrie Gold says she and 20,000 other evacuees of the Bald Range wildfire are frustrated by the lack of information from official channels about the destruction and the fate of their community on the western shores of Okanagan Lake. She says it is unsurprising that people have begun turning to social media and other sources of information to fill that void.
8: I'm shocked at how little leadership there is, how little guidance, how little information. You're left to your own devices. That's shocking to me.
7: The provincial government has said property damage from the Bald Range fire is significant, but they can't get in at this point to find everything out. The BC Wildfire Service says the fire is still burning out of control and has grown to 178 square kilometers in size since it erupted west of Summerland on Friday. The search for life in the rubble of Colombia's powerful earthquake grew more desperate as search teams are pushing up overnight against a key time threshold to locate survivors with signs of life. By Tuesday, the president said the 7.4 magnitude quake had killed at least 181 people and left 2,600 others injured in the west of the country. And the president said at least 195 people remain missing, but civilian-run databases put that number closer to 4,000. New numbers on power outages from a deadly storm outbreak in the states. Tuesday night, there were at least 900,000 utility customers in the dark across Indiana, Illinois, and Ohio. ABC's Alex Perez is in Chicago.
9: Trees down, power lines tangled, roofs shredded all over Chicagoland. Air traffic controllers at Chicago's Midway Airport forced to seek shelter.
10: We're going to evacuate the tower here shortly. I got you all in a place that you can hold.
9: Floodwaters covering cars all the way to their roofs. Ohio authorities say one person was killed east of Columbus in the town of Roseville.
7: Nearly 30,000 Canadians have signed a petition calling for U.S. President Donald Trump's representative in Ottawa to be kicked out of this country.
11: The online petition is set to be presented in the House of Commons in the fall. It says Pete Hoekstra should be declared persona non grata and the Canadian government should request his removal as U.S. ambassador to Canada. It accuses Hoekstra of undermining the Canada-U.S. diplomatic relationship and of intervening in Canadian political discourse in a manner that's inconsistent with diplomatic protocol. It also calls on the federal government to direct a parliamentary committee to review U.S. diplomatic interference in Canadian affairs. A spokesperson for the U.S. Embassy declined to comment. The petition was started by a Calgary woman and will be presented by Green Party leader Elizabeth May in Parliament. Sarah Ritchie, The Canadian Press, Ottawa.
7: This is The Canadian Press. In sports, Ernie Clement hit into a fielder's choice in the sixth inning, giving George Springer enough time to score as the Toronto Blue Jays eked out a 5-3 win over the Boston Red Sox. Starting pitcher Dylan Cease says the Blue Jays are picking up momentum as they've won six of their last 10 games, and they're three games out of a wild card spot.
12: It feels way better to win, so, we've been playing well, and I think we just got to keep our heads down and keep doing that.
7: A no-show followed by a great show. That was the quarterfinals story Tuesday night at the National Bank Open Tennis Tournament in Toronto. Belinda Bencic of Switzerland withdrew moments before Tuesday's match with American Coco Gauff due to a hip injury. Fans were treated, though, to an exciting match between second-seeded Alina Rybakina of Kazakhstan and Naomi Osaka of Japan, which took three sets in more than 2.5 hours. Before Rybakina won. From the Canadian Press, I'm Karen Rebo.
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11: Overnight, it will be partly cloudy, low going down to 16. Today, we start out with a mix of sun and cloud. There is a 40% chance of showers in the afternoon. Risk of a thunderstorm as well. It will be cooler with a high of 23, feeling more like 30. And there's a 60% chance of showers in the evening. Thursday, mix of sun and cloud, 40% chance of rain, high of 28. Friday, mix of sun and cloud, 30% chance of showers, high of 24. I'm Bonnie Heslop for CKTB News.
14: You know that guy that wears socks and Birkenstocks? That is so not him. He's Gene Velitis on CKTB News.
1: To the show, St. Catharines Mayor Matt Sisko. Good morning, Mr. Mayor.
0: Good morning to you, Gene.
1: So it's great to have you on the show. I hope you don't mind if I get personal here. I know your basement was flooded out. How are you and your family doing? What's the basement looking like? And were you one of the lucky ones whose insurance actually covered the damage?
0: So we're doing okay. I know there's a lot of folks in the community that are in much worse situations, and we remind ourselves of that on a daily basis. Insurance is covering some, but not nearly all of what's going on. And we've basically been told, like, there's a bunch of work you have to do to be able to maintain any insurance going forward. So we're in the middle of that right now, and it's expensive, and that work's not covered by insurance. So, you know, I think we're in a similar situation to a lot of folks in the community right now.
1: But again, there
0: are folks that are, you know, they've either been denied by their insurance company, or they've discovered that they have drastically smaller limits than what the damage in their home is, you know. And so we're just trying to get through what's going on with us and offer support to the friends and neighbors who are going through it as well.
1: Yeah, the community really is coming together. But from all the text messages that I've been receiving, people are very, very upset with insurance companies.
0: Oh, I think so. And we actually, we announced last night, we're trying to get the insurance bureau representatives down into town to start answering questions. We know residents have a lot of frustrations, anger, you know, and like I said, it's very prevalent. I've talked to a lot of folks over the last couple of days. And that's where, you know, if the insurance companies aren't covering it, that's where we had hoped there would be some provincial assistance. We're still trying to get the province to commit to rolling out the disaster relief assistance for Ontarians funding, but that also is not going to be sufficient. And I've had a couple of very difficult conversations with provincial colleagues and said, like, this system was designed for, you know, natural disasters in a different time and place, and what we're experiencing now, this program just doesn't meet the need.
1: Yeah, I don't understand that. I mean, it's not like this is Doug Ford's personal bank account. I mean, these are tax dollars designed for a disaster. We're in a disaster. So, I mean, what's I don't understand the delay.
0: Well, and that's been some of the frustration that we're experiencing at the city as well. You know, there's two aspects to this. And what they're going through, and the relief should be faster, and I think there should be more of it. Of 10 or 15 years ago, you know, like, these sort of weather events just didn't happen. Mm-hmm. So we need to react fast to help us. And then there's the city side of things, where, you know, we're spending a lot of money right now, money that we could never have budgeted for. You never would have. You know, essentially hurt.
1: Yeah, Mr. Mayor, are you with me?
0: I am still here. Can you hear me?
1: Okay, yeah, we're just having a little problem with your phone. I want to talk about the Day of Giving that's going to be happening tomorrow in support of Feed Niagara. But first of all, you issued a directive yesterday asking city staff to report back in seven key areas. Can you tell me about that?
0: Yeah, we actually, I put it out on Friday, and it very much the biggest piece that I think people want to hear about is the independent review. You know, we've heard from a lot of residents and counselors and myself have been talking, and we need a review of our system. We need to understand, you know, what deficiencies are existing. We need outside experts and outside eyes to look at this. And then we need a path forward, and we need a business case, because I've said we're not going to be able to put this all on the property tax base. It's just not possible to do the work that needs to be done. This is something a lot of us have talked about for a long time. You know, cities and municipalities, you know, the city and the region together only take in about 10% of the tax dollars, but we're responsible for more than half of the infrastructure. You know, that math just doesn't math. And, you know, in the wake of what's happened here, like, there is a demand that we deal with some of the stormwater issues specifically. We've tripled the spending over the last 10 years in that area. We're spending significantly more, but there's more that can be done. And so we're going to need a business case to bring forward. But we want that independent group to look at the data that we have, the data the region has, and then come to conclusions that council can move forward with.
1: Yeah. What are the two of the seven areas you're going to be investigating? What are the top two priorities, and when will this study be completed?
0: So the independent review, I think, is the most important piece, but there's also, you know, priority neighborhoods where we have seen continued issues with flooding, and we need short-term mitigation strategies, you know, and the neighbors have been very loud about this in the past. You know, it's not just the major events like what we experienced. It's other still big, but not overly significant events where they're dealing with flooding issues. We need to get a handle on that, and so staff are coming forward with those short-term mitigation measures. I think those are the two big ones. But we extended the garbage pickup for next week. That's part of the immediate cleanup effort, because we also knew that residents were going to need that help.
1: Yeah. How long will the state of emergency remain in effect?
0: As long as we have a vulnerable assistance registry and we're dealing with residents and trying to help them get pumped out and get the contaminated stuff out of their basement, I would imagine that state of emergency is going to have to exist, because that is a step beyond the capacity of the city. Mm-hmm. And I can't say enough good things about Team Rubicon. They have been incredible to work with. A big thank you to DSBN for providing the space for Team Rubicon to base themselves out of. It's been good working with them, but it's a lot of hard work, and the state of emergency is probably going to have to continue until that work is done.
1: Yeah. I've been very impressed about how neighbors and strangers have come together to help each other out over the past couple of weeks.
0: Yeah, I will tell you, I've always been proud to be mayor of St. Catharines, but the pride has never been more than watching the way the communities come together and helped each other. You know, families and friends, you know, stepping up, you know, they're either helping clean up or they're providing support, you know, getting meals for folks that are in it. And I can't say enough good things about the people who live in the city.
1: Yeah. Did anything come out of a council meeting last night that people should know about with respect to the flooding and the cleanup?
0: Well, I think actually the biggest decision was a development decision. Council had been faced with before the flooding, and we had referred it back to staff to do some additional work. But one of the biggest concerns that was raised before all of this happened was, you know, what would happen with stormwater? It was a very high-density development in a neighborhood that doesn't have any development like that. And council said no. Like, I think the appetite for high-density developments right now is very low until we have a better handle on what the capacity issues look like in the city. And I think council is going to be making different decisions going forward. Although I will say the last year and a half, like, these have been the sort of no's we've been putting forward when we were concerned about flooding and stormwater. So I think that was probably the biggest thing that came out of last night's meeting.
1: Yeah. You know, everybody is giving back to the community. As you know, tomorrow here on CKDB News and our sister stations here in the White House on Yates Street, it's what we're calling a day of giving. And tomorrow, starting at 5:30 with Steph Vivier in the morning and continuing on with Gonzo in the afternoon, we're urging people to go to the CKTBnews.com website and click on the Day of Giving page and then make a donation. And Mr. Mayor, this is going to be helping out with Feed Niagara in support of 10 food banks in the region. Cleaning supplies are in high demand, but we need food and we need cash. So tomorrow's going to be a big, big day, the day of giving tomorrow here in the region.
0: Yeah, I can't say enough good things about yourselves and everybody at the White House. You know, again, this is an example of the community coming together and taking care of the community, and it's incredible to watch. So thank you on behalf of everybody. I think what you're doing is phenomenal.
1: Yeah. I know you're very, very busy, and you likely will be for weeks and weeks. I just wanted to thank you for taking some time to jump on the show this morning. I certainly always appreciate it when you can pop on and say hi, Mr. Mayor.
0: Well, I appreciate it as well. It's always it's nice to be able to update the community and give them the information they need. So thank you, Gene.
1: Okay. Continue with the cleanup and success.
0: Take care.
1: There he goes. Mr. Mayor. Mayor Matt Cisco. And tomorrow, of course, a big day here at CKTB News.
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1: A friend of the show from the St. Catharines Standard, Bill Sawchuk, is with us this morning. Hey, Bill, welcome back. Always great to have you on.
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1: Yeah, you bet. It's the day of giving, and what's happening is we're asking people to go to ckdbnews.com starting tomorrow morning at 5:30 with Steph Vivier in the morning, right through to Gonzo in the afternoon until 6. 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The funds will be distributed among the 10 Niagara food banks, which cover the entire area. 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So thanks for bringing that up. The Day of Giving tomorrow here on CKTV News. 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So, Bill, we just had Mr. Mayor Matt Sisko on. Can you react to my interview with him?
6: Oh yeah, well, I mean, they have a good plan. He laid it out. I got it here on my, you know, my laptop. I was looking through it actually as he was talking, and they're all things that you would want to do. I mean, the things that come out to me as I know we're in the middle of a crisis with flooded basements and just people like, you know, putting their 100 years of family history out on the edge of the curb to be hauled away to the dump, and I mean that takes it. Toll on people, but I'm more interested in where do we go, you know, in terms of, and because I cover municipal politics, what do we do about infrastructure? What can be done to mitigate this in the future? There's the old kind of contradiction between mitigation and adaption. Adaption is a lot more expensive if you can get these things ahead of time, and this is a perfect example. The terms of costs are significantly reduced, and we're talking about stormwater, water infrastructure. We're seeing a lot of concrete, incredibly underground, incredibly expensive to build. St. Catharines has $1.5 billion in wastewater pipes running through the city. That's the average. That's what it costs. That's what the value of it is. And replacing that and mitigating it and working along Walker's Creek, which has been, and the mayor mentioned, you know, areas that have had, repeated flooding, and those would be high priority. That's been going on. I have there are reports, you know, going back, you know, 10, 15 years about problems with Walker's Creek, and the size of the culverts weren't going to be large enough. And that was before a lot of the climate change stuff that we're having to look at, started to become a major impact in designing infrastructure. Yep. And the other problem is St. Catharines, the age of the city. Yep. You know, a lot of that infrastructure is over a century old. It was one of the first places in Niagara to industrialize and in Canada, basically. So there's a lot of old sewer infrastructure. And when we were doing stories, I think one of the things that immediately caught my attention was people talking about geysers of sewage backing up into their homes.
1: Oh, no.
6: And if you build the infrastructure today, the stormwater pipe and the sewer pipes are separated. But back in the olden days, they had it's called combined sewers, and they had those. And when there's too much water in the system, the pressure changes and it forces it back the way it's not supposed to come. There's four areas in Niagara where it is a problem, has been a problem. Niagara Falls has this problem, Thorold and St. Catharines. And what are the areas that grew and industrialized first in Niagara? Those those four.
1: You know, I think we know what needs to be fixed. The big question is, who's going to pay it without taxes going sky high? Will it be the province? Will it be Niagara Region? I don't know where the money comes from. And the other question that I asked the mayor, but we had some phone problems, I mean, why haven't they opened up the disaster relief fund? I mean, this isn't coming from Doug Ford's bank account. These are tax dollars which have been contributed by taxpayers. Now we need your help, and the vault has been closed up, and they're just not opening it up. We're in the middle of a disaster. It's called the Disaster Relief Fund, for Pete's sakes.
6: Yeah, that money's always been hard to access. I know I did stories about a winter storm at the south end of Niagara, where that they was a state of emergency, and you know one of the first questions you ask is this going to direct more funding? And that fund is there; it's been there. But I was also not surprised to hear that they're having trouble getting money, and the conditions that they release it are very strict, and it's not something that you can just, you know, ask for and it comes. You have to kind of prove the need, and the mandarins at Queen's Park have to decide, and they don't very often. And I was told that, you know, in an off the record conversation, but it's like, don't expect any money. I mean, I'm talking about the snowstorm, but it's really hard to get. And you can declare a state of emergency, but getting that money, and they talked about it by name when they were declaring a state emergency for homelessness and addiction. So, and again, that people were saying, well, let's declare a state of emergency, we'll get more funding. No, it's not going to work that way.
1: Yeah, it sounds more like the heck with you fund.
6: Between the two of us, we could come up with a really good acronym for it, but it's probably not safe for radio. So
1: yeah, no kidding. you know, getting back to the infrastructure. So we know what needs to be done. But the problem is, without property taxes going up by 20-25%, where's the money come from? I mean, we can't get funds from a disaster relief fund. Where are we going to get money for infrastructure without killing everybody?
6: Well, the fact of the matter is the municipal tax base can't. I mean, the mayor is exactly right. I've had these conversations with him before with multiple mayors, countless mayors, in a sense, just about everyone. You know, the equation's messed up, that the infrastructure has become even more expensive than it ever has been. Inflation hit, you know, just like it hits businesses, it also hits government, and just in terms of labor and materials and everything. So it's gone up. It's incredibly expensive. The new wastewater plant they want to build in Niagara Falls has started when it was first announced that they needed to do this in 2019. It was going to be about, you know, $300-400 million. It's up to $700 million. I wouldn't be surprised to see it by the time if and when it gets built to be closing in on $1 billion. And you just can't put that on property taxes. It needs to be. They don't have them. They don't have. That's the only way a municipality can basically raise money. There are some other ways, like fees and things, but you know they rely the backbone. It's more than a backbone. I just can't come up with the right word for it. But they rely on those property taxes. They're regressive. They don't reflect your income. They're becoming maxed out. We've been the tax increases over the last year, you know, are coming in at starting to approach 20%, and that is just a killer. For residents, it has to be funded differently. But this has been known for a long time, and there has been no interest from the federal or provincial governments to adjust it. AMO is the organization that represents the municipality. I think there's 444 in Ontario, and they have position papers, really good. I mean, I'm a wonk, so no one would read, but they got really good information, really understandable stuff on the AMO website about this very subject. And you know, they had a thing called a new plan for Ontario municipalities, maybe 5 years ago, and about adjusting how things are financed. And these are the outcomes of not being able to do that. And I hate to say it, but, you know, we enjoy this summer. It might be the coolest and driest we have for another millennium, because climate change, it's here. And the economic impacts have been studied. They were ignored for a long time by multiple people. We're driving around drunk on oil forever, and here we are. And the costs are going to be really expensive.
1: Yeah.
6: And God help us all.
1: Yeah. One final thought. Here's what I've been thinking about in the middle of this disaster. There's no regional chair after Bob Gale resigned, and there won't be one until after the municipal election. I think that was a big mistake on Doug Ford's part. I mean, the local mayors have shown incredible leadership, but as a region, we should have a regional chair sitting in that seat right now. At least that's my opinion.
6: Oh, you took the words right out of my mouth, Gene. We're simpatico on that. It's so important. I mean, this happens with governments as they get long in the tooth, have been around too long. But they undercut their own logic by their actions. Like the chair is so important that they have to appoint it. They can't trust the people who elect them to do it properly. So they got a point here. And yet they waited for 3 months in the fall to appoint Bob Gale to replace Jim Bradley. 3 months. If they had just followed the region's procedural bylaws, they could, the next meeting after Jim died in the place was vacant, they could have voted and had their chair, because that's how they do it. It's an internal election amongst elected officials. But that still at least keeps you like within sniffing distance of democracy, because if you want to run, you need elected officials. And now we're waiting another, 8 months after Bob Gale, flamed out. So is it so important that you have to appoint someone, and yet we're just going to sit on our hands and put out statements, and we'll see what happens when we get around to it? Again, it's very frustrating.
1: Yeah. Kudos to the Standard, by the way. Your reporting on the aftermath of the flooding has been really, really great. You've been highlighting the good of the community, and also been pointing out so many insurance companies who've been really screwing people around in the region. So your paper is doing a fine job. I just wanted to mention that, Bill.
6: Thanks. And I got to get Karina Walter's name in there. She's kind of taken the lead on this. She's done an incredible job. She's worked herself half to death. And it's a dream. But again, Mayor Matt was talking about, people pulling together and how kind of proud it can make you. And that's certainly the way I feel about my colleagues at the Standard. Because, again, it's been these are difficult. Some of them are very difficult stories to write.
1: Yep.
6: And we've been killing it. So, but especially Karina and the managing editor, Angus, they certainly deserve a shout out.
1: Yep, absolutely. Bill, as always, thanks for coming on. I always appreciate you when you show up. I'll be talking to you later this week, and you never know when I'm going to say, Bill, can you pop on the show?
6: Yeah, that's what we do.
1: All right. Thanks.
6: Good luck tomorrow, too.
1: Thank you very much. We appreciate that. Thank you, Bill. There he goes, Bill Sawchuk.
4: Overnight, it will be partly cloudy, low going down to 16. Today, we start out with a mix of sun and cloud. There is a 40% chance of showers in the afternoon. Risk of a thunderstorm as well. It will be cooler with a high of 23, feeling more like 30. And there's a 60% chance of showers in the evening. Thursday, mix of sun and cloud, 40% chance of rain, high of 28. Friday, mix of sun and cloud, 30% chance of showers, high of 24. I'm Bonnie Heslop for KTB News.
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1: Wow, I finally get him on my show for a change. Brian Rose, the executive director of the Niagara Community Foundation, is with us. Good morning, Brian.
14: Good morning, Gene. It is great to finally be on the air with you to share the airwaves. Absolutely. Thanks for the kind invite and the reach out.
1: Yeah. Well, listen, you're always on with Steph when she does a round table. So you better watch out. The next time you're on with Steph, she may accuse you of cheating on her.
14: Well, you know, I figure it's all for the same team. So, yeah, we love the team at CKTB. Steph, yourself, John, you do such an amazing job. And obviously all of your producers as well, Jenny, Alex, and Greg. It's just an amazing team. So anytime, you know, I can be on to, you know, talk about how the community can support itself, I'm a free agent when it comes to it. But Steph just usually gets to me first.
1: That's okay. Well, you know what? About a couple of months ago, I congratulated you and the Niagara Community Foundation because you reached an important milestone. For the uninitiated, maybe you can tell the good listenership the milestone that you hit and exactly what you guys do.
14: Yeah, absolutely. Well, thank you, Gene. And so the Niagara Community Foundation, the milestone that we reached just in 2025, which was the foundation's 25th anniversary, We crossed the amazing threshold of $100 million in assets. So what we do as an organization, we're one of the largest funders here in Niagara of the charitable sector. So what we do is we raise money and we take those assets. So we take that $100 million and we invest it. And then on an annual basis, we take the proceeds, the investment revenue from that major pot of money, and then we grant that back out to the charitable sector here in the Niagara region. So last year, the last couple of years, we've granted out over $5 million into the charitable sector here in Niagara, supporting everything from food services to healthcare, arts and culture, heritage, pets, the environment. We're like the Switzerland of charities here. We support as many charities as we can here in Niagara.
1: Yeah, it's such great work you do. Well, tomorrow,
14: thank you.
1: Tomorrow here on CKDB News, as well as Hits and Dream FM, we're involved in the Day of Giving. And all you have to do is go to our website, hit on the page Day of Giving, and make a donation of any amount to Feed Niagara, and that's going to be supporting Niagara's 10 food banks. It's a great initiative. We got it up and running really, really quickly. How are you guys involved in this and the ongoing problems that we had after those two terrible flash floods?
14: Yeah, absolutely. So NCF, we're proud to support all of the work being done here. So we were contacted last week by Betty Lou Suter from Community Care, asking if the foundation could support all of these groups coming together, including obviously the White Oaks Communication Group, which has been amazing. The team at the 105.1 The River, they were instrumental in getting all of this together. A number of community businesses, local businesses, and financial institutions. So from the Community Foundation's part, what we've been able to do is set up an online donation page. So if people are interested in supporting this amazing initiative, the Day of Giving Niagara, people can make online donations through the foundation's website. It's all part of the link. So whether you're on the Feed Niagara website, or if you're going through the CKTB website, or if you come to our website directly, anybody can make a donation with their credit card through our website. And what that does is you get an instant tax receipt. We collect all of the funds, and then we'll distribute that to Feed Niagara and the 10 central food banks throughout the region.
1: Yeah. Can you remember anything like this happening in the region? I mean, not just one flash flood, but then a second one.
14: Yeah, I've lived in Niagara my whole life, Gene, and I'm coming up to 50 years old. I don't remember anything of this magnitude and consistency. And to your point, the multiple floods, my in-laws, for example, so we live in Beamsville, my in-laws are in St. Catharines, they've had three floods.
1: Huh.
14: So they've been hit three times in the last 2 weeks. And you go back just to Canada Day and the amount of rain that fell in the Niagara region. I know Ottawa actually took the brunt of that storm, but we got a ton of rain and storms and power outages in the Niagara region on Canada Day as well. So, Gene, to answer your question, I don't remember anything of this nature. I know there was the great snowstorm of 1977, and we've had power outages and ice storms that have knocked out power a couple of Christmases ago. There was the southern tier of Niagara really got beat up with an ice storm on Christmas Eve Day. But this is, the last 2 weeks with the amount of rain that has fallen and the impact that it's had on thousands of people. It's been a long time since the Niagara region has suffered like this.
1: Yeah. Well, in spite of the disaster, it's so refreshing to see neighbors coming together and strangers coming together, and the Ontario Corps with the Rubicon team coming together and really helping everybody out, dig out of this mess. But it's going to take a long, long time. And the other frustrating thing that I'm getting in my emails and when I talk to people is the fact that they thought they had flood insurance, but it turns out in a lot of cases they weren't given a proper explanation, and their flood insurance only covers their laundry machine blowing up or their dishwasher leaking, but it didn't cover outside water. So people who want their basement redone. It could cost $20,000, $30,000. They just don't have the money to do that. And when you take a look at people in vulnerable ages, like people in their 80s and their 90s, there's an incredible story in the Standard about a woman in Grimsby who's 93. You know, what's she going to do? So it's really, really important that we have a day of giving like tomorrow, and also you guys continuing what you do. I mean, the community is, it really needs it.
14: Yeah, I couldn't agree more, Gene. And, you know, for all of the stories that, you know, that you've just alluded to, the challenges that so many people, they don't have the coverage, or even if they do have the coverage, it's going to be a long process.
1: Yeah.
14: For, you know, the insurance companies and the restoration companies to make everyone whole again. This is going to be a long time before people, we get back to sort of that level of normalcy. And it's just, it is very comforting to know that so many here in Niagara are rallying to help people to the best of their ability. The municipalities that you've mentioned before that have been really impacted by this, St. Catharines, Lincoln, Grimsby, Niagara-on-the-Lake, really taking sort of that northern tier along the shore of Lake Ontario that really took the brunt of these storms, you know, really working hard. And it's my hope, and I know you've spoken with it about it on your show, it's my hope that the provincial government can, you know, release those funds from the emergency relief fund. I have no doubt that, you know, the members of the provincial parliament are from Niagara are working on that to release those funds. So hopefully that relief comes to the people that need it the most vulnerable, and those that have seen damage that they've never even dreamt that could happen to their homes.
1: Yeah, we'll see. There's also an election coming up eventually.
14: So maybe that's hope. You know, you hate to think that that's all the reason why someone would do it, you know, but I think the governments need to do the right thing.
1: Yep.
14: And they need to do it in collaboration and coordination. And certainly the municipalities are doing a great job.
1: Yeah.
14: And hopefully, you know, the upper tiers of government will join them in that too, for the benefit of our community.
1: Sure. You know, I've mentioned our website a number of times this morning. You want to mention yours again, because, you know, I don't care where people go. I just want them to go.
14: Yeah, that's right. So, you know, we're NiagaraCommunityFoundation.org. But to get directly to this online giving page, it's Day of Niagara, dayofgivingniagara.ca. So yeah, however people can get there. The one benefit of, as I said, of donating through our online donation page is you get an automatic tax receipt. So, you know, you make your $10 donation, your $100 donation, your $1,000 donation, you get a PDF donation receipt that goes right to your email inbox that you print off for your taxes, and the money is all collected by the Niagara Community Foundation, and then we distribute to Feed Niagara accordingly. So super easy to get to, dayofgivingniagara.ca.
1: Whew, big day coming up tomorrow, Brian.
14: Yeah, and thanks, Gene, for the leadership of your organization and the great work that you and Steph and John do in promoting this. Grateful to have people in our community that have the voice and do it for the right and use it for the right reasons. So thank you.
1: Well, you're very kind. You're welcome. We'll be seeing you around the radio station, and congratulations on the work you do, and thanks for this.
14: Thanks, Gene. Look forward to running into you again. And if you ever need me on your show, Alex knows how to find me.
1: If you ever want to cheat on Steph again, Alex knows where you are. Thanks, Brian.
14: Thanks, team. Take care.
1: Okay, Brian Rose, Executive Director of the Niagara Community Foundation.
4: Overnight, it will be partly cloudy, low going down to 16. Today, we start out with a mix of sun and cloud. There is a 40% chance of showers in the afternoon. Risk of a thunderstorm as well. It will be cooler with a high of 23, feeling more like 30. And there's a 60% chance of showers in the evening. Thursday, mix of sun and cloud, 40% chance of rain, high of 28. Friday, mix of sun and cloud, 30% chance of showers, high of 24. I'm Bonnie Heslop for CKTV News.
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7: You can read her on Substack, and of course, you can watch her on YouTube with The O Show. 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
8: Good morning, Jean, and I'm so sorry for all the terrible flooding in your region, and I hope that everybody is doing okay. It's been hard to watch the news. I can't imagine what it's like to live through it.
7: Oh, Laura, I mean, not just, you know, a couple of dozen basements, hundreds and hundreds of basements, farmland underwater, cars floating in the street. It's been crazy. And it wasn't just one. We had the first one early last Tuesday morning. And then on Sunday, you probably got the tornado warning on your phone. Then following the tornado, there was thankfully no tornado. But then we had another flash flood on Sunday. And I have to tell you, the local mayors and just neighbors and volunteers, they've been working around the clock and they've been doing a great job. But here's something I wanted to ask you. So Doug Ford showed up in Lincoln and in St. Catharines, both cities that are still under a state of emergency yesterday. You know, but here's the deal. You have the scandal panel about Doug Ford and everything mm-hmm. that you've been concerned about. So he doesn't release his itinerary anymore because he's frightened of reporters showing up and asking him the tough questions. So for the last 2 days, I've been on here saying, where's Doug Ford? Where's Doug Ford? Where's Doug Ford? And all of a sudden, there's a picture of him on the internet in a farm in Lincoln. And he saw the disaster. You know, up front and close. And we have something in Ontario called the Disaster Relief Recovery Assistance Program. And people can apply to that program. They can get up to $250,000 for business expenses, for repairs, for farms, for the vineyard.
9: From the National Newsroom of the Canadian Press, I'm Karen Rebo. Reinforcements have arrived in southern BC in the battle against a deadly wildfire that has forced some 20,000 people out of their homes. About 100 fires are still burning across BC, with some of the worst damage along the western shores of Okanagan Lake near Summerland. Canadian Press reporter Brianna Charlebois shares more details from nearby Penticton.
10: The Canadian Press has talked to several of the evacuees in recent days who describe harrowing events of them learning of the fire and fleeing their properties as ash bore down on them. They've also talked about how hard the last few days have been without answers. Information has slowly been trickling out via social media from those who stayed behind and have posted photos and videos, but many still remain in the dark.
9: The BC Wildfire Service said 100 Mexican firefighters were on the ground Tuesday to join the fight against the Bald Range fire. That fire

0: claimed one life and caused significant destruction as it roared east towards Summerland last weekend. The Ontario government provided an update Tuesday on the wildfire situation in northern Ontario, and residents were told crews are making progress. There are 152 active fires burning. Natural Resources Minister Mike Harris said dozens have been extinguished in the last 2 weeks, and there are 12 currently burning out of control, far fewer than earlier in the busy season. New data from StatsCan shows the Gordie Howe International Bridge took a bite out of traffic volumes from other border crossings in the first few days it was open. The agency says the new crossing between Detroit, Michigan and Windsor, Ontario accounted for more than 40% of traffic between the cities in the final 5 days of July. Marwa Abdu of the Canadian Chamber of Commerce says it's too soon to say whether the Gordie Howe Bridge will end up more popular than the Ambassador Bridge or the Windsor-Detroit Tunnel.
1: Do routes redistribute? Do firms find one crossing better suited for particular trips? Do we see pressure relieved elsewhere in the system?
0: The Gordie Howe Bridge opened to traffic July 27th after Ottawa struck a deal to split net toll revenues with Washington. A new report says Canada could lose more than 100,000 jobs if negotiations with the Canada-US-Mexico Agreement on Trade should break down.
2: The study prepared for the Canadian-American Business Council by Oxford Economics says Canada could lose 102,000 jobs, while the United States would lose 214,000 jobs in 2027 if CUSMA died. However, a successful renegotiation of the agreement would likely create 137,000 American jobs and 98,000 Canadian jobs. The report says the provinces and states most affected by the loss of CUSMA would include Ontario, Quebec, Manitoba, New Brunswick, Michigan, Indiana, Washington, and Iowa. Don Mitchell, the Canadian Press.
0: This is the Canadian Press. In sports, the Toronto Blue Jays got a 5-3 win over the Boston Red Sox. Starting pitcher Dylan Cease says the Blue Jays are picking up momentum as they've won 6 of their last 10 games, including 2 of 3 in Philadelphia on the weekend.
3: We've been playing really well, even you know, in Philly. I mean, fighting hard, doing that training games, and just in general, I feel like we've been playing pretty clean baseball.
0: They'll play Boston again tonight. At the National Bank Open Tennis Tournament in Toronto, second-seeded Alina Rybakina outlasted Naomi Osaka in 3 sets to reach the semifinals. Rybakina will face American Coco Gauff in tonight's semi. It was a great day for American men's tennis players at the NBO in Montreal. Defending champ Ben Shelton, Lerner Tien, and Brandon Nakashima all won quarterfinal matches. Spain's Rafael Hodar also punched his ticket to today's semifinals. From the Canadian Press, I'm Karen Rebo.
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7: Overnight, it will be partly cloudy, low going down to 16. Today, we start out with a mix of sun and cloud. There is a 40% chance of showers in the afternoon. Risk of a thunderstorm as well. It will be cooler with a high of 23, feeling more like 30. And there's a 60% chance of showers in the evening. Thursday, mix of sun and cloud, 40% chance of rain, high of 28. Friday, mix of sun and cloud, 30% chance of showers, high of 24. I'm Bonnie Heslop for CKTV News.
8: They have confirmed very recently the death of an 80-year-old woman that they say died suddenly while being evacuated with a family member on Friday. And they also have arrested somebody and fined another for defying evacuation orders. Plus, are investigating. The RCMP is investigating the cause of that fire that I mentioned in the Okanagan because of reports, quote unquote, of suspicious activity, which have fueled speculation about whether those fires were caused by human activity. So all of that is expected to factor into that update coming at 11 a.m. Pacific, 2 o'clock Eastern from the province. Here is the mayor of Summerlin, B.C., Doug Holmes, making a plea plea to residents to prepare themselves for whatever they might find when they do end up returning to their community, though there's no timeline for that.
9: When we do get back, we need to brace ourselves for what's there or what's not there. It's going to be hard. It's going to be really hard. We all know people right now. We all know people who have lost homes. We all have friends who have lost homes. And those people will need our help.
8: So that is the mayor of Summerlin there, very emotional, basically, you know, trying to do what he can, though the task is an impossible one. It feels to prepare people for whenever they do go back to their community, what they may end up finding. And, of course, there's no timeline for communities that are facing this Bald Range wildfire right now. CTV News also spoke to Joel Patton, who lost his home in that fire. He described how quickly the blaze swept through the community Friday evening.
10: Within 40 minutes, that fire traveled 8 kilometers, and by 6:47, it was at our property lines, our neighbor's property lines, and by the time we left by 7:05, it was at our back door, and we got our whole family out, our dogs, and at the very last minute, I did get our cats, so we're all safe, but sadly, our house is not there, and we didn't get the evacuation notice until probably about 30 minutes after my house had burned.
8: And this is the forestry minister for British Columbia talking to reporters and saying essentially the assessment is that there's nothing crews could have done to contain that fire, that Bald Range fire, as it swept through the area Friday.
11: We could have put 1,000 more helicopters, 1,000 more people on the ground, and it wouldn't have made a difference. And in fact, it would have been a dangerous situation. At about 5:30, 6 o'clock, we had 19 helicopters on that fire, and there was nothing we could do.
8: So we're going to talk to Scott Hurst, our reporter, a little bit later on in the program to get the latest on that RCMP investigation I mentioned into the cause of the Bald Range fire. But also we're going to speak to Kelsey McEwen, the chief meteorologist for CTV's Your Morning, to get a sense of what the weather patterns are like around British Columbia and whether or not any relief might be in sight for these wildfires. Again, more than 21,000 people in that province are currently under an evacuation order. I do want to turn now to some politics, though, and what's happening south of the border. We're just about a week away from that deadline for the imposition of new tariffs, new and significant tariffs from the United States. Our senior political correspondent, Mike Lecouture, is in Washington tracking negotiations between Canada and the United States at this very moment. Mike, welcome to the program. Thanks for making the time.
12: Thanks for having me, Vashi.
8: So tell me a little bit about what you've seen so far. My understanding is you were able to get a hold of the minister, Dominic LeBlanc, in charge of these negotiations as he made his way into the building.
12: Yeah, I mean, if you call getting a hold of them being about 50 meters away from him and shouting questions at him while he was smiling with a big cup of Dunkin' Donuts coffee and proudly displaying that, we were able to get a hold of him. And look, we saw him at the embassy as he was arriving. He was supposed to be here last night, but his flight got diverted because of thunderstorms that were in the D.C. area. But he's now arrived, and he's expected, with Janice Charette, Canada's lead trade negotiator, to come to where I am right now at the United States Trade Representative's office here in the heart of D.C., just a stone's throw away from the White House. And shouting questions at him, asking how he's, you know, if he's feeling good about the state of conversation, said that he is, and obviously not going to give us too much. They are trying to be very guarded here. They know that anything that comes out in the public that could be used against them may be used against them. And I give you the example of how even U.S. Ambassador to Canada, Pete Hoekstra, had said to multiple people that last October there was a deal that was going to be around a number of the sectoral tariffs and a number of other things as well that was ready to go, but it was that commercial put out by Ontario Premier Doug Ford that he says really sort of spoiled the pot and turned everything on its head. So that this is where we are right now, continuing these negotiations, picking them up from last Thursday when LeBlanc was here with Charette, having these conversations where they said that they were cautiously optimistic about what was coming forward. And when we learned from those industry sources that a number of concessions were put on the table from both sides, when you consider that on the American side, they seem to be willing to drop those tariffs on the sectoral tariffs on steel, aluminum, the auto industry as well. as
8: reduce them, not drop them, right?
12: Or, reduce them. Yeah, reduce them. Sorry, drop the amount is what I was going for there. And then Canada in kind would reduce tariffs or drop them on the automotive, on the cars that are coming, the American-made cars that don't have all North American parts in them, or that have just American parts in them coming over the border. And then even help sort of move on the dairy quotas. And the last thing, talk to the provinces and the premiers about putting American alcohol back on the shelves. And that's an interesting one when you consider that on Friday, Christine Sachet, the Quebec premier, had, you know, in not so many words, basically said, no, you know, this is our decision and our decision only. And then she's really softened the tone more recently where she's kind of said, look, if we see that there is a deal in there where Quebec can get some relief on some of these counter tariffs, on some of these sectoral tariffs, then this is something that we're looking to consider.
8: So I've got about a minute left. What are you watching for? I know that, you know, we all know that they're tight-lipped, but do you anticipate, like, there will be movement of some sorts over the course of the week?
12: I think that there'll have to be. I mean, when you consider that there's 8 days until that deadline, there has to be some sort of movement in terms of, you know, getting to agreements here. Now, I'm going to be watching for both LeBlanc and Charette as they leave the United States Trade Representative office, because that body language, as much as Mr. LeBlanc is good at having a poker face, I think you'll be able to pick up some things from that, you know, and we'll be here to try and get some answers from him as well. But certainly I'm hoping to see from him whether or not there is, you know, further signs. And I think the biggest indication will be whether or not he leaves today, sticks around, or if they say we're coming back next week to try and continue to hammer this out.
8: Okay, good point. Mike, thanks so much. Appreciate your reporting there live from Washington, D.C. That's our senior political correspondent, Mike LeCouture. We will, of course, unpack the politics of deal or no deal with our daily debrief panel at the top of the next hour. First, though, we're going to head after a short break over to British Columbia to get the latest on the wildfires burning there. Back in a moment.
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31: 20 minutes past the top of the hour, there are more than 100 active wildfires burning across British Columbia. More than 21,000 people facing an evacuation order. Another 11,000 people in that province are under what's known as an evacuation alert. To get the latest on the status of those fires, Scott Hurst is with us. He's a CTV National News correspondent. Hey, Scott. Good to have you with us. Thanks for making the time.
32: Hi, Vashi. Thank you.
31: What is the latest on these fires?
32: Well, right now, the province remains under a state of emergency. There are more than 100 active fires in British Columbia. And there's so much focus right now on the Bald Range Fire in the Okanagan region. And for those that are unfamiliar with the area way out west in BC, Kelowna, the biggest city in the Okanagan, is situated on Okanagan Lake. And just south of there, on the shores, on the western shores of the lake, are the communities of Summerland and Peachland. These are the communities, tens of thousands of people, some 20,000 people, that have been forced out of their homes because of the Bald Range Fire, which continues to burn out of control, 155 square kilometers at the last assessment. And the fire, we know, has destroyed numerous homes and properties. However, the full extent of the damage, really impossible to assess just yet. But the mayor of the community of Sutherland, some 12,000 people forced out, said it's unlikely they'll be going home anytime soon right now, also cautioning residents to really brace themselves for what's there and what's not there when they are able to get back. As we've become aware, numerous homes have been destroyed. There's a lot of damage in those communities of Summerland and Peachland along the western shore of Okanagan Lake. Now, the BC government has announced it's secured more than 1,000 hotel rooms in the region to help evacuees, with plans for more beds in group lodging. Ottawa has pledged support for evacuees. The Minister of Emergency Management, Minister Eleanor Olszewski, approving an emergency request for help with shelter and accommodation. Also, the Defense Minister, David McGuinty, saying the military is on standby to help. With federal officials, he says, in direct communication with those in the province of BC.
31: What do we know about the RCMP's investigation?
32: What we know is that the BC RCMP say they're examining all reports right now of suspicious activity that may have led to the start of the fire. Now, the official cause has not yet been determined, but right now investigators say they're not ruling anything out. They're looking for witnesses who may have seen anything or know anything about the potential cause of this fire, including anyone who might have dash cam footage, videos, or photos from the Friday afternoon when this fire flared up. It only flared up late Friday afternoon, and now several days later, burning more than 155 square kilometers. So a lot of destruction involved in this fire already. And so the RCMP are looking to whether this was human-caused by accident or if it was intentionally set. According to the BC Wildfire Service, there's no lightning reported in the area Friday night. So questions that the BC RCMP wants answered, and it is investigating the origin, how this fire flared up on Friday, Vashi.
31: All right, good to know. Scott, really appreciate that update. Thank you so much.
32: Thank you, Vashi.
31: Scott Hurst is a CTV National News correspondent. We do anticipate an update from the province of British Columbia on the status of those wildfires at 2 o'clock Eastern, 11 a.m. Pacific, so that's about 90 minutes from now. To get some more information about the conditions facing people in British Columbia, the weather conditions, and also people who are fighting those fires, we've got the military coming in for help, 100 additional Mexican firefighters landing very soon as well. Kelsey McEwen is chief meteorologist for CTV's Your Morning. She's with us live right now. Hi, Kelsey. Good to have you here. Thanks for making the time.
0: Yeah, my pleasure, Vashi.
31: So what can you tell us about the weather conditions at the moment in sort of the BC interior?
0: Yeah, through the entirety of the interior. I mean, you got to remember that this is a very dry region, and this year has been exceptionally dry through the southern BC interior. We came out of a winter that in many cases had lower than average precipitation, which led to exceptional drought conditions in the area. And that dry weather continues today. We've got an area of lower pressure that's swinging into the region. And so largely what that means is that over the next few days, we should see the temperature begin to fall. And with that in mind, it's currently 23 degrees in Summerland. It will get up to 29 today. So that is a degree cooler than yesterday, but obviously 29 is still hot. It does trend slightly above seasonal. By Wednesday and Thursday, we start to see that gradual decline in temperatures, but with it could come a risk of thunderstorm. With the fact that lightning could be a possibility over the next couple of days, that will be something officials are watching quite closely. The other factor, obviously, is the wind. When we talk about fire and fire behavior, generally winds are fairly light within the region, but as we head into the next few hours, as we see often during the afternoon, the wind has a higher likelihood of kicking up in speed. So we're talking northerly winds at the surface, 20 to 40 kilometers an hour, largely from about 1 p.m. local time toward that supper hour.
31: So it feels like those the wind is important. You know, just for as far as, like, I understand you're saying it could cool down a little bit moving forward, but the wind today might prove difficult.
0: Yeah, I think it will be very similar to what the wind has been over the last couple of days. Right. We spoke on CTV Your Morning. We spoke with the mayor of Summerland who referenced the fact that the wind for the region had felt light. But in terms of the forecast, that 20 to 40 kilometer an hour possibility is there. Just for reference for the average person, that's a lighter breeze that would not be warning criteria. That would be kind of what you could expect in a typical summer afternoon as the sun's shining down and creating those convective style patterns. The wind can kick up a little bit. So something officials will be watching there. I think one of the big things is that with the temperature fall over the next couple of days, those overnight hours and early morning hours will be a little more humid. And we know that that can help fire behavior for officials who are fighting any sort of fires. So hopefully that's something that comes into play that's helpful. But my big concern would be Wednesday, Thursday, that risk of lightning.
31: Yeah. And what exactly, like, how does that risk translate? Like, how, what does the term dry lightning mean?
0: Well, dry lightning can happen when you have a thunderstorm that's not necessarily precipitating, that is just producing lightning. And lightning can happen because you've got a really large cumulonimbus cloud. They grow vertically in height in the atmosphere. And as they grow higher up into the upper atmosphere, it's really cold up there. So it's a ton of ice crystals that begin to move around within the cloud as they bash into one another. The real simple way to say it is that the charges come off of those ice crystals and you start to get a charge separation within your cumulonimbus. So an area of positive charge charge towards the top, an area of negative charge towards the bottom, typically. And that charge differentiation can cause the lightning to occur. Now, in a situation where there's a fire, if you have a thunderstorm that's not necessarily precipitating, so it's not raining, or it's raining, but it is so hot and dry at the surface that that precipitation is evaporating before it even gets there, now you've got lightning and you've got nothing that is coming out of the cloud to help perhaps suppress any fires that could be started by that lightning. That can obviously happen within a thunderstorm area, but that can also happen just from the fire itself. Fires, especially in the BC interior this season, have been known to produce something called a pyrocumulonimbus, which is a thunderstorm created from the fire itself. You know, it forms by the same process that you'd see a thunderstorm form from convection. You've got these rising thermals, this pocket of hot air from the fire itself that rises, hits the upper atmosphere, and any moisture within that begins to condense out to form a thunderstorm. So it's challenging. It becomes one of the biggest factors with a thunderstorm and with a fire. Important, I think, also to point out, Vashi, that the fire officials we've spoken to over my tenure as a meteorologist often say rain over a region is not something that's going to extinguish a fire, but it certainly could modify the behavior of it. It will be the crews on the ground who are helping with that fire prevention who really make a big dent in this as we go through the next couple of days.
31: I just have about a minute left, but I also wanted to ask you about air quality and how much of an impact this is having thus far on that.
0: Sure. I mean, well, within the interior, we have orange level air quality alerts. So we have the new tiered weather system in Canada. So the yellow level is at base level. Orange is up one step. So important to know an orange level warning in terms of air quality affects everybody. There's a high concentration of particulate matter in the air from the fires. And then that's kind of blanketed, surrounded by this yellow level that does go over the boundary in two parts of Alberta, including Canmore down through the Kananaskis. Generally, we have westerly winds aloft, so higher up in the atmosphere, that will push some of that smoke farther east across southern Alberta, Saskatchewan, Manitoba, even into parts of Ontario. Regions that see rain over the next couple of days, including in southern Alberta and southern Saskatchewan, will have that air quality improved because as the rain falls, it pulls the smoke out of the air. But something that will continue to be a factor as long as the fires are burning. Vashi, as we head into Thursday, it does look like the winds perhaps could shift and push more of that smoke south of the border as opposed to eastward. But obviously, given the situation at hand, that would be a little more variable, I would say, over the next 36 hours.
31: Okay, I'm going to leave it on that note. So much helpful information. Thanks, Kelsey. I appreciate it.
0: My pleasure.
31: Kelsey McEwen is Chief Meteorologist for CTV's Your Morning.
1: Overnight, it will be partly cloudy, low going down to 16. Today, we start out with a mix of sun and cloud. There is a 40% chance of showers in the afternoon. Risk of a thunderstorm as well. It will be cooler with a high of 23, feeling more like 30. And there's a 60% chance of showers in the evening. Thursday, mix of sun and cloud, 40% chance of rain, high of 28. Friday, mix of sun and cloud, 30% chance of showers, high of 24. I'm Bonnie Heslop for CKTB News.
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31: Top of the hour, the federal minister who is in charge of the Canada-U.S. trade relationship, Dominic LeBlanc, is in Washington, as our reporter on the ground, Michael Couture, was telling us just a few moments ago. His meeting with his counterpart, USTR, U.S. Trade Representative Jameson Greer, is scheduled for just under an hour from now at 1:30 Eastern. That, too, is happening in Washington. It's all geared toward this deadline, this August 19th tariff deadline that the president is threatening, by which the president is threatening to impose additional tariffs in sort of a different way than he's done before through a different act in the United States, but largely with the same consequence, additional costs for American consumers and prohibitive for Canadian exporters. And those tariffs would apply to a wide range, everything from, you know, Canadian whiskey to hockey sticks, a wide range of goods, should they materialize. My next guest wrote a really interesting op-ed that I urge everyone to read in the Globe and Mail, essentially arguing that Canadians and the negotiating teams behind them can't lose our nerve as we gear toward that deadline and perhaps other ones in the future with respect to this trade relationship and economic relationship. Jean Simard is president and CEO of the Aluminium Association of Canada and a member of the Prime Minister's Advisory Council on Canada-U.S. Economic Relations, and is with us live right now. Mr. Simard, pleasure to welcome you to the program. Thank you very much for making the time.
13: Thanks for inviting me, Vachi.
31: So the headline used a part of the op-ed that really jumped out at me initially, which is you arguing essentially we cannot lose our nerve. Why do you think that's the case, and what do you mean by that?
13: Well, I think that Canada comes into this week of very intense negotiation in very good shape. When you look at the recent numbers on job creation in Canada versus job creation in the U.S., we're about 100,000 jobs ahead of the U.S. The economy is restructuring, has been doing that for about a year now, and we're starting to see results. Foreign investment is very active, very high in Canada. So we're going our way in a planned and structured fashion, and we're coming to the table with strong cards in energy, in aluminium, critical minerals. So we have a lot going for us. This is a process, and the way it's unfolding is not surprising. The U.S. attitude to negotiations has been always putting pressure to get as much as possible before getting to the table so that you have a weak opponent in front of you. So we have to be very patient. We have to keep our powder dry, as they say. And we don't know if it's going to be a positive outcome or not, but we have to be ready in any case.
31: And you outlined some of the different cases that, that could materialize. I thought you employed a great example in the 2018 negotiations that I think, you know, I remember covering it, but it's not necessarily, it feels like such a different time. It's not necessarily top of mind for Canadians, but there was a point at which the Canadian government also sort of readied a series of counter tariffs that were very specifically aimed at certain parts, certain exports that really depended on Canada as a market, and was very judicious about the way in which those would or wouldn't materialize. When you think back to that negotiation, what do you think the lessons out of it for this period of time are for us?
13: Yeah, I think we have to be careful. This time is very different from the last time. Albeit, the key player is still the same. The pattern is still the same. And yes, we are in a different dynamic in terms of the way this administration has been moving with a lot of power and a lot of very far more aggressive attitude. But at the same time, they're a bit scattered all over the place, and Canada has to remain focused. And one of the key elements in remaining focused is to be able to use retaliation measures that are surgical, targeted at soft spots, factoring in the notion that we're getting closer to the midterm. The economy is hurting in the U.S. I mentioned the jobs. We created, I think it's 75,000 jobs in July, and the U.S. lost 23,000 jobs for the same period. So it's hurting. It's painful. Manufacturing sector is hurting in the U.S., and it's all about affordability. So we're coming in, and we can certainly target some measures, tariffed or non-tariff, that will send a very strong signal to the U.S. that Canada can stand its ground. It's important that the red line is very clear to the U.S., and that we remain united in Canada amongst provinces and within the population behind our representatives.
31: Are you worried about that unity at all? You pointed to some public opinion polling, which is makes it very apparent the bulk of Canadians are united. Most of the premiers on most points are, but there are some points of inflection there, though they're not incredible. They're not too pronounced at the moment. Are you worried at all about any of that in the future?
13: Well, I think the real test is ahead of us. If this 50% tariff across regions of Canada, and more so on provinces that are already impacted by the Section 232 tariffs on steel, lumber, aluminium, and a tariff on auto, if they're still impacted, It's going to be a real test for premiers in those provinces and for industries and for the capacity of government to accompany the sectors that are impacted to make sure that they can stay the ground with the rest of the country. So there is a preoccupation. We should be preoccupied, but we have to stay calm and we have to keep working together to preserve the jobs, preserve the communities, preserves the unionized jobs and other jobs and small and medium businesses that need to be kept in rank over the coming weeks and months. And I think Canada has proven in the past and even very recently that we're able to do this.
31: And just finally, you had mentioned on a couple of occasions, both in the op-ed and today, sort of the objective economic data in the United States that is clearly not great news for the president, and you've got the midterms coming up from a political perspective. Do you believe that in the aggregate, all of that will have an impact on the U.S. negotiating position? And I ask only because, you know, conventionally we would say, of course, it makes sense. It's logical that it would. Trump is so difficult to figure out that way. Often he, like, does things that seem so counterintuitive or illogical. Do you think, though, in the aggregate, those factors that you mentioned will have an impact on Trump's negotiating position?
13: I think that it's a very good question. And I think that it's, yes, those factors will have an impact, but more so with the time factor. As we go through time, the impact gets bigger in the U.S. and the resilience of the U.S. population, the U.S. economy, the U.S. actors, you know, most of the industry in the U.S., across the U.S., doesn't want these tariffs on Canada. And about close to 100% of industries, at least those that voice their position during the CUSMA, the USMCA consultation, say the deal with Canada is the best deal that we have, and we want to keep doing business with them. So these people are going to be more and more voiceful in the weeks and months to come. If this stretches through time, so I think time is on our side. And it plays against the U.S. administration because there's a deterioration in the economy.
31: I'll leave it on that note. Mr. Simard, thank you so much for your analysis this afternoon. Appreciate it.
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31: It is 10 minutes before the top of the hour. It's Tuesday, so we would normally be doing Money Talk with John Klotz, but John's off. So we wanted to stay in the same vein, financial self-help. And there's a great new survey that landed in our inbox this week from the Travel Health Insurance Association of Canada, kind of outlining in particular what some young people might believe about travel insurance and the fallacies of those myths. And so we're going to talk about that with my next guest, who is live on the line. Will McAleer is spokesperson for the Travel Health Insurance Association of Canada. Hi, Will. Good to have you here. Thanks for making the time.
26: Oh, thanks, Ashley. I appreciate being on.
31: So the first thing that stood out to me is how much more likely, you know, Gen Z is as a generation to participate in quote unquote risky travel activities than other demographics. What do you qualify as risky?
26: Hey, whether it's dancing on bars, as we saw, pretty significant percentage of Gen Zs would do, to taking, you know, more risky travel, so going off the beaten path, and a lot of times we also see, you know, the social media component coming off, trying to get that perfect selfie. Could be a little dangerous, right? If you're cliffside and wanting to get just the perfect angle.
31: And what about their sort of propensity or lack thereof to feel like they need any kind of health insurance when they do go on these trips?
26: Well, when we took a look at it and saw that that a pretty significant percentage of them said, hey, listen, I think I could be covered under my parents' credit card insurance, that really started us to shake our heads a little bit, because it can be challenging for even those main cardholders to understand whether or not they have coverage, let alone just sort of thinking, well, my parents' coverage will handle me here, when the risk is so significant for a medical emergency. And when we take a look at it beyond that, they're also the most likely to travel to the U.S. as a destination, where coverage is the most expensive you'd have if you have a medical emergency and need to hit an ER.
31: Okay, there's lots to unpack there. And the first is one of the myths that certainly that you highlight, right, which is that we sort of feel like my parents or their credit card will just automatically, like the insurance that they have will just automatically cover me. I think you had nearly half, 48% of Gen Z believe that that would be the case. What is the reality of that?
26: Well, look, so many of them have enjoyed that type of coverage growing up and maybe traveling with or maybe even without their parents. But as they start to age and let's say they're covered under a group employee benefit program, well, that might stop at age 24, 25. The key there is make sure you're checking, right? Don't just assume that you're covered, let alone if you're, you know, maybe near the end of that and you're saying 27, 28 and you're still trying to depend on it. Most of those plans are going to have cutoff dates for ages.
31: Okay. And then what about in general when it comes to like not just a young demographic, but everybody and their credit card insurance? Even at something as basic, I'll give a good example, like when you lose your luggage. You know, I have insurance for that on my credit card, but I found it was incredibly cumbersome actually to be able to access that versus like Air Canada, which was the airline at the time, where they have a very explicit process, quick response times, all that. In my experience, at least in this instance, it was much harder to go through the credit card company. So what is the reality of what we are actually covered for and like how you figure out? Do you just call your credit card company? What do you do?
26: Yeah, travel delays and baggage when there's an airline involved, oftentimes it is a lot easier to approach them and, you know, knowing that they have certain responsibility, not only for you, but also the baggage you've checked with them. You know, oftentimes that can be the best first option. Beyond that, yeah, understanding what benefits that you do have under those plans, they can be often very good coverage, offering, you know, up to $1,000, $1,500 for delayed or lost baggage, but you often need to go to your airline first. That's always the best advice because oftentimes you can get things progress pretty fast. But oftentimes, look, you got really good coverage, whether it's medical or trip cancellation that would include the baggage under credit card protections.
31: So what about if you have a policy, let's say that you've accessed health insurance, you've bought it, you've purchased it. How do you know, and this is particular to the younger ones that are taking, that are going, doing all these risky activities, right, that we just discussed, like, how do you know which act, like, is everything covered if you get injured in any way type of thing? Or does it matter if it comes from one of those risky activities?
26: Yeah, I think we have to realize that, yes, it is an insurance policy and, you know, to state, hey, everything is covered. Well, you want to make sure that, you know, it's fit for not only any conditions you've got. So think about, do you have a pre-existing condition? Ask the question whether or not that condition is going to be covered based on any changes in medication or changes in symptoms, things like that. I think beyond that, what type of a trip are you going to take? Are you going to go and do some rock climbing? Well, at what point does that then maybe become mountain climbing if you're using, you know, the tools and ropes and things like that? You need to make sure that if you're planning some of those risky activities, that you're going to have coverage for it. Toll-free numbers are set up to access and to answer all those questions that you could possibly have on what you might or might not be covered for. Always good advice.
31: You mentioned also that, for example, depending on what country you're in, if you happen to get injured in the United States, it can be very expensive. Like, how does it work if you do end up needing health care? Does it depend on the insurance company? Does it depend on the country itself and the place that you go to access that health care? As far as, like, do you have to pay all of it and then you seek money later? Are there any insurance plans that help you out if you don't have access to that kind of money initially? Like, how does that work?
26: Yeah, great questions. And, you know, I think when we think about the U.S., we often think of quality of health care and certainly no problem, yet expensive. So what you'll see with the Canadian insurers, assistance companies are there to help them through. And oftentimes they'll try to arrange for a payment process that doesn't involve putting cash up front. But if it's a quick in and out, maybe you go in, you've got a really bad sunburn and you need to see someone, they give you a bit of a prescription and off you go. Sometimes you're going to have to pay for that and then get reimbursed for it. When we start to think about the Canadians that are traveling further afield and traveling more internationally this summer, if you get sick, well, a lot of times it depends on how serious an injury is. You know, if you break your ankle, for instance, in Japan, well, you know, that's where you're going to need to get involved. We're going to make sure assistance companies are going to make sure, hey, are you being treated properly and are you getting the right type of care? That's the first thing. And then second of all, can they arrange for direct billing? If they can't, you'll need to put a credit card down, pay for it, and then seek reimbursement when you get back.
31: So do you feel, I just have time for one final question, like the majority of people think about this stuff, or is it still one of these things that's a bit of an afterthought for people who are traveling?
26: Yeah, I think there's often the tendency to have, hey, wait, I've got a checklist. I need to get certain things from the drugstore so that I'm going to have a trip in case something small goes wrong. And then, oh, I need to check off the box for travel insurance. The key there is make sure that you're asking the proper questions. Get the right insurance.

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4: 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They're burnt out. Nearly half are considering leaving. Niagara EMS struggles to recruit because other services offer better pay and less stress. If nothing changes, who will answer when you call 911?
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6: From the National Newsroom of the Canadian Press, I'm Karen Rebo. Frustrated wildfire evacuees from Summerland, BC, say they are seeking out alternative sources of information about the fate of their community to fill a void from official channels. It comes as authorities warn against the risk of misinformation. In a briefing yesterday, Cliff Chapman with the BC Wildfire Service said his staff is aware of residents' concerns, noting the situation continues to be extremely challenging.
7: We are working around the clock on the Bald Ranch fire to try to establish control lines, to try to establish tactics that can allow the safe return home. That is what we do on all of our fires. But even last night, without much wind, we were seeing very challenging conditions and quite significant growth in some areas of that wildfire.
6: The BC government has said property damage from the Bald Range fire is significant. The blaze destroyed numerous homes and razed most of the tiny community of Falder as it moved west towards Summerland, but official damage estimates can't yet be taken. 20,000 people fled within hours of the fire erupting on Friday. The Bald Range blaze is still out of control and has grown to 178 square kilometers in size. Montreal Police Chief Thady Daguerre told a public meeting at City Hall last night that three officers have been suspended since a patrol unit was dismantled in June over allegations of misconduct and racism.
8: He says police first learned in March of alleged racist behavior involving officers at the station. Three were suspended, three were assigned to administrative duties, and the remaining members were transferred elsewhere. He stresses that not every officer in the 16-member unit was accused of misconduct and that the internal investigation continues. A prosecution spokesperson says police have not submitted a request to initiate criminal proceedings against the officers. These allegations have renewed long-standing concerns about racism and racial profiling in Montreal Nord and prompted calls from residents for more information about the investigation. Hannah Stolz, The Canadian Press.
6: The search for life in the rubble of Western Columbia's powerful earthquake is growing more desperate as search teams push up against a key time threshold to find survivors. The magnitude 7.4 quake from Monday has killed at least 181 people and left 2,600 others injured. Columbia's new president said at least 195 people remain missing, but civilian-run databases put that number closer to 4,000. Crews are battling a fire and trying to rescue more survivors from a burning passenger ferry in rough seas near the Indonesian tourist island of Bali. Authorities say rescue ships and passing vehicles had saved 172 people and have recovered the body of one child passenger. Rescue efforts are complicated by rough seas, with waves reported as high as 4 meters or 13 feet. This is the Canadian Press. In sports, Ernie Clement hit into a fielder's choice in the sixth inning, giving George Springer enough time.

0: Time to score as the Toronto Blue Jays eked out a 5-3 win over the Boston Red Sox. Starting pitcher Dylan Cease says the Blue Jays are picking up momentum as they've won 6 of their last 10 games, and they're 3 games out of a wild card spot.
1: It feels way better to win, so, we've been playing well, and I think we just got to keep our heads down and keep doing that.
0: A no-show followed by a great show. That was the quarterfinal story Tuesday night at the National Bank Open Tennis Tournament in Toronto. Belinda Bencic of Switzerland withdrew moments before Tuesday's match with American Coco Gauff due to a hip injury. Fans were treated, though, to an exciting match between second-seeded Alina Rybakina of Kazakhstan and Naomi Osaka of Japan, which took 3 sets in more than 2.5 hours before Rybakina won. From the Canadian Press, I'm Karen Rebo.

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4: Overnight, it will be partly cloudy, low going down to 16. Today, we start out with a mix of sun and cloud. There is a 40% chance of showers in the afternoon. Risk of a thunderstorm as well. It will be cooler with a high of 23, feeling more like 30. And there's a 60% chance of showers in the evening. Thursday, mix of sun and cloud, 40% chance of rain, high of 28. Friday, mix of sun and cloud, 30% chance of showers, high of 24. I'm Bonnie Heslop for CKTB News.
5: Feeling today?
6: You guys are waiting in the hot sun.
5: Well, if you come over, we'd be all be in the shade.
6: I'm not going to come over there. It's a trash. Open up someone.
5: How are you feeling about the talks today?
6: I feel great. I got a Dunkin' Donuts.
7: That's it. That's all our wonderful and valiant attempt from Mike LeCouture, our senior political correspondent in Washington, D.C., got from Dominic LeBlanc, the Minister of Trade for the United States and Canada, the minister in charge of the relationship, I guess, where trade is concerned, I should say, between Canada and the U.S. Their meeting, Minister LeBlanc and Jameson Greer's meeting, gets underway in about 25 minutes' time in Washington. He did not have much to tell Mike, however, about the state of those discussions as we stare down this new deadline of August the 19th, by which the Trump administration plans to impose a rash of new tariffs, 50% tariffs, on a bunch of new products coming from Canada to the United States. Michelle Rempel-Garner is the conservative MP and opposition critic, and she had this to say about the status of those negotiations.
8: He said that he could get a better deal for Canada. That is the standard that he set himself to. You know, in subsequent meetings, he said we're going to have a better deal in 30 days. That was a year ago. I would like that promise to be delivered on. So the person who needs to be held to account in the domestic context in Canada is Mark Carney. He has to deliver on his promise to Canadians. That's why many Canadians lent him their vote. And so he better get her done.
7: Let's find out if anybody's getting anything done with our Daily Debrief panel.
9: The Daily Debrief.
7: Jamie Ellerton is a principal at Kanaptis. Sharon Carr is former deputy chief of staff to former finance minister Bill Morneau. And Brian Platt is the Ottawa bureau chief for Bloomberg News. Hi, everybody. Get her done. Sharon, I'll start with you. Does the prime minister and Minister LeBlanc need to get her done by August the 19th?
10: They got to get something done, I would say. And we've been hearing some of that. Like we heard last week in speculation with the press that there would be some potential concessions. What that's going to look like before the 19th, I think, is difficult because there's a lot at play here. So whether or not they're going to have a full deal of some sort by then, I would say definitely not. But I do think we're going to see some concessions rolling out very soon.
7: I think it's interesting, Jamie, like we've probably had this conversation 30 times, right, over the last year, like what might we concede? Why aren't they telling us, et cetera, et cetera. For the first time in the last week, there's finally some pre-positioning through leaks, et cetera, that the media is reporting on about what might happen to reduce tariffs and not eliminate, but reduce them. We don't know how significantly, but it sounds like, you know, let's from 50% to 10 or 15% in the case of steel or aluminum, let's say. Put on the table are things like supply management and certain aspects of it when it comes to quotas. Like there had been no real pre-positioning for that stuff prior to the last week. What does that tell you?
11: If you look at the sources of those leaks, Vashi, most of the reporting was attributing these things to industry sources and not government sources, which tells me that a substantial portion of Canada's business community wants a deal and they want to offer those concessions to get it, to get stability. I think it remains to be seen actually what the government's position is on all of this. And I think the prime minister's got a fine line to walk between actually getting a deal that's going to be good for the country versus being seen to be capable caving, especially when you're going to have the conservatives, as probably demonstrated by Michelle Rempel-Gardner screaming that you said you were going to get a better deal. So where is it? I think the Canadian public has an appetite to stand up to Donald Trump and not just cave over and give concession after concession, which is what we've seen from the government so far over the past year and a half. But that's only going to be true to a point. So I think a lot of the specifics of this are going to matter. And the other elephant in the room in all this is Donald Trump has shown if you stand up to him, he'll like scream a bunch, but ultimately caving back down because he doesn't want to feel the pain. And so I think there's going to be a lot that's said over the next 8 days. I don't know if we're going to get a deal. The details are ultimately going to matter, but I think a no deal is better than a bad deal when you look at what's being said right now.
7: How politically ready do you think Canadians are for concessions, like more substantial concessions than the ones that have already been made, Brian? And how dependent do you think their readiness is on like what we get in exchange?
12: Well, I think when we talk about concessions, there's different types here. And I think what has not received enough attention is that a couple of these are not in control of Mark Carney. They're in control of the provinces. And especially if you look at one of the very most prominent complaints that the U.S. has had and had for many months now in terms of putting U.S.-made alcohol back on the shelves, that's a decision that's going to come from Doug Ford and David Eby, Quebec, Manitoba, other provinces, right? They have got to feel that there's enough coming back from the U.S., particularly on these sectoral tariffs, right? Steel, aluminum, autos, lumber. And I think that it's actually not... When we talk about concessions, a lot of it's on Mark Carney, and Carney's obviously still in the federal government's driving the bus here. But we have to also think very hard about what the provinces will and will not be willing to sign off on. Mm-hmm. And that's a big obstacle to getting to a deal.
7: That's a really good point. And I think particularly from a political perspective, Sharon, like it's the province's decision around alcohol, for example, or the Ronald Reagan ad in the case of Ontario that really seems to have irked the Trump administration. And we've seen some division even on that issue among, in particular, Quebec's premier, who first said, well, you know, I'm not doing what the federal government wants me to do, and now has like backtracked a little bit on that. Do you think those issues end up playing out, or does it depend again on, let's say, like if forestry doesn't get a significant reduction in their mm-hmm. tariffs, can we really expect David Eby to acquiesce on alcohol, basically?
10: No, and I definitely think that, like, we heard David Eby was one of the first voices who came out and said something like, not a chance in hell will American alcohol return to his province liquor store shelves. And I think that that was a knee-jerk reaction that plays well with constituents and residents. But I can see him pulling that back if, say, there is some relief on the forestry sector. I can see the same thing in Ontario if there's some relief on the auto sector. So I think it's a little bit about leverage and give or take. These measures, like taking alcohol off the shelves, was never meant to be permanent. It was symbolic, but it's also very consequential to certain states in the U.S. So I think that the provincial premiers will step it back a bit, but they need to see what they're getting in return.
7: What do you think the potential political impact of arriving at a deal is, Jamie, should that occur? Like, is there political like opportunity in just getting anything, like actually something materializing, or is there just inherent risk, right, for a lot of the reasons that we've discussed already? But this idea that, like, it's not like they're going to come back to us and say, you know what, all the sectoral tariffs are gone. There's no way. Like, we're going to make concessions basically to have them reduced, but they're still going to exist.
11: Yeah, I think the inherent reality of all this is that it's all risk and very little reward. Donald Trump has proven time and time again you can't trust his signature on a piece of paper. And so what does this ultimately mean for Canada's long term? We know the federal government has been trying to open up other trade markets. We know they're trying to diversify the supply side on military procurement to not be so intertwined with the United States while continuing to be deeply partnered with the United States. And so there's a real balance here. And I think part of this is going to come down, Vashi. It's not going to be logical sense, but it's going to be how people feel about it. What's the vibe? What's the emotion? And whether or not they're able to sell a deal and kind of sell a future for what Canada is going to be doing versus looking like he acquiesced, gave Trump what he wanted, and only to have who knows what Trump back with 6 weeks, 6 months down the road.
7: I mean, that's the kind of X factor in all of this, right? Like, even if you arrive at a deal, Brian, like, what is a deal with Donald Trump worth?
12: And no matter what they sign here, this is not the end of it, right? Like, right. We still have the broader trade deal, the USMCA, which is in a review process right now. I mean, this is basically to, Trump forced the issue here by threatening these new tariffs because he wants U.S. liquor back on shelves and a few other things, right? So this is kind of a stopgap deal, whatever happens here. The bigger, broader, ideally longer-term trade conversation is still to come.
7: Yeah, probably. Okay, we're going to take a quick commercial break. Jamie, Sharon, and Brian are sticking around. There's some scrutiny being placed on a recent contract made public with a company.
13: Back in 2015, a family opened their doors in Mount Hope. Not a chain, just people who believe buying a car should feel easy. 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
7: A $2.3 billion deal to another close personal friend, or did he recuse himself from this decision? The CEO of Telesat is a man named Dan Goldberg, and he and Prime Minister Mark Carney are very close friends. The Privy Council office, in some articles quoted by CBC, say that there is a ethics screen, that the ethics screen or conflict of interest screen is always adhered to, but nobody from that I can ascertain from the Prime Minister's office or the PCO has ever specifically said, like in the case of the nuclear strategy, that the Prime Minister totally recused himself from any of this process. The CEO told CBC News Dan Goldberg that the Prime Minister was not personally involved in the awarding of that $2.3 billion contract, but we don't have anything specific from the Prime Minister's office equivocating the same. So let's talk about whether or not this is politically or ethically problematic for the Prime Minister. Jamie Ellerton, Sharon Carr, and Brian Platt, our Daily Debrief panel, are all here. Sharon, they're back for round two, I should say. Sharon, I'll start with you. It's interesting to me that nobody from the government has been explicit in the way they were with that nuclear strategy, that the Prime Minister is not involved and officially recused himself. Do you think he needs to be explicit about that?
10: So this is a really complicated one, and I think yes. And I will say that I do client work in the satellite space, so I've got some perspectives on this from the bigger satellite perspective. But in my comms role, I would say when you don't directly address what the people are asking or the rumors that are circulating and all of that, I think it's just that drip effect where people are going to keep picking at it. The optics are not always great. We saw this a lot in the previous government with Trudeau when people had questions around relationships with certain people. So I do think for everyone's best interest, it would be great if the government was a bit more clear on how things rolled out to avoid future pain that this could cause them.
7: Yeah, it feels very deja vu in the sense, Jamie, that particularly like Sharon says, you know, we covered all these things in the last government that they insisted were cleared or met the bar when it comes to rules from the ethics commissioner. But ultimately, the bar they didn't meet was like perception and optics. And even if you're allowed to, you know, the government is allowed to award a contract to a company, they meet conditions, let's say, for that. But the CEO is a great friend of the Prime Minister's. Like, optics of that are going to end up mattering politically.
11: Yeah, I think this is why the actual onus is on the Prime Minister and the government to kind of show its work. I'm appreciative of the fact that they're like, oh, sensitive commercial information and obviously this is defense, and so no one believes that the entire thing is going to be released unredacted. And if you're looking at the era we're living in, of course, we're trying to be more sovereign in who controls these things to create capacity owned by Canadians so that we're not subject to the whims of a foreign government. And so there's only so many satellite providers to go around in Canada that the Canadian government could potentially choose. And so the fact that I think the government hasn't gone out of its way to just show that this was done and transparently is going to invite more questions. I think the opposition is doing its job here in calling for documents to be released and to ask these questions. And the fact that they're not getting satisfactory answers either means, A, someone junior in the PMO or PCO is not giving this the credence it's due and they're creating a bigger problem, or B, there is something that's actually not been done properly here, and it's just going to incentivize those questions to continue to be asked until there's answers.
7: Yeah, and Murray Brewster in the CBC had a good piece today on like some of the, you know, reasons, Brian, that like these commercially sensitive contracts will never be released. I understand that too. I do, or most often are not. I do also understand the pressure from the opposition, though, to be more transparent. And specifically, like, I just feel like if you can be so explicit about recusing yourself from anything to do with Canada's entire nuclear strategy, because in that case, it was the Prime Minister's previous involvement with Brookfield, which is involved in the nuclear space with one of the big companies. Like, why would you not just say that's the case here? Like, that's what confuses me.
4: Well, I think, you know, I haven't written and reported specifically on this issue, so I'm going to steer clear a little bit of the specific allegations because I just don't know myself. But I do think that there's, and you know, to the point, a couple of points that have already been discussed, there's a gusher of money that's coming on in the defense sector in general and sort of military capabilities. There's a huge amount of money coming, billions of dollars. And the Carney government has made it clear it wants a lot of this money to go to Canadian companies. The whole point of this is to try to build up Canadian, they sometimes get referred to as national champions, but to try to build up big Canadian companies, to try to reduce our reliance on the US in particular, but other foreign nations as well. You know, and so that's the larger goal here. And I think that it is, when there's a gusher of money coming, you got to keep an, somebody's got to keep an eye on it, right? And so I think regardless of the specifics of this allegation, and I guess we'll see, you know, how much there is to it over time, or maybe we won't. It depends where this goes, I suppose. It is worth it to have this kind of focus on this to make sure that as this money rolls out, that it's being done so according to the rules and according to accountability.
7: And it does feel like, you know, they've moved into this majority government space, Sharon, right? Where it is different. Like, you know, there are lots of, that's not to accuse any wrongdoing, but like, I just know the difference in a minority government when the opposition is like, we need to see more, versus in a majority government. And to Brian's point, like, this isn't even business as usual. They're going to be, and they are awarding, like, this deal itself had been around, like, the possibility of it had been around for years, and there was no movement on it. And now all of a sudden there's movement on so many defense contracts that it does feel like, from a communications perspective, they need to be ready. Like, the opposition may be weakened, but they're not neutered. Like, they have a voice in all of this, and they're going to keep saying, hey, this, like, what are the details of this, particularly when there's so much taxpayer money at play?
10: Yeah, this is, it's not going to go away. And I guess, again, my advice on the comms front to people is I'm just going to relive my wonderful last year in government when we were there during COVID, and we put
7: the
10: speed
7: ahead. Right?
10: Yeah, there was a lot going on, but we put speed over everything else, right? And I think the same thing is happening with the defense spending here. I think it's so important that we're finally ready to spend on defense. But what staff and those around the decision makers need to remember is that when speed is what you're relying on, you sometimes forget that perception can be what brings you down in different ways. So I would say everyone needs to be eyes wide open and just be really careful, because there's a lot of money and people are going to want answers.
7: And I'll even add to that, like, altruistically, as Pollyanna as I am, Jamie, it's a lot about comms and the politics. But if you look at COVID, and I get why there was such a rush and speed was such an imperative, but if you look at a lot of the spending, for example, through the business help that went out and the individual help that went out, like, later investigations found there were billions of dollars that went where they shouldn't. And, like, that's a lot of, it wasn't just like a few pennies here and there. It was a substantial amount of taxpayer money. And again, I understood the imperative of speed at the time, that ultimately didn't go where it should have. So it feels like, to Sharon's point, like, that is something to heed this time around.
11: It absolutely is. And I think it actually goes to a question of core competence for the federal government. These are the kinds of things that erode trust. And in and of themselves, you can manage one story, one contract, but it starts to paint a picture over time. And so the specifics stop to matter and people just kind of tune you out. And I think ultimately that was part of what did the competence of Justin Trudeau's government in. And so I think when you look at where Mark Carney, the technocrat, the experienced executive, the central banker, the finance guy, anyone who's dealt in the corporate world knows that, like, M&A deals are all about the contract and paying attention to the details and landing these things. And so the federal government's got to find a way to do that. I think you can make the case for why we're going to pay more for, say, Canadian satellite capacity rather than just hiring Starlink or Amazon's Bezos Starla satellite technology, because we want to build that Canadian capacity. And I think you can make that case to Canadians. But if they can't get basic tendering and transparency right on these things to say, yep, this has been...
7: Overnight, it will be partly cloudy, low going down to 16. Today, we start out with a mix of sun and cloud. There is a 40% chance of showers in the afternoon. Risk of a thunderstorm as well. It will be cooler with a high of 23, feeling more like 30. And there's a 60% chance of showers in the evening. Thursday, mix of sun and cloud, 40% chance of rain, high of 28. Friday, mix of sun and cloud, 30% chance of showers, high of 24. I'm Bonnie Heslop for CKTB News.
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7: Yeah, we want to turn back to our top story, the wildfires burning in the province of British Columbia, and in particular, the Bald Range Fire, which started Friday night with effectively no notice and came to encapsulate a huge swath of British Columbia and force more than 20,000 people from their homes. One of those individuals, Joel Patton, is live on the line with us right now. Hi, Joel. Good to have you here. Thank you so much for making the time.
16: Oh, thank you. Thank you for having me.
7: I'm so sorry for what you and your family are enduring. I can only imagine the stress of it. So I, in particular, appreciate you carving out some time to have a discussion with us for Canadians who are listening. I know it's not easy. How are you doing? I'll just start off by asking.
16: The best that you can do, long story short is reality sets in day by day. And as a young family with a 5-year-old girl and a 3-year-old girl, and, you know, it's difficult to, you know, they bring normalcy to such a situation. And, you know, all we're trying to do is put our feet down to the ground and, you know, look forward and help people that are worse off than us, even though we're, quite unfortunate as well.
7: What was Friday like?
16: Friday was actually one of the best days I've had in a long time until about 5:25. To be fully frank with you, I got a text at 5:25 from a neighbor saying there was a fire. And again, talk about complacency. We're so used to fires in the Okanagan. Just, hey, we need to watch it. Tried to call my wife. She didn't answer. I actually called my dad, who's one of the counselors at Summerland, actually, one of our elected officials. He sold his house and he was living with me, in my trailer there. And I called him. I said, hey, watch the fire. And by 5:57, I looked up at the plume heading home and I said, oh no, this is not good. And I flew back to behind Summerland to our community, which is the ground zero, which is area F of the RDOS, Falder Meadow Valley. And I got home at 6:07. The fire didn't crest the ridge down into Falder at that time. Got home. My wife is packing. You know, I'm so proud of her. She stays so calm. My daughter, Chloe, who's 5, she had like 3 backpacks. She's like crying. And, you know, I said, hey, you know, honey, dad's not scared. You're not scared. You know, we're just going to go to grandma's. There's nothing to worry about. My daughter, that's 3, she didn't really understand. But, you know, we were able to get them in the car, but we did it really slowly, like 15, 20 minutes, you know, just to make sure. We got them in the car. And as soon as my wife left, I looked up and I said to my dad and mom, I said, we need to get out of here now. My dad went and grabbed his cargo trailer with all of his possessions in it. I was able to get my mom with their dog Wolfie. I was able to get her and my dad out to safety to get the trailer out, but get my mom out. And from there, I just went in to grab the truck, grab the trailer. Explosions are happening. You know, cars are racing down the road. We had guys in quads, side-by-sides, trucks, trailers, heavy equipment. It was a war zone. And then RCMP, search and rescue, people driving on my driveway, screaming at us. And there's just so much going on. And, you know, I'll be honest, you know, the RCMP and the first responders are doing their job. But at the point, I'm just like, guys, I can see the fire that we're going. And as time kept ticking by, the noise of the low rumbles getting bigger. And it was just out of this world. And then by the time, you know, we had to go, basically, we had basically clothes on our back, the little things we could grab from the home. At the last minute, I was able to find our cat, because earlier I couldn't. I had to tell my wife, I was like, I can't find our cat. I'm sorry. You know, I went back one more time before the cops dragged me out of my house and I got her. And then we just left. And it was just... the bangs of propane tanks and cars exploding, you know, horns, or, you know, sirens. And when we left at 7:07, we got out of our valley. We come down there. There's fire trucks. There's heavy equipment. There's forest firefighters. It was just so dynamic. And then we got the evacuation work for our area. And, you know, there's nothing you could do. No one, you know, it came so fast. It was 40 minutes. It traveled 8 kilometers. Mm-hmm. When I got home at 6:07, and it was at our neighbor's property at 6:47, and by 7:05, the flames were licking, you know, the back door of my property, and it was just out of
7: surreal. It sounds surreal.
16: It was. That is a perfect word for it.
7: And where did you go?
16: Well, so what we did is from there, we took the trailer out. My wife went straight to her mom and dad in Penticton. My mom and my dad, we had, you know, my truck and trailer, travel trailer. My dad had his stuff and his cargo trailer full of their life's possessions. And my mom, and basically what we did is we knew that we had to dump the trailer, get water, went to the sand, and then we went to the evac center in Summerland at the arena. And all of a sudden we get there and they're saying, oh, we're closing it down. We're now moving to Penticton. And then there's, you know, some chaos. And, you know, me and my dad were just, you know, people were coming out. We're like, hey, 550 Eckerd, like, need to go to Penticton. Then that's where we went after. And me and my dad stayed and we sent my mom off to, you know, my mother-in-law's to make sure, you know, they could just be compressed. We waited till like 11:30 in the evacuation center and it really wasn't moving. And it wasn't until we found out that, you know, there's people that really need support here. And me and my dad were just able to register as evacuees, do our thing. And, you know, I was able to set up the trailer at Kelly's aunt's for my mom and dad to live in. And, you know, that was about, you know, midnight, 1 a.m. when that happened. I didn't go to sleep that night. And then that's when we found out the next morning at 10 o'clock that we saw a video from, they came to my wife and our house was gone.
7: I'm so sorry. How, like, was it, did you think that would be the case given what you witnessed on Friday, or was it a shock still?
16: To be honest, I live on top of a plateau, so we're like, hey, you know, we're not very treed. I just removed 65,000 pounds of dust, which is like the pine needles and, you know, the very, very, you know, flammable ground materials. You know, we mean, you know, you're hoping for the best, but there's always that sense of, you know, it was a wall of fire. And, you know, it was the best case scenario. But then when we saw the video, and it was very short and very brief, but there was nothing there. And it was just, yeah, you know, all that hope just went to, well, at least we now know.
7: How are you? I mean, it's like, I know that there's obviously, you know, some gratefulness that you're alive, that you're okay, but it's still, you know, I have a 5-year-old too. I think of, like, you know, he loves his home. He loves being home. Like, it must be a monumental loss for you as well.
16: Oh, it's absolutely is. And, you know, it's just my big thing is at the end of the day, and as you will aware with our, you know, 5-year-olds and my 3-year-old, they're my world, and so is my wife and everyone in my family. And when we found out about it, it was just like, there's other families that are in the same boat as us. And it was just, you know, we were just so devastated. And just even the thought of telling Chloe, because she's one that really understands what's going on, it was just awful. And that was probably the worst thing, was to tell, you know, Chloe and Blake that, I'm sorry, honeys, but, you know, we said there was a fire that came. Well, the fire did come, and I'm sorry, we've lost our house and, you know, all our possessions.
7: I just have a minute left, unfortunately, but I wanted to get across that you set up something to collect donations, because there's a lot of people in your position. Can you quickly tell us about it in case there are people listening who want to help out?
16: Absolutely. You know, we're unfortunate, but again, as local business owners and someone that just wants to help people, we set up, as soon as we found out our house, by 12 o'clock on Sunday afternoon, we were accepting donations, and we are basically accepting any and all donations to get to our local community, people that lost everything just like us. And we've now set up drop-off locations in Edmonton at North KGM, Kelowna at Lux Homes, and soy use at REMAX and, of course, at Patton Heating and Air. And we're basically making sure that anyone who has lost everything, like me and Kelly, that we can give them some sense of normality.
7: Well, I appreciate, again, you making the time to talk to us and for all your efforts. And I'm so sorry for everything that you guys are enduring. Thank you so much, Joel.
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7: It's 10 minutes before the top of the hour. Just about 20 minutes ago, a meeting started in Washington, D.C. between the Minister for Canada-U.S. Trade, Dominic LeBlanc, our chief negotiator, Janice Charette, and Minister LeBlanc's counterpart in the White House, USTR Jamison Greer. It's all those talks are gearing up for a deadline of August the 19th. That's the day the Trump administration says they're going to impose a whole slew of additional 50% tariffs on things like Canadian whiskey and hockey sticks coming from this country to the United States. Mike LeCouture is our senior political correspondent here at CTV National News, and he's down in Washington for those talks. Mike, welcome to the program. Thanks for making the time.
4: Thanks for having me, Vashi.
7: So tell me a little bit about what you've seen so far. My understanding is you were able to get a hold of the minister, Dominic LeBlanc, in charge of these negotiations as he made his way into the building.
4: Yeah, I mean, if you call getting a hold of him being about 50 meters away from him and shouting questions at him while he was smiling with a big cup of Dunkin' Donuts coffee and proudly displaying that, we were able to get a hold of him. And look, we saw him at the embassy as he was arriving. He was supposed to be here last night, but his flight got diverted because of thunderstorms that were in the D.C. area. But he's now arrived, and he's expected, with Janice Charette, Canada's lead trade negotiator, to come to where I am right now at the United States Trade Representative's office here in the heart of D.C., just a stone's throw away from the White House. And shouting questions at him, asking how he's, if he's feeling good about the state of conversations, said that he is, and obviously not going to give us too much. They are trying to be very guarded here. They know that anything that comes out in the public that could be used against them may be used against them. And I give you the example of how even U.S. Ambassador to Canada, Pete Hoekstra, has said to multiple people, that last October there was a deal that was going to be around a number of the sectoral tariffs and a number of other things as well that was ready to go, but it was that commercial put out by Ontario Premier Doug Ford that he says really sort of spoiled the pot and turned everything on its head. So that this is where we are right now, continuing these negotiations, picking them up from last Thursday when LeBlanc was here with Charette, having these conversations where they said that they were cautiously optimistic about what was coming forward. And when we learned from those industry sources that a number of concessions were put on the table from both sides, when you consider that on the American side, they seem to be willing to drop those tariffs on the sectoral tariffs on steel, aluminum, the auto industry, as well as drop the amount is what I was going for there. And then Canada in kind would reduce tariffs or drop them on the automotive, on the cars that are coming, the American-made cars that don't have all North American parts in them, or that have just American parts in them coming over the border. And then even help sort of move on the dairy quotas. And the last thing, talk to the provinces and the premiers about putting American alcohol back on the shelves. And that's an interesting one when you consider that on Friday, Christine Sachet, the Quebec premier, had, in not so many words, basically said, No, this is our decision and our decision only. And then she's really softened the tone more recently where she's kind of said, look, if we see that there is a deal in there where Quebec can get some relief on some of these counter tariffs, on some of these sectoral tariffs, then this is something that we're looking to consider.
7: So I've got about a minute left. What are you watching for? I know that, we all know that they're tight-lipped, but do you anticipate like there will be movement of some sorts over the course of the week?
4: I think that there'll have to be. I mean, when you consider that there's 8 days until that deadline, there has to be some sort of movement in terms of, getting to agreements here. Now, I'm going to be watching for both LeBlanc and Charette as they leave the United States Trade Representative office, because that body language, as much as Mr. LeBlanc is good at having a poker face, I think you'll be able to pick up some things from that. And we'll be here to try and get some answers from him as well. But certainly I'm hoping to see from him whether or not there is further signs. And I think the biggest indication will be whether or not he leaves today, sticks around, or if they say we're coming back next week to try and continue to hammer this out.
7: Senior political correspondent Michael Couture reporting from Washington, D.C. We've also got our eyes, I should say, on the wildfire situation in British Columbia. More than 20,000 people have been evacuated. There are showers, however, in the forecast for the Okanagan region today, which could help with the fire situation. But that also increases the risk of some dry light, or there is an increased risk of quote-unquote dry lightning, which could start new fires. We spoke to CTV's Your Morning chief meteorologist, Kelsey McEwen, about that.
5: Well, dry lightning can happen when you have a thunderstorm that's not necessarily precipitating, that is just producing lightning. And lightning can happen because you've got a really large cumulonimbus cloud that grow vertically in height in the atmosphere. And as they grow higher up into the upper atmosphere, it's really cold up there. So it's a ton of ice crystals that begin to move around within the cloud as they bash into one another. The real simple way to say it is that the charges come off of those ice crystals and you start to get a charge separation within your cumulonimbus. So an area of positive charge towards the top, an area of negative charge towards the bottom, typically. And that charge differentiation can cause the lightning to occur. Now, in a situation where there's a fire, if you have a thunderstorm that's not necessarily precipitating, so it's not raining, or it's raining but it is so hot and dry at the surface that that precipitation is evaporating before it even gets there, now you've got lightning and you've got nothing that is coming out of the cloud to help perhaps suppress any fires that could be started by that lightning. That can obviously happen within a thunderstorm area, but that can also happen just from the fire itself. Fires, especially in the BC interior this season, have been known to produce something called a pyrocumulonimbus, which is a thunderstorm created from the fire itself. And it forms by the same process that you'd see a thunderstorm form from convection. You've got these rising thermals, this pocket of hot air from the fire itself that rises, hits the upper atmosphere, and any moisture within that begins to condense out to form a thunderstorm. So it's challenging. It becomes one of the biggest factors with a thunderstorm and with a fire. Important, I think, also to point out, Vashi, that the fire officials we've spoken to over my tenure as a meteorologist often say rain over a region is not something that's going to extinguish a fire, but it certainly could modify the behavior of it. It will be the crews on the ground who are helping with that fire prevention who really make a big dent in this as we go through the next couple of days.
7: I just have about a minute left, but I also wanted to ask you about air quality. And how much of an impact this is having thus far on that?
5: Sure. I mean, well, within the interior, we have orange level air quality alerts. We have the new tiered weather system in Canada. So the yellow level is at base level. Orange is up one step. So important to know an orange level warning in terms of air quality affects everybody. There's a high concentration of particulate matter in the air from the fires. And then that's kind of blanketed, surrounded by this yellow level that does go over the boundary in two parts of Alberta, including Canmore down through the Kananaskis. Generally, we have westerly winds aloft, so higher up in the atmosphere, that will push some of that smoke farther east across southern Alberta, Saskatchewan, Manitoba, even into parts of Ontario. Regions that see rain over the next couple of days, including in southern Alberta and southern Saskatchewan, will have that air quality improved because as the rain falls, it pulls the smoke out of the air. But something that will continue to be a factor as long as the fires are burning. Vashi, as we head into Thursday, it does look like the winds perhaps could shift and push more of that smoke south of the border as opposed to eastward. But obviously, given the situation at hand, that would be a little more variable, I would say, over the next 36 hours.
7: Okay, I'm going to leave it on that note.
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1: Fill that void.
2: I'm shocked at how little leadership there is, how little guidance, how little information. You're left to your own devices. That's shocking to me.
1: The BC government has said property damage from the fire is significant. Many of the blazes burning across BC have been smoked out for a number of days. And while it's led to poor air quality, it has helped in the firefight. Cliff Chapman with the BC Wildfire Service says a thick layer of smoke has settled over the southern interior city of Penticton.
3: It is helping to ensure that the wildfires do not receive clean oxygen. And because every time we see the air clear, like we saw in Summerland on Friday night, we see significant and extreme to explosive fire behavior.
1: The Bald Range blaze has grown to 178 square kilometers since it erupted west of Summerland on Friday. New data from StatsCan shows the Gordie Howe International Bridge took a bite out of traffic volumes from other border crossings in the first few days it was open. The agency says the new crossing between Detroit, Michigan and Windsor, Ontario accounted for more than 40% of traffic between the cities in the final 5 days of July. Marwa Abdu of the Canadian Chamber of Commerce says it's too soon to say whether the Gordie Howe Bridge will end up more popular than the Ambassador Bridge or the Windsor-Detroit Tunnel.
4: Do routes redistribute? Do firms find one crossing better suited for particular trips? Do we see pressure relieved elsewhere in the system?
1: U.S. President Donald Trump last night appeared to confirm his secret second flight home from Turkey last month, suggesting the decision was out of his hands. Here's ABC's Karen Hua.
5: The president says the decoy flight operation was not his call.
6: I go by Secret Service and the military. They wanted me to go on a different flight, a different plane, equal safety.
5: ABC News has learned Secretary of State Marco Rubio and Treasury Secretary Scott Bessent stayed on board Air Force One, but knew Trump had switched planes.
1: And sky watchers in Quebec and beyond are being treated to both a meteor shower and a partial solar eclipse this week. The Astrolab Astronomy Center at the Mont-Mégantic Provincial Park says the Perseid meteor shower is raining down since yesterday and will continue to Friday. And today, the debris stream will combine with a partial solar eclipse. People in Atlantic Canada will see the highest amount of sun coverage by the moon this afternoon, followed by those in eastern Quebec. This is the Canadian Press. In sports, the Toronto Blue Jays got a 5-3 win over the Boston Red Sox. Starting pitcher Dylan Cease says the Blue Jays are picking up momentum as they've won 6 of their last 10 games, including 2 of 3 in Philadelphia on the weekend.
7: We've been playing really well, even you know, in Philly. I mean, fighting hard, doing that training games, and just in general, I feel like we've been playing pretty clean baseball.
1: They'll play Boston again tonight. At the National Bank Open Tennis Tournament in Toronto, second-seeded Alina Rybakina outlasted Naomi Osaka in 3 sets to reach the semifinals. Rybakina will face American Coco Gauff in tonight's semi. It was a great day for American men's tennis players at the NBO in Montreal. Defending champ Ben Shelton, Lerner Tien, and Brandon Nakashima all won quarterfinal matches. Spain's Rafael Hodar also punched his ticket to today's semifinals. From the Canadian Press, I'm Karen Rebo.
8: Overnight, it will be partly cloudy, low going down to 16. Today, we start out with a mix of sun and cloud. There is a 40% chance of showers in the afternoon. Risk of a thunderstorm as well. It will be cooler with a high of 23, feeling more like 30. And there's a 60% chance of showers in the evening. Thursday, mix of sun and cloud, 40% chance of rain, high of 28. Friday, mix of sun and cloud, 30% chance of showers, high of 24. I'm Bonnie Heslop for CKTB News.
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10: There was lots on the agenda. Joining us now to break it down is St. Catharines Mayor Matt Sisko. Good morning, Mayor.
11: Good morning, Steph.
10: How are you? It's been quite a busy couple of

0: weeks?
1: Well, I appreciate you asking. It has. It's been a lot over the last 2 weeks, but you know, we're getting through it. You know, I keep repeating to folks the old Winston Churchill line: "When you're going through hell, keep going." And I think we're on the other side of it. From a city perspective, I think you know we're pushing hard with the province to try and get the relief for residents that they need. But you know, that work is going to continue because we still don't have any commitments. And in the meantime, we're still working on cleanup, you know, helping those vulnerable residents get their basements dealt with. And we've been lucky to have some help from Team Rubicon on that score.
0: Okay, so we've got that help. They are on the ground doing what they do. And in the meantime, you put out a letter yesterday just addressing this the flooding and what you're hoping will be the path forward for the city here. Do you want to just outline some of the direction that you've given to staff?
1: Yeah, I issued a mayor's direction last week. That's something that I'm able to do under the strong mayor powers. And it sets the parameters for an independent review of everything that's gone on and what the path forward should look like from a recovery perspective. You know, it's something that I know residents have been talking about. The city has expertise with the system, and so they'll be adding information. We're actually also just finishing what we call a master servicing plan. This is something we started 3 years ago, I think. It takes a lot of time to do, but specifically it was started because of concerns around things like this, like around flooding, around sanitary capacity in the sewer system. So that servicing plan is almost finished and will also feed the information, but the working group that's going to do the review will be independent. You know, engineering experts, environmental experts with respect to stormwater. And it's a matter of, okay, let's identify where the concern areas are, and then let's figure out short, medium, and long-term steps we have to take to fix it, whether it's infrastructure, whether it's building stormwater ponds or bigger pipes, whatever the case may be, and let's build a business case to take to the province and the federal government, because that's the part of recovery for our community that is absolutely key. Now, I've said from the very beginning, we need help from upper levels of government to be able to pay for this type of work. They haven't come to the table with nearly enough in the way of funding in the past, but I think we're at a tipping point, not just here, but across the country. Communities are going to start facing these sorts of events more regularly, and there's no city infrastructure in the country that could withstand what the city of St. Catharines has had to go through over the 11 days and the three storms.
0: Okay, and so that's all coming together there, but as you say, it's more of a long-term solution, as I think you need to be, right, dealing with what's happening in the now, but also looking to the future.
1: Yeah, and I mean, the mayor's direction also has some short-term pieces. You know, we know that there are some neighborhoods where there are pre-existing problems, and so I've asked staff to come back with what can we do in those areas in the short term. We've talked a lot about culvert maintenance and ditch maintenance across the city, and the stormwater maintenance that goes on, and how we need to look at increasing service levels in those areas to try and slow the flow of water if a major event comes, and allow the system to deal with it a little bit better. So there are short-term pieces as well. This can't just be, you know, oh, we're going to come up with a plan and it's going to sit on a shelf and we'll pull it out every once in a while and talk about it. Like, we need actions for right now and going forward, you know, across the next 20 or 30 years.
0: Okay, and the other part of this, too, is the FLAP program, the Flood Alleviation Program, and this is for homeowners to make some improvements to their homes. I imagine you've had quite an uptake in people applying for this.
1: Yeah, this is a program that most years would get 30 or 40 applications, and I believe the CAO said last night we're up to 2,700. So one of the things that I've asked our staff to do is figure out a way to do this faster. You know, the program, when it was dealing with 30 or 40 applications a year, there were inspections and pre-approvals and all the rest of it. I've said, like, we need to find a way where, you know, if folks are doing it the right way, they're getting the building permit and then they're having the inspection done when the work is done. We need to get to a point where we can let people do the work and, you know, we will deal with the paperwork afterwards, because I think a lot of people are in a position where, you know, they're now, if they are finished the cleanup, and that's not everybody, but if they are finished the cleanup, they're now staring at a renovation project. But a lot of people are anxious and they don't want to start, you know, replacing furniture and putting down new flooring and drywall if they don't have a backflow valve installed or a sump pump installed. And so they want to do that work first. We can't force them to then sit back and just wait for months and months and months while the city tries to dispatch inspectors. You know, I think we need to make that process much faster. And we're going to have an answer to that question before the end of this week. Staff have committed they're going to get back with a new process. But going forward, we have to look at, you know, what other things can we be doing to help residents do the stormwater mitigation, you know, to make it better for their personal property and for their neighborhoods.
0: Okay, lots there for sure. And I know that is going to be continuing for the staff, and we'll look forward to what they come back with on all of those points there, Mayor. And in the meantime, you did have a meeting last night. I imagine a lot of the talk was about flooding and what's happening. Were there any other items that you got to?
1: Okay, so we had a development proposal from our last council meeting, which was about a month ago, and it had been referred back to staff because there were questions about density, there were questions about stormwater, which was timely. It came back last night, and it was quite a bit of density being added to a place that had only had two residential homes in the past. And, you know, residents made a compelling case, but this is one of those developments that council has been pushing back against over the last 2 years. You know, we have approved a lot of additional housing in the city, but we've also said, like, some areas just don't seem to work with what is being proposed. It feels like people are trying to jam high-density developments into single-family home lots or two single-family home lots. Yeah. So council pushed back and actually voted against it. I believe it was unanimous last night, because I think everybody now, given what's happened over the last couple of weeks, everybody is concerned about what sort of additional load we can put on the stormwater system. And I think until we have this independent review done, council is going to be much more hesitant unless we can see very clear evidence that developments are going to be storing stormwater on site in sufficient amounts to not allow for the neighborhood to be damaged. And there's sufficient capacity in that part of the city, which I think there are a lot of questions about that now. Unless council feels comfortable with those, I think development at the high density level is going to be very hard to get through. And I think council sent that message last night. It's something we're going to have to deal with in the coming years. We have to have a better handle of being able to support the people that live here right now in those major events before we worry about adding additional housing into the mix.
0: Yeah, really interesting how the real-time event is affecting decisions you're making for the future of the city.
1: Yeah, I mean, I'm a number of us are going to our major provincial conference this weekend, and this is the message that I'm going to be bringing to other mayors and other communities. You know, these extreme events have been very rare in the past, but they're becoming more frequent now. It was St. Catharines this time, but it might not be St. Catharines next time. It probably won't be. It'll be somewhere else. It'll be Alliston, or it will be Erin, or it will be Windsor. And, you know, communities have to reckon with this. Because, like I said, I think we all bear a responsibility to the people who live in the communities right now who are paying the property taxes to support the systems. We have to make sure that we're doing everything we can, everything that's, you know, financially feasible to do to protect those homes. And so, you know, we're taking different view. I would imagine a lot of other municipalities will be as well.
0: Mayor, always appreciate your time. Thank you so much for your time this morning and your availability throughout this flooding emergency here in the city. We really appreciate it.
1: Thank you so much, Steph.
0: That's the mayor of St. Catharines, Matt Sisko. And we will continue, of course, to be in close contact with the city as this cleanup continues, and reviewing just the council meeting last night. And as you heard there, a development, you know, already council wasn't feeling as warm and fuzzy toward it. But with this flooding, sort of puts the official stamp of no on it, because there are concerns about putting a high density building in an area, you know, was really confirmed over the last couple of weeks with flooding. And so we need to be very mindful about where we're putting those types of things.
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0: In the meantime, though, healthcare continues to be an important topic to us year-round, no matter what's happening. And our next guest has looked deeply into our hospital system here in Niagara and says we've fallen behind on funding and staffing. Joining us now to tell us more is senior researcher with QP National, Doug Allen. Good morning, Doug.
14: Good morning. How are you?
0: I'm good. Thanks so much for joining us.
14: My pleasure.
0: All right. I'm really interested in your research. You looked into Niagara Health and Hotel du Chaver. Tell us about what you were looking into exactly.
14: We're looking into the funding and the staffing that has exists in Ontario hospitals, and particularly the Niagara Health and Chaver hospitals. We had a consensus across the province from about 2018 that we needed to improve our hospital capacity, and communities like Niagara had been able to achieve changes to government budgeted funding plans to improve the funding for hospitals. Unfortunately, that consensus has now been broken by the provincial government, and they have moved to a situation where the funding is just not there to even match the costs that we're seeing for the increases of expenses of hospitals and the demand pressures that are coming from communities like Niagara, where an aging population is driving up significant cost increases for hospitals. We're now in a period where we have the baby boomers are now beginning to turn 80 years of age, and there's many more baby boomers behind them. They account for 60% of hospital usage across the province, hospital bed usage across the province, and that is creating some changes. So just as when in the 50s and 60s, when we had cost pressures around education, we needed a more trained, more educated population. We had a larger population going through that school, the schooling process, and who needed, you know, college education and university education. We changed and funded those needs. Now we have to continue to do that, but unfortunately, that is just that consensus which I think was represented when the Ford government promised in 2018 to end hallway health care. That has now changed, and we don't have the same sort of level of funding. So, and that has resulted in very significant deficits and working capital shortages at our hospitals. It, across the two hospitals in Niagara, the Shaver and the NH, we now have a deficit as of last fiscal year ending March 2026 of negative $18.7 million. That's a significant chunk that across the province. It's about negative $400 million. And then on the working capital, which is the money that hospitals use to pay their day-to-day bills for things like drugs or equipment or payroll, that is now at, across the province, it's now at negative $280 million as of the end of last year. And in Niagara, it's a quite a significant amount of negative $82 million. That creates problems for hospitals. They have to, in many cases, go out and have to actually borrow money and pay the interest cost on that borrow money just to make their day-to-day bills. And this has a whole, change in policy where hospitals are not being funded to meet their costs has led to a whole series of problems in the hospitals that are happening, including we know that there has been job cuts at Niagara Health, significant job cuts, and that is beginning to have an impact upon the quality of care that we have in Ontario. So, for example, we the Ford government promised to end hallway health care in 2018. That's sort of a key recognition of the fact that that we've got a backup in our hospitals, that we can't provide the care to patients as it arises. And at that time, when that promise was made, we had about 800, 900 patients who were being treated in hallways or other unusual, untypical spaces. But far from ending that problem, we're now, according to the latest data that we have, which is in early 2024, we have about almost 2,000 patients waiting for being treated in hallways. That is no way to run a hospital. It doesn't provide the patients the dignity that they need and the privacy to have conversations with their physicians and nurses. It's just not acceptable. The government responded to that problem not by solving it, but by deciding in the last couple of years not to report that data anymore. We know they're still collecting that data, but they're not reporting it, and we think that is a significant problem. We've also seen a big increase because of the wait times and the crisis feeling in the hospitals. We see a big increase in the assaults against staff. There's been a 23% increase since 2020, now significantly higher than other industries. And we're also seeing delays, further delays in for major surgeries. So we looked at the major surgeries that are happening, the most common source of surgeries that are happening in Ontario hospitals, for example, knee replacements or hip replacements, and we see that there's been a significant increase in the wait times and fewer patients are being treated within the targeted wait time. So, for example, in 2019, we had about 85% of knee replacements were done. It took 85 days for knee replacements to be done for the average patient. Now it takes 94. The percentage that is of those knee replacements that are being done within the wait time target is falling. It used to be as high as 90% 15 years ago. It fell to about 79-80% in 2018-2019. Now it's down to the high 60s or mid 70s. So significant problems. very similar sort of trend for hip replacements, declining ability to get surgeries done within the wait times. We're now down to about the mid-70s. We were in the mid-80s. And interestingly, for cataract surgeries, we've also seen an even steeper decline from the mid-70s down to the mid-60s of percentage of people get their cataracts done within the wait time. Wait time target. That's particularly notable because this is the one area where the Ford government, it's sort of its flagship policy, has been to privatize and move that work over to for-profit clinics. So that big increases in funding, about 45% per year for those for-profit clinics. That has not resolved the wait time problems. It's gotten worse. We think that's a significant indication of the problems. We know they're planning to increase funding for the for-profit clinics by 69% this year, and partly that is to turn the work of the hips and knee replacements over to the for-profit clinics. We think they should learn from the experience and help actually build our public hospitals and keep that work out within those areas. It hasn't resolved the problem. We also know from other studies by the Canadian Medical Association Journal that the people who do benefit from these for-profit clinics are the wealthiest people. They've actually seen an increase in the number of surgeries that they've received for cataract surgeries, but the rest of us have not. So in order to deal with this problem, we think a good metric would be to look at moving Ontario hospitals just up to the funding levels that hospitals receive in the rest of Canada. Overall, across the province, in all 150 hospitals, we believe we need about $5 billion extra dollars of funding, which we would recommend be phased in over a number of years. Within the two hospitals in Niagara, that would mean an extra $135 million in funding. And we also believe that there needs to be an increase in the staffing. Ontario hospitals are the least staffed facilities across the province, and it's a significant problem for them. We believe an extra 1,400 staff is needed at the Niagara and the Shaver hospitals to deal with the very serious problem of bed occupancy, extremely high in Niagara and the Shaver at a 102% of bed occupancy throughout the year. It's a significant problem. It needs to be remedied, and we need to move forward with the system, bringing back hospital systems to the capacity and quality of care that the province and the people of Ontario deserve.
0: All right, Doug, we're going to have to leave it there. This is some really interesting stuff. I'm sure we can chat again on it. Thank you so much for your time this morning.
14: Thank you very much.
0: Anytime. Doug Allen, senior researcher with QP National, saying that to bring things up to the standard of the rest of the country here in Niagara, we would need $135 million in additional funding and 1,400 more staff.
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1: Good morning. I'm Matt Holmes. A sun cloud mix for most of the day. Right now it's 17 degrees. Coming up, a day to give a Port Colborne man back in custody and some changes for weather alerts. First, check on traffic.
27: Good morning. We're dealing with overnight construction on the Niagara-bound QEW at Maple. A couple right lanes are blocked, and the Bartlett ramp to the Niagara-bound QEW is shut down with overnight road work. On the Toronto-bound side of the QEW, there's maintenance on the Beach Boulevard ramp that's shut down. There's no shortcut for saving time, but saving money is simple. 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I'm Alexis Feiger. 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
1: 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St. Catharines Mayor Matt Sisko says the region has really pulled together.
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1: 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You can find more information on our website at cktvnews.com. A Niagara man is back in police custody after breaking his probation orders. CKTV's Bonnie Heslop reports.
2: Police executing a search warrant at a Port Colborne home yesterday. They arrested 42-year-old Joe Crawford of Port Colborne for failing to comply with a release and probation order. Crawford was first arrested in 2020. That was for multiple counts of possession, accessing, and making available child pornography. He's been rearrested a number of times, and last year he was charged with 3 counts of sexual assault, 3 counts of sexual interference, and 1 count of forcible confinement. Police now believe Crawford has been an online tutor for some time. They're asking anyone who had contact with him to call them. For years, Crawford played Santa, as well as dressed up as a clown, entertaining children at parties and events. Reporting for CKTV News, I'm Bonnie Heslop.
3: The provincial government announcing $20 million for Niagara Health Hospitals and Hotel Du Chavre in St. Catharines. Niagara West Conservative MPP Sam Osterhoff announcing the funding, saying it's part of the Ford government's budget for the year. The money will be used to support the operations of core clinical services at Niagara Health and Hotel Du Chavre by funding emergency departments and supporting wage pressures. Now, this is cute. He says Niagara hospitals need $135 million to catch up to staffing levels across Canada. The union says the increase would allow Niagara Health and Hotel Du Chavre to add about 1,400 staff and ease overcrowding and hallway medicine. QP researcher Doug Allen says some hospitals have been forced to get loans to make payments.
14: Hospitals are not being funded to meet their costs. It has led to a whole series of problems in the hospitals that are happening, including we know that there has been job cuts at Niagara Health, significant job cuts. And that is beginning to have an impact upon the quality of care that we have in Ontario.
3: Niagara Health ended last year with a $19.1 million deficit. Environment Canada launching a new, more targeted thunderstorm and tornado warning system.
4: The department says the new system is meant to address alert fatigue and cut down on the number of weather alerts Canadians get on their phones. The new system will target alerts specifically to the area that forecasters think will be hit, rather than issue a broad warning across a large area.
3: The changes went into effect yesterday. They'll only apply to severe thunderstorm and tornado warnings. Other alerts like heat warnings and thunderstorm watches will still have a broad alert area. And there's no question we are a very phone-heavy society, but if you lose it, you're also likely going to lose it.
5: The handheld device has all the answers. It communicates with others and can throw you into a wild panic if you can't find it. That's called nomophobia. And you can hit that freak out within 1 minute of active searching. Increased heart rate, sweating, full-on dread. Psychologists say the distress is real and very similar to separation anxiety. YouGov says there's an easy solution. Put a tracker on it. Or maybe look in your hand.
3: 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Your weather's next.
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3: Forecast mostly a mix of sun and cloud through the day, trying to get up to 26, but feeling like 34 with the humidity. There is a slight chance of a pop-up shower or a thunderstorm through the day and into the evening tomorrow. Clearing skies, 26 degrees the high, feeling like 31 with some sunshine later on. 24 on Friday with just a slight chance of a shower. Sunshine and 24 on Saturday.
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1: And thank you so much for being along. Welcome on into your Wednesday morning. We got a great show coming up for you today because today is a special day here at CKTB News. It is our day of giving. What's the day of giving, you ask? Oh, I am so excited that you've asked that question. It's a great question indeed. Today is the day where we are supporting Feed Niagara Food Banks, Niagara's 10 accredited food banks. And this is all to help families who have really faced the worst in flooding. And this is, causing knock-on effects where maybe families are living on the edge already and something like a flood comes in and completely pushes them over. So cleaning supplies are in high demand as well, but it's hard to keep food on the shelves right now. So we'll talk a lot about the day of giving as well. CKTB.com is where you can go to donate. Also coming up today, we have a oil change to give away from Mountain Mitsubishi. We'll do that coming up in about an hour. Team Rubicon is in Niagara. Team Rubicon Canada in Niagara cleaning up. We'll talk to them. We're also going to find out about Niagara Health's stroke program. Might be something you've not realized that we have. A state-of-the-art state stroke program here in Niagara. And Environment Canada has a new weather system. We'll talk to one of the meteorologists from Environment Canada. All right, good morning, Greg.
2: Hey, hey.
1: How you feeling today?
2: Oh, sore.
1: Yeah. Were you going for some overhead press records over there or what?
2: Yeah.
1: Okay.
2: I got in the car. I sneezed as soon as I got in. And my left shoulder just went.
1: Yeah. Yeah. Threw out your left shoulder with a sneeze.
2: It's killing me.
1: You got to find a better story than that, man.
2: No, that's it.
1: You're sticking with it.
2: Yeah.
1: Even if that's how you hurt yourself, I think you should come up with a better. I believe you. I believe you because that's what happens, right? If you don't stretch in your 40s, that's what happens.
2: Well, for the past, I don't know, 4 or 5 days, I've been dealing with the right side,
1: yes.
2: The right shoulder out. I woke up Saturday morning and both sides of my shoulder blades were on fire.
1: Mm-hmm.
2: Like I had to get out of bed which I could barely do.
1: Mm-hmm.
2: I had to like roll over on my stomach, hang my leg off the ground,
1: right.
2: And then stand up.
1: Yeah.
2: Because I couldn't sit up.
1: Wow. Were you chopping wood or something?
2: So actually I was a week prior, but it didn't affect me.
1: This is residual
2: maybe, yeah.
1: Pain from the wood chopping.
2: So,
1: DOMS, delayed onset muscle soreness is what they call it.
2: DOMS?
1: Yep.
2: Oh.
1: Delayed onset muscle soreness.
2: That's got to be... Oh, like I work out on Monday and then I feel it on Wednesday?
1: Yes, that's what that is.
2: Or you golf for the first time and you haven't used any of those muscles.
1: And then all of a sudden you're like... Wah!
2: Yeah.
1: Crippled. Absolutely.
2: So that went away. I switched pillows.
1: Oh.
2: And it helped.
1: Okay.
2: With the sore.
1: Yeah.
2: And it went away, and yesterday was the first day where I was, like, in the clear, like, feeling great.
1: Right. Doing
2: finally
1: back handsprings.
2: And now this, oh, man.
1: You can hear it. You could hear the creak right there on your microphone. That's what it was like.
2: Oil can.
1: That's right.
2: Oil can.
1: You need a little, little bit of that.
2: Yeah, I'm like the Tin Man.
1: We're going to have to get you over to Mitsubishi. Mountain Mitsubishi to get the oil change. I'm going to have to give that to you. Okay, well, if anyone's got any suggestions about what Greg should do, send him on over 905-688-2582. Isn't it so funny where, you know, I don't know how you were, but in your teens and 20s, you might find yourself sleeping, and I use that term loosely, anywhere, you know? You
2: yes.
1: might just be at a buddy's place and the beverages have flown a little too flowy, and you might just be on a couch. Maybe on
2: right.
1: a floor,
2: yeah.
1: right? You wake up with your arm crooked on your head, crooked in the, you know, and that was all the pillow. Because
2: you didn't get a pillow.
1: You didn't get a pillow. And you probably don't want the pillow they had for you anyway.
2: Yeah.
1: Yeah. And then you wake up and that was all you had for the pillow and you're kind of sore. You're like, ooh, that doesn't feel great, but you shake it off and then you go to work.
2: Yeah,
1: right?
2: You're fine.
1: You just move on with your life. And I think what is happening here is it's delayed. It's from that, but just in your 20s, you didn't feel it.
2: Right. Yeah. Sleeping strangely.
1: Yes. Strangely, strange places, strange people. And now yeah. It catches up with you. Now it's like, oh, I put a different pillowcase cover on and my foot is wonky.
2: Well, we have this recliner in our living room that I now hate because for some reason over the last month, when I sit in it, my neck starts to hurt. Like my back starts to hurt.
1: Okay.
2: So now I refuse to sit in that stupid chair.
1: But that's your chair.
2: It's newer.
1: But
2: it's
1: not your chair.
2: I was forced to get rid of my old recliner.
1: Okay, so
2: I got vetoed by everybody. And like extended family came over and said, you're not having this chair.
1: What are you doing?
2: Right.
1: What are you doing here?
2: Get rid of this.
1: Yeah.
2: So fine. I gave in.
1: Right. But you already had some residual.
2: Best recliner ever.
1: Yep.
2: And take it from me. Like I could sleep in that recliner. No problem.
1: Yeah.
2: And I got vetoed and it's gone. And we got this new one. And it sucks.
1: They don't know how to make recliners anymore.
2: No, they don't. And it spins, which drives me nuts.
1: Why would you need to spin when you're reclining?
2: I know.
1: What, do you want a tilt-a-whirl?
2: Yeah.
1: You didn't put any tickets in this thing.
2: And the kids, they spin around in it all day.
1: They have fun.
2: It drives me nuts.
1: That's it. I think they stopped knowing how to make recliners in 1998.
2: Yeah.
1: That's the last time they made a good recliner.
2: It is.
1: Mm-hmm.
2: So it's going out with the flood recovery. With the flood debris. That's where it's going.
1: Greg?
2: I'm going to soak it in water. I'm going to dump a bucket of water on this thing.
1: That's not what it's for, mister.
2: And I'm going to leave it at the curb,
1: Don't you dare.
2: You want a spinny recliner, anybody? We're giving it away on Niagara Nose.
1: But yeah, that's right. Spinny recliner coming up 1 hour from now, 905-688-2582. I do have, Alex from Grantham said, Rub A535.
2: Yeah,
1: I have a product that's like Rub A535, but even better. It's like industrial. You got to order it online. I'm pretty sure it's from an illegal site, so I don't want to say the name of it, but I should have
2: psilocybin cannabis.
1: In it. Yeah, it's all mixed together. I'll bring that in. I'm sorry, I don't have it. I usually have it in my purse. You know how my purse is a treasure trove of items that no one requires.
2: Yeah, my wife said that to me yesterday or the day before. Put some A535 on it. I'm like, oh, do we have some? Where is it? She's like, no.
1: No.
2: I'm like, well, what do you... Thanks for the help there.
1: Thanks for the tip. Yeah, it doesn't do me any good telling you I have the best thing that you could put on it and telling you it's not here with us right now. Well, Greg, it's too bad, but we don't need you to lift anything over your head, so you should be fine to do the rest of the show.
2: Good news. I just might not be able to look at you.
1: Good news and bad news.
2: Because you're on my left, right? So
1: yes.
2: Turning left.
1: Don't look at me. You know what I look like. You've seen me before. It's fine. None of the people who are listening can see me,
2: no.
1: So there's no reason you should get to.
2: Okay?
1: In fact, I'm closing these blinds.
2: All right.
1: Let's take a look at the roads.
3: Well, things aren't looking too bad heading out on the drive. We're still dealing with some overnight construction on the Fort Erie bound side of the QEW at Maple. A couple right lanes are blocked, not finding a delay, and the Bartlett ramp to the Fort Erie bound QEW. That's shut down with overnight construction. 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I'm Alexis Feiger. 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
4: Forecast mostly a mix of sun and cloud through the day, trying to get up to 26, but feeling like 34 with the humidity. There is a slight chance of a pop-up shower or a thunderstorm through the day and into the evening tomorrow. Clearing skies, 26 degrees the high, feeling like 31 with some sunshine later on. 24 on Friday with just a slight chance of a shower. Sunshine and 24 on Saturday.
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1: Welcome on into this day of giving. This is a day where we are supporting the Feed Niagara food banks coming together to support those affected from the flooding that we've had over recent weeks, displacing families. And we've got a state of emergency that continues in St. Catharines and in Lincoln. And so today is the day where we are asking you to consider to make a donation to the Feed Niagara group, and you can do that at cktvnews.com, cktvnews.com. A lot of help coming in, Greg. People are very concerned about you and your shoulder. We got the suggestion for Rub A535, Icy Hot or Voltaren.
2: Oh.
1: It'd be interesting to try all three of those and see which one gets it done. I like this one from Randy Man. I find the easiest way to forget about any pain you have is to stub your toe, and then you instantly forget about your shoulder.
2: Oh, I like that one.
1: That's great. Because that is, we don't have A535 Voltaren or Icy Hot on site. So stubbing your toe probably is the best thing we can do for you right now.
3: Ow.
1: Or do you want me to punch you?
2: Yeah, you could do that.
1: All right. We'll get to that during the news. Right now, Greg, I am so excited. You know me, I'm a big reality TV person. I love reality TV, and I'm fine with it. You know, people would say, oh, it's my guilty pleasure. Well, you don't say, you know, watching football is your guilty pleasure.
2: No, I'd say the Bee Gees.
1: Sure. But it's just music. You're enjoying it.
2: Yeah.
1: I don't think there's anything wrong with it.
2: I don't feel guilty.
1: I don't either. I love Love is Blind, and it's coming to Canada. Do you know about Love is Blind?
2: Yes.
1: Okay, tell us how it works.
2: It's a reality show.
1: Got it.
2: And contestants, I guess, meet up, but they don't see each other.
1: Yes.
2: They're in these, like, pods.
1: That's
2: that
1: right.
2: They can talk to each other, these rooms, and they can chat. Chat it up, like a first date.
1: Yeah.
2: But they don't see what you look like.
1: Yeah.
2: And then they get to know the personalities, and they fall in love via the heart.
1: That's right.
2: And then they get the reveal.
1: Well, they have to propose.
2: Right.
1: In order to see them.
2: Oh, jeez.
1: Okay, so if you want to ever see what this person looks like, you have to propose to them.
2: Okay.
1: So within a matter of 10 days or something, you have not seen a person, you're chatting with them, and you propose.
2: You're engaged.
1: Yeah. I don't know. I think that obviously this is a very appealing concept for many reasons, but also working in radio. Like right now, if I did close the blinds, Greg, it would be like we were on Love is Blind.
2: Yeah.
1: Because you wouldn't be able to see me.
2: Radio is blind.
1: I wouldn't be able to see you. Right? People like us, even though they can't see us. People tolerate us, even though they can't see us, is probably a better way to...
2: Yeah, well, they get to know you.
1: Yeah.
2: They, you know.
1: Yeah. Like, how's your son?
2: Yeah.
1: How are your dogs? How's Dolly? People ask me about Dolly a lot whenever I'm out and about. So Love is Blind is coming to Canada, because they do Love is Blind sort of regionally. The idea is, like, they'll be in Texas, they'll be in Milwaukee, they'll be in Ohio,
2: okay.
1: Right? So that, I guess, the people that meet could actually start a marriage. They could be married, and they might actually, you know, be geographically near each other enough that this relationship could work out. I don't know if the producers of Love is Blind know how big Canada is, but somebody in Vancouver and Halifax are nowhere geographically near one another. I would say spiritually they're not near each other either. You think they could have just done Love is Blind GTA or something, right?
2: Long distance.
1: Right. Because that's the thing. First, you fall in love without seeing them. Then you see them. Then they spend a period of time together. It's not long. It's about 3 weeks. And at the end of that, there's the wedding.
2: Right. What if it doesn't work out? Or like, well, am I in? If I say, yeah, I want to propose and I see you.
1: Right.
2: Am I locked in? Do I have to marry you?
1: You don't have to, but what happens is, this is why this is so, I mean, there's so many points along the show that are so appealing. First of all, when they see each other.
2: Yeah,
1: you're like,
2: yeah.
1: Are they gonna... And everyone's attractive. Let's not, like, everybody on the show is reasonably attractive.
2: Okay.
1: Okay, so like, but there's different things people are attracted to, right?
2: Yeah.
1: Now, they go on a little vacation together. and then they get their phones back. They got to start telling their family, right? Their family doesn't know. So you got to meet each other's families. So imagine this, you roll up to your mom's house and say, this is Shelby, we just met 10 minutes ago and didn't see each other and fell in love, and now we're getting married in 3 weeks. And your mom's got to get on board.
2: Yeah.
1: And so they go through that. They go through like meeting each other's friends. They live together for those 3 weeks. And then they come to the wedding. And at the wedding...

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1: You know, 4 to 6 of them get engaged. And then of that, maybe 2 get actually married.
2: Right.
1: And then of that, one of them will get divorced within 6 months to a year. So it's coming to Canada. You know anybody who should get in on this? You got to be, I think it's late 20s, 30s, attractive.
2: Yeah.
1: Yeah.
2: I don't know.
1: Nobody?
2: Don't you have a cousin or something that needs...
1: I have a few people I know. Love. I do know a few people who need love. What about the radio station? We know some people here who could, right?
2: Anyone single here?
1: Anyone single? I think we should gather them up, put them on the show. All right.
2: Anyone still single around here?
1: Love is Blind Canada. Coming up, Matt Holmes has your news.
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5: Good morning, I'm Matt Holmes. We've got seasonal temperatures continuing right now at 17 degrees. Coming up, helping those in need arrest following 2 attempted bank robberies in the peak of a meteor shower. First check on traffic.
6: Well, things aren't looking too bad on the drive. Heading out, we have good news on the Niagara-bound QEW at Maple. Overnight road work in 2 right lanes all cleared, and the Bartlett ramp to the Niagara-bound QEW was shut down with overnight construction. It has been reopened. 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I'm Alexis Feiger. 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
5: 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Here's St. Catharines Mayor Matt Sisko.
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5: 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The Ontario government announcing $20 million for Niagara Health Hospitals and Hotel Du Chavre in St. Catharines. We get all the details from CKTV's Bonnie Heslop.
8: Niagara West Conservative MPP Sam Osterhoff announcing the funding, saying it's part of this year's budget. The money will be used to support the operations of core clinical services at Niagara Health and Hotel Du by funding emergency departments, supporting wage pressures, and reducing wait times for diagnostic imaging and surgical procedures. Total base funding for Niagara Health has increased from $464 million in 2018-19 to over $717 million in 2024-25. That's an increase of 42%.
5: Now, that $20 million is just a small part of the funding that CUPE is calling for. The union says the government needs to pump $135 million into facilities in the region just so they can catch up to staffing levels across Canada. Researcher Doug Allen says this would allow the hospitals a chance to ease overcrowding and hallway medicine.
9: We believe an extra 1,400 staff is needed at the Niagara and the Chavre hospitals that deal with the very... partly to deal with a very serious problem of bed occupancy, extremely high in Niagara and the Chavre at a 102% of bed occupancy throughout the year. It's a significant problem. It needs to be remedied, and we need to move forward with the system, bringing back hospital systems to the capacity that and quality of care that the province and the people of Ontario deserve.
5: Niagara Health ended last

0: year with a $19.1 million deficit and eliminated nearly 100 jobs. Two Toronto men have been arrested after two attempted bank robberies in Niagara. Niagara Regional Police say banks in Waynefleet and Pelham were targeted by three suspects in March of this year. 18-year-old Jayan Berger and 22-year-old Brandon Brown of Toronto have been charged. Now detectives have linked the two men to an attempted home invasion as well. That happened back in January in Thorold. The police say that they uncovered plans for a fourth robbery as well. A 17-year-old boy is also facing charges, while a 14-year-old boy was arrested back in April. Nearly 30,000 Canadians have signed a petition calling for the U.S. President Donald Trump's representative in Ottawa to be kicked out of the country.
1: The online petition is set to be presented in the House of Commons in the fall. It says Pete Hoekstra should be declared persona non grata and the Canadian government should request his removal as U.S. ambassador to Canada. It accuses Hoekstra of undermining the Canada-U.S. diplomatic relationship and of intervening in Canadian political discourse in a manner that's inconsistent with diplomatic protocol. It also calls on the federal government to direct a parliamentary committee to review U.S. diplomatic interference in Canadian affairs. A spokesperson for the U.S. Embassy declined to comment. The petition was started by a Calgary woman and will be presented by Green Party leader Elizabeth May in Parliament.
0: And we're crossing our fingers for some clear skies tonight as we're waiting for an annual show to be put on as the Perseid meteor shower reaches its peak tonight.
2: It happens as the Earth passes through the trail of debris left behind by the Swift-Tuttle comet, debris that burns up on hitting the atmosphere. The best time to watch will be overnight Wednesday into Thursday, when a new moon offers darker skies.
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0: Forecast, mostly a mix of sun and cloud through the day, trying to get up to 26, but feeling like 34 with the humidity. There is a slight chance of a pop-up shower or a thunderstorm through the day and into the evening tomorrow. Clearing skies, 26 degrees the high, feeling like 31 with some sunshine later on. 24 on Friday with just a slight chance of a shower. Sunshine and 24 on Saturday.
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1: Just want to call out for anybody who wasn't part of the 5:30 Club that, yeah, Camps did say his guilty pleasure is the Bee Gees. Just want to make sure everybody knows that.
2: Yeah.
1: Okay. Just want to make
2: There's no guilt either.
1: No. Just staying alive on the way home. Is that what?
2: Yeah. More than a woman to me.
1: Is that how you threw your neck out?
2: Yeah.
1: More than a woman.
2: Headbanging to Bee Gees.
1: Thank you so much for being here. It is our day of giving here at CKTV News, and we are teaming up with radio stations across the region to support Feed Niagara Food Banks in this time where many have been displaced. Difficult stuff with all of the flooding that's happened in these states of emergency that continue in St. Catharines and Lincoln. Let's head off to the newsroom now, and Matt Holmes joins us. Good morning, Matt. All right, we'll get him in just a minute. I think he's listening to the Bee Gees as well. I'm not sure exactly what his guilty pleasure is, but whatever it is. CKTVnews.com is where you can go to find out more information about the Day of Giving, and we do encourage you to make a donation. They're looking for hygiene products, laundry soap, those kinds of things, but also cash is king, baby. That's right. That way they can use it to purchase the items that are most needed. All right, Matt Holmes joins us now. Good morning, Matt.
3: Good morning.
1: All right, so good stuff today. Today's a special day. I like when we can find a way to find the positive in all of this stuff.
3: Yeah, and just a way for, I imagine, some people who would like to help, just an avenue for them to kind of reach out to people. Maybe they didn't have people that were in their community or in their kind of circle, I guess, that they could help specifically. So now if you're looking to help kind of the broader group of folks that have been impacted, you can just simply make a donation today and kind of put it towards the good use.
1: All right. We will continue to remind people at cktvnews.com to do that. Give us the update here. A Port Colborne convicted sex offender is back in police custody. What did he do?
3: Yeah, and this one's kind of an all-around kind of piece. This is a 42-year-old who was arrested little while back in, what was it, 2020, I think it was the first arrest, for a bunch of counts of possession, accessing, making child pornography available, all of this stuff. So he had done that back in 2020, was arrested for those the first time, been rearrested a couple of times since then. Last year was charged with 3 counts of sexual assault and sexual interference and more. Now the detectives believe that this individual, Joe Crawford, a 42-year-old from Port Colborne, was online tutoring for some time. So they're asking anybody with information to contact them. So he's been rearrested again for failing to comply with the release order and the probation order. But basically, they're now looking for people that might have been involved online with this individual as a tutor, because that was something against his probation order. So police are looking for that. This is somebody who, you know, was known as being a Santa, a clown, doing children's parties years ago. So somebody that a lot of people in that area may have had some contact with over the years.
1: Oh man, it really makes it sick when you hear something like that, Matt. Like these are like, oh yay, it's fun, you know, this special day for kids to celebrate, and meanwhile this guy's a disgusting predator.
3: Yeah, and you know, it seems like this would be an easy one for police to catch you on too.
1: Mm-hmm.
3: Which is a good thing, obviously. But it's just wild that this, you know, reoffenses and reoffending and reoffending.
1: As much as we have the ability to look things up, I think people don't. Like, just do a quick Google search. You know, oh, this guy's a tutor. Okay, that's great. My kid's, you know, falling behind in math. Let's get it going. Just put his name in Google. You would have found it, you know?
3: Don't people do that?
1: I hope so.
3: I'm just thinking.
1: Just reminding everyone, just Google people's name. Whether, you know, we were talking about Love is Blind Canada. Love is Blind, the show, is coming to Canada. Like, put a person's name into a search engine and hit enter. That's all you need to do.
3: Just to give you that, at least that initial feeling, right? Then if you want to go even further, you know, try to look them up on all the social media pages and everything else. It's not too creepy. It all depends on the circumstances you're doing it under.
1: Yeah, you don't have to become Dog the Bounty Hunter. I'm just saying, just a quick little Google search. Who are you dating? Who are you hiring? Who are you allowing your kids to be around? That's all. Easy stuff.
3: Yeah, I'm with you. Get a little background check.
1: That's it. That's it.
3: We don't need private investigators, but no. We can do our own little work.
1: For sure. For sure. Okay. So bank robberies and jewelry robberies. We've had quite a few of those in the last couple of years. A couple of guys being arrested in some attempted robberies that happened here in Niagara.
3: Yeah. And this is an interesting one from police because it seems to be like it's tied to a whole bunch of things. So they've arrested two Toronto people, an 18-year-old and a 22-year-old. This after a couple of attempted bank robberies in Waynefleet and Pelham, was basically targeted by three suspects, they said, back in March. Now they had already charged a 17-year-old and, connected a 14-year-old boy to the case back in April. So young boys in this one, obviously in this whole piece, but they're now believed that they're linked to an attempted home invasion, and a fourth possible robbery that may have been, you know, had some plans, for. So just all kinds of ties to a bunch of things going on. But again, these two from Toronto, then obviously being a 17 and a 14-year-old, they didn't mention where these, other two boys that have already been, arrested are from. But, you know, looking at, small towns in Ontario and coming in from the big city, but an 18 and a 22-year-old arrested.
1: Wow. Yeah. Really shocking when you think about 14. You know, I know your kids are sort of like in that age range to think about them. This is what they're up to in their extracurricular activities.
3: I don't think many of them are. I feel like there's probably less of them now than there were when I was that age. Because I remember, you know, when I was that age, there were some people that were into some really bad stuff.
1: You hung out with some delinquents, is what you're saying.
3: I wouldn't say that I hung out with delinquents. That sounds like. I'm processing that for a second. I'm like, Steph sounds like she's 80.
1: I do a morning talk radio show, Matt. I'm 118 years old. Yes.
3: There you go.
1: That's right.
3: But I was going to say, I don't know that there's, I feel like there might have been more of this before. We just didn't know about it as much. Because, like, I hear my son talk about high school now. It's like, it doesn't seem like high school at all. It seems like there's no real, you know, deep edge to it, but maybe it's, you know.
1: They do seem like they're not as up to no good as maybe we were.
3: Yes.
1: none of us were, listen, I don't know anyone who was robbing banks when I was in high school. Let's get that part out of the way. But I was with my friend and her daughters who were 17 and 18. So one going into university, the other one going into grade 12. And we were sort of like at this big party thing. And another friend came up who I know more than them. And he was saying, go off, go hang out, go, you know, and they would not leave their mother. They would not just go off and like just hang out at the party with the younger kids.
3: Yeah, well, you mentioned parties. Like how many high school kids are having parties that mom and dad and the neighborhood don't know about and don't call the cops on immediately, right? Like that was pretty normal occurrences back in the day.
1: Yeah, I think you kids need to get into a little bit of trouble, and maybe this is like the boomerang of it. Like, don't rob a bank. Have a party when your mom's away. Like, you know, let's just...
3: Yeah, we don't need to go to the extreme of this thing, but maybe loosen up a little bit, man. You're young. Have some fun.
1: A tiny bit of rebellion, no armed robberies.
3: Exactly. It seems like an easy kind of fix.
1: Didn't think I'd have to paint that picture either, but man, we are educating people this morning.
3: We're trying. I don't think that 14-year-old's out there listening, though.
1: Oh, I mean, why not? You know, why not? We do what we can. Matt, always a pleasure.
3: Cheers.
1: And Matt Holmes coming back with us here at 6:30 on this day of giving. CKTBnews.com is where you can go to find out more about that. Let's take a look at the roads.
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3: Forecast, mostly a mix of sun and cloud through the day, trying to get up to 26, but feeling like 34 with the humidity. There is a slight chance of a pop-up shower or a thunderstorm through the day and into the evening tomorrow. Clearing skies, 26 degrees the high, feeling like 31 with some sunshine later on. 24 on Friday with just a slight chance of a shower. Sunshine and 24 on Saturday.
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1: It is our very special Day of Giving today, August 12th, and we're coming together to support those affected during this difficult time following extreme flooding in recent weeks. This has displaced families, and we've got a local state of emergency happening in St. Catharines and Lincoln. So today is all about us requesting, asking, please consider making a donation to Feed Niagara. Any amount, and all of the funds raised today are going to be distributed out between Niagara's 10 accredited food banks to ensure support reaches these individuals and these families, the ones that have been most affected by the disaster. And we are asking, of course, for cash donations. That is a very easy way. However, there are specific things that are in very high demand that they are looking for as well if you wanted to donate in that way. We have an opportunity to speak with Betty Lou Suter, who is the CEO of Community Care St. Catharines and Thorold, and she outlined some of the things that are in the great need.
2: I think the thing that people really, if people can help us, what we really need are little, I would call them personal kits, shampoo, bar soap. I mean, those are little things that we take for granted that everybody is going to have extra supplies. You know, so those are the kinds of things we're trying to put in these hampers as well. And I think that that's most important for everybody to feel good about themselves, as you know, right? So cleanliness is wellness, right?
1: It definitely is, Betty Lou, and people were affected in a lot of different ways. Great reminder, because we think about community care, we think about the food aspect, of course, but the hygiene, maybe not so much, something we're, again, taking for granted.
2: Absolutely. And, you know, laundry soap, paper towels, J-cloths, those are the kinds of things that, you know, we can stick in these hampers and we just to make sure everybody has what they need. But I think that, you know, the thing that's concerning me just a little bit is the anxiety of the people that are affected. And I've had a couple of staff and honestly driving around town to see what's on the side of the road, what they have lost is just tremendous, right, as you know. And one of the staff said to me the other day, can I just come in and sit for a few minutes? I'm getting anxiety because they're predicting more rain and they've had two floods. And we sat down and had a little conversation. And so just support those people, because she said it's almost like post-traumatic stress syndrome. Like you just can feel a tension building and, oh, my God, am I going to have to go through this again? And another person had all their family albums on the table in the basement. They're all gone.
1: Ugh.
2: You know, so those things. So how can we support each other? And I know we can, because Niagara always does. And they always come together and they always make sure that our place is one of the better ones to live. And this is going out through all the region as well. There's initiatives happening throughout the region that are helping people, some more affected than the others, communities than others, as you know. But, you know, I don't, at the long range effect, I think, I don't know. Is it over?
1: Well,
2: I'm not saying the flooding's over, but is the outcomes of it, are they over yet? I don't think they are.
1: Yeah, and we definitely know that the outcomes continue. CKTVnews.com is where you can go again to find out more. And a number of different, as Betty Lou was pointing out, of organizations have come together to support during this time, Greg. And we've got that entire list right on our website. I want to just quickly call out the names of the different organizations. If you are a business that is offering some kind of special deal, some kind of way to help flooding victims, you can go to CKTVnews.com. There is a contact us form that you can fill out, and that's what these companies have done. 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And Nearly New Thrift Store in Niagara Falls is offering discounts to those affected by flooding. So I love to see that great list of community partners stepping up to offer discounted services and some help. You can find all of that information at CKTV News. Now, during this day of giving, we want to as well thank our partners with the Niagara Community Foundation who are helping facilitate all of the donations that are going to be collected today. And Brian Rose, of course, CEO, Executive Director of the Niagara Community Foundation, heading up these efforts. Here's what he had to say.
3: 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So we were contacted last week by Betty Lou Suter from Community Care asking if the foundation could support, you know, all of these groups coming together, including obviously, you know, the White Oaks Communication Group, which has been amazing. You know, the team at the 105.1 The River, they were instrumental in getting all of this together. A number of community businesses, local businesses, and financial institutions. 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
1: All right, there we go. 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And just the information about the continued garbage pickups. Of course, garbage curbside limits are lifted until August 14th. That's this Friday, citywide here in St. Catharines. In Lincoln, that's going to continue until August 21st. Garbage limits are lifted for flood-related waste. This is not for you to decide you want to do a renovation and put all your stuff out at the curb. This is for people affected by the floods. And I think for the most part, of course, the community comes together and they understand that. So thank you so much for being here on this Day of Giving. It will continue throughout the day. CKTBnews.com. Your news is next.

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3: Good morning. I'm Matt Holmes. We're hoping to see the sun at times today. Right now it's 17 degrees. Coming up, a region coming together, looking at hospital funding and still dealing with wildfires. First check on traffic.
4: Things are still looking pretty good as you head out on the drive. It's crash-free. Your 406, 405, and 420 are still light, and there's light volume on the Toronto-bound side of the QEW as you come off the Burlington Skyway Bridge toward Fairview Plains Road, but it opens up from there. 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
3: In news, it's a day for many in the region to help their neighbors after recent flooding in Niagara. 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The provincial government announcing $20 million for Niagara Health Hospitals and Hotel Du Shaver in St. Catharines. Niagara West Conservative MPP Sam Osterhoff announcing the funding, saying it's part of the Ford government's budget for the year. The money will be used to support the operations of core clinical services at Niagara Health and Hotel Du Shaver by funding emergency departments and supporting wage pressures. Now this is researchers with CUPE say Niagara hospitals need $135 million. Doug Allen says that increase would allow the facilities to actually catch up with staffing levels across Canada.
5: The funding is just not there to even match the costs that we're seeing for the increases of expenses of hospitals and the demand pressures that are coming from communities like Niagara, where an aging population is driving up significant cost increases for hospitals.
3: Allen says the funding increase could be used to add 1,400 staff and ease overcrowding and hallway medicine. Niagara Health ended last year with a $19.1 million deficit. Ontario's Natural Resources Minister says that people who can evacuate their homes should not be waiting for an official order if a wildfire starts near their community. Mike Harris's comments come after the province continues to face criticism over late evacuation warnings when some fires broke out last month. Emergency Preparedness Minister Jill Dunlop says people who self-evacuate can get help with travel and accommodation costs.
6: For self-evacuations, that's why we set up the center in Dryden and Thunder Bay as well. So we had Ontario Corps partners on the ground in those communities setting up cots, and there was food available, wraparound services at those locations as well, so that communities who were self-evacuating or even some of the cottagers who were maybe evacuating from their area had a place to go. So that is supported by the provincial government.
3: The province recording its largest ever wildfire this year. At its peak, a fire near Thunder Bay spanned 3,500 square kilometers, which is about double the size of another large fire in recent years. This is reinforcements have arrived out in southern BC to battle against a deadly wildfire there that's forced some 20,000 people out of their homes. About 100 fires are burning across BC with some of the worst damage along the western shores of Okanagan Lake. Brianna Charlebois has more details from nearby Penticton.
7: The Canadian press has talked to several of the evacuees in recent days who describe harrowing events of them learning of the fire and fleeing their properties as ash bore down on them. They've also talked about how hard the last few days have been without answers. Information has slowly been trickling out via social media from those who stayed behind and have posted photos and videos, but many still remain in the dark.
3: The BC Wildfire Service says 100 Mexican firefighters were on the ground Tuesday to join the fight against the fires that have claimed one life and caused significant destruction. The Canadian Armed Forces is holding an event today with Canadian drone manufacturers to test their platforms in real-world scenarios.
8: The event, called the Red Cobalt Uncrewed Systems Accelerator, is being held at a NATO test center in the Ottawa Valley, set up for testing cutting-edge technologies. The federal government is looking to quickly adopt more drones as the technology is ever developing. Lieutenant General Darcy Molstad, commander of the Canadian Joint Forces Command, says this is an example of how the military must do business with industry to innovate swiftly.
9: We have to work with them hand in hand because this is technology that evolves on a weekly basis in a modern operational theater.
8: He says this kind of event puts military drone operators in direct contact with industry experts who are developing the platforms.
3: If you're looking for a side hustle to make some videos, maybe a few quick bucks, it looks like YouTube is making it harder for creators to actually earn money on the site.
10: In order to get ad revenue, creators now need to have 8,000 qualified watch hours over the past year or 20 million qualified shorts views over the last 3 months. That's double the previous requirement.
3: For more local news that matters, go to cktvnews.com. In sports, the Blue Jays are now 2.5 games back of a wild card spot, Toronto beating the Red Sox 5-3 at the Dome last night. The Jays have now won 4 of their last 5 games. The two teams will play again this evening. Well, in Jackfish with another day off before hosting Brantford tomorrow night at the Pond. Over to the WNBA, the Toronto Temple aiming to snap their 9-game losing streak when they visit Dallas tonight. Week 11 of the CFL schedule, that begins tomorrow with Calgary hosting BC. The Tiger Cats, they host Saskatchewan on Saturday night. And the NFL preseason play, that kicks off tomorrow. Your weather's next.
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3: Forecast, mostly a mix of sun and cloud through the day, trying to get up to 26, but feeling like 34 with the humidity. There is a slight chance of a pop-up shower or a thunderstorm through the day and into the evening tomorrow. Clearing skies, 26 degrees the high, feeling like 31 with some sunshine later on. 24 on Friday with just a slight chance of a shower. Sunshine and 24 on Saturday.
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1: Good morning to you, and thanks for being along on this Day of Giving here, August 12th. And we are supporting those who have been affected by flooding over the last several weeks by raising funds for the 10 Feed Niagara food banks. And you can go to cktvnews.com to find out more about that. We'll have more information for you coming up in just a little bit with Feed Niagara manager David Vandersteen. Right now, we have one oil change to give away. Could be 100. I don't know how much oil changes cost anymore. Mountain Mitsubishi is giving away an oil change with us here on our trivia portion of the show.
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1: Greg, you take over. I can't. I obviously... You hurt your shoulder, I've hurt my brain. I do have a little whiplash from the weekend.
3: Oh, yeah.
1: Yeah.
3: From skiing? No. Okay, surgeons, here's the question. Surgeons who do this at least 3 hours a week perform 27% faster and make 37% fewer errors. Surgeons who do this.
1: I am so freaked out by this question. I really hate the idea that surgeons make mistakes.
3: Yeah, really. Fewer errors.
1: Yeah, they're still making them. They're just less.
3: Yeah.
1: Think about me. I can't even think of the name of a contest sometimes.
3: And it's not a race. What do you mean perform faster? Like,
1: no.
3: Take your time.
1: Take your all the time you need.
3: It's no race.
1: I'm not going anywhere. Just chill out. Okay, so if they do this 3 times a week,
3: yeah,
1: they are making less mistakes
3: and performing faster. So what are they doing? Surgeons who do what?
1: 905-688-2582, 905-688-2582. Oh my goodness. Whew. Please don't operate on me and make mistakes. Okay, while we're getting that in, let's take a look at the world of entertainment.
4: Christopher Nolan's The Odyssey is shattering box office expectations. Despite an R rating, a nearly 3-hour runtime, and higher ticket prices to see it at IMAX theaters. But author Neil Shore isn't surprised.
5: As technology continues to improve with that human connection to the creative process, technology plus creativity, we buy tickets. We want to see it. Everyone wants to be entertained.
4: He credits both Nolan, who has given complete control and the studio for the movie's success. The Odyssey is IMAX's second fastest film to reach $100 million in ticket sales. Only Avengers Endgame hit the milestone faster back in 2019. Actress and comedian Tiffany Haddish is pleading guilty in her DUI case.
6: The 46-year-old Haddish appeared in a Fayette County courtroom via Zoom on Tuesday. Her troubles began following a January 2022 incident when she was suspected of being under the influence when officers reportedly found her asleep in her SUV on Georgia Highway 74 in Peachtree City. She received 12 months of probation, must complete a DUI course, and her Georgia driver's license will be suspended. Haddish is known for her roles in Girls Trip and the sitcom The Carmichael Show. I'm Liz Kennedy.
7: Come on, honey. Let's spend the night together.
4: Rod Stewart is canceling all of his upcoming tour dates as he recovers from a heart procedure. That's entertainment. I'm Daria Albinger.
1: All right, speaking of musicians, The Rock ready to explore his music career, releasing a ballad called Your Dad, dedicated to his three daughters. He co-wrote it with 2023 American Idol winner Iam Tonji for a Moana companion album called Moana, Voices Across the Ocean. The Rock's music has always been a part of his life. I got to let the music speak for itself here, Greg. I don't know if you've heard any of this yet, but it is something. Let's take a listen.

0: this is a prime example of how we just need to say no sometimes. You know, remember that whole just say no thing in the 80s? This is what they were talking about. This is what they were. They meant say no to The Rock when he wants to get into music.
1: Oh, Noah Kahn, move out of the way.
2: I hear there's 4 sold out shows at Fenway Park for this.
0: I love The Rock. I love him. I love him. He could do so many things. This isn't one of them.
2: Yeah.
0: This is not on the list.
2: I think his eyebrows raised while he's singing.
0: Absolutely.
2: He's got the eyebrow.
0: Absolutely, he is. So the video is even worse. If possible, it makes it even worse to watch the video while you're listening to this.
2: Jeez.
0: Oh, I'm sorry. I'm sorry, Dwayne. I hope you'll still come on the show. 905-688-2582. Looking for the answer to the question, Greg, surgeons...
2: There are a couple answers here, but
0: still
2: not finding
0: still not
2: it.
0: The right one. So if a surgeon does this 3 times a week, they are... They're less likely to make mistakes, and they can perform surgery faster.
2: Faster.
0: Which, again, we don't want. Nobody asks for you to do it fast. We just... Because what's that thing? You can get it cheap, fast, or right? You can have 2 of those, but not all 3?
2: Yes.
0: And I would like my surgery right. It doesn't even need to be fast or cheap, because I'm not paying for it.
2: A good guess from Marty in Port Colborne. Nap.
0: Yes.
2: A nap.
0: Yes.
2: Don't we all need one?
0: I think it's... Radio announcers who do this are more likely to remember their segments.
2: Well, and
0: it's nap.
2: Another guess is listen to CKTB in the morning.
0: Thank you.
2: Yeah.
0: Thank you. Thank you.
2: Which I believe they've tested. That is true.
0: True. It is. All right. 905-688-2582. Still looking for an answer. I've got some thoughts on what they could be doing 3 times a week. Let us know. 905-688-2582. All right. Let's take a look at the roads. 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
3: 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On your 406 or 405 and 420, there's nothing to slow you down on that drive. Your Toronto-bound QEW has light volume filling in on the downside of the Burlington Skyway Bridge toward Fairview Plains Road and building as you make your way through Burlington and Oakville. 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
4: Forecast mostly a mix of sun and cloud through the day, trying to get up to 26, but feeling like 34 with the humidity. There is a slight chance of a pop-up shower or a thunderstorm through the day and into the evening tomorrow. Clearing skies, 26 degrees the high, feeling like 31 with some sunshine later on. 24 on Friday with just a slight chance of a shower. Sunshine and 24 on Saturday.
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0: This is Steph Vivier in the morning.
1: Oh, wow. Thank you so much for being here. It's 6:50 on this Wednesday morning, this day of giving. My heart is full. I know that Niagara is going to show up for those who are displaced by the flooding, and that's what we're doing today, raising funds. We'll talk about that coming up in just a little bit. It's also full, Greg, because we get to give away this great prize this morning, an oil change by Mountain Mitsubishi. And our question was a tough one, a real stinger this morning.
2: Yes, the question is, surgeons do what? Do this. Surgeons do this at least 3 hours a week. If they do that, they perform 27% faster and 37% fewer errors. What do they do? What do these surgeons do to improve?
1: Nap, somebody guessed, but you said that was wrong.
2: Right. Motorboating, no. You know,
1: with the face and
2: their boat.
1: Like, oh, their boat. Their okay, boat. Yeah. My guess was napping. Working out.
2: That's a good guess.
1: Okay.
2: Someone said listening to the Bee Gees.
1: Yes.
2: Staying Alive.
1: Do, because that's what you do CPR to.
2: That's right.
1: That's the CPR beat. Staying alive. Staying alive. And that's, you're keeping them alive while you're waiting for first responders to show up, right? It's good to remind everybody. Can you imagine that you're going through a medical emergency and someone's just like, while they're doing your chest compressions? You come out of the coma and you're like, all I can remember is... I mean, I think you would have a fondness for the Bee Gees, a greater sense of connection to them if that were the case.
3: Well, you can tell by the way I use
1: not that part.
3: I'm a woman's man.
1: Not that part.
3: No time to talk.
1: Heavy drinking was also a guess, but none of those answers are correct. Greg,
2: no.
1: What is the right answer?
2: Playing video games.
1: What?
2: Yeah.
1: What? Really?
2: Playing video games.
1: Like, which one?
2: Doesn't say.
1: Okay.
2: But, you know, maybe there's like a stitch kind of game, like where
1: right.
2: You got to sew things back together.
1: I doubt
2: together.
1: It. I bet you it's like Grand Theft Auto or something.
2: Yeah.
1: Crazy.
2: Madden.
1: Whatever. Yes, that's right. Maybe. Are you a video game person?
2: Not really.
1: Okay.
2: Not really. I caved over Christmas time and I got my son a used PS4.
1: What are they on now? 5?
2: Yeah, okay. 5. Yeah, yeah,
1: yeah.
2: And 6 might be coming out soon. Like,
1: I don't know.
2: But anyhow, so we play...
1: PlayStation.
2: Yeah, we play the wrestling game.
1: Oh, that's fun.
2: And he'll go to the library and borrow games.
1: Oh, that's
2: really
1: great.
2: Cool.
1: That's great, because then you don't have to buy them.
2: A, and B, PS4 games are hard to find now. They don't make them anymore.
1: Okay.
2: And he's not going to spend, or I'm not going to spend $18 on a game he's going to play once and not like it.
1: Yes. Shout out library.
2: Yeah, you can rent games.
1: Yeah. Okay, love it. Who wins our prize today?
2: Trish in St. Kay. Was it Trish?
1: Yes, it was.
2: Yes.
1: Yes. All right, you win and enjoy that oil change. This has been a delightful day for me for many reasons. Of course, the day of giving has me absolutely giddy. Giving away prizes has me absolutely giddy. And now add on to that, Greg, movie theaters are making a comeback. And you know how much I love a movie theater. I love going to the movies.
2: Yeah, you do.
1: It's like one of my top things that I like to do. And the CEO of Cineplex, whose name is Ellis Jacob, says young audiences are driving Hollywood's box office rebound by heading back to the multiplex in big numbers. Here's his quote. The big change is Gen Z are coming back to the movies in a big way, and that's making a difference. He was speaking... during their second quarter financial results. And he says that, you know, thanks to The Odyssey, movies like that, horror movies are really big right now. Gen Z are coming. He says they're tired of looking at the small screen. They're going out on a social basis and having a good time. And to me, that is positive. Not only seeing movies a second or third time in theaters, but also have a range of platform options at Cineplex. They have the VIP auditoriums for IMAX and 4DX and ScreenX and Ultra AVX. I don't know what any of those are. But they posted second quarter revenue up 10% which is incredible to find out about. So $383.7 million, and attendance rose 9.3% to 12.7 million patrons. The company swung to a net income of $7.8 million for the latest financial quarter, compared to a net loss of $2.2 million in the same period last year. Yay, movies! They're coming back. This is great. I love this. I don't want the movie theaters to go away. But the movie theater by my house doesn't have the comfy reclining seats. That's my only complaint. A couple more, probably, because, of course, I love to complain. But that is a big one. I'm still going to go. But I would like to put my feet up while I'm there.
2: Yeah, I've experienced that. I don't need another reason to fall asleep in the theater.
1: Well, that's true. That's true. I have, on occasion, when I've been at one of those seats, nodded off a little bit.
2: Bring a blanket. Ooh. It's freezing in there.
1: I always bring a blanket.
2: Do you?
1: Why is it so cold?
2: I know. It's like David Letterman's studio is in there.
1: Yeah. You think about the whole, like, oh, you know, sexy date idea, like dinner and a movie. Well, I'm wearing a parka, so. I'm going to be bloated from the queso dip, and I'm wearing a parka at the theater. So I don't know how sexy you think that is, but. But Greg, you go. You bring the boy, right?
2: Yeah.
1: Yeah.
2: Yeah, I can't. We're going to go see Spider-Man this week. We haven't had a chance to see it.
1: Yeah, okay.
2: So we're going to go see that.
1: Supposed to be good.
2: Yeah?
1: My brother said it was very good.
2: Oh, yes. He actually is Spider-Man. Isn't he? In his spare time.
1: He's more Hulk-sized than Spider-Man-sized, but... Yes, my 6'6", 300-pound brother doesn't have the physique of Spider-Man, but he is a big fan of Spider-Man.
2: Right.
1: He went to see it with his 7-year-old daughter.
2: Nice.
1: Yeah. And she is one of those big, squishy Spider-Man stuffed animals.
2: Yeah.
1: Stuffy toys. Yeah. You know, because her dad gave it to her. So anyway, that is delighting me. Absolutely delighting me today. So Love is Blind. That's my computer. Love is Blind is coming to Canada. People are going back to the movie theater.
2: The Rock has a single out.
1: Everything is happening. And let's add to all of that, St. Catharines Theatre are doing this really fun feature where they're asking people what they would do if they were mayor. I want you to think about it. You don't have to answer now, but give me your answer in a little bit. What would you if you were a mayor? And a 4-year-old named Arrow.

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1: Adorable when you listen to it, but what you can't see is that he has a tuxedo shirt on, you know, with the little...
2: The t-shirt?
1: It's a tuxedo, like a pleated, like a real do-up pleated shirt, and a tuxedo jacket. Like, I don't know if he's a lounge singer in his part time, but this is a very precocious 4-year-old.
2: That was actually just a clip of Walter Senzik when he was a boy. When I'm mayor.
1: Was Walter mayor? Yeah. All right. Coming up in the 7 o'clock hour, we will chat more about this special day of giving here as we are raising funds for those affected by the flooding of recent weeks. And we're going to talk to Feed Niagara's manager. 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
5: Good morning. I'm Matt Holmes. A sun cloud mix for most of the day. Right now it's 17 degrees. Coming up, a day to give a Port Colborne man back in custody and some changes for weather alerts. First, check on traffic.
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5: 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St. Catharines Mayor Matt Sisko says the region has really pulled together.
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5: The funds raised today will be distributed through 10 charity partners across Niagara to help those in need of food, hygiene products, and cleaning supplies. You can find more information on our website at cktvnews.com. A Niagara man is back in police custody after breaking his probation orders. CKTV's Bunny Heslop reports.
8: Police executing a search warrant at a Port Colborne home yesterday. They arrested 42-year-old Joe Crawford of Port Colborne for failing to comply with a release and probation order. Crawford was first arrested in 2020. That was for multiple counts of possession, accessing, and making available child pornography. He's been rearrested a number of times, and last year he was charged with 3 counts of sexual assault, 3 counts of sexual interference, and 1 count of forcible confinement. Police now believe Crawford has been an online tutor for some time. They're asking anyone who had contact with him to call them. For years, Crawford played Santa, as well as dressed up as a clown, entertaining children at parties and events. Reporting for CKTV News, I'm Bonnie Heslop.
5: The provincial government announcing $20 million for Niagara Health Hospitals and Hotel Du Chavre in St. Catharines. Niagara West Conservative MPP Sam Osterhoff announcing the funding, saying it's part of the Ford government's budget for the year. The money will be used to support the operations of core clinical services at Niagara Health and Hotel Du Chavre by funding emergency departments and supporting wage pressures. Now, this is CUP, he says Niagara Hospitals need $135 million to catch up to staffing levels across Canada. The union says the increase would allow Niagara Health and Hotel Du Chavre to add about 1,400 staff and ease overcrowding and hallway medicine. QP researcher Doug Allen says some hospitals have been forced to get loans to make payments.
9: Hospitals are not being

0: fund it to meet their costs has led to a whole series of problems in the hospitals that are happening, including we know that there has been job cuts at Niagara Health, significant job cuts. And that is beginning to have an impact upon the quality of care that we have in Ontario.
1: Niagara Health ended last year with a $19.1 million deficit. Environment Canada launching a new, more targeted thunderstorm and tornado warning system.
2: The department says the new system is meant to address alert fatigue and cut down on the number of weather alerts Canadians get on their phones. The new system will target alerts specifically to the area that forecasters think will be hit, rather than issue a broad warning across a large area.
1: The changes went into effect yesterday. They'll only apply to severe thunderstorm and tornado warnings. Other alerts like heat warnings and thunderstorm watches will still have a broad alert area. And there's no question we are a very phone-heavy society, but if you lose it, you're also likely going to lose it.
3: The handheld device has all the answers. It communicates with others and can throw you into a wild panic if you can't find it. That's called nomophobia. And you can hit that freak out within 1 minute of active searching. Increased heart rate, sweating, full-on dread. Psychologists say the distress is real and very similar to separation anxiety. YouGov says there's an easy solution. Put a tracker on it. Or maybe look in your hand.
1: For more local news that matters, go to cktvnews.com. In sports, the Blue Jays have now won four of their last five games, Toronto beating the Red Sox 5-3 at the Dome last night. Toronto are now 2.5 games back of a wild card spot. The two teams will play again this evening. Over to the pond, it's still quiet today, but the Welland Jackfish will host Brantford tomorrow. WNBA, the Toronto Temple, trying to snap a 9-game losing skid when they visit Dallas tonight. The CEBL best of three final series begins tonight with Brampton hosting Winnipeg. Week 11 of the CFL schedule, that kicks off tomorrow with Calgary hosting BC. The Tiger Cats are at home on Saturday night against Saskatchewan. The NFL preseason, that kicks off tomorrow. And the Final Four of the National Bank Open Tennis Tournament today, the men playing in Montreal, the women in Toronto. The final matches, those go tomorrow. Your weather's next.
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1: Forecast, mostly a mix of sun and cloud through the day, trying to get up to 26, but feeling like 34 with the humidity. There is a slight chance of a pop-up shower or a thunderstorm through the day and into the evening tomorrow. Clearing skies, 26 degrees the high, feeling like 31 with some sunshine later on. 24 on Friday with just a slight chance of a shower, sunshine, and 24 on Saturday.
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1: Well, thanks so much for being along today. It's a special day here at CKTV News. I mean, what isn't a special day? 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And Niagara Community Foundation is helping to distribute these funds throughout the 10 Feed Niagara Food Banks. I just love that this is a way that the community has decided to step up, come together, just a small thing that we can do to facilitate this. Joining us now to tell us more is Feed Niagara Manager David Vandersteen. Good morning, David.
2: Good morning, Steph.
1: Happy Day of Giving.
2: Thank you. Thank you so much. I really appreciate you having me on.
1: Well, absolutely. I think this is just, one small way that we're able to help the community help. And that has been the thing I've heard over and over in the last couple of weeks with the flooding, especially, you know, those who were not affected, having so much sympathy for those who are affected and saying, hey, what can I do?
2: Yeah, I think everybody can appreciate the difficulty of having a flooded basement. It's just, you know, people have burst pipes, like this sort of thing happens, but never on this kind of scale. We're talking thousands of homes.
1: Right. Yeah. The scale is unbelievable. Whether it be not having a sump pump, the sump pump failing because of power outages. I know that was a problem out in Lincoln. So people, you know, it's like you can be prepared to a certain point, but when Mother Nature decides to just have her wrath, we're going to have to deal with it. And that seems to be what happened in the last couple of weeks.
2: Yeah, nobody could have predicted the amount of rain that we got, like a quarter of our annual rainfall in the span of a week. Like, yeah, our systems were not prepared to deal with that.
1: And now that cleanup continues. But today is about, you know, how can we help in terms of giving for folks who've been displaced? Because some people are out of their homes or have lost significant, items that they had, and they're, you know, financially just not able to make up the difference at this point.
2: Yeah, so today is the Day of Giving. It's a collaboration between all the radio stations in Niagara, and it's going to support Feed Niagara. We support the local food banks in Niagara, and we're trying to help support our members as they're trying to figure out basically what the best thing they can do to support the community is. Food is going to be a high priority item. Like you said, a lot of people are out of their homes right now. I have family that's living out of a hotel right now, and they're hoping that insurance will cover it. But, you know, my family, for example, hasn't even seen an insurance adjuster yet because they just haven't had time. There's only so many insurance adjusters in Niagara, and they're incredibly busy. And so they don't know what's going to get covered. They don't know if they're going to be out of pocket, you know, potentially thousands of dollars. And a lot of people are kind of already on that edge financially that they may have to decide between getting the mold out of their house and putting food on the table. And nobody should have to make that choice. So that's what we're raising money today for, to make sure that everybody can still access food and cleaning supplies and whatever they need to help recover.
1: Yeah, and that's it, right, David? You've talked about food, you talked about cleaning supplies. The great thing about money is that with Feed Niagara and the way it's all structured here is that you can look where the greatest need is and distribute it accordingly.
2: That's exactly it. Yeah, and we have access to bulk purchasing, large-scale logistics. That just makes it a lot easier for us to bring in more and make those dollars stretch as far as humanly possible.
1: I'm so sorry to hear about your family members. And that's just really, you know, one story of what people are dealing with right now. What are some of the other things you've heard out there during these last couple of weeks?
2: Just the scale of the devastation, and I know like people are mostly looking at like St. Catharines and Lincoln, but I think every community was hit in some way. I think it's the lucky ones are the ones who just had water in their basement. I'm hearing a lot of sewage backup and things like that as well, and that the health problems that can come from that, if you don't get that properly professionally dealt with, can be severe.
1: Absolutely. And something else that sort of compounds how difficult this might become on families right now, David, is that we're coming up on back to school time, and people might not realize how expensive back to school can be for families. We already have different programs and campaigns that some of the Feed Niagara food banks do to help families with back to school. And so, you know, you add this extra insult to injury in, and it really does make the wallet tight.
2: Well, and then you think of, you know, when you have something like school backpacks that you want out of the way for the summer, where do you put them? You put them in your basement.
1: Yeah.
2: You know, a lot of those long-term item stuff that you don't use, I think there's going to be a run on Christmas decorations this year as well. Like, stuff that got destroyed that needs to be replaced. I think we're talking tens of millions of dollars in damage overall across Niagara, but I don't think we'll have the full numbers on that for quite some time.
1: No, it's going to be a while. So let's just talk a little bit more about today. Today's the day where we focus on what we can't control, and that is giving what we can where we can with this day of giving. What are your hopes for today, David?
2: My hope is just to see the Niagara community step up, to bring out the support, and that we can get the people the help they need as quickly as we possibly can. And I really want to thank the Niagara Community Foundation for stepping up. They pulled together this campaign really quickly, got all the infrastructure and the website set up, and they've been fantastic. And of course, to yourself and all the radio stations for offering up this time and coming together and putting this event out. It's been fantastic.
1: Absolutely. It's the very least we can do, and we're going to continue to talk about it all day long. The Niagara Community Foundation site, you can go to cktbnews.com to find a link there. And then I think, you know, David, people might not be aware, we've covered it extensively here, but in case people have forgotten, Feed Niagara really is this initiative that I guess, what was it, about 4 or 5 years ago now, the food banks all came together. Tell us just how it works and how having this, you know, umbrella organization really does extend the amount of power and people you're able to help.
2: Yeah, so Feed Niagara came out of a kind of post-COVID response. Every food bank in basically Canada saw a massive spike in requests for service. And in Niagara, we're talking some of them doubled, one of them almost tripled in demand. And our food banking industry wasn't designed for that level of demand. So the 10 food banks in Niagara that are members of Feed Ontario, which is the provincial organization, they got together. They'd been informally sharing before, but they realized they needed something a lot more structured and just somebody that can start reaching out, do larger scale donations, bring in large scale logistics. We just opened up a warehouse in Lincoln that lets us bring in like actual truckloads. We've got a loading dock now. Most food banks don't have a loading dock. They really struggle to take in like full pallets of food. So we can bring those sorts of things in. We can break it down to usable amounts. We can offer them delivery. We can offer them storage, like just the kind of infrastructure things that these food banks really need to help keep their shelves full.
1: It's made such a difference in, as you point out, that post-COVID swell. I think we should also acknowledge the volunteers today, David. Of course, there's going to be a lot of volunteers. There are a lot of volunteers who've stepped up in this flooding. But year over year, day after day, these food banks are largely run by volunteers.
2: Yeah, and I mean, they've been stepping up, and summer is usually a difficult time for food banks already. It's our slow season. Like, we don't get a lot of food donations during the summer just because you see a lot of big food drives around, like, Easter. You see a lot around Thanksgiving, Christmas, like those kind of meal-based holidays. Summer just tends to be a slow time, and that's normal. But to have this sudden spike in demand when our shelves are already low, our volunteers are working double time to make sure that people are still getting the support they need, and we appreciate them so much.
1: Yeah, I think it's, you know what, we might end up, I don't know, could we do this annually? Because we do our great holiday food drive, of course, every December, yeah. And that's such an important time of year, but hunger is 365 days, so I do wonder if this might turn into a larger campaign. We don't want to get too wrapped up in that, of course, because we're focused on today, but it is a good reminder that people are struggling all year right now.
2: 100%, yeah.
1: David, always a pleasure. Thanks for your time.
2: Thank you so much.
1: David Vandersteen joining us this morning, Feed Niagara manager with this day of giving. CKTBnews.com for more information. And let's take a look at the roads.
3: Heads up, we're dealing with problems on the Toronto-bound side of the QEW. As you approach Dorval, look out for a crash. HOV and a couple left lanes are blocked. Emergency crews are on scene. It is causing a delay as you approach this issue. On your 403, you're just going to find the regular eastbound volume filling in through the link on and off to past Aberdeen. There's no shortcut for saving time, but saving money is simple. 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I'm Alexis Feiger. 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
4: Forecast mostly a mix of sun and cloud through the day, trying to get up to 26, but feeling like 34 with the humidity. There is a slight chance of a pop-up shower or a thunderstorm through the day and into the evening tomorrow. Clearing skies, 26 degrees the high, feeling like 31 with some sunshine later on. 24 on Friday with just a slight chance of a shower. Sunshine and 24 on Saturday.
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1: Well, thanks so much for being along. Coming up in a little bit, we're going to find out about Niagara Health's stroke program. And it's so important. The minutes matter when a stroke happens. So we'll find out about how Niagara Health has formed a program to help if that happens to you or one of your family members. Lisa Hildebrand is going to be joining us coming up to talk about that. I'm still kind of reeling from this song that Dwayne Johnson has released for his daughters called Your Dad. For anybody who missed it just before 6 o'clock, or sorry, 7 o'clock, I think we should just play a little bit more for it, Greg, because I know you were really rocking out to it a little bit there.
14: Rocking.

0: This reminds me of like the songs that I sing to my dogs throughout the day. I make up little songs for them. And I think they're great. They think they're great, but I'm not. It also is a reminder of how difficult it is to write a good song. Because...
1: Yeah. Like, his voice isn't bad.
0: It's not bad.
1: It's cheese. There's cheese there.
0: It's... Like, if but, I would have played you this and said, who is this? You would have known it was The Rock.
1: Yeah. Yeah. Yeah. I could definitely... but, yeah, it's just... The lyrics... Lyrics can really ruin or help a song, right?
0: Same with the tempo.
1: Yeah.
0: And the actual music of the music.
1: Yeah.
0: What's the biggest offense of this? I think it's the lyrics, right?
1: It's the lyrics.
0: Yeah, it's got to be the lyrics. I also don't think, like, I think he's a fine singer. He's on, I think he got into his head he could sing because he was on Moana. He's in Moana. And he sang... in that, but even that song was like, oh, this is The Rock singing. Like, singing on a Disney cartoon song is not always singing,
1: right? It's like singing. Yeah. Talk singing.
0: Yeah, you're advancing the plot with this song, so we have to be able to understand what you're saying, and it's more storytelling. But he got together like big writers, right? Like, he spent a lot of money on this because he's The Rock and he has a lot of money. And everyone was going, yeah, this is... Like, nobody behind his back was like, should we tell him? Should we say something?
1: Yeah, it's like if my 9-year-old wrote the lyrics.
0: Yeah. If your 9-year-old wrote the lyrics and he, like, played this, I would be very impressed. I would say, wow, this is great.
1: I'd tell him to start again.
0: It's a good start, buddy, but we're not there yet.
1: And the tree and the dog and the...
0: I think there are examples of 9-year-olds writing songs that are better than this song.
1: Hey, but I can't. I can't.
0: You can't. I think we could write a song better than this. Yeah. I actually did. Remember when you were off and I wrote a song about...
1: Oh, yes.
0: Yeah.
1: Can ChatGPT write a better song than The Rock?
0: He should have consulted him. All right, 7:25. I can't remember if we had this debate last year or it was Alex. I think it was Alex. How many times do you use your bath towel before you wash it, Greg?
1: I'm a one and done.
0: You're a one and done.
1: Unless, like, it has to be, and I do this anyway, if you hang it up properly.
0: Okay. Which is, how is that?
1: Well, that it's not just, you know, thrown on the bed or the side chair.
0: So does it have to be on the long pole or can it be on a hook?
1: A hook works. Okay. It's not the greatest. Pole is better.
0: Right. More surface area for drying.
1: Yeah.
0: Okay.
1: But twice at the max. But it's got to be properly dried out.
0: Like a brand new towel the second
1: brand
0: time.
1: New towel.
0: Only two.
1: Yeah.
0: And is this how you grew up?
1: Growing up, no, I've changed since. Growing up is one and done.
0: Oh.
1: And, like, my mom would drive my mom nuts.
0: Your poor mother.
1: I know.
0: She didn't say you should use this more than once?
1: I didn't give her the chance. I would just go to the linen closet and grab one.
0: What about your siblings?
1: I didn't keep track.
0: You don't know what they were doing. This was your own little Greg thing.
1: Yeah.
0: Okay. But now that you do the laundry, you think, you know what? We could get away with this.
1: Yeah. Yeah. Now that I do the laundry, I'm like, no, we're going to use this twice. We're going to.
0: What percentage of people do you think are one and doneers?
1: Probably 50%.
0: No. No. Way lower.
1: What are you?
0: Listen. It never even occurred to me that you would use a towel only one time until last year.
1: Really?
0: Yes. It never occurred. I thought you just hung it up and used it again. I thought that's how towels worked.
1: But not the good towels.
0: Well, the good towels you don't ever use at all. But last year at the cottage, my sister-in-law said, she asked this question, how many, like, what do you, she said, this right. is how she said it. What do you do with a towel when you, after you're done with it? And I said, you hang it up. And she said, you don't throw it in the washing, in the hamper? And I said, no. And she's a one and donner.
1: Yeah.
0: And apparently they grew up as one and donners. And so I have been married to Kevin. We've been together for 14 years and he never mentioned to me.
1: He's a one and donner.
0: He's not a one and donner because he doesn't do the laundry.
1: Oh.
0: So he just follows my lead. He's like, oh, are we hanging towels up now?
1: I don't like the way it feels after multiple use.
0: Right.
1: It's got to be. I like it like thick.
0: Fluffed up and fresh. Ready to go.
1: Like, I feel like it's doing the job.
0: It's doing the work. It's putting work in.
1: Yeah.
0: But only...
1: Sometimes I'll use two towels.
0: What?
1: So, yeah, one for my head, one for the body.
0: As long as you're doing the laundry, that's fine.
1: Right.
0: But you can't expect anyone else to do this for you.
1: No, like, we both do laundry.
0: Right.
1: My wife more than I do, but...
0: I think you should talk to her about this and say, hey, honey, are you okay with the amount of towel?
1: It's never been brought usage? Up. It's never been a complaint.
0: She might be secretly harboring some resentment.
1: Right.
0: About your towel, your excessive towel usage.
1: Well, it's always like we have the one good towel and good by like just by shape and feel and... Yeah. Like, that's why it's not expensive or anything. It's just the best towel in the closet.
0: You can spend a lot of money on a towel and it be a terrible towel.
1: And I, or vice versa, you could spend little and...
0: It's hard to know.
1: It's the best towel ever. And
0: I bought towels from, like, you know, the Oprah's favorite thing list.
1: Yeah.
0: A couple years ago, there were some towels on there. And I thought, all right, treat yourself. Get these towels. They're fine. They're fine, but they're not... They haven't changed my life.
1: Yeah.
0: And they were at least double the amount I would usually pay for a towel.
1: Some towels just can't get the job done, but we got that one good towel, and that's what we always fight over, or it's a race to get the good towel.
0: Yeah. Do you ever hide it? Do you ever try to put it at the bottom of the pile?
1: No, but usually, like, I'm up first, right. So I shower first.
0: Mm-hmm. Right now, all towels are getting washed every time because the towel rack came off the wall.
1: Uh-oh.
0: And we haven't put it back up yet.
1: Do you ever use, like, a doorknob?
0: Or yeah, like sometimes.
1: The corner of the door gets...
0: Yeah, that has happened a few times right now. But right now, it's every towel for itself, you know? Mm-hmm. But only 13% of people do that, according to a survey. Only 13% of people are one-and-done towel users.
1: It says here some people will use it 5 or 6 times.
0: That's when it starts to, like, stand up and walk away on its own.
1: Yeah.
0: That's too many times.
1: But you mentioned sitting by the pool or whatever. Like, a pool towel I could use more than once.
0: Right.
1: Or you mentioned the cottage. Like, mm-hmm. This is my towel for the week.
0: That's what I try.
1: Bring it up and down to the dock.
0: Whenever we have, you know, we have one weekend where we've got, like, 12 people stay. And I told them, pick a towel. That's your towel.
1: Yeah.
0: Hang it on the Muskoka chair. To dry when you're done with it.
1: Oh, I don't like that.
0: No,
1: put it on the line.
0: Oh, we don't have a line.
1: I want it on the...
0: We don't have a line.
1: Okay.
0: We're not fancy like you guys.
1: Ooh, one-use towels and a...
0: Greg, one-and-done towel using, and he's got a laundry line?
1: Yeah.
0: Oh, I think we're finding out a lot about Greg's richy-rich lifestyle. All right, let's go off to the news now.
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3: Good morning, I'm Matt Holmes. 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We've got pretty seasonal temperatures continuing right now at 17 degrees coming up, helping those in need arrest following 2 attempted bank robberies in the peak of a meteor shower. First check on traffic.
4: Well, good news. The drive is still crash-free as you head out through the Niagara region. We're dealing with a problem on the Toronto-bound side of the QEW. As you approach Dorval, we're dealing with a crash taking out the HOV and a couple left lanes. It is causing heavy delays from Appleby. And as you continue Toronto-bound, just the regular volume filling in. 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I'm Alexis Feiger. 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
3: In news, today is a day of giving with all radio stations in Niagara joining forces to raise money for flood victims. Here's St. Catharines Mayor Matt Sisko.
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3: 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The Ontario government announcing $20 million for Niagara Health Hospitals and Hotel Du Chavre in St. Catharines. We get all the details from CKTB's Bonnie Heslop.
6: Niagara West Conservative MPP Sam Osterhoff announcing the funding, saying it's part of this year's budget. The money will be used to support the operations of core clinical services at Niagara Health and Hotel Du by funding emergency departments, supporting wage pressures, and reducing wait times for diagnostic imaging and surgical procedures. Total base funding for Niagara Health has increased from $464 million in 2018-19 to over $717 million in 2024-25. That's an increase of 42%.
3: Now, that $20 million is just a small part of the funding that CUPE is calling for. The union says the government needs to pump $135 million into facilities in the region just so they can catch up to staffing levels across Canada. Researcher Doug Allen says this would allow the hospitals a chance to ease overcrowding and hallway medicine.
7: We believe an extra 1,400 staff is needed at the Niagara and the Chavre hospitals that deal with the very... partly to deal with a very serious problem of bed occupancy, extremely high in Niagara and the Chavre at a 102% of bed occupancy throughout the year. It's a significant problem. It needs to be remedied, and we need to move forward with the system, bringing back hospital systems to the capacity that and quality of care that the province and the people of Ontario deserve.
3: Niagara Health ended last year with a $19.1 million deficit and eliminated nearly 100 jobs. Two Toronto men have been arrested after two attempted bank robberies in Niagara. Niagara Regional Police say banks in Waynefleet and Pelham were targeted by three suspects in March of this year. 18-year-old Jayan Berger and 22-year-old Brandon Brown of Toronto have been charged. Now detectives have linked the two men to an attempted home invasion as well. That happened back in January in Thorold. The police say that they uncovered plans for a fourth robbery as well. A 17-year-old boy is also facing charges, while a 14-year-old boy was arrested back in April. Nearly 30,000 Canadians have signed a petition calling for the U.S. President Donald Trump's representative in Ottawa to be kicked out of the country.
8: The online petition is set to be presented in the House of Commons in the fall. It says Pete Hoekstra should be declared persona non grata and the Canadian government should request his removal as U.S. ambassador to Canada. It accuses Hoekstra of undermining the Canada-U.S. diplomatic relationship and of intervening in Canadian political discourse in a manner that's inconsistent with diplomatic protocol. It also calls on the federal government to direct a parliamentary committee to review U.S. diplomatic interference in Canadian affairs. A spokesperson for the U.S. Embassy declined to comment. The petition was started by a Calgary woman and will be presented by Green Party leader Elizabeth May in Parliament.
3: And we're crossing our fingers for some clear skies tonight as we're waiting for an annual show to be put on as the Perseid meteor shower reaches its peak tonight.
9: It happens as the Earth passes through the trail of debris left behind by the Swift-Tuttle comet, debris that burns up on hitting the atmosphere. The best time to watch will be overnight Wednesday into Thursday, when a new moon offers darker skies.
3: For more local news that matters, go to cktvnews.com. In sports, the Blue Jays are now 2.5 games back of a wild card spot, Toronto beating the Red Sox 5-3 at the Dome last night. The Jays have now won 4 of their last 5 games. The two teams will play again this evening. morning. Well, and Jackfish with another day off before hosting Brantford tomorrow night at the Pond. Over to the WNBA, the Toronto Temple aiming to snap their 9-game losing streak when they visit Dallas tonight. Week 11 of the CFL schedule, that begins tomorrow with Calgary hosting BC, the Tiger Cats. They host Saskatchewan on Saturday night. And the NFL preseason play, that kicks off tomorrow. Your weather's next.
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3: Forecast, mostly a mix of sun and cloud through the day, trying to get up to 26, but feeling like 34 with the humidity. There is a slight chance of a pop-up shower or a thunderstorm through the day and into the evening tomorrow. Clearing skies, 26 degrees the high, feeling like 31 with some sunshine later on. 24 on Friday with just a slight chance of a shower. Sunshine and 24 on Saturday.
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0: Thanks so much for being here on this very special Day of Giving, where we are helping support the 10 Feed Niagara food banks and those who have been affected by flooding of recent weeks. CKTBnews.com is where you can go to find out more information and make that donation. All thanks to Niagara Community Foundation putting it all together for us. Hey, if you won the lottery, I'm sure you might be feeling a little more giving. We have a $100 OLG voucher to give away to play a Lotto 649. Tonight's gold ball jackpot, an estimated $10 million. Oh, I heard the wheel.
1: Caller 12.
0: Caller 12, 905-688-2582. 905-688-2582. All right, let's say good morning now to Gene Valaitis. Good morning, Gene.
17: Good morning. The Day of Giving, and I gave early this morning when I got out of bed and wiped all the sand off my eyes. And it's really so easy. So you go to our website, ckdbnews.com. There's a link where you can donate. And I didn't know this, so I found out myself. So I just wanted to tell everybody. It takes you to the Niagara Community Foundation. You fill out all the forms. You make your donation. You can either put your name down that I gave so much or be anonymous. And what happens, because you give your email, like right away, bang, like that, I got a tax-deductible receipt.
0: Yeah, that's the great thing about Niagara Community Foundation being involved because they are set up to get those tax receipts out to individuals. So you're not wondering, hey, when's that going to show up in my email? Yeah. I got to remember that I gave this money for my taxes, all that kind of stuff. You get it right away.
17: No, it's really neat. I press, enter or whatever the word is.
0: Yeah.
17: And just like a bing on my email.
0: Perfect.
17: There's my tax receipt.
0: Love it.
17: So it's really, really easy to do. You get your tax receipt. Takes about, I don't know, took me like, 45 seconds. So easy peasy cover girl.
0: Perfect. I love it. And that's what today is all about, this very special day of giving. You know, I was just, you know, thinking about this and chatting with David from Feed Niagara earlier this morning. And it's probably something we should do every year, right? Mm-hmm. In the heat of summer, in these dog days of summer, many people are still in need. And yet we only really think about giving around the holidays.
17: Yeah.
0: So.
17: But you know what? You've got a great idea.
0: Hey, it wasn't my idea. Just do this again. Whoever idea this was, let's just do it again next year. But anyway, we're going to do it today, and it'll be a very successful day. All the radio stations coming together across Niagara to make this happen. CKTBnews.com. And, Gene.
17: Yes?
0: You have a show.
17: Yes, I do. Boy, Marine Lancher is secretive. There's a report out this morning that 7 belugas were transferred to a bathtub in Texas back on Monday.
0: Yes, we knew there were going to be more movement, but we don't know when it's going to be.
17: Well, apparently it's happened. I have a call into SeaWorld. I left a message there early this morning. Obviously, they're not up because Texas is 1 hour behind us. But I'm looking into that, and we'll see what happens with that.
0: Okay, that's the San Antonio SeaWorld?
17: Yeah, bathtub world.
0: Well, we don't know that, but...
17: Well, I don't like zoos.
0: You've been there?
17: No, I don't like zoos.
0: You've been there
17: and
0: you saw it was a bathtub, or...?
17: I don't like zoos, and I don't like aquariums. So I don't call them aquariums, I just call them bathtubs.
0: Okay, well, the whales have to go somewhere, and it can't be the wild.
17: No, I know.
0: It really can't be the wild, and they couldn't stay where they were.
17: Yeah.
0: So when we talked to the folks at SeaWorld a couple of weeks ago, they seemed very committed to taking care of them. I haven't been to the San Antonio SeaWorld. I don't know how big the pens are. I haven't seen any drone footage of it, so... Hard to say.
17: I've been to San Antonio, but I miss the aquarium.
0: Well, you don't like going, so why would you go?
17: Exactly.
0: There you go.
17: But I went to the Alamo.
0: Okay.
17: And I did the river walk.
0: Yes.
17: It's a really cute little town.
0: Yeah.
17: Yeah.
0: They say it's very good at Christmas, the river walk.
17: Yes. Yeah.
0: Very sure festive. Is. All right. What else is on the show, Gene?
17: We'll talk to the Reverend Michael Corrin and getting back to a day of giving. He's going to talk about why it's important to be of service to people. And the perfect person to talk about it.
0: Yeah.
17: You know, a preacher. And he's going to talk about that. And we're also going to talk about the ethics of what Trump did when he was, discreetly taken off Air Force One. Air Force One was left to be a decoy plane. And had it been shot down, none of those journalists, the pilots, the crew, they had no idea it was a decoy plane. So a guy who posts memes of himself fighting along with George Washington and Ulysses S. Grant, who's a draft dodger, Mr. Hero, left the plane. Could you imagine had it been shot down? I mean, it was a threat.
0: You know, it was a threat, and it would have been absolutely tragic. But I wonder what it would actually take for these supporters and all of his henchmen and his yes men to jump ship. Like, is that, would that be the thing? Like,
17: oh,
0: it
17: no.
0: really seems
17: He's
0: like he could do
17: leader.
0: Absolutely anything.
17: He is dear leader.
0: Any kinds of, you know, illegal trading that's going on, the millions of dollars that he's making while he's president that no other presidents have done.
17: But I'm
0: nobody
17: just,
0: cares.
17: I'm just thinking of the dinner table conversations in many households in Washington last night where a husband was saying to a wife or a wife to a husband, you are not getting on Air Force One anymore.
0: I hope not. Yeah, I hope not.
17: Man. Boy, they were sitting ducks.
0: They sure were. Gene, thank you so much for being here, and we look forward to you coming back at 9.
17: Quack, quack.
0: Gene Valaitis back with you on this day of giving. He'll have more coverage for you between 9 and noon. Right now, we are giving away a $100 OLG voucher.
17: Day of giving.
0: What?
1: Ooh. On this day of giving, we're giving it to Kevin in Niagara Falls.
0: All right. Way Kevin. To go, Kevin. Hey. You won. All right, $100 OLG voucher to play Lotto 649 tonight.
18: Still finding it's a pretty nice and late drive as you head out on the 406, the 405, and 420. There's nothing major to get in the way. Your Toronto-bound side of the QEW also up to speed as you make your way through the Niagara Stretch. You're going to find volume from Nikola Tesla continues over the Burlington Skyway Bridge. Good news further, Toronto-bound approaching Dorval. We had problems clear. Still going to find volume. 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
3: Forecast mostly a mix of sun and cloud through the day, trying to get up to 26, but feeling like 34 with the humidity. There is a slight chance of a pop-up shower or a thunderstorm through the day and into the evening tomorrow. Clearing skies, 26 degrees the high, feeling like 31 with some sunshine later on. 24 on Friday with just a slight chance of a shower. Sunshine and 24 on Saturday.
0: On this day of giving, many are coming together to support those who've been affected by the floods, and that includes businesses. 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
0: Thanks so much for being here on this very special day of giving. CKTVnews.com is where you can go to find out how we are supporting those affected by flooding over the last couple of weeks by donating to Feed Niagara, those 10 food banks coming together, and Niagara Community Foundation helping put this all together as well. So CKTVnews.com is where you can go to give. Most of us are, you know, at the periphery of the healthcare system until we get involved. And so we do try to bring a little bit of education about our healthcare system so that when and if you or a loved one ends up needing the support, you might have a greater understanding. And today we're going to take a look at Niagara Health's stroke program with the help of Lisa Hildebrand, director of the Regional Stroke Program for Niagara Health. Good morning, Lisa.
27: Good morning. Thank you very much for having me.
0: Well, thank you so much for being here. I have a few family members who have suffered strokes in their lives. And because of that, I know that every minute really counts when it comes to recovery from strokes. Let's talk about Niagara's focus on Niagara Health's focus on stroke care. Why is it so important?
27: Absolutely. Thank you. When it comes to stroke care, we all know that minutes really matter. Time is brain. For every minute that treatment is delayed, we are losing an estimated 1.9 million neurons. And each minute saved adds an extra 4.2 days of healthy life. This really can make a difference, and really faster treatment means better recovery, less disability, and more healthy life regained. Our focus at Niagara Health is getting patients the right care as quickly as possible.
0: Maybe we should go over, I'm sure people have heard about different symptoms of when it is that they're having a stroke, but as I've heard from people who've gone through it, it was, you know, a bit unbelievable at the time. So what are some of those symptoms to watch for?
27: Absolutely. We use the acronym FAST, F-A-S-T, and really recognizing these signs and symptoms, calling 911 immediately can save a life and reduce disability. So what we really want people to remember is F, standing for the face, is there a facial droop on one side or the other? The arms, looking at a person's arms, is there weakness or numbness in one arm? If you ask the person to lift their arms, are they able to lift both arms equally? Speech, is their speech slurred or difficult to understand? And time to call 911 right away. We would rather you call and look at the patient. We would rather you call 911, not driving yourself to the hospital, because EMS are partners with the hospital and recognize that they're trained to recognize these symptoms right away. So they would bring you to the right site, which is the Niagara Falls site.
0: Okay, so that's an important part of all of this here. So just maybe break it down a little bit. You mentioned Niagara EMS. They're obviously part of the stroke care organization. So break down how stroke care is organized in Niagara.
27: Absolutely. And we have actually just received national recognition. And one of those from Accreditation Canada, one of those reasons is because of our program in Niagara, partnerships with EMS, Hotel du Shaver, our partnership with Hamilton Health Sciences, and how we are an integrated system. Niagara Health works very closely with our EMS partners. They are trained to recognize stroke symptoms. Patients that are transported directly to Niagara Falls for assessment, that's where we have our specialized teams, our neurologists, our stroke trained nurses and nurse practitioners are ready to respond. We have many pathways that take you immediately for a CAT scan, and your care is planned according to what we find. But really concentrating that expertise and equipment in one location really helps to improve outcomes for patients. This model is designed to deliver the right care, the right place at the right time.
0: Okay, and Niagara Falls Hospital actually just received a national stroke recognition. What does that exactly mean, Lisa?
27: That is actually a fantastic award, and our teams worked very hard to meet this. Niagara Falls Hospital earned this Accreditation Canada Stroke Distinction Award in 2025, and that just proves that we are meeting every national standard for stroke care. We exceeded key quality targets, including faster treatment times and higher rates of patient receiving care in a dedicated stroke unit. And this recognition really reflects our high quality care from our doors of eMERGE right through rehab and return to the community. So it's really an integrated system.
0: Congratulations. That's incredible. We'd love to hear it. Lisa Hildebrand, we're talking to Director of the Regional Stroke Program here in Niagara for Niagara Health. So let's talk a little bit. Of course, you're meeting those averages, but I know that you're always looking to improve. So what are the things that Niagara Health is doing to reduce treatment delays for those who've experienced stroke?
27: And thank you for asking, because that's right. We always want to continue to improve our processes. We're actually participating in a provincial improvement collaborative study right now. The focus is to reduce that door to needle time and the transfer time for advanced care if we have to send our patients to Hamilton. So teams are using this data. We're using peer learning, sharing a lot with our Hamilton partners, and across the province for those continuous improvements management strategies. The goal is faster, more reliable care for every patient.
0: Incredible. Well, let's hope we can get there. We know here in Niagara, we do have a slightly older population than some other centers across the country. Are more people experiencing stroke in Niagara? Do we know about those numbers?
27: Actually, we do. And yes, stroke volumes have continued to increase significantly over the past 5 years. Admissions have risen from about 430 patients to approximately 685 last year. We are also seeing more patients with increasingly complex needs. That speaks to our aged population in Niagara. But we are seeing some younger patients as well. And these trends are highlighting the importance of that continued evidence-based stroke care and collaboratives that we continue to participate in.
0: What about the New South Niagara Hospital? I think we're about, 2 years away from that being opened. Is that going to be integrated into the stroke care system?
27: Absolutely. So what is the stroke care center at the Niagara Falls Hospital will move to the new site. Just all of that planning right now, looking at the 24 beds actually increasing to 36 beds. We'll have a dedicated stroke neuro unit and looking to improve those processes over the next 2 years as we prepare to move in.
0: Okay, well, that's exciting stuff. I know people are very excited about the new hospital, and if it could mean even more access for care for people, I mean, that's just incredible. And you told us a little bit about, you know, this national recognition and being a center of excellence in stroke. What does that actually mean, being a center of excellence in stroke?
27: And that's what we're working on right now. Niagara Health has actually defined what does that mean, center of excellence, and how do we continue to meet that. And actually, we are going to be the first program to be officially going through the process of a center of excellence. And it's built through consistent improvement over time. It brings together the skilled people, the strong partnerships that we have in our community, evidence-based processes, and contributing to that stroke research also through our Niagara Health Knowledge Institute. So really the goal being simple, faster treatment, better outcomes, and a

0: being recognized as well. That's always great. Coming up in the 8 o'clock hour, it's time for group therapy. Ruth Unruh will be here. 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Of course, it is unprofessional, but it is free. A great price, indeed. Coming up, your news here on CKTV News.
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4: Good morning. I'm Matt Holmes. We're hoping to see the sun at times today. Right now it's 17 degrees. Coming up, a region coming together, looking at hospital funding and still dealing with wildfires. First check on traffic.
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7: Well, things aren't looking too bad as you head out on the drive through the Niagara region on the Toronto-bound QEW. Up to speed through the Niagara stretch, moves well into Grimsby. Regular volume past Nikola Tesla continues over the Burlington Skyway Bridge. Toronto-bound approaching Dorval, we were dealing with a collision. It's been cleared. You're still going to find delays. There's no shortcut for saving time, but saving money is simple. 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I'm Alexis Weiger. 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
4: 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The provincial government announcing $20 million for Niagara Health Hospitals and Hotel Du Shaver in St. Catharines. Niagara West Conservative MPP Sam Osterhoff announcing the funding, saying it's part of the Ford government's budget for the year. The money will be used to support the operations of core clinical services at Niagara Health and Hotel Du Shaver by funding emergency departments and supporting wage pressures. Now this is researchers with QP say Niagara hospitals need $135 million. Doug Allen says that increase would allow the facilities to actually catch up with staffing levels across Canada.
8: The funding is just not there to even match the costs that we're seeing for the increases of expenses of hospitals and the demand pressures that are coming from communities like Niagara, where an aging population is driving up significant cost increases for hospitals.
4: Allen says the funding increase could be used to add 1,400 staff and ease overcrowding and hallway medicine. Niagara Health ended last year with a $19.1 million deficit. Ontario's Natural Resources Minister says that people who can evacuate their homes should not be waiting for an official order if a wildfire starts near their community. Mike Harris's comments come after the province continues to face criticism over late evacuation warnings when some fires broke out last month. Emergency Preparedness Minister Jill Dunlop says people who self-evacuate can get help with travel and accommodation costs.
9: For self-evacuations, that's why we set up the center in Dryden and Thunder Bay as well. So we had Ontario Corps partners on the ground in those communities setting up cots, and there was food available, wraparound services at those locations as well, so that communities who were self-evacuating or even some of the cottagers who were maybe evacuating from their area had a place to go. So that is supported by the provincial government.
4: The province recording its largest ever wildfire this year. At its peak, a fire near Thunder Bay spanned 3,500 square kilometers, which is about double the size of another large fire in recent years. This is reinforcements have arrived out in southern BC to battle against a deadly wildfire there that's forced some 20,000 people out of their homes. About 100 fires are burning across BC with some of the worst damage along the western shores of Okanagan Lake. Brianna Charlebois has more details from nearby Penticton.
10: The Canadian press has talked to several of the evacuees in recent days who describe harrowing events of them learning of the fire and fleeing their properties as ash bore down on them. They've also talked about how hard hard the last few days have been without answers. Information has slowly been trickling out via social media from those who stayed behind.

0: behind and have posted photos and videos, but many still remain in the dark.
1: The BC Wildfire Service says 100 Mexican firefighters were on the ground Tuesday to join the fight against the fires that have claimed one life and caused significant destruction. The Canadian Armed Forces is holding an event today with Canadian drone manufacturers to test their platforms in real-world scenarios.
2: The event, called the Red Cobalt Uncrewed Systems Accelerator, is being held at a NATO test center in the Ottawa Valley, set up for testing cutting-edge technologies. The federal government is looking to quickly adopt more drones as the technology is ever developing. Lieutenant General Darcy Molstad, commander of the Canadian Joint Forces Command, says this is an example of how the military must do business with industry to innovate swiftly.
3: We have to work with them hand in hand because this is technology that evolves on a weekly basis in a modern operational theater.
2: He says this kind of event puts military drone operators in direct contact with industry experts who are developing the platforms.
1: And if you're looking for a side hustle to make some videos, maybe a few quick bucks, it looks like YouTube is making it harder for creators to actually earn money on the site.
4: In order to get ad revenue, creators now need to have 8,000 qualified watch hours over the past year or 20 million qualified shorts views over the last 3 months. That's double the previous requirement.
1: For more local news that matters, go to cktvnews.com. In sports, the Blue Jays have now won 4 of their last 5 games, Toronto beating the Red Sox 5-3 at the Dome last night. Toronto are now 2.5 games back of a wild card spot. The two teams will play again this evening. Over to the pond, it's still quiet today, but the Welland Jackfish will host Brantford tomorrow. WNBA, the Toronto Temple trying to snap a 9-game losing skid when they visit Dallas tonight. The CEBL Best of 3 final series begins tonight with Brampton hosting Winnipeg. Week 11 of the CFL schedule, that kicks off tomorrow with Calgary hosting BC. The Tiger Cats are at home on Saturday night against Saskatchewan. The NFL preseason, that kicks off tomorrow. And the Final Four of the National Bank Open Tennis Tournament today, the men playing in Montreal, the women in Toronto. The final matches, those go tomorrow. Your weather's next.
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1: Forecast, the sun will work its way in a little bit through the course of the day today. 26, feeling like 34. Just a slight chance of a shower or a thunderstorm popping up. 19, the low overnight. Tomorrow, clearing skies. 26, feeling like 31. Friday, a sun cloud mix. 24 degrees. Staying right around 24 for Saturday and Sunday on your weekend. Some sunshine on Saturday. Maybe showers on Sunday.
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1: When you hear the siren song, you know she's here. Community leader Ruth Unruh. Good morning, Ruth.
2: The siren. Did you ever see the, good morning. Did you ever see the movie, Oh Brother, Where Art Thou? About, and they talk about
1: George
2: the
1: Clooney was in it.
2: George Clooney. The sirens.
1: I don't know if I saw the movie. I just know.
2: Such a good line from that.
1: Sirens.
2: That's not the line. But
1: that's not the line.
2: No.
1: Okay.
2: That's what the sirens did.
1: Okay.
2: They loved him up. And they turned him into a horny toad.
1: Well, good morning to you.
2: Good morning. Good morning.
1: You know, immediately I have to ask you about towels because you told me not to.
2: I know.
1: You said it's too personal.
2: Well, I just think that there are some things that are...
1: That's too much of a personal thing to talk often you use your towel after a shower.
2: I think one and done is ridiculous.
1: It's crazy.
2: And a planet where we're trying to save water,
1: yeah,
2: one and done is crazy.
1: It's crazy talk.
2: It is.
1: It's insanity.
2: Yes.
1: That's what I'm saying. I want to get Greg's wife on.
2: And if you know...
3: Save water. What is it?
2: If you properly know...
3: David Suzuki over here.
2: How to hang a towel... Oh, yeah. Okay. Right. Anyway, I got lots to... if you properly know how to hang up your towel, then, like, it's the whole thing is it's got to dry,
1: right?
2: It has to dry between the showers,
1: yes,
2: or whatever.
1: Yeah.
2: Like, some might say that, like, my mother, who was 97 when she died,
1: right,
2: she was lucky to have a bath once a week.
1: So that would be a one and done towel.
2: Maybe.
1: Yeah.
2: Who knows? Probably not.
1: Because
2: they had like a wringer washer or
1: sure,
2: whatever, right? They're out in the river,
1: mm-hmm,
2: on a rock.
1: Mm-hmm.
2: They probably didn't even have towels.
1: They didn't. They just hair dried.
3: Hot water.
2: That's
1: no,
2: right. That's right.
3: A hot shower, rather.
2: That's right. I think we're all a little like precious.
1: Special?
2: Precious.
1: Yeah.
2: About how often we feel we have to wash things. To be honest.
1: Too much washing.
2: I think it's just like, okay, well, just, I mean, not that I don't do like a lot of laundry every week.
1: Yeah.
2: But
1: you're not saying you don't wash your towels.
2: No, but it's like one and done is it, but again, it's personal, right?
1: 13% were one and done on the survey.
2: I think that's high.
1: Don't you think that's high? The higher numbers were.
2: Do they live in hotels?
1: That's right.
2: Like,
1: that's
2: even in a hotel now, they say hang your towel
1: up your
2: towel if you're there for multiple nights.
3: I use
2: right?
3: all the towels.
1: So do I.
2: If I'm, I use all the towels.
1: That's the thing.
2: Too.
1: If I'm at a hotel, all bets are off.
2: You know,
1: I just look at a towel wrong and it goes on the floor.
2: One of my favorite things, though, is like when you're checking out of the hotel, is to just like drop your towels on the floor.
1: Yeah.
2: Like that.
1: So
2: just
1: satisfying.
2: To me, feels so satisfying. Because
1: yeah,
2: somebody else is taking
1: somebody
2: care of it.
1: Somebody else is going to do that.
2: Yeah.
1: Somebody else is taking care of that. The most popular answer. The most popular was 40%, which is two or three times.
2: Okay. And that's 40%.
1: Here's the thing, it's like, because my in-laws were saying, well, because if you, you know, wash your private, and then the next time that spot that touched your private goes on your face.
3: I can get with that. That's... Do you do the flip around? Do you flip? Do you do the turn?
1: Like, I'm going to use one side one day and one side
3: first
1: the other.
3: First, I have to do
2: how
3: my
2: do
3: hair
2: know?
3: First.
1: Okay.
2: First, how do you know what you've done one day to the next? Which side?
3: That's
2: do you
3: the
2: mark
3: thing.
2: Them?
3: That's right.
2: Day one, day two side?
3: Oh.
1: The towels that I got, I mentioned these towels earlier because I wanted to say, like, I'm going to get the fancy towels that Oprah recommends.
2: Okay.
1: They're fine. But they do have kind of two different sides. Like, one's more of a waffly
2: I've
1: side.
2: I've had those kinds of towels, which
1: not,
2: I don't...
1: I don't think these are her favorite things. I think she's just getting money from
2: I
1: us
2: I don't enjoy
1: them.
2: That because I don't want to think about what side I prefer.
1: Oh, okay.
2: Do you have a preferred side?
1: No. I just am overall displeased with the towels.
2: But have you ever bought the towels where they seem like they're going to be like so super
1: mm-hmm.
2: plush and everything, and then they don't absorb anything?
1: Yeah. If they're too plush, then they don't work.
2: They don't work.
1: They don't actually dry you. Here's the other thing. I'm not really going overtime drying off certain parts of my body. I'm going to put it that way. You know what I mean?
2: Okay.
1: You know, I don't know who's... Like, how aggressive are you being?
2: Are you being?
1: Right?
2: Yes.
1: Like, I'm just I basically wrap it around me.
2: Yes.
1: Do a little pat on my arms and legs.
2: Yes.
1: And that's about it.
2: Yeah.
1: I don't, there's not.
2: Right. There's not a whole lot going on.
1: There's not a whole lot of rubbing happening.
2: Right.
1: Right? So it's like, do I need to wash this now?
2: Right. Well, and I mean, the
1: I'm
2: thing
1: not doing
2: is,
1: the sawhorse.
3: Do the mom thing
2: right,
3: where
2: the
3: you
2: sawhorse.
3: The mom thing where you wrap your hair.
2: It'll take you a lot longer.
3: You do the towel on your head and you wrap it and
1: light some candles. Yeah, like, so I'm going to
2: do the sawhorse. Yeah.
1: I have a special towel for that.
3: You walk around with that on your
1: head. I have a hair towel for that.
3: Right.
1: Separate towel for my hair.
2: As the listeners can't see, but you can. There's not a lot of hair on this head. I have very short hair, so I don't need. Like, I do, I towel off. I do the pat-pat a little bit. Put the towel on my hair for like a minute while I'm putting my sunscreen on, my moisturizer. And then that comes off, of course, because I don't want my hair too dry because then I can't style it.
1: Right.
2: Because
1: it will dry quickly.
2: Yeah.
1: Your hair has never looked better.
2: Well, thank you.
1: Your new
2: right now.
1: Your new hairdresser.
2: Oh, I know. Shout out to Jade at 905 at White Oaks.
1: Incredible.
2: Yeah.
1: She's doing an incredible
2: job. She is, she's amazing.
1: She's killing it.
2: Yeah.
1: Anyway.
2: And thank you.
1: Greg, when the water runs out, we know who to come for.
2: Yes. It's the one and done. It's the one and done, people.
3: The water.
2: The water.
3: If there's one thing we're in abundance of, especially here in Ontario,
2: it's
3: water.
2: We're not. We're, like, it could go.
3: It could go.
1: It could.
2: Well, and so...
3: All 250,000 lakes in Ontario.
2: Isn't Ford going to sell it all to the Americans?
3: Yeah,
2: I'm just
3: saying.
2: He's going
3: to tariff it.
1: He might tariff the water.
2: He might tariff the
1: water.
2: We
1: might have tariffs on the water.
2: Yeah.
1: All right, we're here to give you...
2: The water.
1: Group therapy.
3: My friends.
1: We're here to give you group therapy and amazing impressions of political leaders. We'll do that in a moment. Let's take a look at the roads.
4: Well, things aren't looking too bad as you head out on the drive through the Niagara region on the Toronto-bound QEW. Up to speed through the Niagara stretch, moves well into Grimsby. Regular volume past Nikola Tesla continues over the Burlington Skyway Bridge. Toronto-bound approaching Dorval, we were dealing with a collision. It's been cleared. You're still going to find delays. 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
5: Forecast, the sun will work its way in a little bit through the course of the day today. 26 feeling like 34. Just a slight chance of a shower or a thunderstorm popping up. 19 the low overnight. Tomorrow clearing skies. 26 feeling like 31. Friday a sun cloud mix. 24 degrees. Staying right around 24 for Saturday and Sunday on your weekend. Some sunshine on Saturday, maybe showers on Sunday.
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0: And welcome on in. This day of giving, special day today. Ruth, we are supporting the Feed Niagara food banks and all of those who have been affected by flooding and displaced, and people are living in hotels still.
1: I know, and I think it's wonderful. I think it's wonderful that White Oaks Communication is doing this, and the other stations in our community that are doing this. It's a great way to help our neighbors.
0: Yeah, I like it. It's good. So CKTVnews.com is where you can go to find out more information, and shout out to the Niagara Community Foundation for organizing it all as well. It'll take you to their website, and then you get your tax receipt, and it's all easy peasy. All right, Ruth, Wednesdays, we do group therapy.
1: We do group therapy.
0: And this is where we take a question, comment, or concern from you in your life, the listener, and we give you advice. We charge you nothing because we are not professionals.
1: That's right. It's chick to do group therapy. Isn't that the new thing now?
0: It's chic.
1: Chic.
0: Yeah.
1: It's chic.
0: It is chic. Doing group therapy.
1: Mm-hmm.
0: So chic. Okay, you ready for the question?
1: I am.
0: All right. I think, Greg, you'll be able to chime in on this one as well, okay? To get ready with your sore shoulder.
2: Okay.
1: And you can't turn around.
0: Unturnable neck. Yeah, don't look at us. Don't look at me! Here's the question. My mom is in her 70s and very active on Facebook. Lately, she has been sharing a lot of AI-generated content, and it is unclear on whether or not she actually knows it is AI-generated or not. When I bring it up to her and let her know that this is AI, she just sort of shakes it off and changes the subject as if I'm being annoying. I guess it doesn't really matter that she's sharing it, but my concern is that AI becomes normalized for her and her reality begins to be distorted, and she could be scammed. How can I talk to her about this and keep her safe online? This is a great question.
1: It's a really, really good question.
0: I've noticed this. Have you noticed people sharing things that are more AI generated?
1: You know what? I don't think I'm good at telling.
0: Oh, no. Okay.
1: But I also am not on Facebook that much anymore. I mean, you can sort of tell. There's certain cues that AI will give in the way they narrate stuff or whatever, right? That'll tell you it's AI. So I'm not terrible at it, but it's like, maybe it's just that I'm not really paying enough attention. Like, I don't really necessarily believe much that's on, that you get on Facebook.
0: Okay.
1: Anyway. I mean, nobody can share a news source on there, right? So it's not like anything's from a news source. So I'm not sure what kind of AI generated information she's sharing on Facebook, whether it's sort of news, current events related, or what it is. But it's interesting to me when the writer in her said, she just looks at me like I'm being annoying. I wonder if she's aware of what AI is.
0: Mm-hmm. Okay.
1: Right? Like, mm-hmm. It could be, like, saying, you know, that's AI generated might not mean anything to her. So maybe explaining what AI is and what it does and what it means and you know, how you might be able to use it effectively, but how you have to be really careful about the stuff you're sharing, because, and also, like, what is the percentage of times when AI is incorrect? I forget. There is a percentage out
0: right.
1: there.
0: Right, yeah.
1: And so maybe explaining all of that would be helpful. I'm in that age, right? I'm 67. So, like, that's my...
0: These are your peeps.
1: These are my peeps. So I know what AI is, and I know that it's something to be careful of, and I know it's something that if you want to use it, you could use effectively, but you have to be really careful. But maybe not everybody knows, because it feels like it happened so fast.
0: Yes.
1: All of a sudden.
0: It did happen very fast.
1: It's everywhere. And all of a sudden now, too, it's like, well, we all know now, you can't Google anything without first getting the AI response. It's like, no, I don't want that.
0: Mm-hmm.
1: I want the Cleveland Medical Center. I don't want the AI. When I Google my symptoms.
0: Yes.
1: I don't want the AI version of it.
0: You want to freak yourself out the old-fashioned way.
1: The old-fashioned way.
0: Yes.
1: The Mayo Clinic, right? Like, these are the places.
0: Yes.
2: And RIP to the phrase, oh, that's Photoshop.
1: Mm. Oh, yeah, yeah.
2: Yeah, Photoshop, it's done its job. Thank you, Photoshop.
1: Thank you.
2: But now it's, oh, that's AI.
0: That's AI.
2: That's all it is.
0: That's all it is. Greg, I think we could help Ruth a little bit. She's not good at spotting it. Let's just say things that would be AI. I'll go first. A duck on the back of an alligator. Probably AI.
1: Probably AI.
0: Yeah.
1: Yes.
2: A sixth finger.
0: Probably AI.
2: On one hand.
0: AI. Yeah. Yeah. A good friend of yours having lunch with a well-known celebrity.
1: Probably AI.
2: Yes.
1: Okay, so those things I
2: John
1: do Stings. Spot. I'll say that. So these are pictures.
0: Yeah.
1: Oh, yeah.
0: Pictures AI.
1: That are like, really? Mm-hmm. Are probably, no, not really.
0: Yeah.
1: Yeah.
0: Yeah. Any other tells?
2: Yeah, well, you can see the
1: here's
2: face
1: what no
2: change
1: one will tell
2: sometimes.
1: You. In the narrative, like when it's writing, here's what no one else will tell you.
0: Yes, that's one of
1: that's one of the clues, right?
0: Yeah.
1: That's probably AI.
0: It's probably AI. Yeah. There's a whole list of them.
1: Yeah.
0: Okay, so I like the road you're going down with, like, the educational piece, because I think it does feel a little bit too big sometimes for people, like, oh, I don't know what it is, and then they shut down and they don't want to listen to it, right? So maybe just sitting down before your mom shows you something,
1: mm-hmm.
0: or like, because it's almost like you're shaming her, right?
1: Right.
0: Like, it kind of feels like, oh, you're dumb. You posted this thing that's AI. Look at you, right?
1: Right.
0: So it's almost like feels scolded a little bit.
1: Right. Maybe. It could be more of a. So I was reading this article the other day about what AI is doing, and these are some of the things that it can do.
0: Mm-hmm.
1: And so we have to be careful of what we're looking at. I mean, it could be one of those things.
0: Right. Just say, oh, yeah, I was talking to her. I was listening to Steph Vivier and Ruth Unruh.
1: Talking about
0: AI. And these are the things that you need to know about.
1: Do you listen to them? Because you really should.
0: You really should. They have this great segment on Wednesday.
1: Yeah.
0: It's called Group Therapy.
1: Yeah.
0: Going at it from an educational way. And here's the thing. I think your big fear here, I think it comes down to, like, you don't want her to get scammed, right?
1: Right.
0: Isn't that kind
1: of
0: the big thing? Like, if she's going around telling people that, you know, fill in whatever untruth you want there to be, like, they're going to triple the Skyway or whatever, that's fine, I guess.
1: Aren't they tripling the Skyway? Or
0: well,
1: they're just doubling it?
0: They're just doubling it. They're only
1: right.
0: doubling it.
1: I feel like they've been doubling it so long, it might be triple
0: it
1: now.
0: It might be triple. It could be quadruple.
1: Yeah.
0: I'm not sure. But it's more about, like, getting scammed, I guess, is, like, putting money in. So maybe that's, if that's what, I would say focus on what your big fear is. So your big fear is you don't want her to get scammed.
1: Right.
0: So focus on that being the outline and just say, you know what, Mom? Never give money on Facebook because here's what could happen.
1: Right. Never, like, always check your sources.
0: Mm-hmm.
1: And
0: a friend of mine.
1: Yes.
0: Followed a link on Facebook. It ended up being a scam. They got her credit card number and she got, you know, she lost $12,000 or whatever.
1: Right.
0: Right. Tell a story. Maybe it's not the most authentic story, but what could
1: but
0: happen?
1: But you can probably find one.
0: You could probably find one that's authentic. This is happening all the time.
1: That's right. And I think that, you know, she probably already feels like her mom's being scammed because she's sharing these things thinking that they're legit, mm-hmm. and they're not. They're, what was it, a duck on an alligator's back?
0: Yeah. Like, they're not friends.
1: Right.
0: I'm saying, like, the duck and the alligator are
1: not
0: best friends.
1: No, they're not.
0: No.
1: No, the alligator's totally going to eat that duck.
0: That's right.
1: Yeah.
0: That's right. That's the other thing. A bear.
1: Now, if it's on his back,
0: he might not know he's there.
1: He might not reach it.
0: Yeah.
1: Like, how would you?
0: Because he has, like, a neck like Greg.
1: Like
0: right
1: Greg,
0: now, where he
1: yeah,
0: can't turn
1: he
0: it.
1: Can't
0: yeah.
1: turn.
0: He doesn't
1: can't
0: have
1: turn.
0: The Rub A535.
1: Yeah. So the Voltaren.
0: Oh, the Voltaren.
1: Which I had some Voltaren, and it's sitting on my counter. I was going to bring it in for you, Greg.
2: Oh, thank
1: counter.
2: You.
1: It's sitting on my counter.
0: Sitting on your counter.
1: Yeah. So I'm sure it's really helpful.
0: It's really helpful right now to your back. Overall, what do you think? Because I think what we have here is a fear. There's an anxiety that mom's going to get taken advantage of. So what do you think the realistic level of that fear should be? Out of 10, is it maybe a 7 and it should be a 2?
1: I don't know. Yeah, that could be it. I don't know if it should be a 2, though. I mean, I think if you feel that your mom is vulnerable to scams, that's a thing that needs to be addressed. And you know what? Sometimes you can find things in the community. I know Niagara Safety Village in Welland has done some information days for older adults regarding getting scammed because I know it's like, it's you hate it, right? I mean, we all hate it.
0: I hate scams. It's one of my biggest pet peeves.
1: It's
0: yeah.
1: terrible. So, I mean, there might be resources, but I think that having that conversation with your mom and saying, like, how aware are you of how easy it is to get scammed these days isn't a bad conversation to have for anybody.
0: Remember,
1: like,
0: when
1: it's so easy.
0: I don't know if this only happened on sitcoms or if this ever happened in real life when they'd have police scare children.
1: Scared straight. Or
0: yes.
1: There was a whole thing.
0: Yeah, yeah, yeah. We should have that for older adults and scams.
1: Yeah.
0: Where the police come to the house and say, you've been sharing AI-generated videos on Facebook. Okay, that might not work.
1: That might be a little over the top.
0: Don't call the NRP.
1: Right.
0: Do not call the NRP. No. And if you do, don't tell them we told you to do it.
1: No, don't do that.
0: Don't do that.
1: I think it's a legit concern.
0: I think if you just go to her heart open, heart in hand, and say, Mom, you know what? I'm really concerned. There's a lot of things that you know. You're an excellent pie baker and I'm terrible at it. And I have a little bit more knowledge about this. I would love to share some knowledge I have with you.
1: Yeah. Yeah. Do you understand what AI is actually capable of doing?
0: Yeah. Instead of like, it can feel a little bit accusatory if you come at it from a, that's AI, right, Ma? Like just changing the phrasing of it.
1: Right.
0: Coming at her with respect and pointing out something she does really well and just saying you're concerned and want to make sure she has the information.
1: Yeah. Yep. I think so.
0: Okay.
1: I think that's what you do. But I think it's an excellent question, and I'm really glad you brought it to our attention.
0: And a puppy and a bear cub.
1: Probably not.
0: Probably not friends.
1: No. Cute.
0: Cute. Not friends.
1: But not friends.
0: Best friends?
1: Yes.
0: Ruth Ann Raw, community leader. Thank you so much for being here.
1: Thank you.
0: This has been Group Therapy.
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4: Good morning, I'm Matt Holmes. A mix of sun and cloud today, right now sitting at 20 degrees. Coming up, it's a day to give a Port Colborne man back in custody and some changes for weather alerts. First check on traffic.
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4: 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St. Catharines Mayor Matt Sisko says the region has really pulled together.
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4: The funds raised today will be distributed through 10 charity partners across Niagara to help those in need of food, hygiene products, and cleaning supplies. You can find more information on our website at cktvnews.com. A Niagara man is back in police custody after breaking his probation orders. CKTV's Bonnie Heslop reports.
7: Police executing a search warrant at a Port Colborne home yesterday. They arrested 42-year-old Joe Crawford of Port Colborne for failing to comply with a release and probation order. Crawford was first arrested in 2020. That was for multiple counts of possession, accessing, and making available child pornography. He's been rearrested a number of times, and last year he was charged with 3 counts of sexual assault, 3 counts of sexual interference, and 1 count of forcible confinement. Police now believe Crawford has been an online tutor for some time. They're asking anyone who had contact with him to call them. For years, Crawford played Santa, as well as dressed up as a clown, entertaining children at parties and events. Reporting for CKTV News, I'm Bonnie Heslop.
4: The provincial government announcing $20 million for Niagara Health Hospitals and Hotel Du Chavre in St. Catharines. Niagara West Conservative MPP Sam Osterhoff announcing the funding, saying it's part of the Ford government's budget for the year. The money will be used to support the operations of core clinical services at Niagara Health and Hotel Du Chavre by funding emergency departments and supporting wage pressures. Now, this is cute. He says Niagara hospitals need $135 million to catch up to staffing levels across Canada. Canada. The union says the increase would allow Niagara Health and Hotel du Chavre to add about 1,400 staff and ease overcrowding and hallway medicine. QP researcher Doug Allen says some hospitals have been forced to get loans to make payments.
8: Hospitals are not being funded to meet their costs. It has led to a whole series of problems in the hospitals that are happening, including we know that there has been job cuts at Niagara Health, significant job cuts, and that is beginning to have an impact upon the quality of care that we have in Ontario.
4: Niagara Health ended last year with a $19.1 million deficit. Environment Canada launching a new, more targeted thunderstorm and tornado warning system.
9: The department says the new system is meant to address alert fatigue and cut down on the number of weather alerts Canadians get on their phones. The new system will target alerts specifically to the area that forecasters think will be hit, rather than issue a broad warning across a large area.
4: The changes went into effect yesterday. They'll only apply to severe thunderstorm and tornado warnings. Other alerts like heat warnings and thunderstorm watches will still have a broad alert area. And there's no question we are a very phone-heavy society, but if you lose it, you're also likely going to lose it.
10: The handheld device has all the answers. It communicates with others and can throw you into a wild panic if you can't find it. That's called nomophobia. And you can hit that freak out within 1 minute of active searching. Increased heart rate, sweating, full-on dread. Psychologists say the distress is real and very similar to separation anxiety. YouGov says there's an easy solution. Put a tracker on it. Or maybe look in your hand.
4: For more local news that matters, go to cktvnews.com. In sports, the Blue Jays are now 2.5 games back of a wild card spot. Toronto beating the Red Sox 5-3 at the Dome last night. The Jays have now won 4 of their last 5 games. The two teams will play again this evening. Well, and Jackfish with another day off before hosting Brantford tomorrow night at the Pond. Over to the WNBA, the Toronto Tempo aiming to snap their 9-game losing streak when they visit Dallas tonight. Week 11 of the CFL schedule. That begins tomorrow with Calgary hosting BC. The Tiger Cats, they host Saskatchewan on Saturday night, and the NFL preseason play that kicks off tomorrow. Your weather's next.
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4: Forecast, the sun will work its way in a little bit through the course of the day today. 26, feeling like 34. Just a slight chance of a shower or a thunderstorm popping up. 19, the low overnight. Tomorrow, clearing skies. 26, feeling like 31. Friday, a sun cloud mix. 24 degrees. Staying right around 24 for Saturday and Sunday on your weekend. Some sunshine on Saturday. Maybe showers on Sunday.
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0: Well, thank you so much for being here. And over the past couple of weeks with crazy flooding in the area, oh my goodness, have we been paying attention to all of the weather alerts. Well, Environment Canada has now launched a new weather warning system. Joining us to tell us more about it is Environment Canada meteorologist Giselle Juki. Good morning, Giselle.
21: Good morning. How are you?
0: I'm so good. Thanks for being here.
21: Thanks for having me.
0: Absolutely. Anytime. Okay. So I know last year we got the colored system, right, with the red and the orange and the yellow. What is the new warning system that's being launched now?
21: So the new warning system, just to give you a bit of background, the legacy system issued severe thunderstorm and tornado warnings based on zones. So often those zones are much larger than the severe weather threat itself, and people were being warned that would be seeing blue skies and no storms expected in their region. The new system is targeted so that the MSC forecaster can draw a shape, a polygon, that encompasses the severe weather threat and the areas that are likely to be impacted by it. So it's a lot more targeted, more precise for severe thunderstorm and tornado warnings. So once you receive a warning, you're more likely to be impacted by it. So the public is asked to take it seriously and protect themselves, others, and their property from harm.
0: Okay, that's fascinating. And so where will we be able to see the shape? Is that kind of on the Environment Canada website?
21: Yeah, on canada.ca/weather and on the WeatherCan app, you can get the information, the location pages. It won't show the shape, but the shape will be available online on our website. Third-party weather platforms are in the process of transitioning, so some of them will be able to display it. But in the meantime, we are maintaining the information for zone-based warnings and also the polygon warnings. So it'll just take some time to transition over.
0: And about how targeted can we get, Giselle? Like how close are we able to forecast when these events may happen?
21: So just to give you an idea, a severe thunderstorm watch, it gives you an idea of a heads up of where things will happen. A severe thunderstorm warning is more, it gives you a more in-depth focus of where those conditions are likely. And now, before we would have upgraded from a severe thunderstorm warning to a tornado warning for the entire region, but now we can pinpoint within that region where the tornado threat is likely to happen. So we're doing more complex warnings. They're going to be overlaid with one another. It'll take some learning, and we have the ability to merge warnings, split them as well, and upgrade areas that will be more of a concern to the public.
0: Okay, and now, Giselle, I imagine that this depends on the storm and can change from time to time, but in what time frame are you able to predict when these events might happen? Like how, much time prior to it beginning might you know?
21: So it depends. With organized systems, we can predict them days in advance. For others that are more small scale, it can be from minutes to an hour or so, but we are aiming to give a 30-minute lead time for communities for severe thunderstorms and for tornadoes. Sometimes it's 10 minutes. If we're able to do that, that's what the goal is.
0: Okay. And is this all just as technology advances now, that's why you're able to offer this change?
21: Yeah, it's been something in the works for the last 4 years that we've been working on. The process itself semi-automatically generates some of the text. As the forecaster is issuing the warning itself, it'll put in the information about the direction, the speed, the location, a list locations up to 10 in there, as well as the areas that are likely to be impacted based on order of time of arrival. So when the forecaster presses send, it's about 2 minutes faster. Anything that needs to be translated will be translated in the background, but the system itself does it bilingually.
0: Wow. Okay. Really interesting stuff. We're talking to Giselle Juki, meteorologist with Environment Canada, about their new weather system. I mentioned the colored system that came into play last year. How is that working?
21: So it's using the same colors and the same information included in our warning. So the greatest threat will be red, then orange is our middle threat, and then yellow is going to be our lower level. It's going to be warnings of the same color. It'll be the most updated warning will be sent out first. So it's going to take some adjusting and learning, but I think it's a welcome adjustment.
0: Okay. And if people really started to understand those color warnings and heed the warning appropriately?
21: Yes, because we work in a close partnership with health organization, emergency partners, and we do a lot of education and outreach on our products as well.
0: Okay, well, this is interesting stuff and good for people to know. As I mentioned, of course, here in the Niagara region, we have had some very severe storms over the last few weeks. And so people are, I think, anxious to get information and get it quickly.
21: Yeah, definitely, especially since the summer has been one of the wettest on record for any stations within 25 kilometers of the St. Catharines area. I think you guys have had about 444 millimeters. The previous record was back in 2000 with 434.
0: Wow. Okay. And we are hoping for no more. People do not want to see any more rain down here.
21: Yeah. Unfortunately, there are a risk of thunderstorms today that's going to be moving through the area. But in the next few days, it looks to be more quiet. The next system does look to be on Sunday with some showers pushing in.
0: Okay. So will the new system be available today if those thunderstorms do materialize?
21: Yes, it came into effect yesterday. The official release will go out later this morning that it was a success. But yeah, you can, it's been, so far it's been going well.
0: Okay, good stuff. Thanks for stopping by to tell us about it.
21: Thank you for having me. And have a great day.
0: You too. Giselle Jukey joining us, meteorologist with Environment Canada and their new weather warning system. All right, today is the day of giving. More on that coming up here on CKTV News.
1: Things aren't looking too bad as you head out on the drive. It is crash-free in town. Still light on the 406, the 405, and 420, but the Toronto-bound QEW still has volume. 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
4: Forecast is will work its way in a little bit through the course of the day today. 26 feeling like 34, just a slight chance of a shower or a thunderstorm popping up. 19 the low overnight. Tomorrow clearing skies, 26 feeling like 31. Friday a sun cloud mix, 24 degrees, staying right around 24 for Saturday and Sunday on your weekend. Some sunshine on Saturday, maybe showers on Sunday.
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0: It is our very special Day of Giving today, August 12th, and we're coming together to support those affected during this difficult time following extreme flooding in recent weeks. This has displaced families, and we've got a local state of emergency happening in St. Catharines and Lincoln. So today is all about us requesting, asking, please consider making a donation to Feed Niagara. Any amount, and all of the funds raised today are going to be distributed between Niagara's 10 accredited food banks to ensure support reaches these individuals and these families, the ones that have been most affected by the disaster. And we are asking, of course, for cash donations. That is a very easy way. However, there are specific things that are in very high demand that they are looking for as well if you wanted to donate in that way. We have an opportunity to speak with Betty Lou Suter, who is the CEO of Community Care St. Catharines and Thorold, and she outlined some of the things that are in the greatest need.
6: I think the thing that people really, if people can help us, what we really need are little, I would call them personal kits, shampoo, bar soap. I mean, those are little things that we take for granted that everybody is going to have extra supplies. You know, so those are the kinds of things we're trying to put in these hampers as well. And I think that that's most important for everybody, to feel good about themselves, as you know, right? So cleanliness is wellness, right?
0: It definitely is, Betty Lou, and people were affected in a lot of different ways. Great reminder, because we think about community care, we think about the food aspect, of course, but the hygiene, maybe not so much, something we're, again, taking for granted.
6: Absolutely, and, you know, laundry soap, paper towels, J-cloths, those are the kinds of things that, you know, we can stick in these hampers, and we just to make sure everybody has what they need. But I think that, you know, the thing that's concerning me just a little bit is the anxiety of the people that are affected. And I've had a couple of staff, and honestly, driving around town to see what's on the side of the road, what they have lost, is just tremendous, right, as you know. And one of the staff said to me the other day, can I just come in and sit for a few minutes? I'm getting anxiety because they're predicting more rain, and they've had two floods. And we sat down and had a little conversation. And so just support those people, because she said it's almost like post-traumatic stress syndrome. Like, you just can feel a tension building and, oh, my God, am I going to have to go through this again? And another person had all their family albums on the table in the basement. They're all gone.
0: Ugh.
6: You know, yeah, like, so those things. So how can we support each other? And I know we can, because Niagara always does, and they always come together, and they always make sure that our place is one of the better ones to live. And this is going out through all the region as well. There's initiatives happening throughout the region that are helping people, some more affected than the others, communities than others, as you know. But, you know, I don't, at the long range effect, I think, I don't know. Is it over?
0: Well,
6: I'm not saying the flooding's over, but is the outcomes of it, are they over yet? I don't think they are.
0: Yeah, and we definitely know that the outcomes continue. CKTVnews.com is where you can go again to find out more. And a number of different, as Betty Lou was pointing out, of organizations have come together to support during this time, Greg. And we've got that entire list right on our website. I want to just quickly call out the names of the different organizations. If you are a business that is offering some kind of special deal, some kind of way to help flooding victims, you can go to CKTVnews.com. There is a contact Us form that you can fill out, and that's what these companies have done. So quickly here, Circle Ridge Construction has free quotes. 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The Pink Whiskey Barrel is offering some help with food as well until the 15th. And Nearly New Thrift Store in Niagara Falls is offering discounts to those affected by flooding. So I love to see that great list of community partners stepping up to offer discounted services and some help. You can find all of that information at CKTV News. Now, during this day of giving, we want to as well thank our partners with the Niagara Community Foundation who are helping facilitate all of the donations that are going to be collected today. And Brian Rose, of course, CEO, Executive Director of the Niagara Community Foundation, heading up these efforts. Here's what he had to say.
7: 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So we were contacted last week by Betty Lou Suter from Community Care asking if the foundation could support, you know, all of these groups coming together, including obviously, you know, the White Oaks Communication Group, which has been amazing. You know, the team at the 105.1 The River, they were instrumental in getting all of this together. A number of community businesses, local businesses, and financial institutions. 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
0: All right, there we go. 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I think the creativity about how to help is really showing here in the Niagara region. Also at CKTBnews.com, we've got links there for people to register for disaster recovery assistance as that continues, if you've not yet had an opportunity to do that. And just the information about the continued garbage pickups. Of course, garbage curbside limits are lifted until August 14th. That's this Friday, citywide here in St. Catharines. In Lincoln, that's going to continue until August 21st. Garbage limits are lifted for flood-related waste. This is not for you to decide you want to do a renovation and put all your stuff out at the curb. This is for people affected by the floods. And I think for the most part, of course, the community comes together and they understand that. So thank you so much for being here on this Day of Giving. It will continue throughout the day. CKTVNews.com. Your news is next.

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2: Good morning, I'm Matt Holmes. We've got seasonal temperatures continuing today. Right now we're sitting at 20 degrees. Coming up, helping those in need. Arrest following two attempted bank robberies and the peak of a meteor shower. First check on traffic.
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3: 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It is crash-free in town. Still light on the 406, the 405, and 420, but the Toronto-bound QEW still has volume. 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
2: 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Here's St. Catharines Mayor Matt Sisko.
4: I can't say enough good things about yourselves and everybody at the White House. 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
2: 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The Ontario government announcing $20 million for Niagara Health Hospitals and Hotel Du Chavre in St. Catharines. We get all the details from CKTV's Bonnie Heslop.
5: Niagara West Conservative MPP Sam Osterhoff announcing the funding, saying it's part of this year's budget. The money will be used to support the operations of core clinical services at Niagara Health and Hotel Du by funding emergency departments, supporting wage pressures, and reducing wait times for diagnostic imaging and surgical procedures. Total base funding for Niagara Health has increased from $464 million in 2018-19 to over $717 million in 2024-25. That's an increase of 42%.
2: Now, that $20 million is just a small part of the funding that QP is calling for. The union says the government needs to pump $135 million into facilities in the region just so they can catch up to staffing levels across Canada. Researcher Doug Allen says this would allow the hospitals a chance to ease overcrowding and hallway medicine.
6: We believe an extra 1,400 staff is needed at the Niagara and the Chavre hospitals that deal with the very... partly to deal with a very serious problem of bed occupancy, extremely high in Niagara and the Chavre at a 102% of bed occupancy throughout the year. It's a significant problem. It needs to be remedied, and we need to move forward with the system, bringing back hospital systems to the capacity that the and quality of care that the province and the people of Ontario deserve.
2: Niagara Health ended last year with a $19.1 million deficit and eliminated nearly 100 jobs. Two Toronto men have been arrested after two attempted bank robberies in Niagara. Niagara Regional Police say banks in Waynefleet and Pelham were targeted by three suspects in March of this year. 18-year-old Jayen Berger and 22-year-old Brandon Brown of Toronto have been charged. Now detectives have linked the two men to an attempted home invasion as well. That happened back in January in Thorold. The police say that they uncovered plans for a fourth robbery as well. A 17-year-old boy is also facing charges, while a 14-year-old boy was arrested back in April. Nearly 30,000 Canadians have signed a petition calling for the U.S. President Donald Trump's representative in Ottawa to be kicked out of the country.
7: The online petition is set to be presented in the House of Commons in the fall. It says Pete Hux should be declared persona non grata, and the Canadian government should request his removal as U.S. ambassador to Canada. It accuses Hoekstra of undermining the Canada-U.S. diplomatic relationship and of intervening in Canadian political discourse in a manner that's inconsistent with diplomatic protocol. It also calls on the federal government to direct a parliamentary committee to review U.S. diplomatic interference in Canadian affairs. A spokesperson for the U.S. embassy declined to comment. The petition was

0: started by a Calgary woman and will be presented by Green Party leader Elizabeth May in Parliament.
1: And we're crossing our fingers for some clear skies tonight as we're waiting for an annual show to be put on as the Perseid meteor shower reaches its peak tonight.
2: It happens as the Earth passes through the trail of debris left behind by the Swift-Tuttle comet, debris that burns up on hitting the atmosphere. The best time to watch will be overnight Wednesday into Thursday, when a new moon offers darker skies.
1: For more local news that matters, go to cktvnews.com. In sports, the Blue Jays have now won four of their last five games, Toronto beating the Red Sox 5-3 at the Dome last night. Toronto are now 2.5 games back of a wild card spot. The two teams will play again this evening. Over to the pond, it's still quiet today, but the Welland Jackfish will host Brantford tomorrow. WNBA, the Toronto Temple trying to snap a 9-game losing skid when they visit Dallas tonight. The CEBL best of three final series begins tonight with Brampton hosting Winnipeg. Week 11 of the CFL schedule, that kicks off tomorrow with Calgary hosting BC. The Tiger Cats are at home on Saturday night against Saskatchewan. The NFL preseason, that kicks off tomorrow. And the final four of the National Bank Open Tennis Tournament today, the men playing in Montreal, the women in Toronto. The final matches, those go tomorrow. Your weather's next.
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1: Forecast, we're hoping to see a little bit of sunshine through the day with a mix of sun and cloud, but there is still a chance of a shower or thunderstorm popping up too. 26 feeling like 34. Tonight down to 19. Tomorrow, clearing skies, 26. That's going to feel closer to 31. Then on Friday, a sun cloud mix, 24 degrees. Sunny and 24 Saturday. Possible showers in 24 for Sunday.
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0: Stirring Up Number 2. It's Gene Vilaitis on CKTB News. 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
1: Hey, here we go. You know what today is? It's a day of giving right here on CKTB News. Niagara is coming together to support those affected after those two terrible flash floods. 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And I'm going to politely ask you if you do this right now. 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What's going to happen is that'll take you to the Niagara Community Foundation. 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It's entirely up to you. But you're going to be filling in your email. 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I mean, could it be any simpler? 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So this is why we're doing what we're doing. 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It doesn't matter whose website you go to. Just click on Day of Giving. And like I said, don't be confused. 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And again, fill out the forms. You can put your name down. You don't have to put your name down. But make sure you give everybody your email. Make the donation. Bing! In your inbox, a tax-deductible receipt. It cannot get any easier. According to reports this morning, 7 more belugas from the Marineland bathtub have been secretly moved to a new bathtub at SeaWorld in San Antonio. A few other belugas were transferred there a couple of weeks ago. You know, why they keep this so secretive? Oh, jeez. Now, I called up SeaWorld in San Antonio at about 7:30 this morning. They didn't answer. There's no answering machine that you can leave a message on. I know our news director, Bonnie Heslop, is also working on this story this morning. Remember yesterday I said I heard rumors of this on social media? And, they just don't tell anything to the Canadian media. It's a secret. It's a big secret. I don't think they like us at Marineland. In any event, the only report I saw about it was on Yahoo News, pretty credible news source. We should have more details later on today. Okay, here's why people are upset our Prime Minister is in Italy on vacation. August 19th is the deadline for the free trade deal. The Prime Minister won't even be back in Canada until August 17th. Now, if the Canada-US-Mexico free trade deal, known as CUSMA, breaks down, it could lead to more than 100,000 job losses right here in Canada and twice that amount in the U.S. It's all according to a new report from the Canadian-American Business Council, which has been around for a long time, and it knows what it's talking about. Now, Trump has vowed to hit us with new sweeping 50% tariffs if we can't figure something out by the 19th. Now, a successful renegotiation of CUSMA, this is great, listen to this, would create an additional 137,000 U.S. jobs and almost 100,000 Canadian jobs next year. Oh, yeah, the Prime Minister. He's in Italy, Mr. Tough Negotiator Guy. Now, the Prime Minister is in really hot water when the CBC, the official TV network of the Liberal Party, starts to dump on the big guy.
2: Is that you do not think the Carney government is taking the negotiation seriously?
3: I'm not confident, based on what I'm hearing or what you might be hearing and what I'm hearing in reports, that we're seeing anything materially different from what was on the table back in October. I don't understand what these so-called negotiations have produced that's materially different. Ooh, over the last year and a half. What yikes. Gains have been won for Canadians?
4: It was the Prime Minister that really raised the stakes of this trade dispute. He called this the worst crisis since the Second World War.
5: They have been like Gumby bending over back. backwards and gotten absolutely nothing in return.
6: PM Carney on quote-unquote reduced schedule in Italy.
5: Yes, two words, Justin Trudeau. Quite frankly, I think it's a kind of a rookie political mistake. You're in Canada, Canadians are staying home. It's a wonderful country to travel, and I think he should probably be here.
1: Wow! This is the CBC talking about the man for whom they carry his water, their boss, their lover. I can't believe I'm hearing this on the CBC. I thought my TV set was broken yesterday. But yeah, that was the CBC. Quite incredible. Hey, listen, so is there a deal and they're not just telling us? Well, apparently Team Carney doesn't think Canadians are ready to hear the details. Minister Dominic LeBlanc was in Washington yesterday and a bunch of reporters with microphones were following him down the street. Listen to this nonsense.
7: But how confident are you the way that the conversations are going?
8: Full points for trying. You're outside in the Washington heat. In the
7: I know, but a lot of Canadians are wondering. A lot of Canadians are wondering how close you are.
8: We'll have something to say when the moment's right.
7: But how confident are you in the way that...
1: We'll have something when the moment is right. It's like these guys don't understand. We pay their salaries, and they're working for us. We'll tell you when the moment is right. How about this, finally, with Canada-U.S. relations? A petition to remove the U.S. ambassador to Canada, Pete Hostra, has reached nearly 30,000 signatures, and that petition surpasses the critical number where it will be indeed presented in the House of Commons whenever they get back to work this fall. The petition basically accuses Pete of being, well, let me just cut to the chase, of being a complete rear end and get the heck out of our country. Finally, I hope you topped up with gas yesterday after we told you. Regulars up 7 cents a liter today, premium 5. Diesel up 12 cents a liter. Good morning, Niagara. It's another kick in the gas. And that's Valaitis on the news, the early edition.
9: Here's your CKTV News weather forecast. Today we're looking at a potential chance of a thunderstorm this afternoon with a mix of sun and cloud. High of 26, humid X of 34. Overnight, 19 degrees with a risk of a thunderstorm. Tomorrow it's going to be 26 degrees with clearing skies. On Friday it's going to be 24 with a chance of showers. Mix of sun and cloud. On Saturday, 24 and sunny. Sunday, 24 with showers. Right now it's 23, feeling more like 29. With your CKTV News weather forecast, I'm Alex Hobson.
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1: All right. It is a day of giving here on CKTB News. You've heard me talk about it there in Velitis on the News, and we'll be updating it all morning long, as will Lagonzo and Matt on News this morning. You can get a hold of me by texting me at 905-688-2582. After the bottom of the hour, our regular Wednesday chat with Chris Sims from the Canadian Taxpayers Federation. And the Taxpayers Federation has a brand new report out this morning. You will hear it exclusively before or anybody else on the Speaker of the Senate globetrotting and going to parties all over the world on your dollar. Oh boy, thank goodness for the Canadian Taxpayers Federation. So we'll get to Chris Sims after 9:30. Another great Wednesday guest is my longtime friend, the Reverend Michael Corn, who joins us this Wednesday morning. Good morning, Michael.
17: Good morning to you.
1: Well, listen, you know that today here in the Niagara region is a day of giving. We're raising money for the 10 food banks. You know, this cleanup, as I've told you before, is going to take a long, long time. You know, I couldn't think of any person better than to address what's happening today. You know, in my lifetime, I have found one thing, and that is being in service of others who need you is one of the most rewarding things I have ever experienced in my life. And I think I'd just like you to address eloquently, as I know you will, the importance of grace and charity and coming together and the importance and just the absolute delight of being of service to others.
17: Well, what I like to think of as organized goodness has been a crucial factor in civilized society for centuries, for all time, really. I mean, what you say is completely right. We do feel a certain buzz when we do something for someone. But we have to be careful there because it's not about us.
1: No.
17: It's about the act in itself. But, I mean, we don't want to be too self-critical here. Yeah, we feel good. We do something which is loving and maybe a little bit evidently selfless, but in fact makes us feel a bit better. So let's not reject that. But always remember what we're trying to do, which is to help the lives of other people who are less fortunate. And there is so much of that suffering going around. And, you know, this has been highlighted today, what has been happening in your region. But you don't have to look very far. And to anyone listening, wherever they are, I can assure you, if you want to help in some way, a lot of people make a lot of noise about changing the world. And changing the world, they barely change their underwear, for goodness sake. But they're very loud about it. Look at me waving this flag. Look at me at a demonstration. And you wonder if they really do care about people or just care about their own performative display of I'm on the right side politically. There are all sorts of people who need all sorts of help. And get involved. Doesn't have to be from a religious point of view. It can be a secular organization. There are Rotary clubs and all that sort of thing. But I think a lot of people understand this, but not all, just how much suffering there is. Even people who are working, what we would call, if you like, the working poor. I know of people. I remember one guy, he worked in a bank. He was a teller in a bank. He was using the food bank, and he could barely cover his rent, especially if you live in Toronto, one of the major cities. So there's always room for people to help, and it's about our humanity. I think we complete our humanity when we reach out to other people. There is a circle, if you like, and I know there are cynical people who say, oh, please give me a break. But yeah, I'm also cynical in my own way. No, I'm telling you, there are people. I remember this from years ago. I was, you know, this is going back probably almost 60 years. We went to see it was my grandmother in a local hospital. I was with my mum. I was very little. And she never drove a car, never learned to drive. My dad only ever had a used car, and he didn't have one of those until later in life. And we're waiting at the bus stop, and it was a wet day in East London, and everybody that had come from the hospital was right across the room from the hospital. Everybody's a bit upset. Some people, there's been a death in the family. In our case, it wasn't good what was going on. And this, what we used to call in Britain a station wagon, one of these sort of, I don't know, maybe called them here, extended car, it stopped. And the guy wound down the window, no electronic windows then, and said, does anyone need a ride anywhere? And people thought, oh, what's going on here? And he said, look, I assure you, there's no money involved. There's no other motive. Just, I have some time. So a few of us got in, and he drove us to our homes. Instead of waiting for the bus in the rain and then maybe having to get another bus at the end of it, he just, in the local area, nothing was that far, he drove us all to our homes. And I found out later that, he happened to be a Christian, but he was just a man who had time on his hands now, retired, and this is what he did. He went to hospitals, knowing the state that people were in, and drove them to their homes to make their day just a little less unpleasant than it would otherwise have been.
1: Mm-hmm. You know, I personally wish we didn't have to do this day, but because of two flash floods, we are. You know, the one thing that has really brought a lot of joy into my heart since this happened is it's just wonderful to see strangers coming to the aid of others in the various towns in the Niagara region. And I know that we have Team Rubicon, part of the Ontario Corps here. And these are people, you know, they're not even from the region, but they're coming in. They're spending 10, 12 hours a day ripping wet drywall from people's basements, taking out carpets and furniture that's been ruined. And, you know, the interesting thing that I heard about this team of volunteers coming in, you know, I figured, well, you know, the municipalities would be putting them up at a hotel so they could have hot showers. No, they're sleeping on cots at a local high school.
17: You know, there is a view that everyone is good if you just work at it a bit. I'm not sure if I really believe that. I'm not going to go into any theological discussion here, but I've come across people and I just can't find any goodness in them. Maybe it is somewhere, but I can think of a couple of people, goodness me, certain public profile, and I know the way they are. And anyway, I won't go into that. But most people, there is something there. There's an instinct where they want to help others. I'm not into bashing politicians. I know politicians who, in private, have done so much good work, have really done all they can to help other people. Now, when it comes to administration and bureaucracy, that can go wrong. Yeah, money can be wasted and things aren't done that should be done. But there's a collective will to help amongst most people. And it doesn't matter what your background is, religious, ethnic, anything else, class, it's trying to help people. I also know, and you know, both of us were to a degree in the public eye, certainly in years past, and knew quite a lot of well-known people. You know, I know of people who are very well-known who I know they don't want it made public, but I know what they've done privately. They've done things. They've donated. They've helped. They've been there. And it does make it restores, I suppose, it's a cliche, but your faith in humanity when you see how, you know, that movie, It's a Wonderful Life. Mm-hmm. And it's fashionable to be cynical. There still is, in the human condition, something which can save the world. In fact, I would argue it's the only thing now that can save the world.
1: Mm-hmm. All right, another topic today. I love talking ethics with you, always have. So let's talk about Trump leaving the NATO summit in Turkey a couple of weeks ago. There was an Iranian assassination threat. Trump boarded Air Force One in full view of the cameras, but then was secretly transferred to another military aircraft in a catering truck. That's when the pilots and crew and the journalists boarded Air Force One. And they were unaware Trump was no longer on the plane. Michael, that means all these people were on a decoy plane. They were essentially sitting ducks. Now, thankfully, nothing happened to Air Force One. It was not shot out of the sky. But Michael, but what if? What if? I mean, I can't imagine. And I'm sure, I mean, thankfully, the plane landed safely. But I'm sure over dinner tables in Washington and other places in the United States, husbands were admonishing their wives and wives were admonishing their husbands and saying, you are never getting on Air Force One again.
17: Well, actually, it's my dream, my fantasy, to have to ride in the back of a catering truck. That's another issue. I would question all of this, because if there is a genuine threat, I'm not sure if it becomes public knowledge. So many things go on and we never hear about them. So I don't know if this is true or not. I've got no idea. It does. If it is true, it doesn't. Who was behind all this? Because if, God forbid, that plane was hit, there were enough influential people who would have died, I assume, that would have caused terrible tremors throughout the political establishment. So I don't know. I don't know if half of it's true. I'm just not certain. My experience, and you only hear about it years after the event, is when security services are involved in this sort of thing, no one hears a word, and there are bluffs and double bluffs. But yeah, ostensibly, if, as you're explaining it, and we've been told this is what happened, then, I mean, but Air Force One, surely, everywhere it goes, it has fighter jet protection. If the president is on the thing. I do remember years ago in Northern Ireland, there was a military helicopter, and it had at least half, it seemed, of the British military and security establishment on board. And it went down. It wasn't hit by a terrorist group. Helicopters are notorious, actually. It crashed.
1: Yeah.
17: And people were asking questions, why on earth did you have so many of the people? My wife and I used to travel separately when we went abroad, in case, God forbid, anything happened, so, you know, the kids weren't left orphaned. So if we do it, why were they behaving so irresponsibly? Yeah. I don't know. But I would say to people, look beneath and behind this, because Air Force One is probably the most protected aircraft in the history of the world. And I wonder what was really going on.
1: Well, I know you're an historian, and I just did a little bit of research yesterday, and I wanted to leave you with this. George Washington led the American military into the War of Independence. Ulysses S. Grant led the Union armies into the Civil War. George H.W. Bush flew combat missions as a Navy pilot in World War II and was actually shot out of the sky. Donald Trump, the draft dodger, hid in a catering cart in the Iran War.
17: I mean, but look, as much as I dislike Trump, and Kennedy was on a military leg, but let's not get into the War of Independence and George Washington, because that was a glorified tax revolt, and these people who believed in freedom were committed to enslaving a huge amount of the population for generations to come. So I'm not going to buy all of that. But yeah, Trump is appalling on all sorts of levels. Other presidents have been too, frankly.
1: Here's your little bag of peanuts and your glass of water. Thank you, Michael.
17: Anytime. Bye-bye.
1: All right, there he goes. Reverend Michael Corrin, my good friend. He's with us every Wednesday morning. All right, let's take a quick break. When we return, it's Chris Sims from the Canadian Taxpayers Federation, and we have an exclusive this morning. The Taxpayers Federation is out with a new report about the Speaker of the Senate. Who's that, by the way? Yeah, I didn't know either. And talk about a globetrotter going around the world attending swank parties. Ooh, I wish I was the Speaker of the Senate. We'll get details of that coming up next here on CKTV News, your trusted voice, with me, Gene Valaitis.
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6: Good morning. I'm Matt Holmes here. So it's making news. Today is a day of giving. 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This while Niagara man is back in police custody after breaking his probation orders. The province announcing $20 million for Niagara Health Hospitals and Hotel Du Chavre in St. Catharines. This while CUPE says they need actually $135 million just to catch up with staffing levels across the country. And Environment Canada launching a new, more targeted thunderstorm and tornado warning system. Forecast, we've been seeing lots of cloud cover through the morning, but we're expecting to see a little bit of sunshine poking through. 26 feeling like 34 the high. There is a slight chance of a pop-up shower or storm as well. Tomorrow, 26 degrees with clearing skies, so some sunshine there. 24 on Friday with a sun-cloud mix. Sunny at 24 on Saturday as we look at your weekend. Chance of showers 24 on Sunday.
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1: All right, you can get a hold of me at 905-688-2582. 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It'll take you to the Niagara Community Foundation. You fill out the forms. You can either give your name or be anonymous. You donate, and as soon as everything goes through, bing, just like that, you will get an official tax-deductible receipt. All of the dough, of course, is going to Feed Niagara, and it'll be distributed among Niagara's 10 food banks. And, of course, we're all coming together to help everybody affected by those two terrible flash floods. And you know the cleanup is going to take months and months and months. So everybody is getting together and helping out today. You know, you can give a loony, you can give a toonie, 10 bucks, 20 bucks, 50 bucks, a million bucks. It's up to you, but you will get that tax-deductible receipt. And if I can be so bold, would you please go there right now? I mean, just drop what you're doing. Listen to us and make your donation. And thank you very much. We all do appreciate it. every Wednesday morning. I welcome back one of my good friends, Chris Sims from the Canadian Taxpayers Federation. Good morning, Chris.
2: Good morning.
1: Well, I want to thank you for giving CKTB News, and specifically moi, an exclusive this morning. You just have a brand new report out. I managed to read it during the news. And once again, I've got carpet burn on my jaw because it fell right to the floor. We're talking about the Speaker of the Senate. And I'll be honest with you, like, I'm a news junkie, but I didn't even know who the Speaker of the Senate is. Turns out she is Senator Raimonde Gagnon. Am I getting that right?
2: I've heard it as Raimonde Gagnon is how they were pronouncing it up in La Belle Provence.
1: Well,
2: but yeah, we can just go with what you said.
1: Man, she was appointed a couple of years ago, and my girl likes to party all the time, party all the time. She loves to party all the time. Wow, this report that you have just published is unbelievable. I mean, where do we even start?
2: I know. So, confession for me, too. I've been, you know, living and breathing politics since I was a small child. Yes, I was very awkward in school. But, Gene, I'm the same. Not if you didn't give me Google right at the time, not for $1 million if somebody walked up to me and said, hey, who's the Speaker of the Senate? Would I have the first clue? But it is Raimonde Gagnon, and you are all paying for her, folks. Actually recommend sitting down for this one. I know that said a lot, but really this time.
1: My girl likes to party all the time.
2: The ching-ching that was being racked up here while she was flying around the past 3 years is crazy. So credit where it's due. Our investigative journalist, who is a full-time journalist that works with the Taxpayers Federation, her name is Jen Hodgson. She dug up all of this stuff. This is original reporting, and it's on the taxpayer.com website. Okay, first up, Gene, the Speaker of the Senate, she's the same sort of person that sits at the front on one of those like throne chair thingies.
1: Yes.
2: In the Senate chamber. But you probably don't remember seeing a question period going back and forth with her refereeing because question period isn't televised in the Senate. So go figure.
1: How, audio. To quote the church lady, how convenient.
2: Exactly. And so this speaker position is paid more than $250,000 per year. I want people to remember that. Okay, picture $250,000 per year. Now imagine for the last 3 years, the Senate Speaker and her entourage have jetted around the planet so often that taxpayers, those of you know your listeners who are trying to save a few dollars and maybe donate them to those poor folks who were hit by the flood, this Senate Speaker blew more than around $900,000, close to $1 million. Flying around the world, going to swanky parties, just over the last 3 years.
1: $1 million.
2: Yep, $1 million. $1 million.
1: Well, should we break all these trips down? Because I think people will just lose their brains.
2: Yep, they will. So again, I want to give context here. For our American friends who might be listening across the border, or somebody who's kind of new to Canadian politics, you might be thinking, I hear the speaker on the news a lot. No. You hear the American speaker on the news a lot because the role of speaker in the United States does carry a lot of power, okay? In Canada, the Speaker of the House of Commons even, and the Speaker of the Senate, moreover, it's bupkis. Mm-hmm. You got nothing. There's no role. Senators are not elected. They're appointed.
1: Yes.
2: Okay? They don't have a constituency to represent, even when they're flying overseas. So they should be taking exactly zero fancy trips overseas, mm-hmm. not $900,000 worth. Okay, let's get into that here.
1: Okay.
2: This might be my favorite one, Gene. And by this, my favorite, I mean we have to mock these people, folks. We have to laugh, because otherwise they'll take themselves too seriously. We must point and laugh at them, okay? So my favorite is probably the one where Gagnon and her entourage jetted to Japan in March of this past year to pay a, quote, courtesy call.
3: Courtesy call.
2: On the Japanese foreign minister. That one trip cost more than $107,000.
3: Yikes.
2: Yes. So, reminder, you probably have trouble naming senators, whoever they are, much less the Speaker of the Senate. The Speaker of the Senate has no business flying anywhere, and in a blink of an eye, she goes to pay a courtesy call on some minister nobody's heard of in Japan and blows $107,000.
3: Hang on, let's just think about that for a second as we play this. All right.
2: Indeed, she does.
3: Yes.
2: Yeah. You'll love this next one. Okay. This might be your favorite one, Gene. Have you gone through your list? Have you picked your favorite yet?
3: Yeah, it's coming up.
2: Okay. Well, so Gagne and her delegation. So imagine a year ago March, okay? March of 2025. Gagne and her delegation, they jetted to Spain and the United Kingdom. That sounds nice. The delegation, Gene, they went there so they could, quote, receive a new ceremonial sword from King Charles.
3: A ceremonial sword.
2: Yep. Super important for the role of Speaker of the Senate. I imagine it's a gymungus letter opener. Right? $105,000. $105,000, folks. To keep this in mind, while she's going there, she's not staying at Motel 6.
3: No.
2: No. The hospitality bills are redonkulous. They did the breakdown on one of them. I think it was in the UK. And it was where Oxford and Cambridge, they got together and had a baby and then named it a restaurant. She went to that one, okay? And it cost, I think it was over $250 per person, per head. Gene, I don't know if I could spend more than $200 just on myself, my own plate, and my own dinner.
3: Yikes. Chris, let's just self-reflect for a second.
2: Yeah.
3: Okay, we've got a long list to go through, and I want to get to them all. So, weather's important here in Niagara after the floods.
2: Yes.
3: Let's take a break, and when we return, my girl likes to party all the time. It's CKTV News. There's a weather fairy music, and here's the boy who likes to party all the time, Alex.
4: The boy, not the man.
3: The man.
4: All right. Thank you. Appreciate that. 26 degrees today with a mix of sun and cloud. Chance of a thunderstorm in the afternoon. Humidex of 34 to the high of 26. Overnight, it's going to be 19 degrees. Couple showers, maybe a thunderstorm. Tomorrow, it's going to clear up a little bit. 26 degrees with sunny skies throughout the day and a humidex of 31. Friday, it's going to be 24 with a mix of sun and cloud. Chance of showers. Saturday, 24 and sunny. And then on Sunday, 24 with a chance of showers. Right now, it's 23, feeling more like 29 outside with your CKTB News weather. I'm Alex Hobson.
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4: He has an opinion. Some days, you'll agree. Some days, you won't. But here's the difference. He respects your opinion. It's Gene Vilaitis on CKTB News.
5: All right, Chris Sims from the Canadian Taxpayers Federation joins me every Wednesday, and we talk about your tax dollars going up in smoke or down the drain. Now, Chris, has there not even been one senator in the chamber that's maybe brought up the fact that the speaker, that she's traveling all over the place?
6: No. We've heard nothing about this. This was all just stuff that Jen Hodgson, our investigative journalist, found on public disclosed documents that are posted that nobody reads because everybody, frankly, is too busy trying to pay their, you know, electric bill. So we get that. So, no, this hasn't come up. Keep in mind, Gene, you and I have been in the game for a while of broadcasting. How do I put this nicely? The Senate is mostly a warehouse for party bagmen, partisans, and frankly, old broadcasters that have been put out to partisan pasture. There's a lot of them in there. And I worked with a lot of them, and they were great to work with.
5: Yeah,
6: but
5: me
6: now,
5: too. Me too. Charles, I hate the Liberal Party Adler until he suddenly became a senator.
6: I know, that escalated quickly, eh?
5: Sure did.
6: So here we are, and for folks who are just joining us, the Senate is unelected. Okay, it is not the same as in the United States, where it's, you know, a separate house of elected representatives. No, you peasants don't get to vote for them, but they're paid base salary of a regular senator with no other, quote, duties, and I use that term loosely, is almost $200,000 per year.
5: Yeah.
6: So 2 feet in a heartbeat, you exist, and you're a senator. You're paid almost $200,000. If you have a super special role of Speaker of the Senate, you are paid over $250,000 per year. And apparently, get to fly wherever you darn well please. Gene, I sent you a note during the break. You and I were passing notes in class. And apparently, this particular Speaker of the Senate, Ramon Gagné, she has a love of travel. And she said that she's flown all around the world, her passion for travel. Gene, we know this because she apparently told the SenA+, which is the Senate's magazine.
5: Who knew they had a magazine?
6: Not I.
5: Not me.
6: We're paying for it, my friend. All of the listeners right now who are, you know, getting into work or trying to wonder how they're going to afford their kids' backpack coming up for back to school, realizing that close to half of what they make is taken by government, should remember now you learned the Senate has a magazine.
5: Wow.
6: And you pay for it.
5: What?
6: The Senate has a speaker, and you are paying for her international travel.
5: All right. I want to get to my favorite, but before we get to my favorite, my girl likes to party all the time. Here's my favorite one that you guys have uncovered. Tell everybody about, oh, please, the trip to New Zealand.
6: Yeah, this is pretty good. So Gagne and her delegation went to New Zealand in September of 2024 for, quote-unquote, business calls in Rotorua. So folks who are near a laptop or their phone, Google Rotorua, R-O-T-O-R-U-A. Tourist destination in New Zealand. It looks like something out of Lord of the Rings. It looks like this would be like some politician trying to say, I really had to go do a business call in, I don't know, Whistler or Banff, right at the height of summer. Strange that, you'd need to do that business there at the time.
5: Interesting.
6: The New Zealand trip, Gene, cost taxpayers $118,000. This one trip with this Speaker of the Senate and her entourage. I want to get into my favorite one.
5: Okay, sure.
6: Because, we've announced the amount.
5: Oh,
6: it's $118,000.
5: $118,000. Alex, let's self-reflect on that. All right, Chris, let's get into your favorite trip that cost taxpayers everything.
6: I appreciate the point of sober second thought brought up by the senator.
5: Sober?
6: Hey, man, they say they're sober.
5: Yep.
6: Okay, so this one, Gagne and her entourage, back in March of 2024, visited the Ivory Coast in Africa.
5: Nice.
6: Yeah, they apparently were there as somebody in a suit to help attend the opening of the Regional Stock Exchange and sign a memorandum of understanding with the Montreal Stock Exchange, which I will remind people is actually a private entity. The Montreal Stock Exchange has got nothing to do with the Speaker of the Senate, but here she is in the Ivory Coast. But wait, there's more. This is my favorite part.
5: All right.
6: While she was there, In Benin, I'm looking at this delegation. In Benin, the delegation, quote, visited major tourist sites and, quote, learned about, quote, the sacred forest of voodoo culture.
5: Of course they did.
6: As one does.
5: Yes.
6: As one does. That Africa trip, where the Speaker of the Senate, whose name you didn't know until, 26 minutes ago, and went there in order to learn about the sacred forest of voodoo culture, that trip cost you $101,000.
5: Yikes. Chris, what does my girl like to do? Okay, but yeah, the list is so long, but we still do have a couple more minutes, unfortunately.
6: I know. And I'm sorry, I wish this list were none long, but here we are. So she also went to the UK and Ireland to discuss climate change, of course, and artificial intelligence. My favorite, Gene, remember two summers ago when we were all being yelled at by a minister of this current Liberal government, Mark Holland, about taking our kids on road trips here in Canada?
5: Yeah.
6: Like, not road trips in the Ivory Coast or New Zealand or whatnot, but we were daring to take our families on road trips, and we were going to, quote, let the planet burn,
5: mm-hmm.
6: because we didn't want to pay carbon taxes. Imagine that, us peasants. I will remind folks that the Speaker of the Senate apparently cares about climate change so much that she flew to Ireland and spent more than $82,000 on that one trip with her delegation because climate change. She also, Jean, went to Switzerland, France, the United States, Belgium, Brazil, Romania, Czech Republic, and South Africa, according to our records.
5: Well, at least we can elect a rep. Oh, no, we can't.
6: Can't, yeah. Here's the thing. Usually in a situation like this, when my blood is boiling, and I'm sure your listeners are feeling the same while they're trying to struggle to afford ground beef at the grocery store, and they hear about $900,000 being spent by somebody they didn't know existed, usually I would say, it's okay, folks. Everybody get together with 10 of your friends and door knock against this person. In the next election, we're going to hold them to account. Wait, we can't, because the Senate is not elected. Hmm. We can't vote for them. We can't recall them. We got bupkis. Yeah. So I'm encouraging everybody to write to the Prime Minister, because it's the PMO who gets to decide who is and is not in the Senate, in the Red Chamber. And again, I want to remind people who are fighting to afford that ground beef or wondering if you can afford to stock up on fruit in your freezer before fall comes, that one luncheon in Madrid, Spain, for 12 people, they spent $1,900 for lunch in Madrid.
5: Yikes. There must have been other lunches and dinners, I'm guessing.
6: Yep. They spent $1,400 on lunch in Bucharest and $2,200 for a reception in Dublin that was catered by a, quote, gourmet chef. Imagine $2,200 on dinner.
5: No.
6: I know. I can't either. So kudos to our investigative journalist who dug all this up. And when folks, I guess the takeaway I would recommend, Gene, is the next time your sister-in-law or your aunt or whatever says, oh, but we can't pay less taxes. You know, all of this money is going towards, I don't know, widows and orphans and veterans, which would be great if that were true. I want them to remember Speaker of the Senate, Ramon Gagné, and her entourage blowing nearly $1 million on international travel. That, my friend, is where your money's going.
5: Chris, thank goodness for the Canadian Taxpayers Federation, and thanks for this exclusive this morning. I just can't get over it. Oh, boy. It's amazing, isn't it?
6: I'm going to go learn more about voodoo culture and see how much money I cannot spend, because I don't have it, on lunch.
5: All right. There we go. Thank you, Chris.
6: You're welcome. Bye.
5: There she goes, Chris Sims from the Canadian Taxpayers Federation, with us every Wednesday, letting us know where your tax dollars are going up in smoke or down the drain. That was unbelievable. Yeah. Speaker of the Senate. Yeah, my girl likes to party all the time. Let's break. When we return, Paul Wright, our social media guy, Carla Collins checks in from Hollywood, Adam Zivo, and a highlight from Steph Vivier in the morning. It is a day of giving here on CKPB News, and I'm Gene Velaitis.
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3: 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It's all in partnership with Feed Niagara today. You can make donations to help those impacted by recent flooding. Manager of Feed Niagara, David Vandersteen, says many people have not even been able to meet with an insurance adjuster, and that's adding to the stress of the situation.
4: They don't know what's going to get covered. They don't know if they're going to be out of pocket, you know, potentially thousands of dollars, and a lot of people are kind of already on that edge financially. That they may have to decide between getting the mold out of their house and putting food on the table, and nobody should have to make that choice. So that's what we're raising money today for, to make sure that everybody can still access food and cleaning supplies and whatever they need to help recover.
3: The funds raised today will be distributed through 10 charity partners across Niagara to help those in need of food, hygiene products, and cleaning supplies. For more information and to make a donation, go to cktvnews.com. A Niagara man is back in police custody after breaking his probation orders. We get those details from CKTV's Bonnie Hessler.
5: Police executing a search warrant at a Port Colborne home yesterday. They arrested 42-year-old Joe Crawford of Port Colborne for failing to comply with a release and probation order. Crawford was first arrested in 2020. That was for multiple counts of possession, accessing, and making available child pornography. He's been rearrested a number of times, and last year he was charged with 3 counts of sexual assault, 3 counts of sexual interference, and 1 count of forcible confinement. Police now believe Crawford has been an online tutor for some time. They're asking anyone who had contact with him to call them. For years, Crawford played Santa, as well as dressed up as a clown, entertaining children at parties and events. Reporting for CKTB News, I'm Bonnie Heslop.
3: The provincial government announcing $20 million for Niagara Health Hospitals and Hotel Du Chavre in St. Catharines. Niagara West Conservative MPP Sam Osterhoff announcing the funding, saying it's part of the Ford government's budget for the year. The money will be used to support the operations of core clinical services at Niagara Health and Hotel Du Chavre by funding emergency departments and supporting wage pressures. Now, this is cute. He says Niagara hospitals need $135 million to catch up to staffing levels across Canada. The union says the increase would allow Niagara Health and Hotel Du Chavre to add about 1,400 staff and ease overcrowding and hallway medicine. QP researcher Doug Allen says some hospitals have been forced to get loans to make payments.
6: Hospitals are not being funded to meet their costs. It has led to a whole series of problems in the hospitals that are happening, including we know that there has been job cuts at Niagara Health, significant job cuts. And that is beginning to have an impact upon the quality of care that we have in Ontario.
3: Niagara Health ended last year with a $19.1 million deficit. Environment Canada launching a new, more targeted thunderstorm and tornado warning system.
7: The department says the new system is meant to address alert fatigue and cut down on the number of weather alerts Canadians get on their phones. The new system will target alerts specifically to the area that forecasters think will be hit, rather than issue a broad warning across a large area.
3: The changes went into effect yesterday. They'll only apply to severe thunderstorm and tornado warnings. Other alerts like heat warnings and thunderstorm watches will still have a broad alert area. And there's no question we are a very phone-heavy society, but if you lose it, you're also likely going to lose it.
8: The handheld device has all the answers. It communicates with others and can throw you into a wild panic if you can't find it. That's called nomophobia. And you can hit that freak out within 1 minute of active searching. Increased heart rate, sweating, full-on dread. Psychologists say the distress is real and very similar to separation anxiety. YouGov says there's an easy solution. Put a tracker on it. Or maybe look in your hand.
3: 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Forecast mostly cloudy, but we're expecting the sun to try to make its way through a couple of times today. 26 degrees, feeling a little bit warmer than that with the humidity, making it feel

0: like 34. There is a slight chance of a pop-up shower or a thunderstorm as well. Clearing skies tomorrow, 26 degrees. The high feeling like 31. Friday, slight chance of showers, 24. Sunny and 24 on Saturday. I'm Matt Holmes. CKTV News next in an hour.
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2: 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Some days you'll agree, some days you won't. But here's the difference. He respects your opinion. It's Gene Vilaitis on CKTB News.
3: All right, hour number two. You can text me at 905-688-2582. It's a day of giving here on CKTB Radio. We'll be talking more about that throughout the hour. Like I always say, you can text me in. And after Chris Sims from the Canadian Taxpayer Federation, somebody who goes by the handle Chicken Little, as in the sky is falling, texted in, imagine you could find somebody to come on that doesn't sound like a crybaby all the time. Do conservatives have anything to talk about other than making strawman arguments about international travel? How about you guys do more racist dog whistling about voodoo culture? What a gross program. Alex, you want to join me?
4: Sure.
3: Okay, and a one, and a two, and a three. Oh, muffin. 905-688-2582. Thank you, Chicken Little. The sky is falling. Every Wednesday morning, I'm joined by Paul Wright. He is the CEO and president of Link Through Social. Good morning, Paul.
5: Good morning, Gene. Great to be here, as always, sir.
3: It's always great to have you. Great topic for today as we talk about everything social media. I love this. Social media made me buy it. Do you really want it, or did the algorithm convince you to buy it? Fascinating. Tell me more.
5: Yes, sir. Well, you know, back in the day, it was infomercials. Late at night, you're watching TV, and they'll convince you to buy this knife set that could cut through a lead pipe or something.
3: The Ginsu set, yeah.
5: That's right.
3: It slices, it dices, it chops.
5: They've done everything, and that's not all.
3: That's right. I once knew a woman in New Jersey who made a tomato last an entire winter. Yeah. I know those commercials.
5: Yeah, it's absolutely crazy. And now, in the age of social media, that's what they're hitting us for as well. We're always scrolling. We're constantly scrolling through our TikTok, our Instagram, our Facebooks, our X. And the algorithms know what we're doing, and they know what we like, and they're going to put things in front of you, and it will come in stages. Potentially, you stopped on something that might have caught your eye, this crazy new product that everyone seems to have. Mm-hmm. Meanwhile, they probably even haven't sold any, but they're making the illusion that everyone's got one of these, and you need to have one to keep up with the Joneses.
3: Yes.
5: And that's really what's happening out there. And it's so easy to order something now, Gene. You can just simply press a couple of buttons. Most of the platforms have your information already saved. And before you can even think about, oh, should I get this or should I get this, you bought it within seconds.
3: Well, listen, I have a woman in my life, and I don't know how she keeps up with her Temu orders. And she sees it on Facebook, and, you know, before you know it, her cart is full, and, you know, the Temu stuff shows up. Mind you, I know a lot of people who order things on Facebook or other social media platforms from Temu, but when they get it, sure doesn't look like what they saw on the platform.
5: Yeah, it's definitely different. And just a little admission here, Gene, I am also a Temu shopper. I've found good things on Temu, but also bad things. Like you said, some of the things that look so nice in the video or the glossy picture on the website, and when you actually open it up, it's not looking like it was when you thought you bought it. But people are doing it, and it's you know, algorithms made you do it. Those things that your partner saw on Temu, probably through a Facebook ad, she probably stopped, and it will keep coming up.
3: Oh,
5: every
3: yeah.
5: day.
3: Yes.
5: And then and then the next day there will be a an influencer talking about how great the product is.
3: Yeah.
5: And it comes in stages, 3, 4, 5 days, and now you've seen it, you know, a gazillion times. As you know, I lack the hair on my noggin now. And there's this Baldi. It's a shaver for men, and they had all these famous bald superstars promoting it, The Rock, and all these different music and actors, and it keeps coming up now all the time on my feed.
3: So eventually you're going to say, maybe I should try this.
5: I bought it, Gene.
3: You bought it. The president of president of a social media, bingo. You're the president of a social media company.
5: I fell into the trap.
3: Wow.
5: So imagine the poor people out there that have no idea what's going on, that they're being influenced by these social networks, by people paying, like having paid ads that are paying the platforms to find customers for them. And yes, I did fall into it.
3: Mm. Now, I have never purchased anything through a social media site. But,
5: oh, really?
3: No, that's true. Does Amazon count?
5: No.
3: Okay, so I have purchased a few things from Amazon, but I'm generally not an online shopper. But, you know, here's the problem. I will see something, and I'll say, that's interesting. And, you know, I'll click something at the bottom of the page to find out more, and I'll look it over, and then I'll see the price. Like, I saw some really nice shirts the other day. You know, but, like, this T-shirt's like $125. I'm going, no, I can go to Walmart and get one just like that for, like, $12. But,
5: yes.
3: But guess what's been happening as I'm on my social media site looking for items for the show? Shirt after shirt after shirt after shirt. Oh, my goodness.
5: It's not an accident. Really isn't. And, you know, to be fair, some of the things that we receive when we order through these social media campaigns, we'll say, they turn out to be fantastic. It maybe solves a problem you probably didn't even know you had, but it might solve a problem, save some time. Time is always money. Time is very valuable in this generation. So it works out sometimes, but unfortunately not all the time.
3: Now, I think one of the things, and I'm sure you'll agree with me on this, that you really have to watch out for is if you take a look at the fine print right at the bottom of the page, it's like if you order something, then you're automatically put on auto ship and you'll receive the product, whatever it happens to be, every single month. And try to get out of auto ship short of just having to cancel your credit card.
5: Yeah, that's something that these subscription-based plans for, you know, they'll send one a month or two a month. Yeah, it's very difficult to get out of. That's why a lot of these companies go to this type of model, because it's not quite a con, but it kind of is a con, because it makes it so difficult to unsubscribe. You have to jump through all these hurdles. And they make that difficult on purpose so you won't come out of it. And then as you're going through the different steps, you sure, we're going to offer you another 20% off for next month and all these different sales tactics to try to keep you. And if you spend 10, 15 minutes and finally break the contract and get out of the subscription, well, all the power to you, but it's not going to be easy.
3: Yeah, quick question, though. If you are ordering something, a lot of these sites that are trying to sell you something, at the bottom of the page, they have the credit cards, and they say something like secure and safe, and, you know, you never have to worry about giving away your first male-born child. Are those legit?
5: Yeah, but there are a few main shopping cart apps that are out there through Spotify, or sorry, not Spotify, Shopify, and a couple other reputable ones. Interact has one as well.
3: Yeah.
5: So if it's Interact or Shopify, you're okay. if you don't recognize it, you know, you want to maybe think twice. And like I said earlier, how easy it is to order so quickly. Like you can order something within several seconds. Maybe have a little rule where you see something, you're interested in buying it, but do a little research on it outside of the bubble of your social media.
3: Yeah.
5: And try to, you know, see if it maybe is worth it, or other people have commented if they've received it already, and they've made a post on somewhere, or they've made a little video on YouTube, those opening product videos. So do a little bit of research and then order it the next day or later that day. It doesn't have to be, okay, I'm in now, I'm going to press the button to buy.
3: Yeah. You don't have to comment on this, but I want to give you an update on my problem with Twitter.
5: Sure.
3: I have been inundated in the last about 3 or 4 weeks of videos with really, really nice music of people popping pimples. Now, all of a sudden, last week, am I not getting videos with relaxing music of people popping pimples? Now I'm getting videos with nice, relaxing music of people popping blackheads. And it's just like, I can barely go on Twitter anymore.
5: Twitter has got, it's a left field with their algorithms.
3: Oh.
5: It's unbelievable. There's definitely been a huge, significant change in what we're seeing. And there was an article earlier last week that came out that they're offering more of the feeds through paid ads.
3: Yeah.
5: And if you're, you know, you have that blue check mark or blue star beside your name, you're getting more of this type of stuff. And it's really annoying, and it's unfortunate because it's turning more people away from the app, I feel.
3: Here in Canada,
5: it's not a big platform anymore anyways. In the States, it still is.
3: Well,
5: but here in Canada, it really isn't anymore. Yeah.
3: Well, I'll just wrap it up by saying that, I'm having coffee at 4:30 in the morning. I put on Twitter and it says,
5: don't want to see
3: it's
5: that.
3: Terrible. Paul, thanks so much. We'll talk to you next Wednesday.
5: Pleasure, Gene. Have a great week.
3: All right, there he goes. Paul Wright. He got his head shaver through social media. He's the president of Link Through Social. Okay, let's take a break for the weather. Carla Collins from Hollywood up next. Here's Alex.
4: Here's your CKTV News weather. 26 degrees with a mix of sun and cloud. Risk of a thunderstorm. Humidex is going to make it feel like 34. Overnight, 19 degrees. Couple showers. Maybe a thunderstorm. Tomorrow, 26 degrees with clearing skies. A humidex of 31. Friday, it's going to be 24 degrees with a mix of sun and cloud and a chance of showers. And it's going to stay at 24 on Saturday and Sunday. 24 and sunny on Saturday. Chance of showers on Sunday. Right now it's 25. Humidex making it feel like 32. With your CKTB News weather, I'm Alex Hobson.
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0: means we're halfway there to the weekend, and that means it's time for Carla Collins with a twist from Hollywood. It's Carla Collins. Good morning.
1: Good morning, Gene. How are you?
0: I'm good. As you know, it's a day of giving here on CKTV News. We're helping out everybody after the two flash floods, and people can go to our website, click on Day of Giving, and help us out. So we're just being of service to the community today. And picking up from your appearance last week, speaking of being of service to the community, I challenge you to set up an OnlyFans page featuring your feet. And I'm just wondering, did it happen?
1: I got to tell you, Gene, I think maybe the ghost of my mother, who I think this is a story that you will love and appreciate, from my very first radio gig back on Mix 99.9 in Toronto.
0: You know what? I just have to tell you, I loved your mother. She was just so great.
1: She was just the best in the world.
0: Absolutely. Everybody,
1: she was my greatest feature. A lot of people were just using me to get to my mother, and I'm fine with that. And she very much loved you. I do remember a couple of instances involving my mom and laughs and alcohol and gatherings with you. So I just thought people might get a kick out of this, and I don't know. I was really young. My early 20s, and the radio station I was working with, this is going to get everybody's minds off the floods, was doing a promotion with the Toronto Sun at the time. And that involved me being the Sunshine Girl. And I mean, I was wearing like a long red dress. You know what I mean? Like, I wasn't in a bikini. I did not enjoy horseback riding. I was just holding up a bingo card, but it did appear on page 3. My mom didn't speak to me for 4 days.
0: You're kidding.
1: And she was horrified. So you're a Sunshine Girl now? And I'm like, Mom, I'm wearing more clothes than I normally do. I don't understand what the problem is. So I do have the specter of my mom saying, I swear to God, you open an OnlyFans page and that's it. I just feel like it'll be a lifetime haunting. However, I was like, listen, if some big daddy or sugar mommy wants to give a really huge contribution, because I know that that area of Canada has really been through it this year. There are fires and floods. It's been very biblical. If there is a giant donation, you're getting pictures of my feet. I will send it to whomever makes. I mean, if that's at all any type of inspiration.
0: Now, this is
1: I want to do my part.
0: This is the sense of charity I have been waiting for.
1: I feel like that's my pass. But she's like, are those pictures of your feet? Hang on. Are you helping out a city in need? Okay, maybe.
0: Okay, you and I are all into things like Mercury retrograde, and there's the Perseid meteor shower that's going on now. There's a partial eclipse of the sun or the moon or something, and there's something else called the Lionsgate portal, which I sort of read a bit about, but I don't understand it entirely. What is it?
1: Well, I'll tell you about the Lionsgate portal. Now, this is like a banger day. Astrologically, there is so much happening in one day, Gene. I fear we may get a visit from the intergalactic overlord, Xenu. I think this has been a very rare occurrence. Now, the Lionsgate portal, it's a lot having to do with the number 8. So August, of course, is the 8th month. It's the 8th day of August. This happens every year because if you turn number 8 on its side, it's the infinity symbol. So people who are really into this say that this is a huge time for manifesting. You have to be very careful what you say because it happens immediately. So don't talk any crap about yourself or anyone else. And the Lionsgate portal, I don't exactly know when it opens. I didn't check their business hours, but I do know that it closes today with the solar eclipse on August 12th. As you mentioned, it's also the new moon in Leo. Also, we have a very rare, I don't know if it's once in a lifetime, but it hasn't happened in a long time. A bunch of planets are aligned, 6 in fact. We have Mercury, Jupiter, Mars, Saturn, Neptune, and Uranus. I still laugh at that.
0: Me too.
1: And I laugh at how now astrologers, I don't know if you've noticed it, but people in the spiritual community are tired of us giggling like schoolgirls. And now they've taken to calling it Uranus.
0: Oh, no.
1: And I'm
0: come
1: like,
0: on.
1: No one's fooled by that.
0: Nobody is fooled by that. It's Uranus.
1: It is. And we always had a pass. So that is happening. And I wanted to know, have you heard anything about Project Anchor?
0: Just a couple of rumors. I'm really not sure what it's all about.
1: Well, it is a rumor. So not only are all these things happening, the meteor shower, eclipse, yada, yada, but I also remembered that this was the day, I don't know, I think it started about a year ago, big social media hoax, allegedly, because I think it's supposed to be happening while you and I are speaking, and I'm like, well, wouldn't that be a kick? It was how the Earth was going to lose gravity. There would be a gravity blackout for 7 seconds today. I don't know what that entails, like whether we drop and we just get caught by Thanos' baseball glove. But it was debunked by, of course, physics and scientists. But I have nothing but conspiracy theorists in my life. Apparently, I'm a magnet or whisperer. We don't know. Maybe I'm the pack leader. But that was also due to happen today. So it's a lot's happening, but it's also a great day to say goodbye to unpleasantries. So we use that as the flood and to embrace all the goodness. But yeah, so those are there's a lot happening in the skies, and I think the planet alignment and the meteor shower are visible to the naked eye, depending on where you are in the world.
0: Yeah, well, the Perseid meteor shower is the big one of the year. And by the way, they're not called shooting stars, good listenership. There's no such thing. They are meteors. They come off asteroids. And if you get to a dark spot, so you're not near city lights, tonight is the height of it all. You can, if you're in a good
1: yes.
0: spot and there's no clouds, you can see like 25, 30 meteors every hour.
1: It's just breathtaking. It's really spectacular to watch. And, you know, it's a good time to just get our focus off of everything that's happening day to day and go to nature. You know, you have the nature's wrath with the floods, but you also have the beautiful show. And if I'm being totally honest, I did giggle when you said asteroid. Now we've had, in one segment, Uranus and asteroid, and that's my level of maturity.
0: And I'm right there. So, and I'm right there with you.
1: I did have one piece of deep as a lunch tray news for you that I came across. Yeah, so there's a big, I don't know, nobody reads People magazine, but it's online. And I noticed a big article. I didn't know they were a couple. I guess they've been together for a while. About Kaia Gerber. That would be Randy Gerber and Cindy Crawford's daughter. She
0: right.
1: looks just like her mom.
0: Yeah.
1: It's a mini-me of her mom. And an actor called Lewis Pullman, who you may have seen on Amazingly Brilliant Creatures. He's in Thunderbolts. He would be Bill Pullman's son.
0: Oh.
1: So he's, yeah, and really good actor. He was also in Top Gun Maverick, someone you may recognize. So apparently these two crazy kids are together. Now, kids, she's 24 and he's 33. But apparently she on a podcast, did a rare moment where she talked about her private life, and she's 24 and she just went, she was banging on about this relationship is, you know, I can be myself finally. I did a lot of healing. It's been the healthiest thing for me. And I'm like, your age starts with a two, kid.
0: Yeah, no kidding.
1: Like, you can't be Yoda.
0: No, not
1: you've got to earn that. You know, you've got to earn being vertically challenged. You got to be a little faggier and more wisdom. But so she's currently with Lewis Pullman, and she was on the cover of Vanity Fair with Homer Gere. That would be Richard Gere's son, who was one of the Crawford. So I'm like, you know, there's all these nepo babies.
0: No kidding.
1: And it's tough to have, you know, like you want to be like, oh, come on, how bad? What healing are you doing in your life? Like, just personally, my parents are both in debt, so I like to think of myself as a repo baby, where I just inherited a lot of debt. It's like a reverse trust fund. So that was that's my only really Hollywood
0: You got me
1: news.
0: Thinking when you mentioned People magazine. I don't remember the last time I read it, but, you know, I do pick up, again, I'm admitting something, I do pick up In Touch magazine to do the what's the difference between these two pictures.
1: Oh, your kids. In Touch magazine is still around?
0: Yeah. Who wore it best?
1: I love that. I like to think whenever I come on your show, Gene, you knock out a few therapy sessions where we find out things about you, like your guilty pleasures, your down low conspiracy theorist, you're still buying In Touch magazine. I'm hoping there's a professional listening and they can piece it all together.
0: My brain isn't wired like most people's.
1: That's why we love you.
0: Well, listen, I'll find out the biggest donor for a day of giving, and I'll be expecting feet pictures.
1: I did a foot modeling for an anklet, so I will send you that picture. How's that? It's all professional.
0: There we go.
1: You find out who makes the biggest donation, and guarantee are my feet.
0: All right, I gotta run. Thanks today, and I'll talk to you next Wednesday.
1: Okay, Gene.
0: There she goes, Carla Collins with a twist. Every Wednesday, on segment number 30, we do 60 here from Monday to Friday. So halfway through, we take a bit of a break and have some fun. All right, right after the bottom of the hour news, Adam Szivo is here, and a highlight from Steph Vivier in the morning. It's CKTV News. I'm Gene Vilaitis.
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6: Good morning. I'm Matt Holmes. Here's what's making news. Today is a day of giving as we host with other local radio stations across the region, all in partnership with Feed Niagara. 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The money will be distributed to 10 charity partners across Niagara to help those with need with food, hygiene products, and cleaning supplies. At this point, more than $12,000 has already been raised. Meantime, the government announcing $20 million for Niagara Health Hospitals and Hotel Du Chavre in St. Catharines. We'll tell you about that while QP is calling for a lot more money. Two Toronto men have been arrested after two attempted bank robberies in Niagara, and nearly 30,000 Canadians signing a petition calling for the U.S. President Donald Trump's representative in Ottawa to be kicked out of the country. Forecast, we've been seeing lots of cloud cover through the morning, but we're expecting to see a little bit of sunshine poking through. 26 feeling like 34 the high. There is a slight chance of a pop-up shower or storm as well. Tomorrow, 26 degrees with clearing skies, so some sunshine there. 24 on Friday with a sun-cloud mix. Sunny and 24 on Saturday as we look at your weekend. Chance of showers, 24 on Sunday.
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0: And of course, it's the Day of Giving here on CKTV News. 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You'll get a tax receipt as well. And we just learned in this past quarter hour that First Ontario Credit Union has made a donation to the Day of Giving, $10,000. Lloyd Smith is the CEO. We're trying to get a hold of him just to say thank you, and we'll try to do that in the next segment or the next hour. We'll see how it goes. Right now, Adam Szivo is joining us, and good morning, Adam.
15: Good morning.
0: The Ontario Liberal Party leadership debate was on TV a couple of nights ago. Now, I'm not really sure how many people watched it, but it's important. The Liberals are getting close to tying Doug Ford. Who knows? And with what's happening with Doug Ford in the next election, they may actually be out on top. Your thoughts on the debate?
15: Well, I will admit that I didn't actually watch the full debates because it was an hour and a half and I was busy with other work. But I read a lot of analysis on it, and a lot of it seemed consistent with what I'd heard before. And I thought it'd be interesting just to bring it up.
0: Yeah.
15: Yeah. Although, just for context, so as you said, the Ontario Liberals are doing relatively well in the polling. So the average that they're getting right now is about 34%, with the Ford government getting about 38%. So they're certainly within striking distance. But despite the fact that they could form a government, very few people are paying attention to who's going to lead this party going forward. On the YouTube, for example, live stream of the debate, only up to 2,000 people watched it at any time. But what's interesting here is how there's kind of like a generational gap. So the current front runner is a guy named Navdeep Bains. Mm-hmm. And so a former science and industry minister from Justin Trudeau's government. He left politics in 2021 and was basically an MP for 17 years. I think he was first elected in 2004. You know, and he served as an executive at Rogers. So he tends to really pull upon his history with the Trudeau government to make his case. And he argues that, oh, you know, I was there when the Liberals catapulted from the third place to first place in 2015, and I can do it again. But I'm not sure if that's the best pitch to give to Canadians, given that, yes, the federal Liberals are doing well right now, but that's because they rejected Trudeau liberalism. So for Navdeep to tie himself to Trudeau's legacy is a bit strange.
0: it's like putting a boat anchor on your leg.
15: Yeah, but the thing is that and his policy propositions just don't seem to actually amount to much. So he's very vague on policy. So I think like one quote that I saw from the debates is that, you know, when he was asked what he would do differently on healthcare, he said he would do everything differently on healthcare compared to Ford.
0: Whatever,
15: and that's
0: that,
15: not an answer.
0: Whatever that means.
15: Yeah. So, for example, Robin Urbach, who's a columnist at the Globe and Mail, she's great. I love her work.
0: Yes.
15: She wrote an assessment of the debate and noted that Navdeep just seemed to dodge all of the questions levied at him. He provided non-answers. And so in this way, he's a commensurate politician. But he seems kind of like an empty suit. And unsurprisingly, he's being supported by the Ontario Liberal kind of like infrastructure. Right.
0: So the insiders, mafia.
15: Yeah. I mean, so the insiders are all supporting him. He's raised the most amount of money. He's kind of like this empty vessel that other people can pour their views into. So, I mean, that's unfortunate because I think that if he wins, I think it'll be hard for him to inspire people to vote for the Ontario Liberals as an alternative. But then some of the other options, I mean, like there was Eric Lombardi, who I'm a huge fan of.
0: He's an outsider. He's a high-tech guy, came back. He's got lots of dough. He's young, has fantastic ideas.
15: Well, that's the thing, right? So I've known him for about 5 years. He, you know, he's a young guy, millennial, 33, 34 years old approximately, and he works in tech and finance. And he moved to San Francisco for a bit and then came back during COVID, and he realized, hey, wait a second, why is it that I, as a white collar worker in finance, am struggling to afford to buy a house? So rather than just complaining about it, he started an organization called More Neighbors Toronto, and that became one of the most influential housing advocacy groups in Ontario, and he helped to dramatically reform housing policy in the province and to put in all of these pro-housing reforms that have a positive impact on prices. So he didn't just watch and complain. He did the work that he needs to do, right? Yeah. He did the hard work. And what's interesting with him is that he's actually released a very detailed policy platform because he's an ideas driven guy. He's a big nerd. So when you ask him about like what he wants to change, he's usually pretty detailed about that. And what I noticed is that in the assessments of the debate, consistently viewers said that he was the only one who actually provided substantial answers. So for example, Robin Urbach noted that he was one of the few people who like kind of acknowledged some blunt truths about Ontario. So for example, there was a debate about, you know, whether or not private providers should be allowed in Ontario's healthcare system, because there's a debate right now about whether or not we should provide private options. And all of the other candidates said, no, there shouldn't be any private providers. You know, we should keep things as public, as government controlled as possible. And then Eric Lombardi was the only one who stated the kind of obvious truth that the vast majority of healthcare provision in Ontario is already provided by private businesses that are then compensated for their work by OHIP.
0: Yeah.
15: So we already know that private providers have a role in the system, then it's not a far leap to look at other ways to create an efficient semi-private sector that can alleviate the pressure on our healthcare system.
0: Yeah, in a perfect world, here's what I would like to see. I wish Merritt Stiles, the NDP leader, was in the Liberal Party, because, bang, she's so good, she would be elected the leader in a New York minute, and she would go on to become the next Premier of Ontario. But hanging out with the NDP ain't going to happen.
15: You know, I haven't followed her closely enough, so I don't know. I can't comment on that. What I will say is that I'm still sad about the fact that Bonnie Crombie was ousted as party leader, because I've met her in real life, and I find her just to be phenomenal. She's really smart, and she's really earthy in real life. And I feel like her team didn't let her personality shine. So, you know, it's too bad that she left. I hope that her successor, though, is someone who can bring substance and charisma and ideally isn't a liberal insider who will just deliver more of the same.
0: Yeah. Well, it's going to be fascinating to watch. And, you know, I'm not a journalist. I have an opinion on this show. I'm all in for Eric Lombardi. He's exactly who the province needs right now.
15: I agree.
0: All right. Thanks for this today. Take care in Ukraine. Be safe. We'll talk to you on Thursday morning.
15: Sounds great. Talk to you then.
0: There he goes, investigative journalist Adam Szivo. Okay, we'll take a break for the all-important weather. When we return, we're going to talk to somebody whose company just made an amazing donation to the Day of Giving. And if we have time, we'll have a bit of a highlight from Steph Vivier in the morning. It's the Day of Giving here on CKDB News. With the forecast, here's Alex.
16: 27 degrees today. Risk of a thunderstorm at some point. Humidex is going to make it feel like 35. Overnight, 19 degrees. Again, risk of a thunderstorm. Tomorrow, it's going to be 26 degrees. Skies clearing throughout the day with Humidex making it feel like 31. On Friday, it's going to be 27 with a mix of sun and cloud and a chance of showers. Saturday now looking like 25 degrees and sunny, while Sunday is 16 degrees with some showers. Right now, it's 25, feeling more like 32. With your CKTV News weather forecast, I'm Alex Hobson.
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0: Thanks for all of your text messages this morning at 905-688-2582. Keep them coming. Next hour, Vilaitis on the News, the late edition. David Lees, President and CEO of the Frontier Center for Public Policy. And after 11:30, we'll talk to John Gonzo. He's in the air chair for the drive this afternoon. As you know, we've been talking about it yesterday and today. Today is a day of giving here at CKTV News. If you don't know, and I'm going to ask you politely, go to our website right now. Stop whatever you're doing. CKTVnews.com. Click on the Day of Giving page. That'll take you to the Niagara Community Foundation. And you fill out the forms. You can list your name or not. You can be anonymous. You can make a donation. And instantly, your email will go ding, ding, ding, ding, and you'll get a tax-deductible receipt. A lot of people are really helping out the community today. And somebody who's helping out really, really big is Lloyd Smith. Lloyd is the CEO of First Ontario Credit Union. And Lloyd, welcome to CKTV News. Great to have you on this morning.
4: Well, thank you, and appreciate being on your show this morning.
0: Oh, it's a delight. Thank you very much. Talk about corporate responsibility. You guys have really risen to the occasion. I understand you have given a phenomenal donation to the Day of Giving.
4: Yes, we announced this morning an initial donation of $10,000 in support of, obviously, what's being done here at the Day of Giving in Niagara. You know, First Ontario has been sort of part of the Niagara region for over 80 years. I actually call the Niagara region, St. Catharines, my home. I live in the North End, and I've seen the devastation and the impact to, you know, friends and neighbors and so many in our community. And obviously, we all just sort of, I'll say this has happened to us. We didn't ask for it. These weather events came up out of nowhere, but so many people have been impacted, and we just want to do our part in support of the initiative and obviously get, you know, our community back in order.
0: Yeah. Do you ever remember anything like this bad? I certainly don't.
4: No, you know, obviously, two horrific rainstorms of this magnitude. I've never seen any, just driving around the neighborhood, I do a lot of walking, and certainly I'm just so sad to see, you know, someone or so many lives have been impacted. And you see, and we've all seen it. We've seen people, their whole front lawn is just covered in, you know, obviously, what was their memories? What was their household effects? It's just terrible to see and very sad. I feel very blessed. I had some water, but I was able to contain it and no damage. So I feel very, very fortunate. But as I said, so many around us and people that I know have been displaced out of their home. And that's very tragic.
0: Yeah. You know, it's really tough on the elderly. The St. Catharines Standard had a really heart-moving story. A woman who is 93. And what's a 93-year-old going to do when her basement gets flooded? But Team Rubicon from the Ontario Corps is here, the volunteers. We have boots on the ground. And, you know, I haven't been amazed, but what has really moved my heart is to see strangers helping strangers along with neighbors helping strangers and everybody really, you know, rowing together. It's I wish we didn't have to have this fundraiser. I wish we weren't going through it, but we have to. And the community, boy, it's responded like nothing I've ever seen before.
4: Yeah, and actually, the story you gave, I actually talked to one of my neighbors, and I saw her, you know, elderly mother walking around the yard, and so she told me the story. again, she was in her early 90s. I'm not saying it's the same individual, but her basin flooded. Again, all those memories, they just got her out of the home and unfortunately brought her into my neighbor's home. But yeah, you know, it's a very emotional situation for people to go through. Again, some people have lost memories, you know, pictures, whatever, artifacts from passed on. So it's a very difficult situation. But to your point, this is, I think, what makes community special. You know, we go through the good times and the bad times, and it's nice to see that we can all sort of come together on a day like today. And yeah, people helping people, I believe that's what it's all about. That's what makes community special. And this is a time when, you know, those that weren't impacted have the ability to kind of step up. I think it's important to do. And here at First Ontario, obviously, we're a very community-minded organization. We believe passionately in the community. We've been here for over 80 years. We've got employees. We've got, we call them members or customers that have been impacted. And so we're doing, you know, what we can to try to create awareness through today. But also the money that we you know, kickstarted this morning was, again, in support of the efforts that are being made to sort of restore our community.
0: Well, Lloyd, on behalf of Feed Niagara and everybody who's going through a terrible time here in the region, I just want to say thank you to you and thank you to First Ontario Credit Union. It's incredible corporate responsibility what you're doing. You have proven beyond a shadow of a doubt you are a big part of this community, and I thank you for that.
4: Well, I thank you again for having me on. And again, appreciate all the work that is being done today by all the radio stations and everybody that's supporting today's activities. And again, I would just do a call out to, you know, the business, I guess the folks in the business world is do what you can to support. Every dollar is going to help in terms of what we're trying to do to restore our community.
0: Absolutely. And please thank all of your employees for us as well. They're a big part of this, too.
4: I will do that. Thank you very much.
0: Thanks so much for coming on. Sure to appreciate it, and thank you again.
4: Thank you again. Take care.
0: Lloyd Smith, CEO of First Ontario Credit Union. They have made, well, it's interesting, Lloyd said, an initial donation of $10,000 to the Day of Giving. We'll have more to talk about and say about the Day of Giving coming up here in a sec. First, the 11 o'clock news. When we return, it's Valaitis on the news, the late edition. We'll talk to David Lees, the president and CEO of the Frontier Center for Public Policy. And after the bottom of the hour, 11:30, Gonzo will set up the drive. He's in the air chair, too. It's all coming up on CKTV News. I'm Gene Valaitis.
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0: 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The Ontario government announcing $20 million for Niagara Health Hospitals and Hotel Du Chavre in St. Catharines. CKTV's Bonnie Heslop with the details.
1: Niagara West Conservative MPP Sam Osterhoff announcing the funding, saying it's part of this year's budget. The money will be used to support the operations of core clinical services at Niagara Health and Hotel Du by funding emergency departments, supporting wage pressures, and reducing wait times for diagnostic imaging and surgical procedures. Total base funding for Niagara Health has increased from $464 million in 2018-19 to over $717 million in 2024-25. That's an increase of 42%.
0: Now, that $20 million is just a small part of the funding that QP is calling for. The union says the government needs to pump $135 million into facilities in the region just so they can catch up to staffing levels across Canada. Researcher Doug Allen says this would allow the hospitals a chance to ease overcrowding and hallway medicine.
2: We believe an extra 1,400 staff is needed at the Niagara and the Chavre hospitals that deal with the very... partly to deal with a very serious problem of bed occupancy, extremely high in Niagara and the Chavre at a 102% of bed occupancy throughout the year. It's a significant problem. It needs to be remedied, and we need to move forward with the system, bringing back hospital systems to the capacity that the and quality of care that the province and the people of Ontario deserve.
0: Niagara Health ended last year with a $19.1 million deficit and eliminated nearly 100 jobs. Two Toronto men have been arrested after two attempted bank robberies in Niagara. Niagara Regional Police say banks in Waynefleet and Pelham were targeted by three suspects in March of this year. 18-year-old Jayan Berger and 22-year-old Brandon Brown of Toronto have been charged. Now, detectives have linked the two men to an attempted home invasion as well. That happened back in January in Thorold. The police say that they uncovered plans for a fourth robbery as well. A 17-year-old boy is also facing charges, while a 14-year-old boy was arrested back in April. Nearly 30,000 Canadians have signed a petition calling for the U.S. President Donald Trump's representative in Ottawa to be kicked out of the country.
3: The online petition is set to be presented in the House of Commons in the fall. It says Pete Hux should be declared persona non grata and the Canadian government should request his removal as U.S. ambassador to Canada. It accuses Hoekstra of undermining the Canada-U.S. diplomatic relationship and of intervening in Canadian political discourse in a manner that's inconsistent with diplomatic protocol. It also calls on the federal government to direct a parliamentary committee to review U.S. diplomatic interference in Canadian affairs. A spokesperson for the U.S. embassy declined to comment. The petition was started by a Calgary woman and will be presented by Green Party leader Elizabeth May in Parliament.
0: Now we're crossing our fingers for some clear skies tonight as we're waiting for an annual show to be put on as the Perseid meteor shower reaches its peak tonight.
4: It happens as the Earth passes through the trail of debris left behind by the Swift-Tuttle comet, debris that burns up on hitting the atmosphere. The best time to watch will be overnight Wednesday into Thursday when a new moon offers darker skies.
0: 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Forecast mostly cloudy, but we're expecting the sun to try to make its way through a couple of times today. 26 degrees, feeling a little bit warmer than that with the humidity, making it feel like 34. There is a slight chance of a pop-up shower or a thunderstorm as well. Clearing skies tomorrow, 26 degrees, the high feeling like 31. Friday, slight chance of showers, 24, sunny, and 24 on Saturday. I'm Matt Holmes, CKTV News next in an hour.
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7: He's number one at stirring up number two. 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
8: Well, you know what's happening. 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

0: Okay, we're coming together today to support everybody who was affected by the two flash floods. Now, here's what I need you to do. Stop what you're doing. I'm asking politely. I want you to go to our website. It is cktvnews.com. When you go there, scroll down past those lovely pictures of the people who are on air here. I'm not included in that. And click on where it says Day of Giving. So here's what's going to happen. I just want to take you through the whole process in case you don't know. So when you click on that, you're going to be immediately taken to the Niagara Community Foundation website. Scroll down just a little bit, and you'll see all the forms there. You can donate by credit card, and they'll ask you to fill in your email. Now, if you want to know, if you want to let everybody in the community know that you have donated, you can give your name. Now, if you just want to be anonymous, you know, just be a good neighbor. You don't need any credit. Just say you don't want your name mentioned, and you can do it anonymously. Now, because you're filling out your email form, don't worry. You're not going to be getting contacted or anything like that. You're totally safe. The reason why they need your email is because when you click for your donate thing, and you go to your Gmail or whatever you use for your email, bing, bing, bing, winner, winner, chicken dinner, you instantaneously get a tax-deductible receipt. And you can use that on your tax come next year. You know, it's just like giving a donation to any registered charity. So this is a really good deal. The Niagara Community Foundation, they really know what they're doing. They've been doing this for a long, long time. And they have all the infrastructure set up to deal with a situation like we're dealing with today. So where does your donation go? Well, it goes to Feed Niagara. And you've heard people on Steph's show and John's show who are related to Feed Niagara and what they do. And essentially, all the funds will be distributed among Niagara's 10 food banks. It's a great big long, you know what, it's a long list, but it's worth telling you. In Fort Erie, the Salvation Army, Port Cares in Port Colborne and Waynefleet, the Hope Center in Welland, Pelham Cares in Pelham, Project Share in Niagara Falls, Community Care St. Catharines and Thorold in both cities, Newark Neighbors in Niagara-on-the-Lake, West Lincoln Community Care in West Lincoln, Grimsby Benevolent Fund in Grimsby, and Community Care of West Niagara in Lincoln. So that's where the money is going. You know, people really need this, especially people who thought they had insurance, but they're really not covered. Some people, you know, they're getting 10 grand, but to redo their basement, it's going to be 40 or 50,000. Elderly people, I was mentioning to the CEO I was just talking to, I read that story about a 93-year-old woman in Grimsby. I mean, you know, how's she going to take care of herself? And food is of the essence as well. This cleanup is going to take a long, long time, a long, long time. But today is the day you can make a difference. Now, maybe it's just a loony. Maybe one of your children want to donate. A loony out of the piggy bank. Maybe you can only afford $5 or $10, but every single dollar does count. And corporations in the community, show some corporate responsibility. These people live in the community. They shop at your stores. They deal with your businesses. And it is time to do a little bit of quid pro quo and payback. So, the Day of Giving. Go to cktvnews.com. You'll be redirected to the Niagara Community Foundation. Fill out the forms, especially your email. Give what you can, and you will get a tax deduction receipt right away. So it's been a good day so far. According to reports this morning, 7 more belugas from the Marineland bathtubs have been secretly moved to new bathtubs at SeaWorld in San Antonio, Texas. It's so difficult to get any information about whether this is accurate or not. But it was reported on Yahoo News this morning. I mentioned here yesterday that I saw a lot of rumors from people who are pretty accurate on social media over the weekend saying that it was going to happen. I don't know what day it happened, but it appears as if it has. I know our news department with Bonnie Heslop is looking into that. Okay, so the Prime Minister is in Italy, and why are people upset? Well, August 19th is the deadline for the free trade deal. Now, the Prime Minister won't even be back until August 17th. Now, if the deal among Canada, U.S., Mexico, that's why they call it CUSMA, if it breaks down, get this, it will lead to more than 100,000 job losses here in Canada and more than twice that in the United States. It's all in a new report released by the Canadian American Business Council. The Canadian American Business Council has been around for a long, long time. They know what they're talking about. You know, Trump has vowed to hit Canada with new sweeping 50% tariffs on a whole bunch of things. And that's set to happen on the 19th, which is, you know, coming up pretty quickly. Now, a successful negotiation would create an additional 137,000 American jobs and close to 100,000 jobs in Canada in 2027. But the Prime Minister is on vacation in Italy. And you know the Prime Minister is in hot water, like really hot water, when the CBC, the official TV network of the Liberal Party, starts to dump on the man for whom the water they carry.
1: Is that you do not think the Carney government is taking the negotiation seriously?
2: I'm not confident, based on what I'm hearing or what you might be hearing and what I'm hearing in reports, that we're seeing anything materially different from what was on the table back in October. I don't understand what these so-called negotiations have produced that's materially different over the last year and a half, what gains have been won for Canadians.
3: It was the Prime Minister that really raised the stakes of this trade dispute. He called this the worst crisis up since the Second World War.
4: They have been like Gumby bending over backwards and gotten absolutely nothing in return.
5: PM Carney on quote unquote reduced schedule in Italy.
4: Yes, two words, Justin Trudeau. Quite frankly, I think it's a kind of a rookie political mistake. You're in Canada, Canadians are staying home. It's a wonderful country to travel. And I think he should probably be here.
0: That is the CBC.
6: In the delegation.
0: They carry the Prime Minister's water. I mean, the Liberal Party is the party to whom they, you know, bow down to. And they're dumping on Carney? Hey, Mr. Prime Minister, Velaitis here. Arrivederci, Roma, okay? You're in trouble. Even the CBC's dumping on you. Okay, but so is there a deal or not? Or are they just not telling us? Apparently, Team Prime Minister Carney doesn't think Canadians are ready to hear the details. So the Prime Minister's chief negotiator, Dominic LeBlanc, was in Washington yesterday, and he's walking down the street, and the reporters were chasing him. And just listen to this nonsense.
7: In the Washington heat in the summer.
8: I know, but a lot of Canadians. But how confident are you the way that the conversations are going?
7: Full points for trying. You're outside in the Washington heat in the summer.
8: I know, but a lot of Canadians are wondering. A lot of Canadians are wondering how close you are.
7: We'll have something to say when the moment's right.
0: Does Minister LeBlanc not know that he works for us and the salary he receives, we pay him with our tax dollars, and when the moment is right? You know, don't treat us like we're little kids, okay? We can handle the truth, unlike that Tom Cruise movie. And tell us, if you got a deal, you have a deal, let us know. Or just say something like, I can't say anything right now. But don't treat us like little kids. Two final stories here on Velaitis on the News. We told you this was going to happen. Hope you filled up yesterday. Regular gas is up 7 cents a liter today. Premium up 5. Diesel, wow, up 12 cents a liter. Now, we had the gas wizard on, Dan McTeague, yesterday. He believes, but there's no certainty yet, that the prices may come down a little bit on Thursday, but could go back up on Friday or maybe even Saturday. And finally, let's get some distraction happening here. You know I'm obsessed with the Loony Dog Night at the ballpark, and last night was Tuesday. End of the first inning, 48,625 Loony Dogs. Middle of the third, 67,000 doggies. End of the seventh, over 85,000 dogs. And at the end of the game, on Loony Dog Tuesday at the ballpark last night, 90,658 dogs. We are still on track to reach my silly little goal of 1 million Loony Dogs this season. I don't know. I like it. What can I say? And that's Velaitis on the News, the late edition.
9: Here's your CKTV News weather. 27 degrees is your high today. Risk of a thunderstorm later on. Humidex is going to make it feel like 35 outside. Overnight, 19 degrees with a chance of showers. Tomorrow, it's going to be 26 degrees. Clearing skies throughout the day. Humidex making it feel like 31. Friday, it's going to be 27 with a mix of sun and cloud and a chance of showers. Saturday is going to be all sun, nothing else. 25 degrees. And then on Sunday, it's going to be 26 with a chance of showers. Right now, it's 25. Feels more like 33 outside. With your CKTV News weather, I'm Alex Hobson.
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19: 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That is so not him. He's Gene Velitis on CKTB News.
0: All right, thanks for all of your text messages this morning at 905-688-2582. You know I read them all. Coming up before we land this baby at 12 noon, at the after the bottom of the hour, we'll talk to Gonzo. He's in the air chair with the drive starting at 2 this afternoon, and he will carry on with the Day of Giving here on cktbnews.com. 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A couple of notable donations this morning. A $1,000 donation from Trillium United Church in St. Catharines. 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Every Wednesday, we welcome back to the program David Lees. He is the president and CEO of the Frontier Center for Public Policy. And good morning, David.
20: Well, good morning, Gene.
0: I always love going to your website and seeing your panels and your various interviews that are posted on YouTube. And I really enjoyed your panel on COVID-19. It's not something we talk a lot about, but I think it's something that we have to review and reflect upon. Now, Dr. Fauci, the person who was the face of COVID-19 for so long, he was before a Senate panel, and instead of answering questions, even though he was given a pardon by President Biden, he took the Fifth Amendment, which means he doesn't, in the United States, he doesn't have to answer any questions which may incriminate him, 111 times. So if you can just talk about your panel And I think more importantly, what lessons can Canada take away from what Fauci did? And did we learn anything?
20: Well, we certainly are learning a lot, Gene. I think that what's fascinating is what, Dr. Fauci was articulating in terms of his work logs and emails and communications. And by the way, they do have his phone now. Clearly show a whole series of assertions that were made publicly were at entire odds with what he was saying privately.
0: Yes.
20: And so I think this is quite disconcerting in terms of the assertion around mortality rates. I mean, you had knowledge that the mortality rate was rather low in terms of COVID-19. I know it's hard to believe that for some people to hear that, because there were people who did die from it.
0: Yes.
20: But from a particular vulnerable age group, particularly elderly persons. But to basically create a set of policies and fear in the public sphere to drive down massive lockdowns and other policies that had grave impacts on tens of millions of people, not the least of which were children, in terms of lockdown of schools. And it was really, in retrospect, you could argue clearly that it wasn't necessary. So in this context, I think there'll be a lot more questions. It's kind of like it's a discovery process. But there's an awful lot we've learned so far, including discussions within his own teams from eminent virologists that already back in 2001, that the so-called vaccine was not going to be effective because of all the variants that had already lost its ability to deal with this, given the fact that, like any kind of virus, it mutates quite quickly. And in fact, and this is prior to its general distribution. So What does this mean? It means that in Canada, we need to also ask ourselves thoughtful questions based on the facts and evidence around how did we manage our response to COVID-19. This is one of the most significant healthcare issues that people reacted to. It had enormous impacts, both financially and otherwise. And we took a route that, in fact, we didn't plan on. It wasn't in the emergency plan to handle it this way, and yet we did. And this is in contrast to countries like Sweden, who had very different numbers because they did not do lockdown. So this is where we have to have an adult conversation, I think, if we care about good public policy, to look at the facts and truth and say, what do we learn from this?
0: Yeah. Well, I know among the people Dr. Fauci were working with, fellow scientists, they often disagreed with many of the policies, but Fauci went ahead. You know, there was, we've learned now that, the vaccine could cause miscarriages. And that's been documented. And Fauci came out and said, oh, no, everything's going to be fine. But, you know, here's what concerns me. Did Dr. Tam and officials in Canada just say, well, if Fauci says it, it must be true. And we just sort of, you know, piggybacked on what he was doing. And because it turns out, in many cases, he was wrong.
20: Yeah, you're absolutely right, Gene, that it raises very uncomfortable questions with our own public health officials. Did we just simply swallow what was coming out of the United States system that, in retrospect, had serious problems in terms of lies and deceptions? And I use those words intentionally. And this is where we've got to ask ourselves, how do we have a system ourselves that does due diligence on these things? Because what we came out with had extraordinary impacts on society top to bottom, not the least of which were children, people of all ages.
0: You know, I think of so many people who had spent birthdays by themselves, anniversaries by themselves, maybe Christmas by themselves. And in retrospect, when I think about that, you know, I think it was completely unnecessary. Like the governor of Florida, Ron DeSantis, you know, I'm not a fan of his politics, but the guy broke the mold and did everything in the opposite. Okay. And it turns out, he was right. And he's not a healthcare professional. I think he was just reacting logically.
20: Well, that's right. And in fact, there's a whole body of what are referred to as best practices. And I'm not saying that we don't look at those critically as well when it comes to these kinds of outbreaks, but there are best practices. And that's part of what was, people may recall, a famous declaration by a number of leading scientists on this called the Great Barrington Declaration. And two of these parties are personal friends of mine, Dr. Jay Bhattacharya, who's now the head of the National Institute of Health, so a successor to Dr. Fauci, and Dr. Martin Kulldorff, and he was head of that area at Harvard. And so the point is that these people were going against the best practices of how you'd handle such an event, not the least of which you'd never, ever recommend a lockdown of society. And this has done a lot of harm in Canada. In fact, it's interesting. I remember last Friday, the Black Box reporter saying that Canadian parents remain very wary of COVID shots for children years after the pandemic, and it's understandable. I think only, it's about 12% may take up on them. And I would ask, well, you know, we know, to my knowledge, there's never been a documented case of a child dying of COVID-19. This is very problematic. So I think there's a lot of good things that are coming out of this in terms of questions around accountability, but also the need to take a critical view of vaccines. Does that mean that we are totally against vaccines? Of course not. But no. It does mean we've got to look at these schedules and look at them and say, what's in the interest of the health, not the pharmaceutical manufacturers?
0: Yeah. Well, you know, the backwash from COVID-19 is the number of parents who are fearful of giving their children the measles vaccine. And measles were basically wiped out in North America a couple of years ago, and now in the United States they're breaking records in every state for the number of kids who have measles, and it's a terrible thing to have.
20: It really is, and this is, I think, one of the larger lessons, is that public officials do well to take their jobs with great care as a duty and in an honorable way, because if they break things and create and deceive, and in retrospect, this is found out, because you really can't delete an email today.
0: Yeah.
20: You undermine the trust in our institutions, and this is what we cannot take for granted, because that will undermine our ability to deal with the next concern, the next, quote, pandemic that comes out.
0: Mm-hmm. Well, I still have you for a couple of minutes here, David. August 19th is the deadline for the free trade deal. The Prime Minister is in Italy. He won't be back until the 17th. The prestigious Canadian-American Business Council is saying that if CUSMA breaks down, it could lead to more than 100,000 job losses in Canada and more than 200,000 in the U.S. But we have the Prime Minister, and he is in Italy, and he had to ask the Ethics Commissioner something. They're keeping it secret if he should go or not. You know, even the CBC is turning on the Prime Minister. I don't think he read the room well. I think he made a big mistake.
20: Well, you know, I certainly don't manage anyone's schedule, not the least of which is the Prime Minister's, but it is a real puzzle that you're raising here, Gene, in terms of, given this kind of time frame, why you wouldn't be in the country, let alone supporting tourism here. But I just find it very, very odd.
0: Well, BC is burning. That's just one singular reason to be here.
20: Yeah, there's so many issues that are on the front table here when it comes to Canada, and not the least of which is trade negotiations. But I would say also that this is a time where we need more communication, not less. And I'm not suggesting you tell everyone about exactly what's happening with the negotiations, but I think you need to start prepping the ground in terms of what are the kinds of the nature of the conversation, so people understand what's at stake here. I think there could be an awful lot of things that Canada is not going to particularly appreciate giving up. But it's one of these cases where we really have to get the fundamentals right here, because there is so many jobs at stake here.
0: Yes.
20: There's no question about it.
0: Yeah. Well, leaders lead, and Carney talks a good fight, but you know what? He won't throw a punch.
20: Well, I mean, ultimately, you know, we've talked about this several times, Gene. It's going to be about results here. And I think that's the other way to flip this kind of discussion, is lead on results. And this is where there's been an awful lot of announcements a lot of theater. But are there the results? And I would say generally no. I think this is where Canada needs to choose. We need to punch through trade agreements on interprovincial trade.
0: Yes.
20: We need tax reform. So we are totally competitive when it comes to investment. We need to roll now instead of just holding.
0: Yeah, absolutely. Arrivederci, Romy. Thank you, David. Always a pleasure. And I'm going to urge my good listenership to go to the Frontier Center for Public Policy and take a look at your panel on COVID-19. It's really, really revealing. Thanks so much for this again. Talk to you next Wednesday.
20: Thank you, Gene.
0: All right. There he goes. David Lees. He's the president and CEO of the Frontier Center for Public Policy. Go to their website. Check out that YouTube video about COVID. Or maybe you don't. Maybe you've just had it. But I found it enlightening, and I learned a lot. And that's why we have David on every Wednesday. Let's take a break. When we return, Gonzo's here. He's in the air chair at 2 for the drive. We'll set up his program and talk about a lot of things. You're listening to CKTB News, your trusted voice. I'm Gene Vilaitis.
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23: 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Niagara police have shared a public safety alert after a man was released from custody. 19-year-old Connor Bennett was arrested last month by London police. He's been charged with uttering death threats and possessing and accessing child sexual abuse and exploitation material. Following a court hearing, Bennett has been granted bail. He's set to live in Thorold. We have a picture of him on our website. And your weather forecast, mainly cloudy, chance of showers, risk of a thunderstorm, high of 27.
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0: All right, we're going to land this baby at 12 noon, but first, let's bring in Gonzo. He's in the air chair for the drive at 2 this afternoon. We have a conversation here every single morning. Good morning.
28: Hey, Gene, how you doing? I'm just reading some of the local, some of the Facebook stuff's quite good in the, you know, community pages and such, and just going through some of the stories there to get a sense of what people are going through here. So that's what I'm doing right up to this point.
0: Yeah, well, it is the Day of Giving, and I've mentioned it about a million times, and I will not apologize for that. And if you're just joining us, if you want to know what the process is, it's really, really simple. And I will politely ask you, as I have earlier in the day, just stop what you're doing. I mean, you can catch up in a bit. 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You click on the Day of Giving. You're automatically taken to the Niagara Community Foundation. And because they're equipped to do things like this, they do it all the time. You fill out the forms. Make sure you fill out your email. You can use your name to say that I've donated, or if you want to be anonymous, you don't have to use your name. You make your donation, big, small, gigantic, whatever, and then all of a sudden, ding, ding, ding, check your email, and you will get a tax-deductible receipt, bang, just like that, in a New York minute. So it's really, really easy to do. We've had big donations, small donations, and it will continue on all day long. It's a great thing. And Feed Niagara will distribute all the funds to Niagara's 10 food banks, and about a half an hour ago, I mentioned all of them. So the community is really, really coming together after the two flash floods. I love it when things happen like this, John.
28: Yeah, you know, from bad stories, good stories do come, and, you know, I'm gathering up some texts that we've received over the days, and I'm going to put them to James Buren, our resident home inspector, coming up, you know, and try to address some of these questions that people have been asking us. And I'm looking at some of these community pages, and they're a great way to share information. Facebook does come in handy from time to time, Gene,
0: yep.
28: When you're sharing pictures with people that you care about, for one, and for two, for stuff like this, community stuff. So there's these pages, and I'm just reading these St. Catharines community pages right now, and there's some really heart-rendering, compelling stories there. But information gets shared, and that information is quite valuable when you're battling something like this.
0: Absolutely. And I'm just looking at a text message coming into you. You are the best. I will listen. That's a text message just coming into you, Gonzo.
28: Oh, cool. Yeah, I basically went back and looked at some of the stuff that we got, Gene. Of course, we're on the fly when we're doing our show, so I have to make sure I go back and address some of these things that we promised to do. So we're going to do that today in the 4 o'clock hour.
0: Yeah. Well, we both have the two greatest producers in the world, so we can take a look at those emails because your producer and Alex just do such a great job. Should we get your really... Oh, you want to review yesterday's Gonzo X-Poll?
28: Yeah, let's talk about Elon Musk. I was a little shocked, a little surprised, Gene. I thought I was going to get a negative sample on Elon Musk because of the, you know, the alliance with the Orange Tornado. And, you know, but I'm surprised because 53.1% came back and said he's a brilliant innovator and straight talker. And I didn't expect that. I thought maybe if it was positive that smart but quirky would win. And that's what you and I and Jenny picked. 18.8%. So that's the positive stuff coming in for Elon Musk, whereas 25% said he's egregious and reprehensible. And then, let me see, it was 3.1% saying, I don't know what to make of him.
0: Interesting.
28: Yeah. A little shocked. Pretty good sample there, too.
0: That's why I love your poll of the day, because we get a real barometer of what people are thinking and feeling. That surprised me, too.
28: Hey, you know, and people sometimes disagree with stuff, Gene. You ever notice that?
0: Yeah. Well,
28: you know, we're not the only ones with opinions, right?
0: You know the old saying, you know, opinions are like your rear end. Everybody has one.
28: It's a nice way of putting it, Gene.
0: Yes, thank you. All right, let's get to today's poll. I love this one.
28: Yeah, so I've been trying to get to this one for a few days. For today, Mark Carney's vacation to you. A, pick a better time next time. B, he deserves a break. He works hard. C, sign a deal. I don't care how. Or D, he doesn't even really want a deal. I've heard that theory, too, because he's getting a lot of political points for fighting or supposedly fighting Donald Trump. Right?
0: Yeah. Well, let's just lay out the facts, shall we? On his official site, it did not advise anybody that he was going to be leaving the country last Friday, and he did. Before he went on this trip, he consulted the ethics commissioner. We learned yesterday that that consultation and the results will never be made public. At no time has anybody official called this vacation. They say he is on a reduced work schedule. Brookfield, the company that he has nothing to do with anymore, has recently bought up companies in Italy. One of his colleagues, we are told, has a beautiful villa in Tuscany. Now, I'm not suggesting that he's staying there because I just don't know. But the Kuzma deal comes to an end on the 19th. He's not back till the 17th. BC is on fire. And I played a clip on Valaitis on the news. It's a compilation of people on the CBC, the official TV network of the Liberal Party, absolutely dumping on Carney. So yeah. I will be picking A, of course, in the poll, okay. Which is pick a better time next time. Read the room, read the country. And oh, by the way, you know, we have a government organization called Discover Canada. Canada is a great place in which to vacation. And he has done so much international travel over the last year, you would maybe think he might want to stay at home.
28: Yeah, it's funny because I agree with you on this one. Pick a better time next time. And I believe that prime ministers and people that work hard and everybody deserves a break. And I believe that they come back recharged and offer what they do with more vigor and more vim because we recharge our batteries, or most of us do in most cases. Sometimes we're hard on ourselves on vacations, too. But, you know, I believe everybody deserves a break. I believe the prime minister, I'd never take that away from him. And it's funny because I had Professor Ian Lee on yesterday, and he's been all about just get a deal done. We need a deal. You know, even a bad deal is better than no deal. And we're starting to see the studies come in from all the experts on that, Gene, that we need a deal. And that's all there is to it. Yeah. And there's a price to pay if we don't get it. And they're starting to quantify that. And so this elbows up stuff is silliness. We got to get past that. But Ian Lee said, you know, and he's been all about right from the get-go, the professor from the university, the Carleton U in Ottawa. But he said, with communications present day, I don't care one bit that Mark Carney's in Tuscany, because he's, you don't believe me, he's in touch with his staff 24/7, and he's working from there, and everything's just fine. It's about signing a deal, and he doesn't care how. So that was his answer anyway. So different takes on this.
0: Oh, pooey to that. You know, perception is everything. Leaders lead, and you don't lead from a beach chair.
28: True. Yeah. Right. And you're right. That's the optics. And that's why the Liberals, or even the CBC, who basically root for the Liberals and report in their behalf, are on them, because it is bad optics. Even if you think, oh, okay, it's okay, he's doing it, it's still bad optics.
0: Yeah. Well, that's how globalists live their life, you know. Carney considers himself a European. And if he really wanted to take vacations and not be around when, you know, things get tough, well, should have just stayed with Brookfield. You could, you know, be in, you wouldn't have to talk to the ethics commissioner. You could stay wherever you wanted. You didn't have to worry about Canada. But, you know, El Bozos, you know, congratulations, guys.
28: Yeah, there's a reason that people seek power. And usually, and this goes to all of them, Gene, they walk out richer people than they did when they entered the office. Yeah. It's not about what they get paid.
0: And listen, I want the guy to be successful, okay? And I've mentioned this on the show many, many times. I voted Liberal for most of my adult life, but then I didn't leave the Liberal Party. The Liberal Party left me, and Trudeau destroyed the country, and his chief advisor was then citizen Mark Carney. And read the room, pal.
28: Yeah, I always get a kick out of when you don't agree with the narrative that you're a right-wing influencer all of a sudden. Isn't that funny?
0: I'm an orphan. I've stated this on many times. In the last election, I had nobody to vote for, and I voted for the Rhinoceros Party. I felt terrible doing it, but if I didn't at least vote, I wouldn't be able to come on these airwaves and say blah, blah, blah about what I want to do. You know, I'm looking for somebody, I'm looking for a leader with great ideas, and I don't care what party they're in. And that's who I will vote for in the next election. And I'm just not feeling it.
28: Yeah. And there's all kinds of ways to get to the same address. There's different streets to get to the same address. So just because somebody has a different opinion than your opinion doesn't make them an epithet like a hard right wing, you know, whatever they might even call you, a fascist or something like that. That's craziness. If we want to keep this country great, we got to pool all our ideas together, be straight about them, talk straight, and that's what keeps the country great.
0: Absolutely.
28: It's not cutting it in half, but putting everything in a pool and talking about it with respect, each by topic.
0: Yep.
28: As opposed to kitchen sinking an argument.
0: You got it. You nailed it. We have our top 10 list, and I believe we're heading into number one today, are we not?
28: We are, yeah. And we're getting ready to get into the one that you suggested next week, Gene. We're going to do our top underrated bands of all time, which is going to be really cool, because we're going to get some great bands in there that didn't get the press that they should have. So that's going to be a lot of fun. But here we are at number one. And we had our number two picks yesterday, and you took John Deacon from Queen. That was the second time that he was chosen. But for the second time ever, both times on this list, we had three identical picks, as Alex, Jenny, and me all picked John Paul Jones from Led Zeppelin. So he's a unanimous pick. And so far, for unanimous picks on this list, we have Flea, yep, John Entwistle, Paul McCartney, and Gene, we move to you to tell us who your favorite bass player of all time is.
0: Okay, full transparency. This guy is a friend of mine and has been for years and years. So I had to put him at the top of the heap. And that is Mr. Mike Levine from Triumph.
28: Yeah, I remember you tried to take him earlier, and Alex, being your trusty producer, said,
0: Alex saved my rear end. Are you kidding me? I owe the guy for
28: life.
0: That's
28: what producers do.
0: Yes.
28: Producers do that. They're so used to saving us.
0: Yeah, he sure did.
28: What are you thinking, Alex?
9: I have probably the most obvious number one pick of all time, especially after going to see Rush over the weekend. I'm going Geddy Lee at number one.
0: Yeah, there you go.
28: Yeah, that makes Geddy Lee unanimous now, so he's been chosen unanimously. All four of us took Geddy Lee on this list also. Yeah, Geddy Lee, great pick. How could you argue with that? You can't argue with any of our picks because it's all subjective, but Jenny and I will name our number one bass players coming up later today in the 4 o'clock hour.
0: Yeah. You know, I saw something funny on social media last night. I guess Usher is playing in Toronto. Usher and somebody else. And somebody posted on social media that they saw people with Usher signs at the Rogers Stadium, you know, where the Blue Jays play, but they were playing at the Rogers Stadium in North Toronto. Could you imagine? You get tickets for one of your favorite bands or artists and you show up at the wrong venue.
28: Hey, there's a baseball game or something, you know.
0: Where's Usher?
28: Hey, what's there?
0: Is he
28: hockey
0: up?
28: Game? What's
0: is he up after the Red Sox Blue Jays game?
28: Is he a right winger or an outfielder?
0: Man, I felt so. I just saw that. I mean, I didn't even want to laugh. I felt so sorry for the person. But yeah, that happens. Never happened.
28: And people come from out of town too to watch shows, so they don't know what this is called, that's called. I don't know what this is called and that's called anymore, Gene. It used to be the Molson Amphitheater. What?
0: Yeah.
28: It's the RBC. Yeah, I don't keep up with that stuff either.
0: Yeah.
28: So I could go to the wrong place myself.
0: So it was Usher and Chris Brown. And these people apparently were dressed up outside the wrong Rogers Stadium. Stop naming stadiums after Ted Rogers, maybe.
28: Well, you know, if you're still following Chris Brown, I don't feel so bad about them ending up in the wrong venue, to be honest.
0: Yeah, his brain isn't wired properly either.
28: Yeah, it's a nice way of putting it.
0: Well, hey, I say that about myself. What can I say?
28: Yeah.
0: You know, got a few wiring defects happening, but I kind of like it that way.
28: Hey, let's get him on the air.
0: There you go.
28: Yeah.
0: All right.
28: Well, today on the
0: what's coming up?
28: So today we're going to James Buren's coming up today. I've got Phil Gursky on the show, former CSIS security analyst. We're going to talk about some of the charges in Toronto. Finally, after 3 years, we're finally getting some hate crime charges in Toronto. It took you so long. I mean, oh my God.
0: I can tell you. I can tell you why. There's a municipal election campaign coming up. And and Olivia Chow wants to get reelected. That's the only reason.
28: Gene, you're
0: why.
28: Such a cynic. You're such a cynical thinker.
0: Oh no, Muffin.
28: No, absolutely, I agree with you 100%. I was being sardonic. It's hammer time today. We're going to talk to Scott Radley from the Hamilton Spectator too. Some residents in Hamilton have been waking up to soot, soot all over their cars.
0: Yeah.
28: So we're going to talk about that.
0: All right. You're on it too this afternoon. I will be listening. Have a great show.
28: Okay, guys. Later.
0: There he goes. Gonzo. It's CKTV News. One last look at the weather on this show. And here's Alex.
9: Here's your CKTV News weather forecast. Today's high, 27 degrees. Looking at a chance of a thunderstorm at some point. Humidex will make it feel like 35. Overnight, it's going to be 19 degrees. Again, risk of a thunderstorm. Tomorrow, 26 with clearing skies throughout the day. Mostly sun, humidex of 31. Friday, 27 with a mix of sun and cloud and a chance of showers. Saturday, 25 and sunny. And Sunday, 26 with a chance of showers. Right now, it's 25, feeling more like 33. With your CKTV News weather, I'm Alex Hobbs.
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13: All right. I just want to take another opportunity here to talk about the Day of Giving. 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It's really, really easy. 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What happens is you'll be taken to another website, and that website is the Niagara Community Foundation. You fill out the forms there, and it's important that you include your email. I'll tell you why in a second. 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Now, if you want everybody in the community to know that you donated, you can use your name. Or if you're just one of those people who wants to help out, but you don't need a pat on the back, you can be anonymous as well. 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If you haven't done your taxes for this year, boy, are you in trouble. But I guess you could use it this year, but make sure you save it, and you can use it next year. 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So Gonzo, we'll have more on this in the drive after 2 o'clock. There you go, Alex. Another one in the can.
14: Another one.
13: And you know what it was?
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13: No, the three fastest hours in radio.
14: Sorry, did I not have to say boring and long?
13: No.
14: Okay.
13: Sorry. Maybe a little long. Okay, thanks for all your help. Thanks for doing everything this morning.
14: You're welcome.
13: All righty. Tomorrow, it's Thursday. Peter Sherman will be here. We're going to talk about the Minto Cup as well. And a lot of other things. It's going to be a great show. You know the deal. We work really hard on this show. We hope you learned something today, and we hope you were entertained. But most of all, we hope you are right back here tomorrow morning at 9:05 on CKTV News, your trusted voice. I'm Gene Vilaitis.
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0: Flop with the details.
1: Niagara West Conservative MPP Sam Osterhoff announcing the funding, saying it's part of this year's budget. The money will be used to support the operations of core clinical services at Niagara Health and Hotel Du by funding emergency departments, supporting wage pressures, and reducing wait times for diagnostic imaging and surgical procedures. Total base funding for Niagara Health has increased from $464 million in 2018-19 to over $717 million in 2024-25. That's an increase of 42%.
0: Now, that $20 million is just a small part of the funding that QP is calling for. The union says the government needs to pump $135 million into facilities in the region just so they can catch up to staffing levels across Canada. Researcher Doug Allen says this would allow the hospitals a chance to ease overcrowding and hallway medicine.
2: We believe an extra 1,400 staff is needed at the Niagara and the Shaver hospitals that deal with the very... partly to deal with a very serious problem of bed occupancy, extremely high in Niagara and the Shaver at a 102% of bed occupancy throughout the year. It's a significant problem. It needs to be remedied, and we need to move forward with the system, bringing back hospital systems to the capacity that the and quality of care that the province and the people of Ontario deserve.
0: Niagara Health ended last year with a $19.1 million deficit and eliminated nearly 100 jobs. Two Toronto men have been arrested after two attempted bank robberies in Niagara. Niagara Regional Police say banks in Waynefleet and Pelham were targeted by three suspects in March of this year. 18-year-old Jayan Berger and 22-year-old Brandon Brown of Toronto have been charged. Now detectives have linked the two men to an attempted home invasion as well. That happened back in January in Thor. The police say that they uncovered plans for a fourth robbery as well. A 17-year-old boy is also facing charges, while a 14-year-old boy was arrested back in April. Nearly 30,000 Canadians have signed a petition calling for the U.S. President Donald Trump's representative in Ottawa to be kicked out of the country.
3: The online petition is set to be presented in the House of Commons in the fall. It says Pete Hoekstra should be declared persona non grata and the Canadian government should request his removal as U.S. ambassador to Canada. It accuses Hoekstra of undermining the Canada-U.S. diplomatic relationship and of intervening in Canadian political discourse in a manner that's inconsistent with diplomatic protocol. It also calls on the federal government to direct a parliamentary committee to review U.S. diplomatic interference in Canadian affairs. A spokesperson for the U.S. Embassy declined to comment. The petition was started by a Calgary woman and will be presented by Green Party leader Elizabeth May in Parliament.
0: And we're crossing our fingers for some clear skies tonight as we're waiting for an annual show to be put on as the Perseid meteor shower reaches its peak tonight.
4: It happens as the Earth passes through the trail of debris left behind by the Swift-Tuttle comet, debris that burns up on hitting the atmosphere. The best time to watch will be overnight Wednesday into Thursday, when a new moon offers darker skies.
0: 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Forecast mostly cloudy, but we're expecting the sun to try to make its way through a couple of times today. 26 degrees, feeling a little bit warmer than that with the humidity, making it feel like 34. There is a slight chance of a pop-up shower or a thunderstorm as well. Clearing skies tomorrow, 26 degrees, the high feeling like 31. Friday, slight chance of showers, 24, sunny, and 24 on Saturday. I'm Matt Holmes, CKTV News next in an hour.
5: If you have a

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4: There are 103 active fires in BC, according to BC Wildfire Service. As of yesterday, 10 new fires starting in just the past 24 hours, while 9 have been declared, quote unquote, out. 20,000 people, more than 20,000 people, remain under an evacuation order. Another 10,000 people are on evacuation alert, meaning that they will have to leave at a moment's notice. Tourists are being asked to avoid the Okanagan region. And air quality, of course, understandably, has been impacted. The province issued yellow and orange warnings for regions across the central and southern

0: Interior. Craig Krause is a reporter with CTV Vancouver and with us live on the line right now to unpack the latest in this situation. Hi, Craig. Good to have you here. Thank you for making the time.
1: Good morning from BC, Vashi. Thanks for letting me come on.
0: Oh, of course. So in particular, you know, the big fire that kind of exploded on Friday that caused so many people to lose their homes, 20,000 people to be evacuated. Where do things stand with that?
1: So that's the big question right now, Vashi, is that we know that they were evacuated in Summerland on Friday. And after the weekend, it was devastating. We heard from not only the mayor, but also several residents in the area who were brought to tears because of the damage and destruction that was left behind by this fire. And it still is burning this morning as well. There's smoke in the air. We have a reporter on the ground that relayed that message to me as well. And the air quality remains very poor in that area. But the big question that a lot of people in that Okanagan region have right now is how many homes were destroyed? And we're hoping to get that answer sometime today. But as of right now, it's kind of up in the air. Inspectors are on the ground trying to survey what has happened. But again, as we know, there is hundreds of firefighters in the area trying to contain this fire as I mentioned, the damage that it's left behind over the last 3-4 days has been immense. So right now, you mentioned there are 20,000 people across the province have been evacuated. And Summerland is just one region and one area of this province right now that's dealing with heartbreak as these fires just continue to grow and expand.
0: And what do we know about the conditions in place right now for fighting those fires? You mentioned all the hundreds of firefighters involved. We know there are other countries who have sent people. Like, what are we watching for? What are you watching for when it comes to those conditions?
1: So, Vashi, I do have new data here. So what we're being told is that there's around 1,700 firefighters in total, and that includes personnel that are working on these fires right now. We know that several flights from Mexico have arrived here in British Columbia. They landed in Abbotsford early last week and over the last week and a half to help in this fight. But it's not just international partners that are helping in this, Vashi. It's also Canadian partners as well, people from Alberta, people from other provinces as far as the east coast of Canada as well, coming to British Columbia, joining hands and trying to contain these fires. It has been a whirlwind over the last 2 months here in BC, especially as a reporter trying to grapple with the amount of fires, whether it's Summerland that we saw over the weekend, whether it was the Boston Bar fire that is still expanding. We spoke to a family last night that lives just south of Merritt, in between Boston Bar and Merritt, and they've been put on evacuation alert. Then they were taken off evacuation alert. Then they were put back on evacuation alert. They're staying home. They don't know what to do. They have she's a single mother. She has a young daughter. She's taking care of her father that's also living in the house who has cancer. And she's ready to go at a moment's notice. But right now, she's wondering what is going to happen next. As we are only, 12 days in to the month of August. We have a long month ahead. And that's what officials are telling us as well, that the threat is far from over as these conditions, these dry conditions, not only in the Metro Vancouver and Lower Mainland area, but really across the province of British Columbia, continue as we near September.
0: Just one more question. As you're kind of, you know, laying all of that out, I was just thinking, like, it's kind of a difficult state to live under. Like this, I don't know how acclimatized everyone is, but the constant threat of it. What is your experience like, sort of, with people's, you know, I guess, ability to live alongside that constant threat? Like, what impact has it had from where you sit?
1: Well, there's frustration. This isn't the first time that British Columbians have faced this across the province. It seems to be every single summer there tends to be a disastrous fire that rips through some communities, whether it's one or multiple, every summer. And yeah, it would simply just come down to frustration. They're wondering why this is continuing to happen, why there isn't additional measures being put into place to prevent this damage to happen. We know that there's going to be wildfires here in British Columbia. It's a massive province, but why the destruction, why the damage, and why are people constantly being threatened in their homes during these summer months? So that's one question that I think we're going to have to get answered from officials over the next few months, is there a solution to this? Is there a way to stop these small communities from constantly being under danger throughout these summer months? And but yeah, frustration, a lot of people coming here to the Lower Mainland and to Vancouver, spending time with family and friends to avoid the summer months. But right now, it is all hands on deck to try to contain these fires as they continue to burn and expand in these areas.
0: Craig, thank you so much for joining us with that update. Really appreciate it.
1: Thanks, Ashley.
0: Thank you. Craig Krause is a reporter with CTV Vancouver. A lot of very helpful information there, updates on the status of, in particular, the Bald Range Fire, the biggest one that has forced so many people from their homes. Some news there from Craig that we might anticipate more information today, more data today on exactly how many homes were destroyed with that fire and some of the other fires that are burning. But I think his last point, particularly poignant, like a lot of people in British Columbia asking the question about, you know, what more can be done to kind of try and mitigate the impact of this? We know that we're dealing with this kind of thing. And obviously the RCMP is investigating the cause in particular of that one. But like, you know, what other stuff can be done to help address the impact, the very tangible impact of these fires every summer, it feels like, on people who live in that area. So we certainly will be talking more about that throughout the rest of the hour. We'll have more information and updates as they become available to us on the status of those fires and efforts to fight them. We're also going to turn once again south of the border, where we inch towards that August 19th deadline. That's the day by which Donald Trump says he is going to impose sweeping new 50% tariffs on a host of goods from Canada to the United States. In the meantime, the Minister for Trade with the United States, Dominic LeBlanc, our chief negotiator, Janice Charette, they've been in Washington yesterday meeting with LeBlanc's counterpart, Jameson Greer, the USTR. Mike LeCouture is there. He's going to join us live in a few moments. He tried his best to get some answers from Minister LeBlanc as he left that meeting with Jameson Greer. Take a listen.
2: Okay. Minister, how close are we to a deal?
3: Bonjour. Hello. You know we're not going to discuss those things.
2: But how confident are you the way that the conversations are going?
3: Full points for trying. You're outside in the Washington heat.
2: I know, but a lot of Canadians are wondering. A lot of Canadians are wondering how close you are.
3: We'll have something to say when the moment's right.
0: When the moment's right. So I guess the moment wasn't right yesterday. We'll get Mike on live to kind of walk us through what we do and don't know. But I am curious what you think about the way in which these negotiations are going, and in particular, the signals that there might be some moves to be made, that Canada could be offering up different dairy quotas, for example, or the provinces agreeing to put American alcohol back on their shelves in exchange for a reduction in tariffs. So many different products like steel, aluminum, forestry, some auto products, all subject to crushing tariffs from the United States right now. A lot of our stuff is covered by CUSMA, but a lot isn't. Would you be okay with some concessions in exchange for a reduction in tariffs? What concessions should we make? Should we not make? Do you trust a deal with the White House at this point? Send me your text. 71010 is the number to text. What do you want to see happen, basically, in these negotiations? I'd love to get your vantage point. 71010 is the number to text. Like I mentioned, Mike LeCouture in a few moments will be live with us from Washington, D.C. to kind of try and inform us as best he can, given the lack of information coming out of these meetings. But what exactly is the status of these negotiations? There's some reporting today from the Globe and Mail that Janice Charette, the lead negotiator, has indicated if those tariffs come on August the 19th, it'll be kind of a cliff for negotiations that are going on. So perhaps does the possibility exist that the tariffs are not applied then and there's some sort of extension to allow negotiations to continue? A whole lot of questions swirling. Mike LeCouture will be here to answer them next. Stay right there.
4: It will be cloudy today. There is a chance of some showers and risk of a thunderstorm. High at 27, feeling more like 35. The UV index is 7. That's considered high. Tonight, mainly cloudy. Chance of showers early this evening. Risk of a thunderstorm. Fog patches developing. Low of 19. Tomorrow starts out foggy and cloudy, but then clearing late in the morning. High of 26, feeling more like 31. Don't forget, today is the day of giving. 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
2: Minister, how close are we to a deal?
3: Hello. You know we're not going to discuss those things.
2: But how confident are you the way that the conversations are going?
3: Full points for trying. You're outside in the Washington heat.
2: I know, but a lot of Canadians are wondering. A lot of Canadians are wondering how close you are.
3: We'll have something to say when the moment's right.
0: He tried. That's our senior political correspondent, Mike LeCouture, asking Dominic LeBlanc yesterday outside the USTR after his meeting with Jameson Greer, what the heck is going on with Canada-US negotiations ahead of that August the 19th deadline for new tariffs to be imposed by the Trump administration on Canadian goods headed down south. Mike is with us live right now to unpack what he did hear and what he didn't hear from Minister LeBlanc there in that exchange and what took place in those meetings. Hey, Mike.
15: Hey, how's it going?
0: I should say he's live with us from Washington, D.C., where you remain. What is the latest on the talks that you can share with us?
15: Yeah, my understanding right now is that there will not really be any walk on the sidewalks today. So I don't get to usher him to his car today, unfortunately. But, our understanding essentially is that LeBlanc and the team are in Washington right now, continuing to have meetings. It doesn't sound like they're going to be having meetings, though, with their American counterparts right now. And that's unclear if it is because that there is a stall or if it's just a logistical thing. I mean, keep in mind that LeBlanc was supposed to be here on Monday, but his flight was diverted because of a storm in the D.C. area. But look, I think the fact that they did have those conversations yesterday, it was an hour or nearly an hour, and that's how long it was scheduled for. I also have been speaking to Flavio Volpe with the Automotive Parts Manufacturers Association. He's in D.C. as well. We had a conversation, you can see later on CTV National News, where we just talked about, you know, how he is talking with his American counterparts to make sure that they're all on the same page as well, right? Because that is so key in making sure in the automotive industry, which is so deeply integrated on both sides of the border, that they are seeing the same types of things, that they are talking about the pressure points that they're both feeling right now, and making sure that they are both advocating for the same thing, which is tariff-free trade, and to make sure that is the case going forward. But certainly, you know, hearing from, you know, trying to talk to a number of industry sources to see where things stand right now and how they feel and, you know, what the state of play is. My understanding, though, is that that LeBlanc and Charette are at the Canadian embassy, or, you know, Team Canada is essentially huddling and trying to sort of plot out the way forward.
0: So you also were reporting yesterday on the prospect of, like, some sort of agreement being put before Trump, and I imagine put before Carney ahead of the August 19th deadline. Like, what can you tell us about that?
15: Yeah, they're certainly trying to make sure that they're putting together basically a framework or, you know, a layout of a plan that they can put before Trump in the coming days. We're hearing Monday and Tuesday, because that gives you at least a day or two ahead of the August 19th deadline. And enough time, if there are any more finessing that has to happen, that they can sort of go back and forth. So I haven't heard this yet from the Canadian side, but I'm expecting LeBlanc to be back here next week. He hasn't left yet, and it's unclear when he will leave. The itinerary that I have seen for Jamison Greer, the USTR, is that he's going to be at the Iowa State Fair on Friday. So unlikely that any of those face-to-face meetings are happening here in D.C., even though Canadian officials are telling us that, look, Charette has a number of her counterparts that she continues to have discussions with as her lead trade negotiator. But certainly what they're trying to do is present something to the president in those coming days, and to your point, to the prime minister as well, because he has to be able to say, to give the sign off, and he has to believe that it's a good deal for Canadians, or at least something that he can tell Canadians makes sense.
0: So let's talk a little bit about then what we do and don't know as to the content of that, because, and we were talking about this briefly yesterday, but also with the panel, like, we're getting a bit more information vis-a-vis industry or government leaks about what might even be on the table. And it appears like Canada will make some concessions in order for, in particular, those Section 232 tariffs to be reduced, not eliminated, but reduced. What kinds of things do you think might be on the table? And again, I know that they're not giving us many specifics, but, like, might be on the table as far as concessions go.
15: Yeah, first off, I mean, we have some counter tariffs on American automobiles because of the parts contents that they do not have coming back over the Canadian border. So essentially, it is a tit-for-tat tariff in response to the 232 tariffs on Canadian cars going south. So that's a response that could be taken off the table by the Canadians. And I'll go with the Canadian concession first and then go to what the Americans are putting on the table. There's also dairy quotas that we've been hearing that Canada is looking at sort of helping the Americans better use them. system right now. Like, there was a negotiation in the original CUSMA deal, which allowed the Americans to have more dairy quotas to be able to get more into the Canadian market. They haven't really been taking advantage of them as much, but certainly because U.S. President Donald Trump has railed about our dairy system, giving a little bit there sounds like a way for Canada to get another win. And then there's also the conversation around American alcohol on provincially run alcohol and spirits stores, and the conversation around putting it back on. We've heard from Pete Hoekstra, the U.S. ambassador to Canada, how much of a thorn in the side that is. We've heard from Lutnick and Howard Lutnick, the U.S. Commerce Secretary. They really hate that, and this is the problem. It's a conversation that the federal government has to have with the provinces because it's up to them. We've heard Christine Fréchette, the Premier of Quebec, you know, kind of soften her tone and her language in the last couple of days, saying that, look, if we get something that's good for Quebec, then we'll look at it. And then when you consider on the flip side, it, as you said, it's the lowering of those sectoral tariffs, what they call the 232 tariffs on steel, aluminum, automotive, and lumber industries. Steel and aluminum, those are at 50% right now. They're not going to disappear altogether, but certainly the lowering them of them. And what I'm hearing is that essentially, you know, what they would be putting in front of Trump is an interim deal. And I say an interim deal because lowering those 232 tariffs, they're global tariffs that apply to all countries and all products coming from any ally or any country going into the United States. So Canada essentially has to get a carve out. A bit more work has to be done on that, but it would essentially be putting this on paper and saying this is what we're willing to do in order to essentially stave off the larger 50% tariffs that are being threatened for August 19th.
0: And just as a reminder to everyone listening, as of August 19th, like, how big a deal will these tariffs be? Like, what exactly is the threat from Trump?
15: Yeah, it's on 5% of Canadian imports, but, you know, things like cement, hockey sticks, Canadian alcohol. But it sounds small when you say 5%, Vashi. It's worth about $28 billion worth of goods. So it's significant. And this is something that certainly the Canadian side doesn't want to let happen, because they have said, and you know, we've heard from industry sources that have told us, they have made it clear to the U.S. that they are preparing retaliation, but not in terms of tariffs, but rather restricting different things from the United States, like their ability to bid on contracts in this country, and a variety of other different things that they're looking to do. So it sounds like what Canada is preparing is not a blunt sort of tool to really hit hard at the U.S., but to make sure that they do not have this preferred status when it comes to access to our critical minerals and other things, and have these pinch points that they'll leverage a bit more.
0: Is that enough?
15: I mean, if you and I knew the answer to that, I would not.
0: I ask that in the context of, like, you know, energy is obviously our big stick, and they've already ruled out using that, right?
15: Yeah, and that's the problem, right? And potash is a big thing as well for agriculture here, you know, because of how key it is in fertilizer. So I think that is part of the discussion that is happening behind closed doors, and making sure that they're talking to different industries and saying, if we use you as leverage, how much is this also going to hurt you? But understanding that if we need to turn this screw on the American administration, are you willing to go through a little bit of pain for us to be able to do that? And I think that's where the conversation likely is right now.
0: Thanks, Mike. Appreciate it. Mike LeCouture.
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4: Good afternoon. I'm Bonnie Heslop. Here's what's making news. Niagara and Hamilton are now under a yellow severe thunderstorm watch from Environment Canada. Officials say we may get thunderstorms capable of producing strong wind gusts reaching up to 100 kilometers per hour, toonie-sized hail, and 40 millimeters of heavy rain. The watch is in effect from this afternoon into the evening hours. The highest rainfall amounts are expected for areas that receive multiple multiple thunderstorms. This watch follows a number of severe thunderstorms in Niagara over the past few weeks that have caused a widespread flooding, damaging homes and businesses. Now, today is a day of giving. We are raising money for flood victims, all in partnership with Feed Niagara. The funds raised today will be handed out to the 10 charity partners across the region to help those in need of food, hygiene products, and cleaning supplies. You can find more information at cktbnews.com.
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0: 25 minutes before the top of this the hour, back to our top story this afternoon, which is most certainly the wildfires in British Columbia. That province remains under a state of emergency. More than 20,000 people are under an evacuation order in the Okanagan region. Another 10,000 people have received evacuation alerts, essentially meaning that if they do get that order, they have to be ready to leave at a moment's notice. Eric Thompson is in the Regional Emergency Operations Center in Penticton and live with us on the line right now. Hi, Eric. Thank you so much for making the time.
5: Hey, thank you very much. It's nice to be here.
0: I know it's an incredibly busy time for you, so I certainly do appreciate you carving out a window for us and for our listeners. What, in particular, if I could start with the status of the Bald Range Fire, the big fire that exploded on Friday, what is the latest information you can share with our listeners about the status of that fire?
5: Well, BC Wildfire is the lead agency, so the specifics of the fire would have to come from them. But I have done what many other people have done, is I go to the BC Wildfire website and just check and see what the latest is. And I haven't checked that, but I'm going to check it right now. But what I can tell you is it really is very, very volatile. And as you know, it's a huge fire. And the problem, I think, right now for people is that there's a lot of unknown. You know, because it's such an active wildfire and we have such dry conditions here right now, that it's very difficult to give people an idea until we get updates. We've asked BC Wildfire to join us today at approximately 2, and I'm sure you and your colleagues have been speaking with them as well. Those updates I find are really good because they give you the real-time situational report on where that fire is at.
0: And what is the priority for the Emergency Operations Center right now? Like, what are you guys dealing with?
5: Well, our priority is the priority of people who are on evacuation order and alert, especially order, people who want to go home. And we're very much hearing from those people, as you can imagine. They want to know what's going on, when they can get home. So you probably know we have this live stream going on, but we're also using the regular channels, which is, you know, our website. And the bottom line is people just want to know when they can go home. And I won't get into the details because it'll take a while, but basically for the safety of anyone to get in there, there's so many factors. One of them is that the fire is still active and threatening in some areas where it isn't. And then throughout the whole region, the other issues are, is there water, which right now there isn't. There's a boil. I think it's a do not consume order. There's utilities, there's poles that are burned that are not safe. So there's a lot going on before people can get in. And even for temporary access permits, that's been happening. People have to go in for many different reasons. So we're trying to, what we call, triage that. But yeah, there's a lot of moving parts, and I don't want to stress people out. I want them to know that there are plans in place and they're being followed. Where people can help is to follow the process and appreciate that there's a lot being done, and it doesn't happen immediately.
0: I was going to say, like, it must not be a small endeavor to try and, I mean, 20,000 people is a lot of people. What kind of endeavor is it to try and, I guess, in an organized way, enable them to be able to leave, first of all, but then also if they have to remain out of that area for days upon days, and you know, we've covered many different fires in different parts of the country, it could be longer than that in some cases.
5: Yeah.
0: What kind of an endeavor is it to try and organize all that?
5: Well, I think one of the challenges first was when this fire broke out, there was a tactical evacuation where you had RCMP and search and rescue going in to tell people that they're in danger, they have to leave. A lot of them already knew that and were already trying to leave, but then people got trapped. So then the decision was made later that night on Friday to Friday, that would have been August 7th, to put all of the District of Summerland, where I live, on evacuation order. So now you've got several thousand more people late at night that have to leave the area. Some chose to stay behind, plus the electoral areas, plus, you know, it continues on, and we have other people in the area as well, Penticton Indian Band and Electoral Area I. So it's just a big group of people, like you said, 20,000. So now there's pockets where it looks like, okay, that might be safe to bring people in. But if it's not the fire that could be potentially threatening, it's all those other issues, right? It's the, you know, the things that go along with that. Now, I can switch gears if you don't mind for a moment. You're connected to CTV, I believe.
0: I am, yeah,
5: so
0: we are.
5: Probably, yeah, sorry, I'm stating the obvious.
0: No, not at all.
5: You probably know, you may have heard, I talked to your colleague Andrew Johnson, and he told me about this black sludge that's on the lake, mm-hmm. and it's wildfire debris and ash. Could be the cause, and residents are advised right now to stay out of the lake, Okanagan Lake. Interior Health is aware. They're investigating the situation. We'll have more information as it becomes available, as we get it from Interior Health. But basically, it's a black sludge that's along the lake. And Andrew sent me a couple of video clips of it, and other people are likely posting it on social media. It looks unpleasant.
0: Okay, well, good to have that information. I appreciate that. Thank you very much. I'll switch gears really briefly, too, if sure. That's okay. And do correct me if I'm wrong, but everything I've read is that you were among those who had to evacuate.
5: Yeah, I did have to. But I was mentioning that second wave of people. Yeah. And I want to preface this by saying that my situation was not anything like people who I know directly and others who were literally driving through flames. When I had to leave my home, there were no flames nearby, but there was ash falling down. It was extremely smoky. It was late at night. And that was, for me, a difficult time because I had to stop what I was doing here, go home, take care of my family, pets, make a plan what I was going to take, knock on my neighbor's door. And then I live streamed a portion of it only because I talked to our emergency operations center director and said, you know, I abruptly left. And I don't think that's going to provide people with any kind of calm or, you know, I should maybe go on and just remind people that we'll get through this. I'm driving out in an orderly fashion along with my neighbors. And you know, we'll be okay. And then I went to bed and I thought that was not a great live stream because it probably looked a bit choppy. Anyway, and then of course
0: everyone watched it. Yeah.
5: Yeah. Which I didn't intend to.
0: I know.
5: But for anybody who was watching, maybe it'll provide some comfort. Reminders basically. And yeah.
0: Well, that's actually the context I wanted to ask you about it in, is because what did strike me is your ability to remain calm. And I know that, like, it's part of your job, and obviously you're armed with a lot of information that maybe not everyone has at their fingertips. But I do think for people listening who are enduring this right now, and certainly those whom we've interviewed, it isn't the easiest thing to remain calm. Lots of them do it for their kids, for example, or, you know, whatever it may be. But I'm wondering if you have any sort of thing that you can share with people who are listening about what has helped you remain calm in this very unnerving, to say the least, situation.
5: Yeah. So I have our live stream up right now, and they can't hear you. So I'm just going to paraphrase it. Simply, what's helping me keep calm and what I would focus on, having information is helpful. And I had information that other people had, which is, we've got a big fire and it's dangerous. People are in place to try and keep everyone safe. But what I needed to do was have a plan myself. And that's what I thought of it. And I knew also that I had to remain calm for my family. It's a very strange situation. I have young children. They were all sleeping. My wife and I were packing stuff up and putting it in two different vehicles, gathering the dogs and pets. And the dog and the cats, and you just kind of stay on focused on the task at hand. And remember, you have to be calm. And then when we woke the children up, luckily for me, my children have seen this kind of thing, and they know that's what I do for a living, so they weren't really surprised by it. But I had to explain to them that it's okay, and this is what we're doing, and this is our plan. And I think that's for anyone who's on evacuation order, that's what will give them comfort, is, do you actually have a plan? You're in charge of keeping us safe, and if we're panicking and we don't have a plan, which is not the case, then yeah, that's going to make people stressed. And having a plan takes away the stress.
0: Generally in life, but most specifically, I would say in that situation that you describe, and I'm not sure if don't feel like you have to answer. Do you know what's happened to your house?
5: To the best of my knowledge, it's fine.
0: Oh, that's wonderful. I'm glad to hear that.
5: I left being prepared that it wasn't going to happen, that it wasn't going to be there, and that's for me. I didn't like that. I have memorabilia and things that I keep. I loaded it all in my truck, a lot of it, and the children's memorabilia and just things I thought I wouldn't want to be without. But then I also started triaging, thinking, no, I can't start worrying about these things. I just want to, you know, obviously, and we were safe, which was nice. I know we had time, but the idea was, when an order happens, even if the flames aren't outside the door, they're asking you to leave for a reason. And then you start seeing ash falling down and everybody starting to drive out toward the highway. You think, oh, I better, you know, we have to make this quick.
0: Makes sense. Okay, Eric, I appreciate you making time for the conversation. Thank you so much.
5: Thank you. And I really enjoy your work, by the way, on television.
0: Aww,
5: I just wanted to say that.
0: That's so kind. Means a lot. Thanks for that. Thanks so much for making the time as well. Thank you, Eric. Eric Thompson is in the Regional Emergency Operations Center.
4: We are now under a severe thunderstorm watch. It will be mainly cloudy. There's a chance of some severe thunderstorms this afternoon that could bring 40 millimeters of rain, 100 kilometer wind gusts, and toonie-sized hail. The watch is in effect for this afternoon into this evening. The high today, 27, feeling more like 35. Tonight, mainly cloudy, chance of showers, risk of a thunderstorm, fog patches developing with a low of 19. I'm Bonnie Heslop for CKTV News.
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0: It's 10 minutes before the top of the hour. It is Wednesday, August 12th. We will continue to have lots more coverage today of our top stories, those wildfires out in British Columbia, the state of emergency in that province, as well as trade negotiations happening as we speak south of the border. But because it is Wednesday, it is time for our explainer. And today we're talking menopause.
3: Explain this.
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0: Now, not just everything menopause, but actually treating it. And more specifically, some news this week from a company called AbCellera that said Monday its experimental menopause treatment significantly reduced the frequency and severity of hot flashes in a mid-stage trial, which had a big impact on shares for the company, but also potentially a big impact on women who suffer from hot flashes and other symptoms associated with menopause. Here to help explain what this is all about is Dr. Céline Bouchard, president of the Canadian Menopause Society and a practicing OBGYN based in Quebec City. Hello, doctor. Good to have you on the program. Thank you so much for making the time.
9: Thank you so much for having me.
0: Before I get into the treatment or the drug development, I thought I would ask, for the benefit of our listeners, about hot flashes in general. Sort of like, if you could explain what they are and how they relate to menopause.
9: For sure, you know, hot flashes is a production of a body heat, sudden body heat and sweating. It's almost, and with the night sweat also. You know, it's sudden and it's related to the decrease of estradiol, the estrogen level in our blood. And we respond for that by a bad control of the body control temperature center. So we have the feeling that we are at 40 degrees outside, but even if you are at 20 degrees, so the your body will react like you are at 40 degrees. You will have a warming of your skin and the sweating and the discomfort with that, with palpitation and, you know, the anxiety related to that. And in the night, you know, they will go to awake you, and it's difficult to recuperate with that when you work for that. And in the morning, yeah, you have a bad sleep.
0: For
9: so
0: sure.
9: So it's the topo of hot flashes.
0: How common is it for women who are...
9: Hi.
0: Yes. How common is it for women, doctor, who are in menopause to experience hot flashes? Like, how common of a symptom of menopause is it?
9: 80% will feel that. 80% will feel hot flashes, and it will stay for, they said, around 7 years. So it's
0: Whoa.
9: A long time, to have anxiety, to have a sleep disorder, and to feel, you know, shame in front of people when you work, you know, become red and sweat. It's very uncomfortable in front of people.
0: Yeah.
9: So it's very difficult for women. It's a very difficult time.
0: So tell me a little bit about what this this treatment that is in the mid-stage trial, how it would address that.
9: It's first of all, it's a phase two, so it's the beginning of the investigation. We don't have this product on the market yet. We need to have a phase three with more patients on the phase to be sure that it's safe. But up to now, it's very safe. It's 92 patients were put on the placebo or the product. It's an injection, subcutaneously injection in the belly, like Ozempic. It's once a month, so it's stop hot flashes very well. You know, we're very effective. 83% of a relief after 1 month, and it stay for 1 month. So it's a very new therapeutic. It's an antibody, monoclonal antibody, leaking in your hypothalamus. You know, in the center of who produced the hot flashes. So it's up to now, it's safe and effective. So it's a good news for women, and it's 1 month injection, 1 month in the belly. It's simple for us because people are, you know, very aware of Ozempic. They yes. use that, and they know about that. It's we are very happy to have a new product on the market, but maybe in 3 to 4 years.
0: Okay, now. That's what I was going to ask. It'll take another 3 to 4 years for it to go through the rest of the phases?
9: Yeah. For having a phase three is having more patients, maybe 400 patients on placebo and the drug to be sure that it's safe.
0: If I could ask, just sort of in the interim, is there any, are there other treatments for hot flashes available, or would this be among the first?
9: No. We have hormone. We suggest, OB-GYN suggests hormone. It's very good for women. It's good for prevention of osteoporosis. It's removed the hot flashes very well. And it's good for the genitourinary symptom of menopause, like dryness, vaginal dryness. And it's good for, anxiety and mood distraction. So you have hormone. And we have the patient who are not able to take hormone because they don't want to take hormone, or they can't take hormone because of breast cancer, endometrial cancer, hormone-dependent cancer. So they don't have any good choice of therapy. We have to use antidepressant for them. With antidepressant, you gain weight, you lose your libido. So it's not the good treatment. It's not as effective as the new therapy described by Abcellera.
0: And can I ask more broadly, for a number of years, it certainly didn't feel like there was a ton of effort going into, or money, I should say, going into researching treatments for menopause. I know some of the guidelines, for example, in Canada even were not updated for decades. Do you sense any kind of shift there? Like, is there more money and priority being placed on trying to address what so many women go through and the difficulties that they face through menopause, or do you still think that it's falling behind other areas?
9: We are falling behind the other area for sure for treatment of men. We have a lot of public research from disparities among men and women, and not many companies are interested in women's health. We have a lot of disparity in that, and I'm very happy to have some companies thinking about women's health and invest in women's health. We have a lot of disparity and we miss research, even though that the medical society preaching women's health and preaching hormone therapy, preaching to treat hormone symptoms. We are a bit alone with new product.
0: Mm-hmm. Well, thank you very much for taking the time, doctor, to speak with us about that.
9: It was a pleasure for me.
0: Thank you. Thanks very much. That's Dr. Céline Bouchard, the president of the Canadian Menopause Society and a practicing OBGYN based in Quebec City, here to talk about this development, this company that's developed a new experimental menopause treatment. It's in the early stages, as the doctor mentioned, of trial, but will be expanded now to other stages and could be available in the next 3 to 4 years should those stages prove successful. Part of the reason I did want to talk about this, though, was for that last part of the discussion we had, that they're so relative to diseases that, let's say, men suffer primarily for, there's so little money and research going into how to treat this. Like, women have essentially been told to suffer for a long time and just endure the impact of this thing that we all go through, even though it is like so detrimental to your life and so debilitating that, as the doctor pointed out, she ends up prescribing antidepressants to women to just deal with it. So we'll see where this goes, but I thought it was an important conversation to have. Appreciate you listening.
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4: In the news, Niagara and Hamilton are under a yellow severe thunderstorm watch from Environment Canada. Officials say we may get some thunderstorms capable of producing strong wind gusts reaching up to 100 kilometers per hour, toonie-sized hail, and 40 millimeters of heavy rain. The watch is in effect from this afternoon into the evening hours. The highest rainfall amounts are expected for areas that receive multiple thunderstorms. Environment Canada says power outages are possible and fast-moving and rapidly rising water can sweep vehicles away and damage infrastructure. Severe thunderstorm watches are issued when conditions are favorable for the development of thunderstorms capable of producing damaging hail, wind, or rain. Now, this watch follows a number of severe thunderstorms in Niagara over the past few weeks that has caused widespread flooding, damaging thousands of homes and businesses. Now, today is a day of giving, along with other local radio stations. We are collecting donations to help those impacted by the floods. Manager of Feed Niagara, David Vandersteen, says many people have not been able to meet with an insurance adjuster, and that is adding stress to the situation.
16: They don't know.

0: demolition of a former home in the city of Niagara Falls. After an extensive investigation and also the use of investigative genetic genealogy, those remains have now been identified as Brenda Marie LeBlanc. Now we need to answer the next question, which is, who killed Brenda?
1: Police say LeBlanc lived in Niagara Falls, St. Catharines. She was originally from New Brunswick. If you have any information, you're being asked to call police. The NRP has set up a hotline. You can find that number on our website. Niagara Police sharing a public safety alert after a man was released from custody. 19-year-old Connor Bennett was arrested last month by London Police. He's been charged with uttering death threats, possessing and accessing child sexual abuse material. Police say the initial report included a man threatening to kill and sexually assault a teen girl. Following a court hearing, Bennett has been granted bail and he is set to live in Thorold. Police are alerting the public to his bail conditions. They've released a picture of him. You can find that on our website. Bennett is not allowed to have any electronic devices that have access to Wi-Fi. He's not allowed to communicate with anyone under the age of 18, and he may not possess any weapons. A partial solar eclipse and meteor shower is headed for Canadian skies tonight. The Canadian Space Agency says the partial eclipse will be visible across the country, with its timing and optics differing from location to location. Meantime, sky watchers will be able to see the Perseid meteor shower until Friday, with up to 100 shooting stars per hour. That's compared to an average night where we see about 5 shooting stars each hour. Taking a look at your weather forecast. So we're under that severe thunderstorm watch, mainly cloudy for today. Chance of severe thunderstorms that could bring 40 millimeters of rain, 100 kilometer wind gusts, and toonie sized hail. The watch in effect for this afternoon into the evening hours. The high today, 27, feeling more like 35. I'm Bonnie Heslop for CKTV News.
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4: Just a few minutes past the top of the hour, the Daily Debrief panel is here, and we've got a lot to talk about. We're 1 week out from that big deadline imposed by Donald Trump's White House. They say if a deal isn't reached, or if there isn't progress, I guess, on the trade situation with Canada, by August the 19th, they're going to impose some new tariffs to the tune of 50%. On a whole bunch of Canadian products, very different things, everything from hockey sticks to stick-on wallpaper to whiskey. They want American alcohol back on the shelves. They want a whole host of other things. And the Canadian team is in Washington as we speak. We heard from Mike LeCouture earlier on in the program, engaged in discussions, you could say. Yesterday, certainly, they had a meeting with Minister Dominic LeBlanc's counterpart, Jameson Greer, at the USTR. So they remain in Washington at this moment. For how long remains to be seen. Here's a little bit of Mike asking the minister, Minister LeBlanc, as he emerged from that meeting yesterday, what's going on?
5: Okay. Minister, how close are we to a deal?
6: Bonjour. Hello. You know we're not going to discuss those things.
5: But how confident are you the way that the conversations are going?
6: Full points for trying. You're outside in the Washington heat.
5: I know, but a lot of Canadians are wondering. A lot of Canadians are wondering how close you are.
6: We'll have something to say when the moment's right.
4: Let's bring in the Daily Debrief panel who do have something to say.
7: The Daily Debrief.
4: With us this afternoon, Michelle Cadario is Executive Vice President at Rubicon Strategy and a former Liberal Party National Campaign Director. Jeff Rutledge is Senior Vice President at Vantage. And Stephanie Levitz is a Senior Reporter in the Globe and Mail's Ottawa Bureau. Hi, everybody.
8: Hello, hello.
9: Hello.
4: Hi. Great to have you all here today. So we've had 1,000 trade discussions over the last 18 months or so, Steph. It feels like in the last week there's a little bit more meat on the bone, not necessarily due to anything that government says publicly or on the record, but definitely a lot more leaks coming from the industry and some aspects of the negotiating team on like what is being kind of entertained and put on the table. To what degree do you think Canada is

0: like prepping the like are is the public, I should say, prepped for significant concessions?
1: I mean, if we take past practice to be an indicator of future behavior, then yes, the Canadian public should be prepped for those concessions, right? Because we've made them again and again. What's unclear to me at this point, are we equally being prepped for, okay, there won't be 50% tariffs on a range of industries or products, I should say, implemented in a week's time? And it's not clear, and I guess by design, whether that will in fact be the case. Like, what are these 50% tariffs? Are they real? There's people discounting them. There's people saying, oh, he'll never do it. Trump will taco. It'll, you know, he'll chicken out. It won't happen. But why wouldn't it happen? What's the reason? And I don't know if Canadians are being fully prepared for the reality of what that could look like. Maybe the government doesn't want to scare people off, but they're certainly not being reassuring in their internal leaks and in their messaging about what might happen if it does come to pass.
0: From a communications perspective, Michelle, given like how unpredictable the other side is, and like Steph says, maybe there's some deal on the table, maybe there isn't, maybe Trump will taco, maybe he won't. Like, given that, what is the best strategy to employ kind of in the lead up to what happens on August 19th?
2: Well, there's truthfully not a lot you can say as government. You are down there trying to negotiate with an administration that you're not sure is speaking for the president on any one day or not. I think what Canadians know is that Donald Trump is someone who can change his mind in a minute, that any deal that is actually signed is only as good as until he decides that it's not signed. And that he's probably got his Truth Social thing already written, that he's got made a major win, and that Canada, you know, conceded on absolutely everything, and this is the best deal for America, and once again, until it's not. So what I think I think that calm and steadiness is what they have to portray, and I think that confidence that Canadians have in the Prime Minister and in the negotiating team are what they're doing. They have their shoulder to the wheel. They are, you know, down in Washington, putting in absolute best efforts. And, you know, but I do think that once whatever it is that becomes public, whether it's a full meal deal or whether it's a partial deal with, you know, the promise of future talks, that then a very intensive communications exercise has to take place. Taking Canadians through, you know, what the values are that they held at the table and why maybe some of those concessions were made, but also, most importantly, what the gains are and why those trade-offs had to occur.
0: That'll be an interesting sort of exercise insofar as, Jeff, like, we're again dealing in this construct where, you know, if they're able to get tariffs eliminated, amazing. That feels like it would be a miracle, right? Because no other country that's secured any kind of agreement has been able to do that. Like, every quote-unquote deal maintains some level of tariffs. So we will have to make concessions for, you know, it seems in theory, you know, again, like, not the elimination, not a full concession by the United States. The Prime Minister has a ton of political capital to spend, given what we see in public opinion polling right now. Will he have to spend it in that vein, do you think?
3: Well, I mean, you're right. There's no reason for us to expect that the tariffs will be eliminated completely. That has been communicated by the American administration from top to bottom. Like, there is no reason for us to expect that to be the case. In terms of the political capital that the Prime Minister will have to expend, I actually think he'll have to expend very little. This is a rather, it sounds kind of terrible to say, but from a purely political standpoint, this is a rather ideal situation for the Prime Minister to be in. On the one hand, if he gets a deal, then he can come home saying that he was the right guy to get the deal done. And though it may not be the perfect deal, he'll continue to work hard and do all the things that made this one successful and make it better and whatever else. And if he doesn't get a deal, he can come back and say to Canadians, I tried my best, that pesky Trump, he keeps being a problem for us, and I just need you to believe in me, as you have, that I am the right guy to get the deal done whenever that happens. And that's a pretty nice spot to be in, given how tenuous the situation is and what, you know, we're seeing leaks come out of what Janice Charette has said about this potentially being a cliff's edge for Canada. I think they've got the scripts written up on both sides in the Prime Minister's office. And again, what a nice kind of communications position to be in.
0: Do you think that's true, Steph?
1: No.
0: some disagreement. Great.
1: No, I shouldn't say such like a broad no. I don't. It's interesting, right? We talk about how the prime minister ran for election on the message, I'm the guy to get a deal. We've talked about elbows up. We've talked about all of this stuff. And you wonder at some point, do Canadians get tired of that and say, stop talking and show us, right? Prove it. Prove that you can do this. And we, like the collective we right here, who are in the bubble and think about this a lot, may say that time is now. But the polls suggest otherwise, right? So, I can say, look, the prime minister is not in an enviable situation. I do not know how his folks come out of Washington with no deal and that somehow that's Canadians will accept that. But the polls suggest at minimum right now, they're not interested in voting for anyone else en masse to form a government. So that does suggest some degree of patience and time for the prime minister. The question, of course, becomes, you know, in 3 months, in 6 months, and hopefully this is not something that persists 3 months, 6 months, even longer, the potential economic damage from these tariffs throws the economy off a cliff, as Janice Charette said, and then what? Right? And then what does the prime minister do? We don't have a lot of fiscal wiggle room in this country, and we can build pipelines, but that's going to take forever. And I don't know, you know, is he putting all of his eggs in his investment summit basket that suddenly there's going to be billions of new dollars flowing into this country? That's not realistic in the super short term. So when it comes to the political messaging, I guess that's the other part, right? That part is how does the government plan to support Canadians and support the economy in the short term, not just with this longer term growth agenda?
0: Last word to you, Michelle.
2: Well, just to be clear, you know, the prime minister, as he was campaigning, always said that he's the best person to get a deal, but he's not going to sign any deal, and he's only going to sign a good deal. And I think that Canadians will take him at his word for that. I don't know that it's going to be completely smooth sailing, as Jeff suggests. I think that there is going to have to be some hard work done to make sure that people understand, again, what the trade-offs were, what was the art of the possible, and contextualize it in terms of, you know, is this a better deal than anywhere else in the world? How does that impact different sectors, and what kind of jobs are on the line? And most importantly, what supports are there for those who are still impacted? So I think it is going to still be tricky.
4: We are now under a severe thunderstorm watch. It will be mainly cloudy. There's a chance of some severe thunderstorms this afternoon that could bring 40 millimeters of rain, 100 kilometer wind gusts, and toonie-sized hail. The watch is in effect for this afternoon into this evening. The high today, 27, feeling more like 35. Tonight, mainly cloudy, chance of showers, risk of a thunderstorm, fog patches developing with a low of 19. I'm Bonnie Heslop for CKTV. 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
1: It's 20 minutes past the top of the hour. Our top story today, of course, those wildfires engulfing the province of British Columbia, which has declared a state of emergency. We're going to have more on the latest when it comes to those fires coming up a little bit later on in the show. Canada's federal environment minister, Julie DeBrusen, however, was in Halifax this morning announcing new funding, $34 million for climate resiliency projects across the country. During a press conference that followed the announcement, the environment minister was pressed by a number of reporters, though, about her government's decision to back off a number of Trudeau-era emissions reductions targets and measures in favor of boosting oil and gas production, like with this new pipeline that the federal government has signed an agreement with Alberta for that would go from Alberta to the West Coast. She was asked by a number of reporters again about how the government can kind of address the impact of climate change, which is so apparent, for example, with those fires and with these announcements around building up resiliency versus economic growth. Here's what she said.
2: When we're talking about the work that we're doing to continue to fight climate change, if we're going to be talking about major projects, I mean, actually, there's a great Atlantic story about a project of national interest, offshore wind. That is something that's right here that helps us. Like I said, we need to double our grid. The grid itself isn't what reduces emissions, but it enables the electrification that does help us to get there.
1: I'm here with the Daily Debrief panel, Michelle Cadario, Jeff Rutledge, and Stephanie Levitz. Jeff, I'll start with you. The answer seemed to be, and I listened to this one and a number of other ones in response to those other questions, like, you know, we're focused on the grid. We're making a lot of decisions around electricity that will, I guess, you know, with emphasis on that, it might, you know, help bolster the issue of addressing climate. But she didn't really like substantively address like that the heart of the questions, which was like, how do you reconcile these two things? Basically, evidence of what climate change does versus backing off, trying to get at it. How do you think the government is doing on explaining that stuff?
3: Well, the prime minister is pretty good on explaining it. I think this is a pretty good display of the challenge that he has with his caucus in balancing kind of the previous hangover of the Trudeau government and their approach to kind of framing climate change as cataclysmic, to the point that you know, I think Minister DeBrusen would have been much more supportive around in terms of the messaging. I think this is a struggle. You know, there's lots of deflections in her answer and response. Because why? Because she's not comfortable, nor are many of the members of his caucus, in communicating a message where you can do both. You can both invest in climate resiliency, invest in the grid, but you can also build pipelines because we need to. And understanding that, you know, you can kill a pipeline now, great, but the reality is it's not going to be built for another decade. And the things you can do from a resiliency perspective can be done much faster. So there is a way to square the circle on this. And I just think that the level of discomfort that this minister has is probably reflective of the fracture in the prime minister's caucus around this issue more generally.
1: It feels like, Michelle, and I'd love to get your opinion on this, like it feels like the reconciliation of those things is sitting okay with, and in public opinion polls support this, the vast majority of Canadians. But to Jeff's point, like when you zero in on Liberal caucus or even the core Liberal base, is it that simple?
4: Well, you know, I just remind everyone that it was, you know, a Liberal government that actually got TMX built. So, you know, I think that I'm not sure I accept the idea that there is a big schism within the Liberal caucus, particularly compared to perhaps what's going on in the Conservative caucus, but I'll let that go. You know, I think that this new balance, the very new reality that we are facing in the world, and certainly in terms of our own economic security, is something that the Prime Minister has made one of his core priorities in terms of that balance, and being able to do both. And certainly the pipeline, part of that, part of the deal is about the Pathways Project as well, right? It doesn't mean that he's kind of lost sight of carbon capture, but at the same time, you know, Canada needs to be able to have that economic security to be able to support the standard of living that we all enjoy. I think certainly right now with all the forest fires going on, and certainly my heart goes out to here in Northwestern Ontario where I am, to all those impacted, as well as at BC, my other home. It is really, really challenging. And I think it's important, and what Canadians I think would support very much, is a very strong and aggressive approach to trying to protect the forests and actually do and putting it in terms of that context, in terms of an action plan. And I think that that is something that if I was advising government, that's what I would be working on. I think carbon and talking about climate change kind of gets lost a little bit in terms of how that impacts, but bringing it down to what we all see, whether it's smelling the smoke or actually knowing people who are impacted by these fires, is something that I think that the expectation is for the government to actually act on.
1: Yeah, I think that's true. I think certainly the people we've interviewed who are impacted right now would be eager to hear from both the provincial side and the federal side on you know, advancing plans in that respect, Steph. And I think Michelle's also right. Like, the Liberals obviously did build TMX, but having covered that very closely, as you did, there certainly was nothing like the way in which this government is positioning in itself around building the next pipeline. It was like downplayed to the nth degree. The Prime Minister was not fronting all public relations around it, not even close to it. It was like, well, we had to do this, but we're still doing all this other stuff. And yes, the Prime Minister is still, you know, committed to carbon capture, for example, but even that has been significantly reduced, like the amount of carbon it will capture in the new agreement that was signed with Alberta. It'll still get built, has to be built as a precondition of the pipeline, but will not capture the same amount of emissions that, that the previous iteration of that project would have. I take Michelle's point also about the schism. Obviously, the Conservatives are in disarray comparatively, but it's not nothing. I mean, Stephen Guilbeault very bluntly quit because of it.
5: Yeah, and I would say what's interesting is, yes, the Trudeau government, you know, financed a pipeline and also promised to deal with forests by planting 2 billion trees and then never got there, and that program ended because it wasn't feasible, but we still have a pipeline. Which is to say that there's all sorts of efforts that governments say are twinned, right? That, oh, we're going to build a pipeline and we're going to do all of these things for the environment. The question is, do they get done? And I actually think, Michelle, your argument was well articulated on behalf of Liberals about how you can, you know, do both things, right? Because we have to as a country. What's interesting is that I don't feel the government is delivering that message. And that to me sounds like they aren't necessarily comfortable with it. I mean, your best communicators in politics are your true believers, and they have to believe in the thing that they're saying, and then they'll articulate it well, even if, you know, it's not orthodoxy or it's different. And I don't think Minister de Bruzin, by virtue of her delivery, maybe is confident in the message. And if you look at, I'll take another example perhaps that relates to Progressive Caucus in there, you look at Billy Bishop Airport and the decision by the Carney government not to go ahead with a planned massive expansion of that airport and opening it up to jets. I mean, that was...
1: Not forever.
5: Not forever. but certainly not for now. But some of that was pressure from that Progressive caucus, yeah, saying, listen, you've already bought a pipeline, so you best not expand that airport because Doug Ford wants his own plane. Thanks.
1: Jeff, your thoughts on that?
3: Yeah, I think Minister de Bruzin and others would much rather be able to walk out and be able to use the carbon tax language again and talk about how they're banning plastic straws and et cetera, et cetera, et cetera. It was a very comfortable space for them to live in. And I think it gave them the cover, to Steph's point, to say we're doing both things at the same time. Yeah, build TMX, but we're banning certain products and dealing with, you know, the language around, you know, polluting isn't free. So, you know, they don't have that cover anymore. So you got to actually do things, not just talk about it.
1: I've got 30 seconds. Last word to you again, Michelle.
4: Well, I think you're going to see the Prime Minister, you know, certainly he is the best spokesperson for the government and the chief public relations officer. I think they would benefit by having more ministers being able to be as articulate as he is. And I think that they are kind of working towards that. I think that there's a real job to do, though, in terms of, and I don't want to lose sight of these forest fires and just how prevalent that they are and what the demands are of all governments to actually act.
1: Yeah, perfect point to conclude on. Thanks a lot, everybody. Appreciate it.
6: This is your CKTV News.
1: Good afternoon. I'm Bonnie Heslop. Here's what's making news. Niagara and Hamilton are now under a yellow severe thunderstorm watch from Environment Canada. Officials say we may get thunderstorms capable of producing strong wind gusts reaching up to 100 kilometers per hour, toonie-sized hail, and 40 millimeters of heavy rain. The watch is in effect from this afternoon into the evening hours. The highest rainfall amounts are expected for areas that receive multiple thunderstorms. This watch follows a number of severe thunderstorms in Niagara over the past few weeks that have caused a widespread flooding, damaging homes and businesses. Now, today is a day of giving. We are raising money for flood victims, all in partnership with Feed Niagara. The funds raised today will be handed out to the 10 charity partners across the region to help those in need of food, hygiene products, and cleaning supplies. You can find more information at cktbnews.com.
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1: Network. It's 25 minutes before the top of the hour. We wanted to turn our attention to some of the bigger stories happening around the world. In one of them, one of the headlines that grabbed our attention this week and that of my next guest is that U.S. intelligence believe Russia was behind an explosive drone found at an airport, which is a NATO and German military logistics hub. Roger Hilton is a defense fellow with GlobeSec, an international think tank based in Central Europe, and a good friend of our program. He's back to talk about this. Hi, Roger.
22: Good afternoon, Vashi. Hello, Canada.
1: It's great to have you back on the program. Thanks very much for making the time. There's a lot going on here. What can you tell us about what we know happened?
22: Well, I mean, the first thing, Vashi, is you started off about the sensational headline, but for anybody who's been following this response right now, this is really not a surprise. For a considerate amount of time, the Russians have been playing with fire in Central Europe and Eastern Europe, and quite frankly, Europe in general, with all of these hybrid attacks, where the response of Europe and NATO has been somewhat limited. So it only makes sense that they were pushing it as much as they can. And this is just an example of them sharpening their escalation as, you know, things grind to a halt in Ukraine. And Europe actually sort of picking up on the ghost fleets and whatnot. So just to get this overall picture, right, this is the normal escalation ladder that I think everybody who had been following it had seen.
1: So what do you make of the response from Europe, and in particular Germany so far? I believe today the government in Germany approved draft legislation that plans to give its intelligence services broader powers for things like disabling sabotage and hacking attempts. It sounds like they are, you know, attempting to respond. Is it too little too late, or do you anticipate it will have an effect?
22: I think there's two ways to look at it. I mean, one is paralysis, and my biggest issue with how things have been going is that the lights have been lighting up here, Vashi, about all of the attacks going on, and a huge amount of the governments and the populations, apart from, let's say, the Baltics or the Poles, they don't really want to fully accept what's going on. So there's a paralysis about the decision making. At the same time, legislation in some countries have changed, for instance, about, you know, civilian and military cooperation, who can shoot down a drone or not. This is very much a learning process of how it goes. This is just one example of over 200 or 250 as it goes. But as I said, there's a lot going forward. And I think the German response is still in flux about where it is. And them sort of loosening the change on the Foreign Intelligence Agency, that's a very small component of what needs to be done in terms of interoperability, readiness, and working with EU and NATO partners to mitigate this threat. Because it's unrealistic to get rid of it completely, given, you know, it being a main part of the Russian playbook.
1: So let me actually turn back to something you said about the Russian playbook. Like, how does this relate to what's happening in Ukraine? And what does it tell us about Russia's positioning in Ukraine right now?
22: Well, one, the way things are going on the front line now, the Ukraine's ability and their just unbelievable innovation in drones and strategy, they have expanded this kill box, Vashi, where the CIA estimates that every recruit, new Russian recruit who comes to the front line lasts between 20 and 30 minutes. And the problem facing the Russians now is that the Ukrainians are killing more people than the Russians can fill. The economy, while not on the brink of collapse, is really under the most intense pressure it's been under. So massive bonuses to attract people from the provincial towns of Russia is really dried up. So on the battlefield, Russia's stuck. They're not necessarily losing ground, but they're by no means moving forward. And the combination of the death toll, the economy is really having its impact on Putin. Then they have to look at it laterally, the way the Ukrainians have, about expanding out the war zone and imposing costs on those supporting Ukraine. So as I said, I mean, this has been going on for two and a half years already, Vashi, in terms of the attacks. They've been shutting down power stations at airlines, causing disruptions at train stations. So it's low cost, low deniability, and they can hire out third parties, mafia, biker gangs to do it. So all in all, it's actually quite an effective strategy, and it's very hard to pin down how you want to respond to it, both on a bilateral level and then on a NATO and EU level as well.
1: So would you anticipate that this kind of become amplified, like this keep going, and what other targets are there, like country-wise?
22: Well, I mean, as I said, they struck a logistics headquarters, right, which was super important. So the Russians have a roster of targets targets that they can engage with moving forward. I don't expect this to slow down. Maybe they pause it a little bit to see what the response is and whatnot. But again, the EU will have a summit about this. Maybe Germany will call Article 4. There will be consultations about how to move forward. But what I really also want to stress with you, Vashi, is that this is an unbelievably important lesson and moment for Canada. Canada just extended its mission in Latvia until 2031. They're also a massive supporter of Ukraine. They have infrastructure in the Arctic. So Canada should be on the front row of lessons learned, getting engaged, and how they can also replicate the defense back home. Because the way that they've been sending packages in logistics hubs or on cargo planes, Canada is not immune to this, Vashi. And I don't want to be so alarmist on the program right now, but at some point this will come home to us in the way that Canada has supported Ukraine with refugees, financial aid, and military aid.
1: Well, let's talk a little bit more about that, because I think you raise a good point, in particular where the Arctic is concerned, right? We're covering all these announcements right now around defense and strengthening security in the north. We know that is a stated priority of the government. I think Canadians have been made much more aware of the adversaries that we have and their activity in the north. Obviously, Russia right at the front of that. Where are you watching when it comes to the Arctic? What do you think the priorities as far as our national security up there should be?
22: Well, again, Vashi, we really have to walk and have gum at the same time. So it's not just the Arctic, it's the Atlantic and it's the Pacific. What really strikes me, maybe not from the drone or from the infrastructure standpoint, is the foreign interference threat of wedging differences between communities in Canada. You know, whether it's the rangers or the indigenous or the natives who are working up in the Arctic, right there, I apologize for my language on that. They are the key people who are the defense of this, and they need to be told and communicated in a very public and positive outreach that you are part of Canada and you are part of a solution. So for instance, China getting a foothold in there, and you know, one of these stories about, you know, running internet and providing support for these people when there's no clean water, there's no access to internet. Those are all things that CSIS, the RCMP, we need to keep a very close tight on as well. When it comes to the actual situational awareness, it is one of the most rugged and brutal and unforgiving territories as well. So while the Russians might have this advantage on icebreakers moving forward, in terms of sensors and how we're going to sort of map it out, AI and drones are really going to make a huge difference for it. But as I said, this is not clean and simple either for the Russians about how they do it, but manpower, constant exercising presence up there, it's really a 360 degree approach that Canada, its allies, all need to take to guard national sovereignty and to protect our strategic interests.
1: Do you think, from a strategic perspective, if I could build off that point, like we are clearly, the government is clearly moving, you know, even from a defense and security perspective, to be more aligned with Europe. Does that increase risk that we face vis-a-vis Russia?
22: I mean, indirectly, absolutely. But Vashi, as we said, I mean, as you've seen what happened with the Trump administration and Greenland and his, you know, his rhetoric about annexing Canada and making it a 51st state, unfortunately, we have to get involved in this. So while it might come down to that area, it's a very good investment strategically and from a trade perspective, ideologically, democracy, that we are aligning with Europe. I'm not of the position that we should be putting all of our eggs in one basket, but I think in this time, it calls for deeper cooperation. And it's great to see the PM also making tours with South Korea and Japan, Australia, New Zealand, to really tighten the existing relationships we can. But given the threats that are out there and this predatorial great power rivalry, it's really just not enough for Canada to align itself with Europe, unfortunately, in my opinion.
1: Okay, I got to leave it on that note. I'm out of time. Thanks so much for the conversation, Roger. I appreciate it.
22: All the best back home, and elbows up, Canada.
1: For some, not for everyone. Thanks, Roger. Roger Hilton is a defense fellow with GlobeSec, an international think tank based in Central Europe, talking with us there about some of the latest actions of Russia. U.S. intelligence believes that Russia was behind an explosive drone, found at Leipzig Airport, and lots of consequences to that in Europe, but a warning for Canada as well, according to my guest, Roger Hilton. We will talk more about what's going on with the United States, prompting a lot of that elbows up talk. talk and turn toward Europe, in particular the prospect of an agreement ahead of the August 19th deadline.
3: We are now under a severe thunderstorm watch. It will be mainly cloudy. There's a chance of some severe thunderstorms this afternoon that could bring 40 millimeters of rain, 100 kilometer wind gusts, and toonie-sized hail. The watch is in effect for this afternoon into this evening. The high today, 27, feeling more like 35. Tonight, mainly cloudy, chance of showers, risk of a thunderstorm, fog patches developing with a low of 19. I'm Bonnie Heslop for CKTV. 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
27: I'm Chantel. I was a first-time home buyer. I was very nervous to make such a big purchase, but Michael St. Jean Realty really made sure that they were walking me through every step of the process to really get to that end goal. 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
1: It's 10 minutes before the top of the hour. It's August the 12th, which means we're exactly 1 week away from that looming August the 19th deadline imposed by the White House, by which they intend to apply or to slap 50% tariffs on a host of different products coming from Canada to the United States. Remember a few weeks ago we spoke to that one gentleman out of BC who owned a wallpaper, sticky wallpaper company, whose business would be greatly impacted by these tariffs should it occur. There's lots of different businesses. There's different forms of Canadian alcohol like whiskey. There's hockey sticks. There's the wallpaper, a whole bunch of stuff that would be impacted should these tariffs materialize. Now, in the interim, since the threat of the tariffs were first 3 weeks ago, since that threat was made, the Canadian negotiating team, led by two people, the minister in charge of the trade relationship, Dominic LeBlanc, and Janice Charette, the lead negotiator, has been in the United States meeting with their counterpart, USTR Jameson Greer, quite frequently, including just yesterday when they met for an hour at the USTR. We don't know what other meetings are on tap or how many more will happen this week, but our reporter, Mike LeCouture, who is on the ground in Washington, is reporting that the Canadian negotiating team and the Americans are trying to get to some sort of agreement that they can put forward to both President Trump and Prime Minister Carney early next week ahead of that August the 19th deadline. Doesn't mean they're going to like what they see, but they're aiming to put some sort of agreement before them. We spoke to Mike earlier about how those negotiations are going. Have a listen.
8: Yeah, first off, I mean, we have some counter tariffs on American automobiles because of the parts contents that they do not have coming back over the Canadian border. So essentially, it is a tit for tat tariff in response to the 232 tariffs on Canadian cars going south. So that's a response that could be taken off the table by the Canadians. And I'll go with the Canadian concession first and then go to what the Americans are putting on the table. There's also dairy quotas that we've been hearing that Canada is looking at sort of helping the Americans better use them right now. Like, there was a negotiation in the original CUSMA deal, which allowed the Americans to have more dairy quotas to be able to get more into the Canadian market. They haven't really been taking advantage of them as much, but certainly because U.S. President Donald Trump has railed about our dairy system, giving a little bit there sounds like a way for Canada to get another win. And then there's also the conversation around American alcohol on provincially run alcohol and spirits stores, and the conversation around putting it back on. We've heard from Pete Hoekstra, the U.S. ambassador to Canada, how much of a thorn in the side that is. We've heard from Lutnick and Howard Lutnick, the U.S. Commerce Secretary. They really hate that, and this is the problem. It's a conversation that the federal government has to have with the provinces because it's up to them. We've heard Christine Fréchette, the Premier of Quebec, you know, kind of soften her tone and her language in the last couple of days, saying that, look, if we get something that's good for Quebec, then we'll look at it. And then when you consider on the flip side, it, as you said, it's the lowering of those sectoral tariffs, what they call the 232 tariffs on steel, aluminum, automotive, and lumber industries. Steel and aluminum, those are at 50% right now. They're not going to disappear altogether, but certainly the lowering them of them. And what I'm hearing is that essentially, you know, what they would be putting in front of Trump is an interim deal. And I say an interim deal because lowering those 232 tariffs, they're global tariffs that apply to all countries and all products coming from any ally or any country going into the United States. So Canada essentially has to get a carve out. A bit more work has to be done on that, but it would essentially be putting this on paper and saying this is what we're willing to do in order to essentially stave off the larger 50% tariffs that are being threatened for August 19th.
1: And just as a reminder to everyone listening, as of August 19th, like, how big a deal will these tariffs be? Like, what exactly is the threat from Trump?
8: Yeah, it's on 5% of Canadian imports, but, you know, things like cement, hockey sticks, Canadian alcohol. But it sounds small when you say 5%, Ashi. It's worth about $28 billion worth of goods. So it's significant. And this is something that certainly the Canadian side doesn't want to let happen, because they have said, and you know, we've heard from industry sources that have told us, they have made it clear to the U.S. that they are preparing retaliation, but not in terms of tariffs, but rather restricting different things from the United States, like their ability to bid on contracts in this country, and a variety of other different things that they're looking to do. So it sounds like what Canada is preparing is not a blunt sort of tool to really hit hard at the U.S., but to make sure that they do not have this preferred status when it comes to access to our critical minerals and other things, and have these pinch points that they'll leverage a bit more.
1: Is that enough?
8: I mean, if you and I knew the answer to that, I would not.
1: Just, I ask that in the context of, like, you know, energy is obviously our big stick, and they've already ruled out using that, right?
8: Yeah, and that's the problem, right? And potash is a big thing as well for agriculture here, you know, because of how key it is in fertilizer. So I think that is part of the discussion that is happening behind closed doors, and making sure that they're talking to different industries and saying, if we use you as leverage, how much is this also going to hurt you? But understanding that if we need to turn this screw on the American administration, are you willing to go through a little bit of pain for us to be able to do that? And I think that's where the conversation likely is right now.
1: That's our senior political correspondent at CTV News, Mike LeCouture, explaining what's happening in Washington, D.C. from D.C. The minister in charge of Canada-U.S. trade, Dominic LeBlanc, remains in Washington at the moment. Whether another meeting, however, with his counterpart, Jameson Greer, is on the books this week remains to be seen. We will certainly share that information with you as soon as we find out. Lots of you texting in. Keep those texts coming. 71010 is the number two text. You can't trust any deal that Trump signs, one listener writes. Another says our Liberal government will roll over and bend to Trump's whims because they have no transparency and obviously no backbone to stand up to him. That's one person's view. Another asks, tariffs or no tariffs, will we have Alberta and Saskatchewan to back us up? I do think, should the tariffs materialize on August the 19th, we have a very different political situation on our hands here in the country. We've had a lot of unity, but we know that there is disunity or discord when it comes to the provinces and what actions the federal government ends up taking in response to the tariffs. If it is commensurate in any way, if there are additional tariffs that are levied or some sort of preferential access, as Mike indicates, that the Americans no longer have, that's one thing. If we go down a path where potash or oil or energy of some sort, electricity, as has been the case previously, ends up being part of the equation, well, that's where the discord comes in, right? We know that Quebec and, in particular, Saskatchewan and Alberta are not in favor of using energy as retaliation. And so, you know, that will definitely be a spot to watch. One more listener says, no matter what's negotiated, it means nothing since Trump won't honor it. Hi, Vashi, I have no confidence, another says, in our negotiating team to get a good deal with the United States. We've already given them a free bid bridge between Windsor and Detroit, and we are still nasty Canadians. That's Fred from Windsor. Regarding the trade negotiations, any concession would be an admission that Trump was right and that the USA and Canada existing trade relationship was unfair to the U.S. and would go against everything our government has been telling us about these negotiations and the Trump tariffs. Canada should hold strong and get a better deal than what we had previously as we elected our Prime Minister on that mandate. One more listener says, I think that the U.S. must drop the tariffs if we're to put alcohol back on the shelves. I don't trust that Trump will stick with any deal. I'm going to leave our program there. I'm back in the chair.
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3: In the news, we start out with the weather. We are under a yellow severe thunderstorm watch from Environment Canada. Officials say we may get some thunderstorms today capable of producing strong wind gusts up to 100 kilometers per hour, toonie-sized hail, and 40 millimeters of heavy rain. The watch is in effect from this afternoon into the evening hours. The highest rainfall amounts are expected for the areas that receive multiple thunderstorms. Severe thunderstorm watches are issued when conditions are favorable for the development of thunderstorms that are capable of producing damaging hail, wind, or rain. This watch follows a number of severe thunderstorms in Niagara over the past few weeks that have caused a widespread flooding, damaging thousands of homes and businesses. Now, today is a day of giving, a major collaboration happening today as CKTV News and other local radio stations look to raise funds for flood victims. David Vandersteen is the manager of Feed Niagara. He gives you all the details.
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3: The funds raised today will be distributed through the 10 food banks across Niagara to help those in need of food, hygiene products, and cleaning supplies. 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Niagara police have now identified a woman who was murdered in Niagara Falls. Police say they used genetic genealogy to identify the remains which were found in a home that was being demolished in 2023. Detective Sergeant Andrew Neville has details on the victim, Brenda Marie LeBlanc.
11: Our investigation has determined that Brenda's last known footprint of life was in the mid-1990s. She lived in both Niagara Falls and St. Catharines and was originally from New Brunswick. Someone

0: Street West and Frid Street. Zenon Roussel was transported to hospital where he died as a result of multiple stab wounds. Yesterday, Kyle Dumont MacArthur was arrested and charged with second-degree murder. Investigators say Roussel and the suspects were at a King Street Billiards before the incident when the bar closed. The two were involved in an altercation outside. Police continue to ask anyone with information to contact them. The Ontario government has denied a request to use provincially owned land for a new homeless shelter in St. Catharines. Residents living near the proposed site at 154 Bunting Road voiced concerns about the location, which is near the Garden City Skyway Bridge, right next to the Habitat for Humanity Restore. Niagara West Conservative MPP Sam Osterhoff issued a statement today. He says he has heard the concerns of local residents and the Ministry of Transportation, which owns the land, will not be leasing it to the region for a shelter. The new facility is planned to relocate the temporary modular homeless shelter currently operating on Riordan Street in St. Catharines. That lease expires at the end of the year. Jury selection is underway in the latest high-stakes trial over claims that Meta, owner of Instagram and Facebook, designed its apps to be addictive to young kids. ABC's Alex Stone tells us it comes after a New Mexico judge ruled against Meta on similar claims.
1: The latest trial will take place in Oakland, and it centers on a lawsuit filed against Meta by dozens of state attorneys general. The lawsuit claims Meta has harnessed powerful and unprecedented technology to entice, engage, and ensnare children. Things like infinite scrolling and push notifications, they claim, were designed to get kids addicted to their social media platforms and that it's all harmed their mental health. Meta says in a statement it strongly disagrees with the allegations. It comes after juries in New Mexico and Los Angeles have found Meta designed apps that harmed users. Alex Stone, ABC News.
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0: We are under a severe thunderstorm watch. It will be mainly cloudy. Chance of thunderstorms that could bring up to 40 millimeters of rain, 100-kilometer wind gusts, and toonie-sized hail. The watch is in effect this afternoon into the evening. High going up to 27, feeling more like 35. Tonight, mainly cloudy. Chance of showers, risk of a thunderstorm. Fog patches developing overnight, low of 19. Tomorrow starts out foggy, but then clearing late in the morning. High of 26, feeling more like 31. Right now, it's 25 degrees, feels more like 33. I'm Bonnie Heslop for CKTV News.
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0: You're in Niagara. I'm John Gonzo. Show 369 and Niagara is coming together to support those affected during this week's incredibly, well, not just this week, but the past couple weeks, just a difficult time. And as you've heard on this station and our stations in recent weeks, severe flooding, of course, has displaced families and prompted a local state of emergency. So now we need some help to provide food and essential supplies to those who need them the most. So today's the day that we're asking people to consider lending a hand, because our neighbors are hurting a little bit. So consider making a donation to Feed Niagara. Funds raised will be distributed among Niagara's 10 accredited food banks, ensuring support reaches individuals affected here, families, people. Go to cktbnews.com, Niagara Flood Relief, and that's how you can help. And I just read here that Terkstra Lumber has just made a donation. They've been around since 1953. Family-owned building materials company, Southwestern Ontario. They just donated $10,000. So hats off to Terkstra Lumber, and congratulations. The latest toll I've seen is through 30,940. That's the last number I have. We can update that throughout the afternoon. It is 25, and it seems like we're kind of locked into weather that could produce thunderstorms at nearly any time. Why should today be any different, right? We do have a thunderstorm watch in effect. The Gonzo CKTB Poll of the Day. Hit it, Jenny.
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0: Okay, so here's what we had yesterday. A little surprised about Elon Musk and how, well, I thought he'd be very unpopular. He was the darling of the left for the longest time, but they felt abandoned. And when people feel abandoned, usually they lash out. But 53.1% of those who responded, we got a good sample here, said he's a brilliant innovator and straight talker. I voted, so did Gene, so did Jenny. Smart but quirky. That was 18.8%. 25% said egregious and reprehensible. And I don't know what to make of them. That was 3%. So today, this is what we're doing. I'm asking you about Mark Carney's vacation. And I wanted to know what you thought about that. A, pick a better time next time. B, he deserves a break. He works hard. C, sign a deal. Don't care how. And D, he doesn't really want a deal. A, B, C, or D, you can catch us at 610 CKTB on X, that's Twitter. Let's get your votes in. And today, our number one, our favorite bass players of all time. Number two was yesterday. Gene Velez took John Deacon from Queen. And for the second time ever, both times in this top 10, three identical picks, as Alex, Jenny, and I all picked John Paul Jones from Zeppelin. So he's unanimous. And so far we have Flea, John Entwistle, and Paul McCartney as our unanimous picks. So our number one picks are coming up today in the 4 o'clock hour. Text us anytime, 905-688-2582, 905-688-CKTB. On this day in history, August the 12th, the Ottomans conquered parts of southern Italy in 1480. After a 15-day siege, they killed 12,000, enslaved 5,000, and beheaded 800 Christians for refusing Islam. 1492, Columbus arrived in the Canary Islands on his first voyage to the New World. Pope Julius III ordered the confiscation and burning of the Jewish Talmud, and that was in 1553, and that's one of the main sources of Jewish history and theology. The first American police force formed in New Amsterdam in 1658, which is on the southern tip of present-day Manhattan. Chicago incorporated as a village on this day in 1833. Population 350. That many people get shot in a weekend there. I'm exaggerating, I know. Isis Singer patented the sewing machine in 1851. And the first antiseptic surgery was performed on this day in 1865 with a British surgeon actually taking the time to sterilize his equipment and bandages. Can you imagine? What an effort. Thomas Edison recorded himself singing Mary Had a Little Lamb. And amazing. It was amazing. Like, I mean, he played himself back and he heard his own voice. Spooky, crazy. That was 1877. Imagine, recorded arts began on that day. Hawaii formally annexed to the United States in 1898. Spain and the U.S. ended the Spanish-American War, 1898. The first Model T Ford was built, which Henry Ford personally tested in 1908 on a hunting trip to Wisconsin and northern Michigan. Picasso was photographed in Paris in 1916. The Summer Games in Amsterdam closed on this day, 1928. The patent for the method of flash freezing food went to Clarence Birdseye in 1930. The Luftwaffe bombed British radar stations. They lost 31 aircraft in the process in 1940. Stalin and Churchill met in Moscow on this day, 1942. Hiroshito, the Emperor of Japan, renounced himself and surrendered in 1945. The first international NFL game saw the New York Giants beat the Ottawa Rough Riders 20-6 at Lansdowne Park in Ottawa in 1950. Eisenhower raised the U.S. minimum wage from 71 cents to $1 an hour in 1955. Well, you can tell inflation's ruining our country's futures. There's a good indication. Minimum wage, $1. Woohoo! 1955. Patriots wide receiver Darrell Stingley suffered a spinal cord injury, and that left him a quadriplegic after a hit from Oakland's Jack Tatum. Preseason game 1978. IBM unveiled the PC in 1981. It had 16 bytes of RAM and priced for $1,500. The LA Games closed in Los Angeles 1984 on this day, and in 2012 in London. In 92, Canada, Mexico, and the U.S. announced the completion of NAFTA, the world's worst deal, according to Donald Trump. The first NFL game on Fox was in 1994. Boston mobster Whitey Bulger was found guilty. 31 racketeering and firearms charges involving 11 murders. That was in 2013. And he died in prison, beaten to death in 2018 by other inmates at the age of 89. Salman Rushdie attacked and repeatedly stabbed on stage while he did a lecture in New York City by a radical jihadist who partially blinded him. And today on the show, more on water damage and flooding. We're going to talk to James Buren on matters of the home. We'll take some of your texts to him, answering some questions here this afternoon. Author and former CSIS security analyst Phil Gursky, and it's Hammer Time, Scott Radley from the Hamilton Spectator coming up too. This is The Drive. Away we go. This is the day of giving. CKTB News. Okay, so we're under a yellow warning for the potential of thunderstorms. Going to keep an eye on that for you today. Low 19 overnight, a mix of sun and clouds, and 26 tomorrow, mainly sunny and 24 on Friday, and got a chance of some showers over the weekend. Right now it's 25 at the White House of Talk, CKTB News.
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0: said it on this show from the start, and you know, with the numbers and the experts' opinions to back that up, based on data and reality, not emotional responses, not derangement, which won't serve us well. It's emotional. Yet another report, countless as they go by, to be honest, a report from the Canadian American Business Council by Oxford Economics, which is an independent economic advisory firm, and released just yesterday. And they analyzed the likely result of three different outcomes of the ongoing trade talks between the U.S. and Canada right now. And just as Ian Lee said here yesterday afternoon, the PM and his negotiating team know this. The Americans know this. A CUSMA breakdown would likely mean hundreds of thousands of jobs lost in Canada, $1 trillion lost, and more than the already 4 in 10 businesses leaving Canada. As we stand here today, more would go south. And if you want Donald Trump to win, keep that up, right? So here's more. This is the professor, Ian Lee, who we have on Tuesdays here on the G Drive. He's from Carleton University. Here's what he had to say about that.
1: If Canada wants to become a third world country, a poor third world country, sabotage the CUSMA deal. Walk away. Sabotage it. We could become Argentina, too. Argentina was wealthier than Canada on a per-person basis in 1918. And over the next 100, actually the 50 years after World War II, that infamous, and I mean infamous, Juan and Isabel Perón drove their country down from an incredibly wealthy country into the debt-ridden basket case that Argentina is today. And for those say, oh, you're over the top, Ian, you're exaggerating. I looked up their average income per person per year today, 2026. It's around $14,000 per person per year. Canada's around $65,000. Imagine the average Canadian trying to get by on $14,000 a year. Okay, maybe it's $18,000 a year. The point is that although we've lived this delusion that we are as strong and big and powerful as the United States, no, we are not. This is arithmetic. This isn't calculus. This isn't algebra. This isn't statistics in a macroeconomic sense. This is plain old-fashioned. 1 and 1 is 2. 2 and 2 is 4. Canada is just a shade over $2 trillion. The U.S. is $32 trillion. As Pierre Trudeau said, we are the mouse, and they are the 10-ton elephant. This idea that we can bring, as Premier Ford said, we can bring the United States to its knees, but the liquor, is so silly. It just pains me that I even have to say this to anybody. The total exports of Canada, the totality of everything we export to Canada, is 1.5% of American GDP. I looked it up. 1.5%. That's how important we are as part of the American economy. Their total exports to the world and imports are 11% of GDP. In other words, 89% of that $32 trillion economy are American companies trading and doing business with other American companies. They are the least dependent country in the world on imports and exports. So whenever you hear people saying, oh, let's gang up on the States, we'll bring them to their knees, they just don't know what they're talking about.
0: That's Professor Ian Lee from the Sprott School of Business from Carleton University. Always animated and always on the air on Tuesdays here. And more from Oxford Economics, which perfectly backs what the professor just said. The scenarios were a status quo situation where current tariffs remain in place. There's another scenario where the CUSMA trade agreement breaks down, and one where CUSMA is successfully renegotiated and the trading relationship improves. All possibilities. In the event that CUSMA were to end, a projected 214,000 American and 102,000 Canadian jobs would be lost, the report said, compared to the status quo scenario. But if CUSMA were renegotiated successfully, the U.S. and Canada stands to add jobs. So 137,000 and 98,000 of them, respectively, U.S. to Canada. So, yes, both sides stand to win, and we do need them more. I know that they're not going to say that publicly, but it's just the truth. As the professor says, the numbers back us up in statements such as that. And, I mean, everybody knows it. This is no secret. So that elbows up nonsense. It's emotional and childish, and the data and the experts meet that out. And not to say that we shouldn't continue to buy Canadian. It doesn't mean we shouldn't become more self-reliant and self-sustaining. Those are things we always should have done before Donald Trump, even. So it does not just Donald Trump. He just brought that out in us. And it doesn't mean that we don't stay proud. It only means that we come to grips with the fact that we need the U.S. to be our number one trading partners. And the reality is that they will be when this is all said and done. And if I'm wrong, you can text me each and every day on the show for every single show that I do to eternity to remind me, and I'll eat my words. Mark Carney has been gaining political points on one side for the appearance of shadow boxing the big bad orange wolf. So perhaps that's been reason for, you know, being cool, playing it cool. And perhaps in the long haul, that will win. I don't know. I don't have a crystal ball. I can only base my comments on expert opinions and data, not emotions. But, you know, we hear the experts come on this show. I've had all kind of economists on this show. We talk to Professor Lee. We talk to Professor Charlebois. We cite the KPMG studies, the Fraser Institute, Dan Kelly, Canadian Federation of Independent Business. We talked to Franco Terrazano from, you know, the Canadian Taxpayer Federation. And then there's this study from Oxford Economics. And they've all been saying it. So no need to get played in this. We need to succumb to reality. And we now see a full court push in Washington right now as talks have intensified. Both trade teams are busily at work. And we all want, whether we disagree with the road to get to the address, there are different roads, there are different, you know, tacks you can take. But what we're all trying to do to pull this message together just a little bit, well, we're all Canadian taxpayers, we all love our country, and we all want the best for Canada. So whatever road that takes, I'm accepting of that journey, personally speaking. I'm confident in this country. I think we can figure this out. I think we will figure it out. And I think the emotions have gotten the better of us. And if you want to see how somebody's handling themselves, if you're a fan of Mark Carney, watch how he's handling himself. He's not getting, you know, the whole elbows up thing is gone. It's $1.38, that t-shirt. At Value Village. It was an election campaign slogan. And it happened to be timely. And it happened to work. But moving forward, it makes no sense. This is The Drive on the Day of Giving. Your trusted voice. CKTV News.

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1: Good afternoon. I'm Bonnie Heslop. Here's what's making news. It may be a stormy afternoon in Niagara. We are under a yellow severe thunderstorm watch. Officials say we may get thunderstorms capable of producing strong wind gusts reaching 100 km an hour, toonie-sized hail, and 40 millimeters of heavy rain. The watch is in effect from this afternoon into the evening hours. Meantime, a major collaboration going on today as CKTV News looks to help those in need. Following recent flooding in the region, today is a day of giving. We're collecting money for flood victims through 10 food banks across the region. They will be handing out food, hygiene products, and cleaning supplies. You can find more information on our website, cktvnews.com. The Ontario government has denied a request to use provincially owned land for a new homeless shelter in St. Catharines. Residents living near the proposed site at 154 Bunting Road voiced concerns about the location, which is near the Garden City Skyway Bridge. Niagara West Conservative MPP Sam Osterhoff issued a statement today saying he has heard the concerns of local residents and the Ministry of Transportation, which owns the land, will not be leasing the land to the region for a shelter. Niagara police identifying a woman found murdered in Niagara Falls. Police say they used a genetic genealogy to identify the remains which were found when a home was being demolished in 2023. Brenda Marie LeBlanc was last seen in the mid-1990s. She lived in Niagara Falls in St. Catharines. She was originally from New Brunswick. If you have any information, you're being asked to call police. Taking a look at your weather forecast, so we do have that severe thunderstorm watch in place. Mainly cloudy today, chance of thunderstorms that could bring 40 millimeters of rain, 100 kilometer wind gusts, and toonie-sized hail. The watch in effect for this afternoon into the evening hours. Right now, it's 25 degrees, feels more like 33. I'm Bonnie Heslop on CKTV News.
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0: 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It all helps. We're being neighbors today. Everybody's grabbing an oar, and it's awesome. And we'll keep you updated all day long. Now, American elections and the battle ongoing in the Democratic Party laid before us as the moderates are battling the progressives. And in some cases, ultra progressives. And this battle kind of reminds me of what happens on the other side of the coin with Canadian conservatives. But it waters your party down. For both the Democrats and the conservatives here in Canada, it's not a united front. And it makes winning elections against united fronts harder. And the Liberal front, you know, where the Trudeau gang, the leftists, were forced to the center, or forced out eventually by Mark Carney as he moved that party justifiably to the center, which was the smart move. But it was done behind closed doors. And the conservatives, they always seem to do it in public. And they shoot themselves in the foot. Right now we have Doug Ford's henchmen, tonight, attacking Pierre Poilievre. They're fighting. Doug Ford has aspirations. So he's willing to, you know, to sacrifice some for his, some might call it Peter principle. And we also watched the prelude to the midterms in the United States. The nominations, as Donald Trump's numbers are soft. They're as soft as they've been. And he'll likely be losing power in November, if we're to believe all the indicators to date. Some results saw that pillow magnet dude, Mike Lindell, the pillow guy, Trump's pillow guy, losing to Minnesota State House Speaker Lisa DeMuth. And she won the nomination for the chance to take on Senator Amy Klobuchar for governor of Minnesota. And that's all come down because in January, Democratic Governor Tim Walz, who came pretty close to becoming a vice president and had planned to run for a third term, decided to drop his reelection campaign as he's got a fraud case he's facing. And a few weeks later, Klobuchar launched her campaign. And she's one of four senators to run for governor this year. So what we're seeing, you know, we're seeing Democratic socialists, the Mamdani types, which is basically, you know, I would say akin to the leftist NDPers, battling the moderates and the centrists in the United States. And trust me, if you want the Donald Trump gang to face a challenge, it's going to come from the center, not the fringe. Americans, you know, and ultimately Canadians too. Americans aren't going to go for the fringe. They might in the big cities, but it doesn't pervade the general feeling of an American. And it's important. It's a really formulative time for the Democratic Party in the United States. We totally need healthy politics. I always encourage, you know, in the United States, two strong parties. In Canada, three. We don't really have that right now in Canada because we've got one party limping along. They're struggling, too, with identity. And some politicians seem to think that identity politics is the way to win. It's not. It never has. And when it does, it's brief. It's a blip from the minority. And not to say the minority doesn't play a part in the greater tallies and tabulations. But when you split away from common sense, like many do, with campaigns and platforms that don't or aren't understood by average regular folks working day in, day out. Well, that's a problem. That's always a problem. This is an interesting report about a plane swap that the U.S. Secret Service insisted on and Trump went along with after the NATO talks in Ankara. Here's a report on that story from the CBC.
1: Well, new reporting in U.S. media says President Donald Trump was hidden in an airport catering truck as part of an elaborate security operation prompted by an alleged Iranian assassination threat. The president was effectively smuggled out of Turkey after last month's NATO leaders summit when he swapped planes on the tarmac in a move that fooled some members of his own entourage and journalists accompanying him on the trip. The CBC's Caroline Bargoot joins us now from Washington with the details. So, Caroline, what more can you tell us about this secret flight?
2: So, Arthi, when U.S. President Donald Trump flew to Turkey, he actually flew on a plane that had been gifted to him from Qatar, and it had been refurbished and turned into the new Air Force One. But when he was leaving Turkey, he said he was going to take the old Air Force One. He didn't say this at the time, but we now know it's because the new Air Force One was sort of a rush job to convert it into a presidential plane, that it doesn't have all the security features. So he was going to fly on the old plane. Well, this old plane was actually used as a decoy, according to the Washington Post, and Trump actually flew out on a military plane. Now, this is how it was done. You can actually see the U.S. president getting onto, we have a graphic that we're going to show you in just a minute, where you can actually see the president getting onto the old Air Force One. And then you see behind him, there he is, he waves to reporters and to cameras. Then you'll see behind him there is a catering truck behind this plane, that white truck. Well, the cab of that truck was actually raised so that the president and some aides can get off the plane, get into that catering truck, and that catering truck drove him to a military plane. You see at the back of the plane, you see a bunch of people getting on. That is actually the president's press pool. They travel with him whenever he goes places, and they believe that he was on that plane, but he was not. Dan Lamath is one of the Washington Post reporters who broke this story. Take a listen to what he had to say.
3: My understanding is there was some White House staff that did not know. This was kept close hold in a small group. And obviously the White House press corps, which reported not only in that day, but in the subsequent weeks as well, that the president had traveled whole on the quote-unquote old Air Force One. That's simply not the case, we're told.
2: So reporters who were part of that press pool who were on the old Air Force One said that they were told to keep the shades down on the windows for the entirety of the plane. When they asked why that was, they were told the Secret Service had wanted that, so they weren't allowed to look outside. Now, interestingly, the president was actually seen getting off the old Air Force One when it landed in the UK. We don't know at this point how he got back on it from the military plane. Once he did get off it, he got onto the Qatari plane and flew back to Washington.
1: Now, of course, we know that the security threat must have been quite high in order to go through this elaborate plan. Let's talk about that for a moment.
2: That's right, Arthi. There was a credible threat to the president's life from Iran, and this actually happened at the time when the U.S. and Iranian negotiations had fallen apart and the U.S. had resumed attacks on Iran. When Trump was asked on this new Qatari plane, he was with the reporters again, with the pool. They asked him about the Iranian threat, and here's what he had to say.
4: Were you aware of any credible threat by Iran against Air Force One?
5: Well, I have a threat all the time. I'm number one on their list before you. But if I go, you go, right?
2: The White House has not acknowledged this bait-and-switch decoy plane operation.
0: That's quite the story. I can't imagine loading Donald Trump into a catering truck. cheeseburgers. I don't know. Just guessing. Cheetos. 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
6: If Good afternoon. Right now, we've got a couple of construction spots in Fort Erie. Fort Erie bound QEW at Gilmore in the left lane, and Toronto bound QEW at Concession in the left lane. Northbound 406 at 4th Avenue, we've got reports of a stalled vehicle off to the shoulder. In St. Catharines, Geneva Street is slow both ways between Niagara Street to north of the QEW. That's because of construction. And in Lincoln, we've got construction blocking a lane on South Service Road east of Bartlett. It's heavy between Bartlett and Sam. 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
0: CKTB Niagara weather, chance of thunderstorms continues. We've got a yellow watch in effect. Low 19 overnight. Mix of sun and clouds and high 26 tomorrow. Mainly sunny and 24 on Friday, and looks like some showers over the weekend. Right now it's 24 in the White House of Talk. CKTB News.
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when you hear Mark Knopfler play guitar, you know it's Mark Knopfler. And it's funny because there's not a lot of guitar players that are like that. I mean, when you hear Jimmy Page, I know it's Jimmy Page. When I hear Carlos Santana, I know it's Carlos Santana. When I hear Ted Nugent, I know it's Ted Nugent. There's certain guitar players that have a certain sound. He's got his own sound, and it's crystal clear. Mark Knopfler, 77 today, one of the finest contemporary guitar players, and known for his great work with his band Dire Straits. Birthday for Mark. So in 1966, a radio station in Longview, Texas, held a Beatle bonfire, burning everything like Beatles t-shirts, records, memorabilia, because of what John Lennon said. And ironically, the station was struck by lightning the next day. And by the way, John Lennon did apologize for his the Beatles were more popular than Jesus comment, which didn't go over well, especially not in Texas. And they also played their very last North American show with two shows in Chicago. All that stuff 60 years ago today for the Beatles. Some Beatle news for you there. 60 years ago today. So new movies out this weekend in the theaters. I'm not sure anything will topple Spider-Man or even Odyssey. They are both now in the billion club. That's rare earth. That's rare air. Rarefied air there. 67 movies have ever made it there. And it's incredible how quickly Spider-Man got there inside 2 weeks. That's worldwide sales at a billion plus. One movie that's out this weekend, you may have seen the trailers on television, the advertising. And so it may do quite well. We'll see how it goes. It's a horror movie, and it seems to have a bit of a Jurassic Park / Alien movie kind of motif. And it's called The End of Oak Street. It stars Ewan McGregor and Anne Hathaway. Then there's Paw Patrol, the Dino movie. The Brink of War with Jeff Daniels as Ronald Reagan. And Hope Davis as Nancy Reagan. J.K. Simmons as George Shultz. And Jordan Harris as Gorbachev. So those are the movies coming out. And then there's another one that sounds kind of interesting. Nimrods. Three buddies in a band on a cross-country road trip in a van, causing trouble all the way, and eventually getting up on the stage, getting their shot to open for Green Day in concert. Kind of sounds interesting, Nimrods. In fact, The Brink of War sounds decent. It depends. You know, Jeff Daniels is an awesome actor. Sometimes portraying people is so difficult. Some people mimic well. Some people act it out well. Like, you know, for example, when Joaquin Phoenix did Johnny Cash, he didn't, you know, he didn't completely look like Johnny Cash, but he nailed some other things, some nuances. And he figured that out. He sang the songs. So that's a good actor. We'll see how Jeff Daniels does as Ronald Reagan. So many people, it's so easy to make Ronald Reagan cartoonish because Ronald Reagan was cartoonish. That's what he was. He was exaggerated in so many ways and often impersonated. Entertainment on this day, August 12th, London poet and philosopher William Blake died on this day in 1827. He was 69 years of age. James Bond novelist Ian Fleming was 56 in 1964, so James Bond came out of that guy's brain. Henry Fonda, Jane and Peter's dad, died at 77. That was in 1982. Merv Griffin, show business impresario, was 82 when he passed away in 2007. The guitar maker extraordinaire Les Paul was 94 when he passed away in 2009.
and Lauren Bacall died on this day at 89 in 2014. O Calcutta dropped the curtains for the final time after 1,316 performances in New York City, and that was in 1972. I think they did that production nude or partially nude, if I'm remembering correctly. Paul Simon's fifth album, One Trick Pony, was released in 1980. Cujo, a book from Stephen King, another one that made it to the big screen, came out in 1983 and became a nickname for a former Toronto Maple Leaf goalie, Curtis Joseph. And he was a good one, wasn't he? The movie The Last Temptation of Christ, released in 1988, a Mel Gibson movie, and a cult favorite and a great soundtrack, Young Guns, released with kind of the who's who of young male actors in the 1980s. Emilio Estevez, his brother Charlie, Kiefer Sutherland, Lou Diamond Phillips, and Dermot Mulroney. The first NFL game on Fox broadcast on this day, 1994. Usher released You Make Me Wanna in 1997. Shakira recorded her first live album. It was an MTV Unplugged album in 1999 from New York City. Four Brothers with Mark Wahlberg was released in 2005, directed by the late John Singleton. Elvis got his second stamp in 2015. Hell or High Water with Jeff Bridges and Chris Pine released on this day in 2016. DuckTales from Disney was an animation from 2017. And Alien Earth, a sequel, was released on this day in 2025. And I believe Sigourney was in that one too. She was in most of them, if not all of them. I don't think all of them. I think most of them. Birthdays today. Casey Affleck is 51. Casey, Ben's little bro. Sir Mix-a-Lot is 63. Canadian actor Bruce Greenwood is 70. He played President JFK in 13 Days. Bruce Greenwood. If you saw him, you know him. Jim Beaver from Deadwood is 76. And Jerry Spicer, drummer for Men at Work, is 73 years of age. The Metallica Black Album, their fifth release, and it's a monster release. It was released on this day in 1991. It debuted at number one on the Billboards. That was 35 years ago today. Produced by Canadian Bob Rock. He used to be in Rockin' Hyde in the Paolas. And he's got a pretty famous studio in Hawaii that the bands love to visit. The Metallica Black Album is 35 years of age today. It's a day of giving today. Perhaps you can help us out. Go to our website, cktbnews.com, and hit the link if you can. 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
1: Good afternoon. I'm Bonnie Heslop. Thunderstorms moving across the region. Right now it's 24 degrees. Feels more like 32. Coming up, a stormy afternoon has residents worried about rainfall. A day of giving, and the Ontario government blocks plans for a new homeless shelter in St. Catharines. First, we take a look at traffic.
2: 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When life changes, you can count on Michael St. Jean. Michael St. Jean.
3: Revamp QEW at Gilmore. We still have construction crews blocking the left lane, and then construction is also taking place on the Toronto-bound side of the QEW at Concession in the left lane. A stalled vehicle still being reported northbound 406 at 4th Avenue in St. Catharines. Geneva Street is slow both ways between Niagara Street to north of the QEW. That's construction related. Over to the Welland Canal, the Lakeshore Cropton and Queenston Street bridges are scheduled to raise soon. I'm Lex Tan. 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
1: In the news, a storm is moving across the region. We are under a yellow severe thunderstorm watch from Environment Canada. Officials say that we may get thunderstorms that are capable of producing strong wind gusts reaching 100 kilometers per hour, toonie-sized hail, and 40 millimeters of heavy rain. The watch is in effect from this afternoon into the evening hours. This watch follows a number of severe thunderstorms in Niagara that caused a widespread flooding, damaging thousands of homes and businesses. Meantime, we are hosting a day of giving today along with other local radio stations. 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The funds raised today will be distributed through the 10 charity partners across Niagara to help those in need of food, hygiene products, and cleaning supplies. So far, over $30,000 has been raised thanks to a $10,000 donation from Terkstra Lumber. Another $10,000 donation from First Ontario Credit Union and a $1,000 donation from Trillium United Church in St. Catharines. If you would like to know more or donate, you can go to cktvnews.com. Niagara police have identified a woman who was murdered in Niagara Falls. Police say they used a genetic genealogy to identify the remains, which were found when a home was being demolished in 2023. Brenda Marie LeBlanc was last seen in the mid-1990s. She lived in Niagara Falls in St. Catharines. Detective Sergeant Andrew Neville.
4: Someone knew Brenda. Someone may remember who she was with, where she lived, or something that didn't seem important at the time. If you have any information, no matter how small, please contact the Niagara Regional Police Service Homicide Unit. Your information could be the missing piece that finally provides answers to Brenda's family and helps to hold the person.

0: hearing, Bennett has been granted bail, is set to live in Thorold. Police are alerting the public to his bail conditions. Bennett is not allowed to have any electronic devices that can have access to Wi-Fi. He is not allowed to communicate with anyone under the age of 18 and may not possess any weapons. Anyone that sees him in breach of those conditions should contact police. Now, police have also released a photo of Bennett, which you can find on our website. For CKTV News, I'm Matt Holmes.
1: Tens of thousands of Canadians have now signed a petition calling for U.S. President Donald Trump's representative in Ottawa to be kicked out of the country. The online petition says Pete Hoekstra should be declared a persona non grata and the Canadian government should request his removal as U.S. ambassador to Canada. Canadian Press reporter Brenda Molina Navidad has details.
2: As of this morning, more than 56,000 people had signed their names in support. The petition accuses Hoekstra of making statements that undermine the Canada-U.S. diplomatic relationship and of making repeated interventions in Canadian political discourse inconsistent with diplomatic protocol.
1: The petition is set to be presented in the House of Commons in the fall. And there will not be a homeless shelter on Bunting Road in St. Catharines. The Ontario government denying a request to use provincially owned land for the shelter. Residents living near the proposed site at 154 Bunting Road voice concerns about the location, which is near the Garden City Skyway Bridge. Niagara West Conservative MPP Sam Osterhoff issued a statement today saying he has heard the concerns of local residents and the Ministry of Transportation, which owns the land, and they will not be leasing the land to the region for a shelter. For more of the local news that matters to you, go to our website, cktbnews.com. Weather is next.
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1: We are under a severe thunderstorm watch. It will be mainly cloudy. Chance of thunderstorms that could bring up to 40 millimeters of rain, 100 kilometer wind gusts, and toonie-sized hail. The watch is in effect this afternoon into the evening. High going up to 27, feeling more like 35. Tonight, mainly cloudy. Chance of showers, risk of a thunderstorm. Fog patches developing overnight, low of 19. Tomorrow starts out foggy, but then clearing late in the morning. High of 26, feeling more like 31. Right now, it's 25 degrees, feels more like 33. I'm Bonnie Heslop for CKTV News.
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0: Another win against the Boston Red Sox last night with Ernie Clement playing the hero. And rookie Charles McAdoo played a part in a second game in a row. He's becoming an asset. Dylan Cease has been great, and he was their stud again last night. But more, you know, injury news with Trey Savage going under the knife with a meniscus injury that could knock him out for the season. It depends. They're not certain about that. And he followed another new Jay pitcher, Jameson Taillon, on the IL. So here we go again with pitching. I mean, it was just a few days ago we were talking about a six-man rotation, which would have been cool down the stretch. And third baseman Kazuma Okamoto was also scratched for an injury, second game running. So let's do it again tonight. Jays in Boston at the Sky Dome. Jose Soriano, the new Blue Jay pitcher, versus Ranger Suarez. And was a good game for the Jays last night. So, yeah, and important. They got to put these wins together for sure. The Blue Jays are 58-63 now, three games back in the wild card with five teams to jump. Got some news about the five former Canadian World Junior Hockey players. An independent appeal board has issued decisions on that 2018 World Junior Hockey team that breached the Hockey Canada Code of Conduct. Now, even though, you know, those players were charged with sexual assault and all were acquitted on the charges last summer, Hockey Canada has decided, of course, to move forward with the breach of code. And they gave this to an appeal board for recommendations. And here they are. Alex Formanton is said that he can be reinstated immediately. He's been playing, I think he's been playing in Switzerland. Former Ottawa Senator. You might see Formanton get signed in the National Hockey League now. Cal Foote is suspended until November 10th, so that's going to be, that amounts about, I don't know, I guess about a month suspension remaining for Cal Foote. And the same with Carter Hart, but he's got until 2027, so he's going to be out for a year. Carter Hart won't be playing in the National Hockey League for a year. I wouldn't doubt that he gets a contract after that. Dylan Dubé is suspended until November of 2028. So obviously the independent board felt that he played more of a part in that sordid story from that hotel room. And he's going to pay the price for it. He's going to be sitting out for a couple of years, even though he's signed a contract with St. Louis. Of course, he won't be able to play if they formally accept these suspensions. Michael McLeod, who is also charged second charge of being a party to the offense in London, Ontario, in June of 2018. He won't be able to play if these recommendations are accepted until November of 2030. So that's akin to a four-year suspension for Michael McLeod, and that basically will kill his aspirations for the National Hockey League. He's currently playing in the KHL in Russia. So more details to follow on that. Suspensions looming and more certainty coming when it comes to the World Junior Canadian hockey players who got into that scene in that hotel room. One way or another, it went against the code of conduct for Hockey Canada, and they're facing punishment on that, and it looks like they've gotten it. Hamilton Ticats are in third in the East. They're 3-6. I'm going to talk a little bit about the Hamilton Tiger Cats coming up with Scott Radley, who's from the Hamilton Spectator. We'll talk a little hammer time. You know, Ottawa could be worse. Ottawa still hasn't won. They're 0-8. And I don't know if a new coach can get fired, well, especially when he's a general manager, but they got to be at least thinking about what are we going to do in Ottawa? Like, I've been going to those football games for years. Great crowds. Totally behind their team. It's a great night out, but they are. There's been too many crappy teams in Ottawa lately. They got to figure it out. And I think they thought they did when they they stole Ryan Dinwiddie from Toronto, the Argonauts, but that's not working out because Ottawa doesn't have Chad Kelly, basically. Or they don't even have, you know, the backup, you know, Nick Arbuckle. So the Alouettes are looking like, you know, Grey Cup favorites. They're solid. They're number one in the rankings right now. And we see, like I say, we see the Argos coming on at the right time. And next week is week 11. It looks like Zach Collaros might be back for the Blue Bombers, and they're hosting Ottawa. So we'll see if Ottawa can get their first win. Toronto plays Edmonton on Saturday afternoon. It looks like another tough weekend for Hamilton with Saskatchewan coming to the Hammer on Saturday. And, okay, so we've got some golf going on this weekend. It's the FedEx Cup in Memphis, with three Canadians hoping to advance to the second stage, including Corey Connors and Nick Taylor. We'll keep an eye on that. A lot of the LIV Golf players are starting to either come trickle back to the PGA or are thinking about it. We'll touch on that subject as soon as we get a chance. Let's take a break right now. It's the day of giving here in Niagara. This is The Drive. I'm John Gonzo, CKTV News.
1: Several engine problems right now. First in St. Catharines at the Welland Canals Parkway south of Cushman. A crash is reported there. Also in St. Catharines, Geneva Street is slow both ways between Niagara Street to north of the QEW because of construction. In Thorold, we've got construction reported as well. Southbound Rice Road past Quaker. That's causing delays past Merritt Road. 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I'm Lex Tan. This is your CKTB News traffic update.
0: So some thunderstorms in parts of Niagara right now. A yellow watch in effect, low 19 overnight. A mix of sun and cloud and high 26 and mainly sunny and 24 on Friday. Right now it is 24 at the White House of Talk. 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
10: Hammer time. Go with the flow. It is said if you can't do the list, you probably aren't dancing. Wave your hands in the air. Bust a few moves. Run your fingers through your hair. This is it. For when I dance.
0: It is our Day of Giving here in Niagara. As we're pitching in for flood victims today. And Scott Radley is a columnist with the Hamilton Spectator. And we like to check in with Scott from time to time to get an update on the hammer. It's hammer time. Scott, thanks for coming on.
11: No problem. How are you guys doing?
0: We're doing pretty good. We're raising funds today for our flood victims. So we're calling this today a Day of Giving.
11: Fantastic. That's great, because you guys got hammered. Last time we talked, it was funny because you asked me, did we get any in Hamilton? And right, like within 24 hours of us talking, all of a sudden, all these reports start coming out in the sort of Stony Creek, Winona area down leaning towards you guys. We started hearing about all these places that also got impacted. So, yeah, it was... it's been rough. It's been rough for you guys. It's been rough for other people. It's good for you guys for helping out.
0: Yeah, and I know that Lincoln is the Grimsby area you're probably alluding to. I know that Doug Ford popped in there and came on down to visit us later on, too. So we're just watching what kind of government help we can get, and we're going to stay on that. Now, another environmental issue here. A friend of mine brought this up on the weekend. He lives in Hamilton in the area, and he asked me to ask you about the black soot story that I guess it's covering the cars and houses and lawns with all kinds of different complaints coming in and people worried about their health. So what do we have with that story, Scott? What's that all about?
11: Well, you probably and your listeners probably know that over the years there have been situations where people have gone outside and, you know, they get their white patio chairs or whatever, and they notice there's stuff on it. And it's often, you know, some, but not terrible, but there's some stuff, and they go, man, what is this stuff? Well, there has been a stretch where it's been bad. Like, people would go to the Ticat games, and there was stuff at the stadium, and in backyards, there was, like, way more than usual. Well, now the province, and this was just, we just reported this, the Spectator today, they found this manufacturing plant in Hamilton that is now, they say, behind this thing that, I don't even completely understand it, but pumping out, I guess, all this stuff that's now falling in the form of soot and, like, really having an impact. And, of course, anytime this happens, completely understandably, the next thing people are saying is, okay, so what is it? What is in it? And am I breathing or affecting myself, putting it in my mouth? Like, what am I getting into my body? Well, that hasn't been, that I understand, completely sorted out yet. I believe that's still sort of being established. But, you know, I think that probably most people are looking at this, regardless of what it turns out to be, and saying, it's probably nothing good for you. There's very little chance that what this is something that we want to be sprinkling on our cereal. It's not a healthy thing, exactly, whatever it is. So, at least they seem to have found this out, which presumably, we haven't heard this yet, but presumably if we know where it's coming from and which plant, it can be stopped or reduced or shut down temporarily or fixed or something, because... You know, I don't live in that area, but you can imagine if you, every time you went out in your backyard, you're sitting in who knows what. That's not an enticing situation.
0: No. You know, we know that Hamilton's always been an industrial town. I think there's been some emissions incidents at the big steel plants in the past, usually explainable. But yeah, it is a worry. And in fact, my friend mentioned that, you know, worried about his daughter's baby kind of thing, you know, and living in that kind of environment. And so I wanted to ask you about that. Now, we the last time we talked, we were talking about crime in Hamilton, too, which seems to be up. But there's a difference between violent crime and other crimes. And I looked at the stats, Scott, and, you know, it seems that Hamilton, for a big city, rates fairly well overall. They're at about 25% below the national average. You know, yet, you know, you mentioned that it just feels like there's more going on. And I think you're not alone in that. There's a lot of people saying that. And it's going to be discussed a whole bunch in these, you know, ongoing municipal campaigns. So how do we square the data with what people are feeling on the street?
11: Well, I think it's actually pretty simple, really, because there's a couple areas. So you get these very, very public situations with a, you know, like I think when we talked last time, there was a case probably about a year ago where there was a gun battle basically downtown, and there were, you know, dozens and dozens and dozens of shell casings left on the ground. And, I mean, that kind of story. Yeah. Everyone goes, what in the world is going on? So there's that mm-hmm. kind of thing. There's the, we just had a, you know, people on Sunday morning here in town, the Main Street exits coming into town off the highway were closed because they found a murdered body on Main Street right by Westdale High School in that area. Look, we're not a murder capital of the world by any stretch, but those stories certainly get a lot of attention and grab headlines. The flip side, though, is over the years, we've had lots of things like car theft problems and other stuff like that that hit people closer to home where, you know, it may not be a violence thing, but you know of someone who's had a car broken into or a car stolen or something. So you're absolutely right, though. This is, there are three, right now, anyway, we've got a few days left for people to put in their nomination so someone else could join in. But we've got three leading contenders, candidates for mayor, and crime, as it often is, but crime, one of them is making crime one of his main planks of his platform. And as one of the front runners, that's naturally going to become part of the ongoing discussion in this campaign, which is going to keep it front and center and going to keep people very aware of it. So I don't think it's something that people are going to stop thinking about anytime soon, at least not until after the election.
0: We're talking Hamilton with Scott Radley, the columnist from the Hamilton Spectator. Now, Scott, you followed a lot of campaigns in your day. If you were advising a campaign, what would your three main items be as far as platform goes?
11: So I won't tell you what I would advise because that's it's not really my place. However, I'll tell you what I think are going to be the three big ones sure. in this campaign.
0: Right.
11: This city has there has been endless talk about spending, and there's probably talk about spending everywhere. But the city council over the last term has property taxes have just gone crazy. And I think they're up like 23-24% in the span of one term. And so spending is probably number one and number two. I mean, spending and programming and what you're going to spend it on. Crime is going to be in there as well. Homelessness is going to be in there, though that kind of ties into the spending. Because I don't think anyone around here is arguing that the city should not spend any money. The argument is, we have a lot of people who are right now, I mean, it's a tough economy and are tapped out. And I think this is probably not unusual many places, but, you know, there's a lot of people who are now seniors on a fixed income who bought their house in 1950 for $50,000 or $30,000, and now it's worth $1 million, and they're on a fixed income and they're being taxed on a property that is not the price they purchased, but they're getting, you know, every time the municipal tax goes up, they're saying, wait, I want to fix it. How can I afford this? And the only option a lot of them would have is, well, then I got to sell. Okay, if I sell, where do I go? Because I got to buy something else. I got to move somewhere else. It becomes a real problem. And you've got, you know, younger people who are looking to get into the market, but property taxes become part of your mortgage payments and impact that. And you've got people looking to rent and you know, apartment owners have to charge them, pass on the property tax, all these things. So really, number one, I would suspect, is going to be spending, is going to be finances. What do we spend? How do we spend? Can we cut back on spending? Should we cut back on spending, or is everything just hunky-dory and carry on as we are because everything's going great? That's probably number one, with homelessness and crime and a few other things mixed in.
0: Yeah, certainly some dangerous equations going on there. There's this Hamilton City Councilor seems to be fighting with the police board chair anyway, after the councilor's proposing cutting $5 million from Hamilton Police. And I don't know, cutting a police budget present day doesn't sound like a sound plan to me anyway. But what's that story all about, Scott?
11: You know what, we just finished talking about how people are being affected, or at least they are hearing about or feeling like crime is an issue. So I agree with you. I think there is a segment of the population that would happily see the police budget whittled back. I'm not very convinced that represents a huge segment of the population. I think that it's in every city, in every province, and when we see it down in the States, we see the defund the police movement and everything else, but I just, you know, it comes up now and again, and some will argue, well, it's not defund, it's lesser fund or trim back, whatever. I'm not sure that's a winning argument right now, and I really don't, as we get into the election, I really don't think that you're going to see too many candidates making a real hard push for, hey, let's cut back on policing right now. It is expensive. Yeah. There's no question it's expensive. But I just,
0: right.
11: That to me at this moment doesn't seem like it's something that's going to win you a lot of votes.
0: Well, we just talked about taxes, and one thing that we do expect is safety and security. And we're not going to get safety and security with a diminished police force. So then people are going to be feeling ripped off about that. And it hits the papers, and it hits the papers hard for good reason. So I agree with you. It's, you know, and if you want to have a movement of any sort, I always say get a good catchphrase.
11: That's true. It's true.
0: Go ahead.
11: Well, it is. It doesn't really resonate. And the other problem that you're going to have, I think, for a lot of people, and again, I think this is pretty universal, is, all right, if you want to take money away from the police budget, are you talking about then reducing people's taxes, or are you simply then talking about taking that money and spending it on other programs that people around town say, well, city's just spending it on other stupid stuff that we don't agree with. I'd rather it go to the police. So, you know, it's a whole argument too, is are we saving money or just redistributing money to other places that I think we could do without, which, you know, look, everyone's got their opinions on what's important and what isn't, but it's, it rarely seems that these decisions end up with people saving money. It's always just, you know, we'll just spend it elsewhere.
0: Yeah. So you've got Saskatchewan coming to the Donut Box on Saturday night. Are you feeling good about the game? Is it time to get a win?
11: Those are two completely different questions. Yes, it is definitely time to get a win. They've lost three in a row, and frankly, it should have been five in a row if the Argos hadn't blown a last-second field goal. But they are the Grey Cup. Saskatchewan is the Grey Cup champions, and they are a pretty good team, playing pretty well right now. And you know, Hamilton, they're still figuring out their quarterback situation, and so yes, it is definitely time for a win. If I was a betting man, which I'm not, would I take my salary and put it all on Hamilton for Saturday night? Probably not. Right. But, you know, it's the CFL. Funny things happen sometimes.
0: Yeah. Yeah, it seems like the Argos are coming on a little bit too. That's got to, that's got to pain some people in Hamilton, I'm thinking.
11: More than a little pain. Yeah. And the big fear around here for a lot of people is, oh man, if Ottawa ever wins a game and gets some confidence, suddenly, you know, they're not over anymore, and now they may be putting some pressure. I mean, right now everyone's just forgotten about them at the bottom of the division, but. Let's hope they don't get going, because then you got pressure top end. But anyway, let's just the Ticats just need to win a game or two here and get back on track.
0: All right, Scott Radley, good luck with the Ticats on Saturday night. And I know the Argos are playing on Saturday, too. We'll check back with you and talk about debate season coming up soon.
11: Perfect. I look forward Scott to it. Maybe we can have one.
0: You maybe we can. Scott is a columnist with the Hamilton Spectator. And we reach out to him for some Hamilton news. This is The Drive on the day of giving. Your trusted voice, CKTV News.
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12: Good afternoon. I'm Bonnie Heslop. Here's what's making news. It may be a stormy afternoon in Niagara. We are under a yellow severe thunderstorm watch. Officials say we may get thunderstorms capable of producing strong wind gusts reaching 100 km an hour, toonie-sized hail, and 40 millimeters of heavy rain. The watch is in effect from this afternoon into the evening hours. Meantime, a major collaboration going on today as CKTV News looks to help those in need. Following recent flooding in the region, today is a day of giving. We're collecting money for flood victims through 10 food banks across the region. They will be handing out food, hygiene products, and cleaning supplies. You can find more information on our website, cktvnews.com. The Ontario government has denied a request to use provincially owned land for a new homeless shelter in St. Catharines. Residents living near the proposed site at 154 Bunting Road voiced concerns about the location, which is near the Garden City Skyway Bridge. Niagara West Conservative MPP Sam Osterhoff issued a statement today saying he has heard the concerns of local residents and the Ministry of Transportation, which owns the land, will not be leasing the land to the region for a shelter. Niagara police identifying a woman found murdered in Niagara Falls. Police say they used a genetic genealogy to identify the remains, which were found when a home was being demolished in 2023. Brenda Marie LeBlanc was last seen in the mid-1990s. She lived in Niagara Falls in St. Catharines. She was originally from New Brunswick. If you have any information, you're being asked to call police. Taking a look at your weather forecast, so we do have that severe thunderstorm watch in place. Mainly cloudy today, chance of thunderstorms that could bring 40 millimeters of rain, 100 kilometer wind gusts, and toonie-sized hail. The watch in effect for this afternoon into the evening hours. Right now, it's 25 degrees, feels more like 33. I'm Bonnie Heslop on CKTV News.
1: Starting off in town, we've got two problems in Thorold. Niagara Street, north of Thorold Road, we've got reports of a new crash there. East Main Street, west of the 406, we've got CAA on scene taking care of a stalled vehicle. We've also got a crash reported southbound of the 406 at Westchester and northbound 406 at 4th Avenue, still dealing with a stalled vehicle. 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

Thanksgiving coming up here as Niagara and the Niagara radio station join hands, grab an oar, and pull together and hopefully drum up some support for some assistance from our neighbors who can afford to do so. Just a little bit will help. Anything will help. And some great donations coming in as we speak. We'll keep you updated on that. The Blue Jays are staying in it.

0: Dr. Phil Gursky coming up. We're going to talk about world politics and world security and terrorism. And Phil has just written a book on 9/11, the 25th anniversary. We'll talk about that, too. Niagara coming together today to support those affected during the incredibly different, difficult time. And, you know, just who could be prepared for 18, 19 inches of rain, you know, in your basement going up and down three times. Water rising, water falling, water rising, water falling, and your spirits right along with that. So we are helping people out. They're feeling out of sorts. And, you know, I've brought this up before. Almost 7 in 10 Canadians go check to check. So this is not something that's affordable. So we need assistance. We're going to press on that next, government assistance. And what's going to happen with that? We're going to get through this, though, and we're going to lend a hand. And you can go to cktvnews.com, Niagara Flood Relief, and anything helps, okay? We just got a $10,000 donation from Terkstra Lumber. So thank you to that great family-owned business that's been in southwestern Ontario since 1953. And they were in my hometown of Brantford, too. So I got a text. I got a few texts. Thanks for your text at 905-688-2582. This one from Tony says, Gonzo, listening to your coverage of the Fauci affair in the United States, I'm assuming you are anti-vax. Tony, coverage is not, doesn't mean I'm making a statement on vaccination, Tony. I'm fully vaccinated. What I am is fully transparency. And I believe that if somebody wants a bodily autonomy, they deserve it. That's the right. You can't hold somebody down and poke them with a needle. So it's up to the public health to talk people into it with facts. And if you don't see that we need to look at some things when it comes to the pandemic, then, well, you and I would have to disagree, because I see all kinds of things that need to be addressed to bring up faith in public health for the greater good. Questions always need to be asked. It's public health. Of course, why would, I mean, if there's nothing to worry about with Tony Fauci, then he's got nothing to worry about. If there's something to worry about, he's got something to worry about. As if we don't have trust, things could be a lot deadlier next time, especially if there's a you know, something more than a supersized flu that comes through, right? Unfortunately, we lost some lives. We lose lives every year to the flu also. And I'm not trying to downplay the pandemic, but what I'm saying is that if we got some kind of bubonic plague, Black Death, if we got Ebola or something like that that came at us where our faces were melting off, that would have been a different scenario for sure. I was vaccinated and still got COVID like so many people. I was told there was up to 95% efficacy, and then I went, because I'm a curious person, as you probably can tell, I went back and looked at how they got those numbers. Came away very dissatisfied. So you don't have to be pro this, anti that. Sometimes it's just curious. Just be curious. And don't believe everything you hear all the time. Question authority. It's your right. You're a free person for now. This is The Drive, your trusted voice, CKTB News.
1: Starting off in town, we've got two problems in Thorold. Niagara Street, north of Thorold Road, we've got reports of a new crash there. East Main Street, west of the 406, we've got CAA on scene taking care of a stalled vehicle. We've also got a crash reported southbound of the 406 at Westchester, and northbound 406 at 4th Avenue, still dealing with a stalled vehicle. 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I'm Lex Tan. This is your CKTB News traffic update.
0: A yellow watch in effect for thunderstorms, low 19 overnight, a mix of sun and cloud, and high 26 tomorrow, mainly sunny and 24 on Friday. 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
0: Phil Gursky is a former Canadian security analyst with CSIS, and he's an author. He's written a book called The Peaceable Kingdom, which is about terrorism. And he's got a new one coming out called 9/11, The Unfinished Battle, Why Jihadi Terrorism is Stronger, Wider, and Far From Over. And that's going to be available on the 25th Memorial for that horrible day that we all remember, most of us anyway. Phil, how are you now?
5: Good, John. How are you today?
0: Pretty good. We're doing a day of giving for the flood victims here in Niagara. So we're everybody's grabbing an oar and pulling. And
5: Nice.
0: For sure. Seems like we're finally seeing some action on the streets, some hate crime charges. Phil, we talked about this countless times. You know, 9-10 people in Toronto after nearly 3 years of watching laws get ignored. Phil, is this better late than never?
5: I guess. I mean, it took them a couple of years. The problem, John, is sometimes I think with hate crime in Canada is it's not always clear when you can lay charges based on that part of the criminal code. We do have a Charter of Rights and Freedoms. You can say things. And there's also Section 318, 319, the criminal code that basically defines hate crimes. And it's sometimes a gray area in there. But I think I agree with you. A lot of the protests that we've seen, especially since the cowardly Hamas attack against those people in Israel, almost 3 years ago now. Hard to believe it's been 3 years. Clearly constitutes hate. Hate against communities, largely Jewish communities, especially in the GTA and elsewhere. So the fact that the Crown has finally made this step, I think, is a good news story. The beauty, John, is that if you're found guilty of an offense and it's determined to be a hate offense, the judge has the leeway, the scope to actually lengthen your sentence, which is good. So, you know, if you assault somebody, you get 5 years. If you assault them because they were a Jew or a Muslim or a gay person or whatever, you get 10 years, by the way, buddy. So it does serve a punitive effect, I think.
0: Yeah, we already have intimidation laws and, you know, uttering threats and all kinds of other laws that we could use. And, you know, sometimes some of this stuff fits the definition of terrorism, actually, so they could even crank that up further. You know, innocent until proven guilty, but it may well be that some of these people charged are just passionate, idealized, full-time protesters. They might be harmless, I don't know. But it could be worse than that, too, Phil. How bad could it be? Yeah, well, I mean, are we talking about Antifa here?
5: Yeah, well, you make a good point. And, there, you know, as well as I do, John, there are professional protesters that show up no matter what the cause, right? As long as it fits within their ideological scope, whether it be far left, far right, or whatever kind of thing. And they have that right. They don't have right to call for violence. They don't have right to use violence. They don't have the right to fly the flags of listed terrorist entities like Hamas and Hezbollah and things like that. You know, it's funny you raise Antifa because I just had a long conversation with somebody on a podcast I'll be putting out soon on whether or not Antifa itself exists. And the consensus is it doesn't exist as an organization, which makes it really hard to list. You can't list things that don't actually have, like, a post office box or you can find. But I think a lot of times it's people who are angry, and maybe justifiably so, against what they see as injustices around the world. They want to make their voices heard. And again, you've got a right to do that, but not if you're associating with known terrorist groups and not if you're using violence to try to further your cause. So that's where we kind of need to draw the line from a legal and justice perspective here in Canada.
0: Yeah, there's something that's quite organized about this, in that we go back to the guns for hire and the foreign interference that we've been facing, that Sam Cooper's been writing about for 10, 12 years now. I wonder if George Soros is just some kind of a convenient boogeyman sometimes. I wonder, you know?
5: I think he is. I think you do have professional organizers as well, right? These are rabble-rousers. Like I said, they get off on organizing protests. And like I said, you've got a right to protest. I don't know what your day job is if you're organizing protests all the time. But there clearly are people that are very passionate about things. And again, I don't have a problem with that. I can disagree with you. What was that famous saying, Thomas Paine? I may disagree with what you say, but I'll defend to the death my death or your right to say it. But yes. There certainly seems to be people that go above and beyond trying to raise people up for things. As long as they're not spreading disinformation or misinformation, John, that's okay. But when it goes into that sort of gray area, that's where it becomes problematic. And yes, when you have people who represent terrorist groups like Hezbollah, like Hamas, like the PFLP in Canada, that's gone well beyond the line as far as I'm concerned. As somebody who worked in counterterrorism for more than 15 years.
0: Yeah, and would Antifa be a file in for the RCMP or CSIS?
5: I don't think so because I don't think, as I said, there's no consensus on what it is. It seems to be a loosey-goosey idea. It's definitely left of center. Antifa stands for anti-fascist, right? But it doesn't seem to be a group in the classic sense of the word, like Al-Qaeda or Al-Shabaab or the Proud Boys or... I don't know how old you are, John, but the Weather Underground in the 1960s, they were actually groups, whereas Antifa doesn't fit the definition, which makes it really, really hard to list it as an entity.
0: Yeah, the Black Panthers, whatever. Organized groups like clubs where they'd socialize together and talk about what they want to do with the world, with whatever ideology they have. This story about the president quietly switching planes in Turkey, he's pretty plain about it. There's some pretty funny memes on the internet right now, by the way. You imagine Trump in a catering truck.
5: Don't get me started.
0: Well, he's pretty plain about it. He says Iran wants him, and I suppose that's an obvious thing for him to say when he's battling them. It's not hard to imagine. But the other part of me, in the bigger thinking of this, is why would Iran want to face that kind of hellfire make Donald Trump a martyr for Americans at the same time? Yeah. Because that's not really the way to go, is it?
5: No, and I'm with you on this. So, as I may have told you before I became a jihadi specialist, I actually was an Iranian specialist for 20 years. So I know a lot about Iran and how it thinks and that kind of thing. And you're right. Look, U.S. is doing badly in Iran for all kinds of reasons. One of them is lack of munitions, it seems, with the president denying. Iran's proven to be a lot more resilient than Trump thought it would be. And this would be an incredible boneheaded move by Iran to kill Trump, because as you know, you kill the leader and all of a sudden you galvanize support from right across the political spectrum, right? Whether you hate Trump or don't hate Trump, you kill our president, we're gonna go after you guys. So it's a convenient scapegoat. Do I say it's impossible? No. I would say it's highly unlikely, unless it's some rogue group within Iran that doesn't give a rat's ass what happens to the country, because Americans will go nuke all of a sudden, I would think. But so I wouldn't rule it out, but it strikes me as a little bit almost too convenient, let's blame the Iranians in this one. I'm sure lots of people want to take pot shots to the president. Lots of Americans are taking pot shots to the president, if you believe the FBI investigations. But yeah, this one strikes me as a little bit too convenient for the facts that we know as of right now.
0: And Hamas's timing was a little daft too, it seems to me. Like Benjamin Netanyahu, who was probably on his way out. They, like you said, galvanized that country and everybody goes to the leader. And that's what would happen in America, and always has.
5: Yeah.
0: You pull everybody together. Everybody pulled behind George Bush when it happened for him too, and he wasn't very popular either. So
5: exactly. But what I've certainly found in my experience is that, terrorists aren't rocket scientists sometimes. And because you've got groups like Hamas that have a whole bunch of different factions within there, Ahmed and his three buddies said, hey, let's go attack Israel, and maybe didn't get, I don't know. Maybe there was consent from the central command. I think there probably was in this case, but you got to wonder, what were you thinking at the time? And you're right. Netanyahu was down in the polls. He's been indicted on several corruption charges in Israel. He would probably lose an election if he ever ran, but the war, galvanized the Israeli population and pushed back the election. Because, of course, countries don't go to war don't go to election when you're at war. Right? Look at Ukraine. Zelensky has a postponed election because they're at war. So, it was a boneheaded move by Hamas, absolutely.
0: Yeah, they may have had another prime minister come in there who was open ears, you know, peace talks, negotiations. Very often in history, America has created their own future enemies. You know, it's kind of like Frankenstein in the laboratory. Al-Qaeda, for example, grew from the help of the CIA during the Soviet-Afghan war. And many of those American-made weapons were turned against them after 9/11. I guess as a world power, you have to kind of remain paranoid. I guess I can understand that. But has American foreign policy created some of those monsters way larger than they need to be, in your opinion?
5: Absolutely. Okay, look at the context, right? The reason why the Americans, through the Pakistanis, supported the so-called Afghan Arabs, Al-Qaeda, and other Northern Alliance in Afghanistan was because they wanted to punish the Soviets, which had invaded Afghanistan on Boxing Day in 1979. This is during the Cold War. And we know, you know, there are all kinds of proxy wars in Africa and Asia. The Soviets on one side, the Americans on the other, supplying their own guerrilla groups and militias. Because that's what we did in the Cold War. We basically played soldier rather than lobbing nukes at each other, right? Mutually assured destruction. Okay, so if we sponsor a bunch of, you know, guys in ragtag uniforms in Afghanistan, that sure as hell beats ICBMs coming over the North Pole. But the problem is, I would criticize Western governments, including our own. We're not good at long-term forecasting. We're better at short-term. Let's poke the Soviet bear, give him a black eye for now. Oh, 20 years later, guess what happened? So I think we don't look at long-term consequences. And this is exactly what you said. In the aftermath of the creation of Al-Qaeda in the 80s, you know, 15 years later, we have 9/11, and Al-Qaeda is still with us today. In fact, as I make the point in my book, they're just as strong today as they were 25 years ago. So, yeah, I would say that's another own error on our part. And let's face it, the Soviets were not doing well in Afghanistan at the time. Did we really need to interfere and make it worse for them? In hindsight, probably not. But again, this is Cold War mentality, John.
0: Yeah, it's like dogmatic thinking. And I guess what happens in intelligence, I'm only guessing because you're the one that would know, but I guess the CIA would have an office, and all of a sudden you have an office, and it's dogmatic thinking, and you're thinking nothing about the Cold War in that office, and that the guy that's leading that office may have some pull. And then all of a sudden, you know, the shape of things moves, and we get back to the religious ideologies of the past, and then we got to go to the other office, you know, and start listening to them. It's a thing, and it probably switches all the time. Now, in your new book, which you mentioned, it's a warning that jihadist radicals aren't going away, and this is more like whack-a-mole than it is cut the head off the snake, isn't it?
5: Oh, it is. And in fact, I use the analogy in the book that, you know, cutting off a snake, and I think, you know, I've talked last time, what if the snake is a hydra and it has several heads? And what we've seen is that both Al-Qaeda and Islamic State, their leadership has been cut off. Bin Laden's dead, al-Zawahiri's dead, al-Baghdadi's dead, al-Zarqawi's dead. The problem is that the groups aren't dead. And more chillingly, each of those organizations has spawned dozens of provinces around the world. Mostly in Asia and Africa. So we don't have an Al-Qaeda in Canada, to the best of my knowledge. I don't work at CSIS anymore, but I haven't seen any posters for them. But we have a lot of people still inspired by these groups. And that's been the sort of their strength, is that you can kill our leadership, you can take out the top command, but you can't kill the idea. And it's the same thing with Hamas and Hezbollah, John. I mean, look at the Israeli strike against Hezbollah. With those. Remember the Patriot? That was a brilliant attack by Mossad, the Patriot attack. Hezbollah didn't disappear.
0: For sure.
5: Hamas didn't disappear.
0: No.
5: And my point in the book is that you don't kill terrorist groups. You can kill terrorists, but you can't kill terrorist groups. And so we're still faced with a threat very similar, if in some cases not worse, 25 years later after 9/11.
0: People talk about this. I wonder if it's kind of naive, but it's a nice naivety. Is it good foreign policy? What if the U.S. just minded their own business and let the Middle East be the Middle East and let them hash things out? But we know in history that that just it doesn't seem to be the way the world works, right? There's oil over there for one, right? So,
5: well there's the oil's a big thing, and but you know the Middle East, it's got this pull, right? It's the founding territory of the three great monotheistic religions: Judaism, Christianity, and Islam. And yet it's been the part of the world that no one has mastered. Well, maybe the Ottomans did. but, you know, it's just, and even they had problems back then. So it's funny how each generation thinks, like, it's like, you know, President Trump says, I'm the guy that's going to solve Iran. well, how's that going for you, sir, so far? Not real well.
0: Yeah.
5: So it's a bit of hubris. It's a bit of overconfidence, but it's just an area world with you've got conflicts that have been broiling for thousands of years. People at each other's throats for religious reasons, for political reasons, for economic reasons. And it just amazes me how we think we're going to solve this one. But I'm kind of with you. Let them fight their own battles. And once they're done, give us a shout and we'll have a beer or a coffee and we'll talk about it. But yeah, supporting Group A against Group B has rarely turned out to be a good strategy for anyone.
0: Yeah, we leave all kinds of political vacuums behind.
5: Yeah.
0: And, you know, just going in there saying, yay, the West, we're here. It doesn't seem to work. But the Americans have been running around for years and years. And often, like I said, they end up double-crossing themselves sometimes, too.
5: Yeah.
0: So you have a podcast going on. You want to talk about it all? Or we'll talk about the book before we split here.
5: Well, yeah, so very quickly. So I've been doing a podcast since 2015, since I retired. It's called Canadian Intelligence A. That was my sister-in-law's idea, because it's CIA for short, right? And what it is it's a series of conversations I have with people from around the world on national security issues, not just terrorism. And we have, you know, I'll see a news story, an article saying, that's really cool. And I'll reach out and I'll say, yeah, I'll talk to you. So they're short podcasts, 20, 25 minutes. They're on my website, borealisthreatrisk.com. They're free. There's no paywall. But it's a chance to listen to some people who really know their stuff talk about issues related to national security. And it's a lot of fun doing that. I've met some great people. I just interviewed a Canadian author who has a female spy protagonist, which I thought was really cool. I've had the chance to talk to some fascinating people from around the world and share it with my listeners.
0: Well, I can imagine you guys at the bar stool, if it ever happens, that would be a good couple of beers right there. I just shut my mouth and listen. And you've got 9/11, the unfinished battle, why jihadi terrorism is stronger, wider and far from over, and that's coming out for the anniversary, the 25th, right?
5: That's right. So it's actually, published on the 9th. There'll be a book launch in Ottawa on the 9th. But just quickly, the reason I wrote that was to push back against this notion that somehow terrorism has changed significantly since that day. It's all about Antifa and the far left and incels. And the current buzzword is, you know, violent nihilists, you know, people that don't like anything. And I'm saying, can you look at the statistics, please? Because jihadis are still killing the vast majority of people around the world. Oh, and by the way, most people that they're killing are Muslims. They're not, you know, non-Muslims. So I just wanted to use facts to remind people the threat we faced 25 years ago is the exact same threat right now. And if we ignore it, we run the risk of running into hopefully not another attack on the scale of 9/11, but we're going to have attacks. Look at John, we still got arrest people here in Canada linked to ISIS and Al-Qaeda, right? So if we take the eye off that ball, we're in for a heap of hurt. And that's why I wrote the book in the first place.
0: Yeah, sometimes distractions are, they're there on purpose. Sometimes they're there because they're a little on the dumb side. Sometimes people allow them to be there because they're trying to keep our attention off of something else. And of course, a lot of people bring up the files, the Epstein files too, is something that certain governments might be okay with us thinking about other sillier things. Some things are silly, not all things, but some people just want to protest because they're anarchists and they're just unhappy folks too. So there's all kinds of different things. So Phil, good chat once again. Got to go to news, but we look forward to our next discussion.
5: Anytime, John. Thanks for having me on. Have a good one.
0: Phil Gursky is a former Canadian security analyst with CSIS, and he's got a book out called The Peaceable Kingdom about terrorism in Canada, and the latest book is about 9/11, and it's available on the 25th memorial for that day. Let's break for news. This is The Drive. On our day of giving, CKTV News.
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7: Good afternoon. I'm Bonnie Heslop. Still a chance of showers, risk of a thunderstorm. Right now it's 23, feels more like 31. Coming up, a weather watch continues, the day of giving, and murder victims identified in Niagara Falls. First, we take a look at traffic.
8: Big problems right now in St. Catharines. Southbound 406 at Westchester. All lanes are closed because of a collision. Right now, we don't have any cameras in the area, but the crash does not appear to be affecting the on-ramp from Westchester. However, Westchester is all jammed up as drivers are trying to get to the 406 from there. Your alternative is to exit at 4th Avenue, and you can re-enter either at Westchester or go all the way down to Glendale instead. 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I'm Lex Tan. 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
7: In the news, Niagara and Hamilton are under a yellow severe thunderstorm watch from Environment Canada. Officials say we may get some thunderstorms capable of producing strong wind gusts reaching up to 100 kilometers per hour, toonie-sized hail, and 40 millimeters of heavy rain. The watch is in effect from this afternoon into the evening hours. The highest rainfall amounts are expected for areas that receive

0: radio stations. We are collecting donations to help those impacted by the floods. Manager of Feed Niagara, David Vandersteen, says many people have not been able to meet with an insurance adjuster, and that is adding stress to the situation.
1: They don't know what's going to get covered. They don't know if they're going to be out of pocket, you know, potentially thousands of dollars. And a lot of people are kind of already on that edge financially, that they may have to decide between getting the mold out of their house and putting food on the table, and nobody should have to make that choice. So that's what we're raising money today for, to make sure that everybody can still access food and cleaning supplies and whatever they need to help recover.
0: The funds raised today will be handed to the 10 local food banks across Niagara that will be handing out food, hygiene products, and cleaning supplies to people in need. If you want more information, you can go to our website, cktbnews.com. There's been a major break in a cold case in Niagara Falls. Niagara Regional Police Detective Sergeant Andrew Neville says they've identified a body found when a home in Niagara Falls was being torn down.
2: In 2023, human remains were discovered during the demolition of a former home in the city of Niagara Falls. After an extensive investigation and also the use of investigative genetic genealogy, those remains have now been identified as Brenda Marie LeBlanc. Now we need to answer the next question, which is, who killed Brenda?
0: Police say LeBlanc lived in Niagara Falls, St. Catharines. She was originally from New Brunswick. If you have any information, you're being asked to call police. The NRP has set up a hotline. You can find that number on our website. Niagara Police sharing a public safety alert after a man was released from custody. 19-year-old Connor Bennett was arrested last month by London police. He's been charged with uttering death threats, possessing and accessing child sexual abuse material. Police say the initial report included a man threatening to kill and sexually assault a teen girl. Following a court hearing, Bennett has been granted bail and he is set to live in Thorold. Police are alerting the public to his bail conditions. They've released a picture of him. You can find that on our website. Bennett is not allowed to have any electronic devices that have access to Wi-Fi. He's not allowed to communicate with anyone under the age of 18, and he may not possess any weapons. A partial solar eclipse and meteor shower is headed for Canadian skies tonight. The Canadian Space Agency says the partial eclipse will be visible across the country, with its timing and optics differing from location to location. Meantime, sky watchers will be able to see the Perseid meteor shower until Friday, with up to 100 shooting stars per hour. That's compared to an average night where we see about 5 shooting stars each hour. Taking a look at sports, there has been an update on the 5 players from Canada's 2018 World Junior team who were acquitted of sexual assault last year.
3: 4 players will remain suspended from Hockey Canada sanctioned programs after an independent appeal board ruled that Cal Foote, Carter Hart, Dylan Dubé, and Michael McLeod breached the Hockey Canada Code of Conduct. The suspensions mean McLeod will not be eligible for reinstatement until November of 2030. Foote will be eligible this November, current Vegas Golden Knight Carter Hart by November of next year, and St. Louis Blues player Dylan Dubé in November of 2028. Hockey Canada says Alex Formanton is eligible for immediate reinstatement. The 5 were acquitted in July of 2025 on sexual assault charges stemming from an encounter with a woman at a 2018 Hockey Canada gala in London, Ontario. Naira Ahmed, The Canadian Press.
0: The Toronto Blue Jays continue their push for an American League wild card spot against the Boston Red Sox. Toronto has won the first 2 contests of the 4-game series and sits 2.5 games out of the final wild card spot. There are 3 games in the WNBA tonight. The Toronto Tempo look to snap a 9-game losing streak when they visit the Dallas Wings. The Winnipeg Sea Bears and Brampton Honey Badgers will open the Canadian Elite Basketball League's first best of 3 championship series. Brampton hosts game 1 before the series shifts to Winnipeg for game 2 on Saturday. A deciding 3rd game, if necessary, will be held on Sunday in Manitoba. The Niagara River Lions are 2-time CEBL champions, having won back-to-back titles in 2024 and 25. However, their request for a historic 3-time championship came to an end last weekend. That's when they were defeated 91-81 by the Brampton Honey Badgers. For more of the local news that matters to you,

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0: A severe thunderstorm watch continues, but it looks like the worst of the storm is now over and headed over Buffalo. Tonight, mainly cloudy, 40% chance of showers early this evening, risk of a thunderstorm, fog patches developing near midnight, low of 18. Tomorrow, fog patches clearing up in the morning, then mainly sunny, high of 28, feeling more like 33. Friday, mix of sun and cloud, 30% chance of rain, high of 27. Right now, it's 23 degrees. It feels more like 31. I'm Bonnie Heslop for CKTV News.
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5: Yeah, today is Day of Giving. 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And the link is dayofgivingniagara.ca. And Feed Niagara manager David Vandersteen says cleaning supplies are in high demand right now, but there is a struggle to keep food on the shelves. The demand for service is going to go up as people are displaced and forced to take on large financial burdens. We won't have the full scope of the damages for a long time, but for now we want to help as many people as we can to try and rebuild their homes and their lives. And that's what it's really all about. It's not political. It's community. And we'll, you know, there's no time for politics. However, part of politics does come to play. And saying that, once we, you know, we help this effort, I'm going to turn my attention to what we can do from the government. What we need to do to help make sure that our flood victims are getting the DRAO, or whatever they deserve, the Ontario Disaster Recovery Assistance Program. And let's go to Sam. We had Sam Osterhoff on the air here, MPP for Niagara West, on the drive, and he's spearheading the flood response, explaining the programs that we are hoping are going to be made available to our residents in need. Here's Sam on that.
6: So there's two main components to the provincial disaster relief funding and how they flow out. The first is called the Municipal Disaster Relief Assistance Program, or MDRAP. That's really about providing funding retroactively to municipalities for things like infrastructure and costs of response. So, for example, if you have culverts and bridges that are knocked out because of the storm, if you have hard infrastructure that needs to be replaced, that program is retroactive. It kicks in. It could be up upwards to 120 days for municipalities to tally all of their costs. As the premier said, when we were walking around with the mayor, both in Lincoln and in St. Catharines a couple of days ago, he said, keep the receipts, guys. And I know Mayor Sisco and Mayor Easton are definitely keeping those receipts as they're out looking at the infrastructure costs that they're incurring, but also some of their response costs. I think of things, for example, like the relief on tipping fees as an example. So that's the first part of the response. The individual homeowners response program is called the Disaster Relief Assistance for Ontarians, or DREO, as it's commonly called. Now, the way that this program works, again, is it's not a replacement for individual home insurance, but there are types of flooding mechanisms. There are types of, for example, overland flooding, which generally isn't covered by home insurance, where this can be activated. The municipality is working with the province on the mapping of the areas that would be eligible. So not every area is eligible. I know that there was a flood declared post July 1st where there was a big flood in Ottawa, and that program is currently accepting applications under the area that's been laid out. So if you look up, for example, the Ottawa floods, you can see where the areas that people fall under are eligible, and that would be similar for Niagara when it's declared. Currently, they're still working with the municipality around what the specific areas would be that would be deemed eligible, and then folks can apply under the criteria that are laid out online.
5: Okay, that's MPP Sam Osterhoff, who's spearheading the flood response for Niagara with some of the government assistance plans that we're going to be paying attention to coming up in the ensuing days. We want to try and make some, get some food on the table for some people who have watched the water rise and fall up to three times and just feel like they've been defiled. Their homes, like I the images that I remember in previous floods stick with me. And that's family photos floating in sewage water. That hits home. So how do you pitch in here today, if you can? dayofgivingniagara.ca off our website. Our website is cktvnews.com. Do what you can. It'd be appreciated. It's a community, and it's amazing how people come together in times of trouble. We're going to come back and talk about our number one bass players of all time. Jenny and I are coming back to talk and conclude our latest top 10 right here on The Drive. CKTV News.
7: Southbound 406 at Westchester, we've got a collision blocking two left lanes. We're seeing big delays all the way from 4th Avenue, so it's probably best to exit at 4th Avenue. You can re-enter Westchester, but no, that's pretty jammed up right now. Or you can go down to Glendale. Toronto-bound QEW at 7th, we've got a crash reported causing big delays from Lake Street. The Niagara-bound side is also slow approaching 7th because of the visual distraction. Jumpstart helps kids across Canada access sport and play so more kids can get into the game. 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I'm Lex Tan. 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
5: Got some thunderstorms in the area and a yellow watch in effect. Low 19 overnight, a mix of sun and cloud, and high 27 tomorrow. Mainly sunny and 25 on Friday. And a chance of showers, some showers possible over the weekend. Right now it's 23 at the White House of Talk, CKTV News.
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0: All right, it's time to let you know who our number one bass players of all time are. Here's what we have so far. 10, I got started with Flea. Alex took Cliff Burton for Metallica. John Deacon for Jenny. Gene was John Paul Jones. 9, I took Paul McCartney. Alex, Justin Chancellor from Tool. Jenny, Mark Hoppus from Blink-182. And Gene, John Entwistle. I took John Entwistle at 8. Jenny took John Entwistle at 8. Alex took John Entwistle at 8. All three of us. And Gene took Paul McCartney. 7, I took Billy Sheehan. Jenny took Paul McCartney. Gene took Flea. Alex took Geezer Butler. At 6, Jack Bruce for me. Pat Smear for Gene from Nirvana. Living Colors, Doug Wimbish for Alex. And Shay from Gorillaz for Jenny. Adelican. And Steve Harris for me at 5. Paul McCartney for Gene. Alex, Jonathan Gallant, Billy Talent. And Jenny with Mike Dirnt from Green Day. Geezer Butler at 4 for me from Black Sabbath. Flea for Jenny. Geddy Lee for Gene. Les Claypool from Primus for Alex. I took Geddy Lee at 3. Gene took Larry Graham Jr. from Sly and the Family Stone. Flea from Alex. That made it unanimous. Jenny took Chris Squire from Yes. And then yesterday, 3 of us again chose the same pick as me. Jenny and Alex took John Paul Jones from Zeppelin, and Gene Valaitis took John Deacon. So, Jenny, why don't you tell us who your number one bass player of all time is?
1: My number one bass player is, played a big part in one of my favorite shows, Trailer Park Boys. And I knew of them, the band, before the show, but I got into them more after watching the show. And he's a Canadian bassist, vocalist, and keyboardist, so he's multi-instrumentalist. What really amazes me is he plays the bass while he sings, and that's really hard to do. It took me years to learn how to do that, and I still have trouble doing it while I play the piano. And his style, technique, and skill on bass inspired many musicians such as Cliff Burton of Metallica, Steve Harris of Iron Maiden, and Les Claypool of Primus, and many more. And he also inspired his own bandmates, including Alex Lifeson and Neil Peart. And Rolling Stone ranked him as the 24th greatest bassist of all time. He began playing music when he was 10 or 11 and received his first acoustic guitar at 14. He first began playing drums, trumpet, and clarinet in school, but he wasn't really satisfied with learning the instruments in school, so he decided to take up piano lessons on his own. And his interest grew after listening to some popular rock bands at the time, such as Cream, The Who, and a few other British progressive rock bands. And he turned his basement into a practice space for a band that he formed with his high school friends, and they started to earn income while playing high school shows at other events. So he decided to drop out of high school and play professionally. And then he ended up joining Rush in 1968 after his childhood friend Alex Lifeson asked him to join to replace the original bassist and frontman Jeff Jones. My number one pick is Geddy Lee, and here's Geddy playing his solo at the end of the song, Leave That Thing Alone.

0: great solo.
1: Yes, for sure. The guy's good. He's fast and he's melodic and he makes a dog bark. And by the way, Geddy Lee is now unanimous in our picks because Alex took Geddy at number one also today. It was Gene Valetis with his buddy Mike Levine from Triumph. He said he had to pick that or else he'd be in trouble. So it's down to my pick here for my number one bass player of all time. And my favorite is in the Rock and Roll Hall of Fame. He played in this band from start to finish and was famous for playing his signature Rickenbacker 4001 CS. And he was born in northwest London. He grew up near Wembley. His dad was a cabbie, and he took to jazz and then gospel first off because he was in a boys' choir. And he got to sing even at St. Paul's Cathedral. He was surrounded by really good musicians in this band, all virtuosos. So the band was so tight. It was crazy progressive, like Rush. And although they had more members, they started in 1968 with John Anderson, Bill Bruford, who is in my top 10 drummers of all time, and Tony Kaye on keyboards. And his tone is distinct. It's really clear. It's very aggressive. Lots of really cool runs, lots of, you know, dynamics, but he's always melodic at the same time. And he plays mostly with this heavy pick. It's a Herco pick. And we've seen a lot of these bass players. They don't play with a pick. They play with one of their fingers or some of their fingers. But the way he plays it, it seems to create this harmonic sound because with the pick and his thumb together, it takes on a bit of a ringing. And then he does lots of hammer-ons, too. And he's influenced Geddy Lee, the guy we heard Alex and Jenny just pick, and Steve DiGiorgio, and Steve Harris, Les Claypool, John Myung, and Robert DeLeo, and Billy Sheehan, John Deacon, many others we've already read off on this Top 10 Countdown. My favorite bass player is Chris Squire from Yes. And if you hear him on Roundabout, you're going to know why. Let's have a listen as he solos up on Roundabout.

Now, does that carry a groove or what? That carries this song, and Roundabout is such a great song. Without Chris Squire, that song doesn't happen. So our number one picks today, Chris Squire for me, Geddy Lee for Jenny. Alex with Geddy Lee at number one, so that makes Geddy Lee unanimous. And Gene with Mike Levine from Triumph. So that concludes another top 10 list. Jenny and I have our other 10, our list to do tomorrow before we get to our new top 10, which is going to start on Monday. And it's our top 10 most underrated artists or bands. We'll get it going at number 10 on Monday. I'm John Gonzo. She's Jenny. And this is The Drive, CKTV News.

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1: 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Today, you can make donations to help those impacted by the floods. The funds raised today will be distributed through the 10 food banks across Niagara to help those in need of food, hygiene products, and cleaning supplies. So far, over $30,000 has been raised. There's been a $10,000 donation from Terkstra Lumber and another $10,000 donation from First Ontario Credit Union. A $1,000 donation came in from Trillium United Church in St. Catharines and other very generous listeners. If you want more information or if you want to donate, go to our website, cktvnews.com. The City of St. Catharines says a community hub to help residents with insurance claims is now set up. Professionals from the Insurance Bureau of Canada are available today at the Grantham Lions Club on Niagara Street until 7. Tomorrow, they will be at the St. Catharines Kiwanis Aquatic Center on Carlton Street from 7 to 5. IBC staff are trained insurance industry personnel. They can help you navigate general home, business, or vehicle insurance questions. It looks like more whales will be moved out of marine land tonight. Phil Demers, known as the Walrus Whisperer, says six more belugas will be removed from their tanks in Niagara Falls. The animal activist and former trainer at Marineland says a crane has arrived and water is being lowered. According to Demers, 11 beluga whales and 4 dolphins will remain at the park following tonight's removal. The closed theme park started out with 30 beluga whales. The City of Oakville has become the first Ontario municipality to enact a one-year moratorium on new data centers. The move comes as local lawmakers grapple with concerns surrounding the new wave of facilities powering AI. Neighboring Mississauga is set to vote next month on its own pause, and another Ontario municipalities are studying what guardrails they can put around new developments. Taking a look at your weather forecast for tonight, there's a slight chance of showers, risk of a thunderstorm, fog patches developing, low of 18. Tomorrow, fog patches clearing up in the morning, then mainly sunny, high of 28, feeling more like 33. Friday, mix of sun and clouds, slight chance of rain, high of 27. Right now it's 23, feels more like 31. I'm Bonnie Heslop for CKTV News.
2: MTO now confirming Toronto VMQBW approaching 7th Street. We've got a crash blocking two left lanes. It is causing huge delays from Lake Street, but it's also a visual distraction for Niagara-bound traffic. It's slow from Jordan Road. Southbound 406 at Westchester, a collision there blocking two left lanes. We're seeing huge delays from 4th Avenue, so your best bet right now is to exit at 4th. You can either enter at Westchester, which is pretty jammed up right now, or go down to Glendale. 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I'm Lex Tan. 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

0: right, we're going to get to James Buren and some of your text questions. Another flood edition, special edition version of what we've got going on here with Matters of the Home and James Buren coming up in a few minutes here. The Gonzo CKTB poll of the day. Mark Carney's Italian Vacation to you. 27.3% saying pick a better time next time. 27.3% saying he doesn't really even want a deal. 27.3% saying sign a deal, don't care how. And 18.2% saying he deserves a break, he works hard. You can vote at 610CKTB. All right, click the link and vote. We want to hear what you have to say about all kinds of things. Dave says no Matt Freeman from Rancid. Oh, well. But he's on your list, Dave. And that's your list can't be wrong. Your list is right. Everybody's list is right when it comes to these kinds of subjective things that we appreciate and like the most. But you never know. He might show up on a honorable mention list. You just don't know, right? Speaking of Air Force One and the catering truck, tell me that President Trump isn't a great chess player. Another one here. Oliver Stone directed The Last Temptation of Christ. Mel Gibson directed The Passion of Christ. And the forthcoming two-part sequel, The Resurrection of the Christ. So I stand corrected. Thank you very much for that. That horrible day we all remember, in quotations. That's me, I guess, bringing on Phil Gursky. And this texter says, all except it would seem the majority of voters in New York City. I guess you got a point there. I'd be frightened if I was in New York City. That's not the kind of leadership that I think a city needs. Not in my opinion, but that's just my opinion. Okay, what else do we have here? Trump should be on the hot seat, not Fauci. True, but, you know, one means the other. And same goes for Biden, right? So somebody else wrote, Biden listens to the experts. Trump thinks he's an expert at everything. This witch hunt after Fauci is just another way of Trump evading the release of the Epstein files. So Trump should be in jail for the rest of his life after January 2021, the insurrection. Well, it could be. I'm often suspicious of that kind of thing, but it does. Ultimately, if you just throw everything into a blender, one, you know, doesn't absolve the other, because misdirection, if it exists from anyone, should be checked. And if Fauci did nothing wrong, then he won't have anything to worry about, because right is right, wrong is wrong. And it doesn't matter who you prefer to vote for. If you're going to stand by somebody who breaks the law or misdirects the public, then that's not the way it's supposed to work. You are right about the Epstein files. We have to keep our focus on that. We can't let the distractions, the bouncing balls, distract us from important matters such as the Epstein files. If Donald Trump is guilty of that, then I'd love him to see a nice orange jumpsuit. Absolutely. And I have my suspicions. Absolutely as well. Tommy says government probably funds Antifa, hence their immunity. Follow the money. Phil Gursky doesn't believe you on that one. What else? I could be prime minister. I could travel all over the world and do nothing. I like eating well and doing nothing. So I guess I know how you're voting in the poll. All right. Lots of texts coming in. Keep them coming. 905-688-2582. And don't forget, this is our day of giving. Get to our website and perhaps you can help out. That would be fantastic, at cktbnews.com. Our day of giving in Niagara. And we're going to talk about floods and water and homes. And a resident home inspector by the name of James Buren is going to join us next. Don't go away. 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
1: Toronto Bound QEW approaching 7th Street. We've got a crash blocking two left lanes. It's still very slow from Lake Street, but the Niagara Bound QEW is also slow from Jordan Road because of the visual distraction. Good news, southbound 406 at Westchester, though. That collision has finally been taken away. Delays on the 406 have alleviated, but it did affect downtown traffic. It's very slow on those roads. 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I'm Lex Tan. 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
0: The Yellow Watch continues. Dun, dun, dun. Low 19, chance of a thunderstorm. Mix of sun and cloud, 27 tomorrow. Looks pretty nice and mainly sunny and 25 on Friday. Looks like some showers. Maybe isolated showers over the weekend. Right now, 24 at the White House of Talk. CKTV News.
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0: sometimes it doesn't matter if the bones are good. If you get 18 inches of rain, it's debatable whether the house or structure can combat that. James Buren is back. We do Matters of the Home on Wednesday afternoon at this time, and he's been doing home inspections in the GTA in southwestern Ontario for 30 years now. James, today's the day of giving across Niagara. We're gathering up funds for those who were afflicted by local flooding, and you and I have talked a bunch about the things you can do before these kinds of things happen. But like I said, 18 inches of rain inside like 10 days is something that that's going to be difficult for any home to manage, right?
1: Absolutely. Like, it's just a one-off type of situation that, you know, they try to plan 100-year worst-case scenarios based on the data that they have from the past. But it's really hard to anticipate these things, and there's really no way to create enough infrastructure. With all our roofs and all our pavement and sidewalks and parking lots, the accommodations we make for an automobile culture, that water doesn't have anywhere to go.
0: Yeah, and this is pretty much primarily what a home inspection and a home inspector does, right? I mean, your whole focus is on water, water management, and keeping the home dry, right?
1: Yeah, well, our home it's a shelter, and that's what it's for, John, right? It shelters us from the elements. And the water is the most insidious because it takes so many forms, and when you combine it with high winds and power outages, it's going to be devastating because it creates major damage in the home. And if that damage is not managed properly, you can end up with a very, very unhealthy home, and you might not have a clue you've done something wrong.
0: Yeah, and some people have been saying that, mentioning that on the St. Catharines boards on Facebook and such. Some of the restorers probably don't want to get in behind, you know, the prefab showers and such. That can become an issue, right? Because then you've got problems in behind things, right?
1: Yeah, well, you know, there's definitely an advantage to trying to minimize the amount of disturbance and disruption, but you know, you really should go up to the edges of those things that are embedded in the structure and in the rooms, and make sure that you're not missing something. Because I come across this all the time, John. I go into a basement; it's got a beautiful entertainment center, or somebody did built-ins in the 70s, and you know, there's false backs in the back and the cabinets, and who knows what's behind the wall system there. I go into a house, I can't give anybody any reasonable expectation that there hasn't been condensation or possible mold growth, whether you've had a flood or not. So if you get bulk water in your home, anything that's in contact with the foundation is suspect.
0: So a moisture meter and an inspector wouldn't be a bad time if you want to double check on some things, I would have to think, James.
1: Yeah. Moisture meters are great. You can get them quick over Amazon. Maybe not as precise as what your home inspector would have, but if you can get a moisture meter for $50 and have it in your hands tomorrow, I'd recommend that. You know, maybe that's something that a home owner should have. You've got thermometers to check your own temperature. Why wouldn't you have a moisture meter to maybe check your basement once in a while?
0: Backflow and sewage became part of the story, as it usually does with floods. You know, in rural areas, we have septic overflows, and then people on city sewers, it's kind of like a backed up toilet, isn't it?
1: Yeah, and all the cities are so different. Like, I started doing this work in Toronto, and when Toronto was initially built, they had a combined sewer and stormwater system, and that wreaked havoc with the beaches. In different cities, if your stormwater's backing up, it might end up in your basement. Your septic and sewage water, again, they're combined systems and sometimes they're separate. So that can't always be known by a home inspector or even a contractor who comes onto your site.
0: And another thing to keep in mind, I mean, this is probably for, you know, just keep this in mind for next time. If you're walking around in flood water, you got to remember that there's many ways that things can be unsafe. You don't want to be doing that with an open cut or something like that, because there's sewage potential. There's the electrical threat too, James, you know, and I know, you know, you're not the flood expert per se, but if your basement's filling up with water, there's probably a few things you want to do first. Is anything you want to mention about the things to look at first as far as safety goes?
1: You know, John, I haven't had occasion to enter a completely flooded basement on my own.
0: Right.
1: But fortunately, our electrical panels are typically going to be higher than the flood water marks. But, you know, why don't you try to get on some Wellingtons? Water's not a great conductor, but it does help things to be conductive. So why don't you keep in mind that you don't want to become a fault to ground and get electrocuted? That's a good start.
0: Got some texts in here. How do we deal? And this is from, I've collected some of these from days past, so we might be past these things, but I want to answer them anyway. How do we deal with the water coming up from the city storm drains, then coming through my laundry room drain? That was one question, James. That might be difficult to answer.
1: Well, you know, John, I actually personally have an ongoing experiment of this sort in a property in Toronto, which is in a very low area, and sometimes heavy storms will flood the street and creep up to the sidewalk and up to the driveway, and that water will come into the basement. There's not always a direct correlation with heavy precipitation and water entry. We've been observing this for years. There are a lot of mysteries going on below grade, especially in older neighborhoods where you don't know exactly what the infrastructure is. And like you say, working with sewage, it's septic, it's dirty. I know some home inspectors will add a camera to their bag and they'll want to do a sewage drain line inspection because it's an extra $200 or $300 they can pop on top of a home inspection fee. But that's not a really attractive, I don't think it's an attractive activity for me. And it would extend a home inspection to probably 4 to 5 hours, which would be unreasonable for realtors.
0: Okay, another one. Can you ask him if I put a sump pit in my basement, does it have to be tied into the outside weepers? And how is it done? Do we go through or under concrete footing? Or our house doesn't have a sump pit now. Okay, there's the text.
1: Yeah, that's the good. The good news is you don't have to reach out underneath you don't want to disturb your footings. You're not going to go under your footings. There's already a weeping system on the exterior. The weeping system to be installed in an interior would be built up against the footing. So the contractor would cut the slab out around the exterior, excavate enough to likely put that perforated big O a little bit below the footing and backfill with gravel and, you know, drainage, clean drainage material before they put the concrete back down. This is one of the reasons we have these basement systems, because what they can do is they can say, okay, well, there's a trench to collect water, but we can also put a drainage board, which would be on the exterior of a new home but may not be present in the home they're working on, add a drainage board to the interior foundation, and any water that makes it through the concrete would be directed into that drain. That drain would collect all the water to one sump location. Now, discharging the water is something that is going to be different depending on your site and your municipality, but typically you don't want to be pumping it into your septic tank, and you don't want it going across your driveway where it might cause an ice hazard.
0: Right. Here's another one. Should I install a backflow preventer on sewer line?
1: Well, the first thing I thought, John, was it depends. It depends on your home. It depends on your site. You know, everything taken into consideration. Now, it's probably cheap insurance whether you need it or not. On the other hand, it also might get you a deduction on your homeowner's insurance if you can prove that you have a device like that installed. A lot of municipalities are throwing money at this and helping homeowners install these devices. So if it's available in the City of Toronto, you can get a rebate on a sump pump installation as well. So why don't you do both? It's probably not that much money, and it's going to be a permanent fixture for the property.
0: Yeah, I know the mayor of St. Catharines has directed city staff to address 7 or 8 different points about moving forward and how to best handle this in case it ever happens again. So they're being proactive about that. I'm sure that's one of the things they're going to look at too.
1: And the city's good for that. And the city should, like, I remember walking around, living in Toronto and down in the parks, and there'd be huge maps that would show where the old underwater systems, where all the streams and creeks and where the watershed was. You know, if you notice or think there's some changes with your property, go to City Hall. You can probably find out. It might be that your home was built on a wet site, and you might have an exceptional circumstance compared to your neighbors just two doors down.
0: Not sure if you talked about this, but how come the sewer backed up at some houses on my street but not others? I'm in a semi-detached, and me and my adjoining neighbor were flooded with sewage water, but our neighbors were not. Makes no sense. Can you make anything of that, James?
1: Yeah, I think it comes back down to gravity. If you're in the lowest part of the system, and we don't know how, I can't know how the drainage is designed below the street level. So there may be low areas, there may be other configurations that contribute to that. And the other thing too, depending on the age of your house, it might be that the infrastructure from your home is different than the neighboring homes. Or you may have done something like a friend of mine. You know, they found the coffee grounds. They thought they could just rinse them down the drain on a constant basis and they would just flush away. It turned out that wasn't the case. And so, you know, perhaps careless use of your own systems, maybe putting paper towels down instead of just toilet papers and tissues, that could contribute to your house having a problem where your neighbors might not.
0: Yeah, that's a good point, James. I know some people that say, you should be able to flush bio material into a drain, and it's actually good for your septic. Some people recommend the cat food catches in the sink and not do that. So do you have any line of thought one way or the other there?
1: My biggest concern for sewers is fogs, with the fats, oils, and greases that get dumped down the drains, because they're accumulating in places and they're wreaking havoc in some locations. So most municipalities will have a collection system. Put your fats, put them in a cup, put them in the fridge, throw them in your compost bin. In terms of food stuff, you know, I don't think spraying a few clippings down the drain is going to be a problem. But and maybe if you've got some really foul compost, John, something that got lost in the back of the fridge in December, you might want to flush that, I think.
0: Yeah, I've been on my own septic system for 15 years or so, and I've popped the cap, and what happens more than anything, if you've never looked in that, is it's soap scum. It's an amazing amount of scum on top, which is soapy. So I guess those kinds of detergents aren't probably helping us, but it's, you know, you can buy special things if you've got your own septic system. Be careful of the cleaning agents you're using and that kind of stuff, because it's a lot of money. Costs you a lot of money, this stuff, right? $30,000-$40,000.
1: Yeah, and there's, you know, even people who've been on chemotherapy that have killed the bacteria in the tank. Having your septic, you have to be particularly aware, don't you, John?
0: You start to care a lot more when it's on you. That's the way it works. Here's another. I got flooded in both storms, called my insurance provider. They sent ServiceMaster, came over right away to do an estimate. Gentleman that came was amazing, but I found out that my policy only had $10,000 coverage for water damage, something I didn't realize. Yes, my own fault. When in reality, to fix my basement would probably be between $30,000 and $40,000. He stated to me that every CAA policy holder he went to had the same problem. So everybody should check over their policies to make sure you aren't going to be extremely out of pocket like myself. I guess this is a word to the wise, James, when it comes to reading the fine print when it comes to insurance, right?
1: You go, yeah. These documents are so big, John. They're so hard to get through. Most of us just sign them, just like the agreements we do on our computers every day. We just sort of let it go. But things are changing, and the insurers are changing their coverages because their risks are increasing, and their actuaries are busy with sharp pencils trying to figure out who's going to take the hit, and they don't want it to be them.
0: Yeah, no doubt. Yeah, well, thanks everybody for the texts, and we have more here. I'd love to get to them. We'll see how we're doing by next week when James comes along, and feel free if there's something we didn't quite cover or you've got more information on it to send me the text, and I'll bookmark it, and James and I can go over it for next week on this day of raising funds for those people who, you know, they say that, James, they say that it's now almost 7 in 10 Canadians who live check to check. And so when you have something like this and you realize that you didn't read the fine print and you're looking at, like that gentleman or person just said, the 10,000 ain't going to cut it. And sometimes who's got the 10,000? So that's a real thing, isn't it?
1: Yeah, well, it's money's going to hurt a lot of people. You hate to see some equity lost in your home. You know, last words, John, if you do have water and it's hard to get contractors in, if you have limits to the amount of money that's going to be spent, you know, maybe doing your own demolition or your own material removal, hiring a bin, getting all that stuff out of there before everything sets up, try to get it dry. Do what you can, because your labor's the cheapest.
0: Yeah, that's right. Labor's a part of everything. And if you can do stuff and you're able, that's fantastic for sure. Okay, James, we'll break the news right now. We'll talk to you again next week.
1: Have a great week, John. Thanks for having me on.
0: That's James Buren, ladies and gentlemen. Matters of the Home. He's our home inspector. We talk to him on Wednesdays. It's 5 o'clock, and this is The Drive, your trusted voice, CKTB News.

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1: Good afternoon. I'm Bonnie Heslop. We could get another round of showers and a thunderstorm early tonight. Right now, it's 23. Feels more like 27. Coming up, a woman found dead in Niagara Falls identified. A busy night at Marineland. And Hockey Canada keeps up the suspensions. First, we take a look at traffic.
2: Great news now. Toronto bound on the QEW approaching 7th Street. That collision has been taken away, but we're still seeing delays from about Martindale. Delays on the Niagara bound side because of this incident have also alleviated. Southbound 406 no longer seeing any delays at this time from earlier issues. However, in town, keep in mind that Vine and Parnell remains closed for construction until August the 24th. 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I'm Lex Tan. 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
1: 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David Vandersteen is the manager of Feed Niagara. He gives you the details on a Day of Giving.
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1: The funds raised today will be distributed through the 10 food banks across Niagara to help those in need of food, hygiene products, and cleaning supplies. You can find more information on our website, cktbnews.com. Niagara police have now identified a woman who was murdered in Niagara Falls. Police say they used genetic genealogy to identify the remains which were found in a home that was being demolished in 2023. Detective Sergeant Andrew Neville has details on the victim, Brenda Marie LeBlanc.
4: Our investigation has determined that Brenda's last known footprint of life was in the mid-1990s. She lived in both Niagara Falls and St. Catharines and was originally from New Brunswick. Someone knew Brenda. Someone may remember who she was with, where she lived, or something that didn't seem important at the time.
1: Police say the vacant property on Stanley Avenue was a multi-unit residence from the 1970s until 2018 and has since been frequently used by people who were homeless. If you have any information, you're being asked to contact police. Police have set up a hotline. You can find that number on our website. Hamilton police charging a 26-year-old Hamilton man with the murder of a 21-year-old over the weekend. It was on Sunday at 2:30. Police received a 911 call from a taxi driver who had discovered an injured man in the area of Main Street West and Frid Street. Zenon Roussel was transported to hospital where he died as a result of multiple stab wounds. Yesterday, Kyle Dumont MacArthur was arrested and charged with second-degree murder. Investigators say Russell and the suspects were at a King Street Billiards before the incident when

0: Transportation, which owns the land, will not be leasing it to the region for a shelter. The new facility is planned to relocate the temporary modular homeless shelter currently operating on Riordan Street in St. Catharines. That lease expires at the end of the year. It looks like more whales are being moved out of marine land tonight. Phil Demers, known as the Walrus Whisperer, says six more belugas will be removed from their tanks in Niagara Falls. The animal activist and former trainer says a crane has arrived and water is being lowered. According to Demers, 11 beluga whales and 4 dolphins remain at the park following tonight's removal. A partial solar eclipse was visible across the Maritimes, Ontario, Quebec, and other parts of Canada as an annual meteor shower reaches its peak this week.
1: The Canadian Space Agency says partial eclipses happen when the moon passes between Earth and the sun and covers part of our star. It says the moon covered 8% of the sun in Toronto, more than 18% in Montreal, and 15% in Ottawa at the peak of the eclipse, which reached totality in parts of Europe. Meanwhile, sky watchers will be able to see the Perseid meteor shower until Friday with up to 100 shooting stars per hour. Brenda Molina Navidad, The Canadian Press.
0: And Caroline Leavitt is set to leave her role as White House press secretary at the end of the month. President Trump making the announcement on Truth Social. Trump says Leavitt is one of his most trusted aides and is stepping down so she can spend more time with her family. Taking a look at sports, there has been an update on the 5 players from Canada's 2018 World Junior team who were acquitted of sexual assault last year.
2: 4 players will remain suspended from Hockey Canada's sanctioned programs after an independent appeal board ruled that Cal Foote, Carter Hart, Dylan Dubé, and Michael McLeod breached the Hockey Canada Code of Conduct. The suspensions mean McLeod will not be eligible for reinstatement until November of 2030. Foote will be eligible this November, current Vegas Golden Knight Carter Hart by November of next year, and St. Louis Blues player Dylan Dubé in November of 2028. Hockey Canada says Alex Formanton is eligible for immediate reinstatement. The 5 were acquitted in July of 2025 on sexual assault charges stemming from an encounter with a woman at a 2018 Hockey Canada gala in London, Ontario. Naira Ahmed, The Canadian Press.
0: The Toronto Blue Jays continue their push for an American League wild card spot against the Boston Red Sox. Toronto has won the first 2 contests of the 4-game series and sits 2.5 games out of the final wild card spot. There are 3 games in the WNBA tonight. The Toronto Tempo look to snap a 9-game losing streak when they visit the Dallas Wings. The Winnipeg Sea Bears and Brampton Honey Badgers will open the Canadian Elite Basketball League's first best of 3 championship series. Brampton hosts game 1 before the series shifts to Winnipeg for game 2 on Saturday. A deciding 3rd game, if necessary, will be held on Sunday in Manitoba. The Niagara River Lions are 2-time CEBL champions, having won back-to-back titles in 2024 and 25. However, their request for a historic 3-time championship came to an end last weekend. That's when they were defeated 91-81 by the Brampton Honey Badgers. For more of the local news that matters to you, go to our website, cktvnews.com. Weather is next.
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0: A severe thunderstorm watch continues, but it looks like the worst of the storm is now over and headed

0: Over Buffalo. Tonight, mainly cloudy, 40% chance of showers early this evening, risk of a thunderstorm, fog patches developing near midnight, low of 18. Tomorrow, fog patches clearing up in the morning, then mainly sunny, high of 28, feeling more like 33. Friday, mix of sun and cloud, 30% chance of rain, high of 27. Right now, it's 23 degrees. It feels more like 31. I'm Bonnie Heslop for CKTV News.
1: Picture it. A crystal clear ocean, waves breaking on the sand, and behind you, a pebbled path leads to an idyllic beach house. 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

0: That's our day of giving today, and so far, a little update here for you. The current total is $34,125 and growing. So fantastic. All funds collected by Feed Niagara and then distributed to the local food banks. People were kicked when they were down and then kicked again, and then in some cases kicked again. And so we're just trying to help out here with the help of the media here in Niagara. So, yeah, you can go to our website. It's not too late. 610-CKTB and click the link. It is a day of giving today. $34,125. There was another item I wanted to mention about insurance here. What do we have? Let me check this out. I got a note here about this I wanted to share. Okay, here it is. Community sessions for insurance-related questions being held in St. Catharines. A community hub to help residents with insurance claims is now set up. They've got professionals from the Insurance Bureau of Canada available today at Grantham Lions Club until 7 p.m., a couple hours to go there. Tomorrow, they're going to be at the St. Catharines Kiwanis Aquatic Center on Carlton in the community room from 7 till 5 p.m. And they are trained to help you. If you can't make it in person, a hotline's been set up at 1-844-227-5422. 1-844-227-5422. And you can text us if you didn't get that at 905-688-2582. We'll respond to that with the number for you. And these are the things that people are dealing with at this time. Absolutely, for sure. Okay, so the Gonzo X poll of the day. Let's update that. Mark Carney, his Italian vacation to you. 33.3% are saying pick a better time next time. 25% saying he doesn't really want a deal. 25% saying sign a deal. Don't care how. And 16.7% saying he deserves a break. He works hard. Keep your votes coming in. And we'll conclude that, excuse me, a little bit later on. We had the Solicitor General on the air here yesterday and some news yesterday to review from Michael Kirzner on this radio station, with the Solicitor General announcing $32.5 million in additional funds, immediate cash injection for border security in Canada. So let's hear what he had to say on this radio station on the drive yesterday.
1: As we know, a couple of years ago, it was our government, led by the Premier, that called upon the federal government to do its share in the maritime waterways between our border with the U.S. and to step it up and to acquire assets that they needed to do. But Ontario stepped up, too. We stepped up over a year ago with a $30 million investment that we called Operation Deterrence 1.0. It helped provide primarily the OPP that helps municipal services, including yours, Niagara Regional Police, with additional resources to help do our share to make sure that illegal drugs and guns and other criminality that's coming through the U.S. is stopped. Today's announcement is a further investment of $32.5 million, and which will allow your service, Niagara Regional Police, to apply. Portals open today, right now, for assets that they can acquire to help them, like boats, like drones, like other imaging cameras that will help keep beautiful Niagara region safe.
0: That is Michael Kirzner on this radio program yesterday. The Solicitor General talking about an influx of cash going towards border security in Ontario, not Canada. I mentioned Canada off the top. I meant Ontario, $32.5 million. And that was yesterday on this program. Let's go to the interview of the day after a quick break. We're going to put Phil Gursky on, author and former security analyst for CSIS, one of our semi-regular guests here on The Drive. And Phil is coming up next as our interview of the day as The Drive continues. Your trusted voice, CKTB News.
2: Toronto-bound QEW approaching 7th. That collision has been taken away, but we're still seeing heavy delays just after the 406 going all the way to about Ontario Street, Beamsville. And the Niagara-bound QEW is slow from Bartlett going to Victoria as well. We do have one problem being reported, a collision on the 40-bound QEW off-ramp to Ontario Street, St. Catharines, and it's jamming up the ramp. I'm Lex Tan. This is your CKTB News Traffic Update.
0: Okay, we continue with the warning, at least the watch anyway. It's I guess there's a difference between the watch and the warning, so I'll get that specified for you. A chance of thunderstorms continues, low 19, a mix of sun and cloud, high 27. Tomorrow, mainly sunny and 25 on Friday. Looks like some showers possible on the weekend. Right now we're 24 degrees at the White House of Talk. CKTV News.
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0: Phil Gursky is a former Canadian security analyst with CSIS, and he's an author. He's written a book called The Peaceable Kingdom, which is about terrorism. And he's got a new one coming out called 9/11, The Unfinished Battle, Why Jihadi Terrorism is Stronger, Wider, and Far From Over. And that's going to be available on the 25th Memorial for that horrible day that we all remember, most of us anyway. Phil, how are you now?
1: Good, John. How are you today?
0: Pretty good. We're doing a day of giving for the flood victims here in Niagara. So we're everybody's grabbing an oar and pulling.
1: And nice. Yeah.
0: Yeah, for sure. Seems like we're finally seeing some action on the streets, some hate crime charges. Phil, we talked about this countless times. You know, 9-10 people in Toronto after nearly 3 years of watching laws get ignored. Yeah. Phil, is this better late than never?
1: I guess. I mean, it took them a couple of years. The problem, John, is sometimes I think with hate crime in Canada is it's not always clear when you can lay charges based on that part of the criminal code. We do have a Charter of Rights and Freedoms. You can say things. And there's also Section 318, 319 in the criminal code that basically defines hate crimes. And it's sometimes a gray area in there, but I think I agree with you. A lot of the protests that we've seen, especially since the cowardly Hamas attack against those people in Israel, almost 3 years ago now, hard to believe it's been 3 years, clearly constitutes hate against communities, largely Jewish communities, especially in the GTA and elsewhere. So the fact that the Crown has finally made this step, I think is a good news story. The beauty, John, is that if you're found guilty of an offense and it's determined to be a hate offense, the judge has the leeway, the scope to actually lengthen your sentence, which is good. So, you know, if you assault somebody, you get 5 years. If you assault them because they were a Jew or a Muslim or a gay person or whatever, you get 10 years, by the way, buddy. So it does serve a punitive effect, I think.
0: Yeah, we already have intimidation laws and, uttering threats and all kinds of other laws that we could use. And, you know, sometimes some of this stuff fits the definition of terrorism, actually, so they could even crank that up further. You know, innocent until proven guilty, but it may well be that some of these people charged are just passionate, idealized full-time protesters. They might be harmless, I don't know. But it could be worse than that, too, Phil. How bad could it be? Yeah, well, I mean, are we talking about Antifa here?
1: Yeah, well, you make a good point. And there, you know, as well as I do, John, there are professional protesters that show up no matter what the cause, right? As long as it fits within their ideological scope, whether it be far left, far right, or whatever kind of thing. And they have that right. They don't have right to call for violence. They don't have right to use violence. They don't have the right to fly the flags of listed terrorist entities like Hamas and Hezbollah and things like that. You know, it's funny you raise Antifa because I just had a long conversation with somebody on a podcast I'll be putting out soon on whether or not Antifa itself exists. And the consensus is it doesn't exist as an organization, which makes it really hard to list. You can't list things that don't actually have, like, a post office box where you can find. But I think a lot of times it's people who are angry, and maybe justifiably so, against what they see as injustices around the world. They want to make their voices heard. And again, you've got a right in Canada to do that, but not if you're associating with known terrorist groups and not if you're using violence to try to further your cause. So that's where we kind of need to draw the line from a legal and justice perspective here in Canada.
0: Yeah, there's something that's quite organized about this, in that we go back to the guns for hire and foreign interference that we've been facing, that Sam Cooper's been writing about for 10, 12 years now. Yeah. I wonder if George Soros is just some kind of a convenient boogeyman sometimes. I wonder, you know?
1: I think he is. I think you do have professional organizers as well, right? These are rabble-rousers. Like I said, they get off on organizing protests. And like I said, you've got a right to protest. I don't know what your day job is if you're organizing protests all the time. But there clearly are people that are very passionate about things. And again, I don't have a problem with that. I can disagree with you. What was that famous saying, Thomas Paine? I may disagree with what you say, but I'll defend to the death my death or your right to say it. But there certainly seems to be people that go above and beyond trying to raise people up for things. As long as they're not spreading disinformation or misinformation, John, that's okay. But when it goes into that sort of gray area, that's where it becomes problematic. And yes, when you have people who represent terrorist groups like Hezbollah, like Hamas, like the PFLP in Canada, that's gone well beyond the line as far as I'm concerned, as somebody who worked in counterterrorism for more than 15 years.
0: Yeah, and would Antifa be a file for the RCMP or CSIS?
1: No, I don't think so because I don't think, as I said, there's no consensus on what it is. It seems to be a loosey-goosey idea. It's definitely left of center. Antifa stands for anti-fascist, right? But it doesn't seem to be a group in the classic sense of the word, like Al-Qaeda or Al-Shabaab or the Proud Boys or... I don't know how old you are, John, but the Weather Underground in the 1960s, they were actually groups, whereas Antifa doesn't fit the definition, which makes it really, really hard to list it as an entity.
0: Yeah, the Black Panthers, whatever. Organized groups like clubs where they'd socialize together and talk about what they want to do with the world,
1: exactly.
0: Whatever ideology they have. Exactly. The story about the president quietly switching planes in Turkey, he's pretty plain about it. There's some pretty funny memes on the internet right now, by the way.
1: I bet.
0: You imagine Trump in a catering truck.
1: Don't get me started.
0: Well, he's pretty plain about it. He says Iran wants him, and I suppose that's an obvious thing for him to say when he's battling them. It's not hard to imagine. But the other part of me in the bigger thinking of this is, why would Iran want to face that kind of hellfire make Donald Trump a martyr for Americans at the same time? Yeah. Because that's not really the way to go, is it?
1: No, and I'm with you on this. So, I mean, as I may have told you before I became a jihadi specialist, I actually was an Iranian specialist for 20 years. So I know a lot about Iran and how it thinks and that kind of thing. And you're right. Look, the U.S. is doing badly in Iran for all kinds of reasons. One of them is lack of munitions, it seems, with the president denying. Iran has proven to be a lot more resilient than Trump thought it would be. And this would be an incredible boneheaded move by Iran to kill Trump, because as you know, you kill the leader and all of a sudden you galvanize support from right across the political spectrum, right? Whether you hate Trump or don't hate Trump, you kill our president, we're gonna go after you guys. So it's a convenient scapegoat. Do I say it's impossible? No. I would say it's highly unlikely, unless it's some rogue group within Iran that doesn't give a rat's ass what happens to the country, because Americans will go nuke all of a sudden, I would think. But so I wouldn't rule it out, but it strikes me as a little bit almost too convenient, you know? Like, let's bring the Iranians in this one. I'm sure lots of people want to take pot shots to the president. Lots of Americans are taking pot shots to the president, if you believe the FBI investigations. But yeah, this one strikes me as a little bit too convenient for the facts that we know as of right now.
0: And Hamas's timing was a little daft, too, it seems to me. Like, Benjamin Netanyahu, who was probably on his way out.
1: They,
0: like you said, galvanized that country, and everybody goes to the leader. And that's what would happen in America, and always has.
1: Yeah.
0: You pull everybody together. Everybody pulled behind George Bush when it happened for him, too. And he wasn't very popular either. So.
1: Exactly. But what I've certainly found in my experience is that, you know, terrorists aren't rocket scientists sometimes. And because you've got groups like Hamas that have a whole bunch of different factions within there, you know, Ahmed and his three buddies said, hey, let's go attack Israel, and maybe didn't get, I don't know. I mean, maybe there was consent from the central command. I think there probably was in this case, but you got to wonder, what were you thinking at the time? And you're right. Netanyahu was down in the polls. He's been indicted on several corruption charges in Israel. He would probably lose an election if he ever ran, but the war, like you say, galvanized Israeli population and pushed back the election. Because, of course, countries don't go to war don't go to election when you're at war. Right? Look at Ukraine. Zelensky has a postponed election because they're at war. So, yeah, it was a boneheaded move by Hamas, absolutely.
0: All right, more in this discussion with our security expert, former CSIS analyst Phil Gursky, who's now an author. He's got a new book out. We'll talk about that coming up. This is The Drive, and the interview of the day is Phil Gursky. It continues after a short break with Bonnie, CKTB News.
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14: 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Today, you can make donations to help those impacted by the floods. The funds raised today will be distributed through the 10 food banks across Niagara to help those in need of food, hygiene products, and cleaning supplies. So far, over $30,000 has been raised. There's been a $10,000 donation from Terkstra Lumber and another $10,000 donation from First Ontario Credit Union. A $1,000 donation came in from Trillium United Church in St. Catharines and other very generous listeners. If you want more information or if you want to donate, go to our website, cktvnews.com. The City of St. Catharines says a community hub to help residents with insurance claims is now set up. Professionals from the Insurance Bureau of Canada are available today at the Grantham Lions Club on Niagara Street until 7. Tomorrow, they will be at the St. Catharines Kiwanis Aquatic Center on Carlton Street from 7 to 5. IBC staff are trained insurance industry personnel. They can help you navigate general home, business, or vehicle insurance questions. It looks like more whales will be moved out of marine land tonight. Phil Demers, known as the Walrus Whisperer, says six more belugas will be removed from their tanks in Niagara Falls. The animal activist and former trainer at Marineland says a crane has arrived and water is being lowered. According to Demers, 11 beluga whales and 4 dolphins will remain at the park following tonight's removal. The closed theme park started out with 30 beluga whales. The city of Oakville has become the first Ontario municipality to enact a one-year moratorium on new data centers. The move comes as local lawmakers grapple with concerns surrounding the new wave of facilities powering AI. Neighboring Mississauga is set to vote next month on its own pause, and another Ontario municipalities are studying what guardrails they can put around new developments. Taking a look at your weather forecast for tonight, there's a slight chance of showers, risk of a thunderstorm, fog patches developing, low of 18. Tomorrow, fog patches clearing up in the morning, then mainly sunny, high of 28. Feeling more like 33. Friday, mix of sun and clouds, slight chance of rain, high of 27. Right now it's 23, feels more like 31. I'm Bonnie Heslop for CKTV News.
2: Morning, Rebound QEW approaching the ramp to Ontario Street, St. Catharines. A collision is blocking the right lane. Now, the good news is traffic is still able to exit here via the Bullnose, but we are still seeing delays starting from the 406. On the Welland Canal, the Mellonby Avenue bridge is raised. 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I'm Lex Tan. 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

0: Okay, time for the remainder, part two of our interview of the day with Phil Gursky, author and former CSIS analyst. His specialty is the Middle East and terrorism and jihadism, and he's got a new book. And let's finish the conversation with Phil on the drive. CKTV News. Yeah, they may have had another prime minister come in there who was open ears, you know, peace talks, negotiations. Very often in history, America has created their own future enemies. You know, it's kind of like Frankenstein in the laboratory. Al-Qaeda, for example, grew from the help of the CIA during the Soviet-Afghan war. And many of those American-made weapons were turned against them after 9/11. I guess as a world power, you have to kind of remain paranoid. I guess I can understand that. But has American foreign policy created some of those monsters way larger than they need to be, in your opinion?
1: Absolutely. Okay, look at the context, right? The reason why the Americans, through the Pakistanis, supported the so-called Afghan Arabs, Al-Qaeda, and other Northern Alliance in Afghanistan was because they wanted to punish the Soviets, which had invaded Afghanistan on Boxing Day in 1979. This is during the Cold War. And we know, you know, there are all kinds of proxy wars in Africa and Asia. The Soviets on one side, the Americans on the other, supplying their own guerrilla groups and militias, because that's what we did in the Cold War. We basically played soldier rather than lobbing nukes at each other, right? Mutually assured destruction, okay? So if we sponsor a bunch of, you know, guys in ragtag uniforms in Afghanistan, that sure as hell beats ICBMs coming over the North Pole. But the problem is, I would criticize Western governments, including our own, we're not good at long-term forecasting. We're better at short-term. Let's poke the Soviet bear, give him a black eye for now. Oh, 20 years later, guess what happened? So I think we don't look at long-term consequences. And like, this is exactly what you said. In the aftermath of the creation of Al-Qaeda in the 80s, you know, 15 years later, we have 9/11, and Al-Qaeda is still with us today. In fact, as I make the point in my book, they're just as strong today as they were 25 years ago. So, yeah, I would say that's another own error on our part. And let's face it, the Soviets were not doing well in Afghanistan at the time. Did we really need to interfere and make it worse for them? In hindsight, probably not. But again, this is Cold War mentality, John.
0: Yeah, it's like dogmatic thinking. And I guess what happens in intelligence, I'm only guessing because you're the one that would know, but I guess the CIA would have an office, and all of a sudden you have an office, and it's dogmatic thinking, and you're thinking nothing about the Cold War in that office, and that the guy that's leading that office may have some pull. And then all of a sudden, you know, the shape of things moves, and we get back to the religious ideologies of the past, and then we got to go to the other office, you know, and start listening to them. It's a thing, and it probably switches all the time. Now, in your new book, which you mentioned, it's a warning that jihadist radicals aren't going away, and this is more like whack-a-mole than it is cut the head off the snake, isn't it?
1: Oh, it is. And in fact, I use the analogy in the book that, you know, cutting off a snake, and I think, you know, I've talked last time, what if the snake is a hydra and it has several heads? And what we've seen is that both Al-Qaeda and Islamic State, their leadership has been cut off. Bin Laden's dead, al-Zawahiri's dead, al-Baghdadi's dead, al-Zarqawi's dead. The problem is that the groups aren't dead. And more chillingly, each of those organizations has spawned dozens of provinces around the world, mostly in Asia and Africa. So we don't have an Al-Qaeda in Canada, to the best of my knowledge. I don't work at CSIS anymore, but I haven't seen any posters for them. But we have a lot of people still inspired by these groups. And that's been the sort of their strength, is that you can kill our leadership, you can take out the top command, but you can't kill the idea. And it's the same thing with Hamas and Hezbollah, John. I mean, look at the Israeli strike against Hezbollah. Remember the Pager? That was a brilliant attack by Mossad, the Pager attack. Hezbollah didn't disappear.
0: For sure.
1: Hamas didn't disappear.
0: No.
1: And my point in the book is that you don't kill terrorist groups. You can kill terrorists, but you can't kill terrorist groups. And so we're still faced with a threat very similar, if in some cases not worse, 25 years later after 9/11.
0: People talk about this. I wonder if it's kind of naive, but it's a nice naivety. Is it good foreign policy? What if the U.S. just minded their own business and let the Middle East be the Middle East and let them hash things out? But we know in history that that just doesn't seem to be the way the world works, right? There's oil over there for one, right? So,
1: well there's the oil is a big thing, and but you know the Middle East, it's got this pull, right? It's the founding territory of the three great monotheistic religions: Judaism, Christianity, and Islam. And yet it's been the part of the world that no one has mastered. Well, maybe the Ottomans did. but, you know, it's just, and even they had problems back then. So it's funny how each generation thinks, like, it's like, you know, President Trump says, I'm the guy that's going to solve Iran. Well, how's that going for you, sir, so far? Not real well. Yeah. So it's a bit of hubris. It's a bit of overconfidence, but it's just an area of the world with you've got conflicts that have been broiling for thousands of years. People at each other's throats for religious reasons, for political reasons, for economic reasons. And it just amazes me how we think we're going to solve this one. But I'm kind of with you. Let them fight their own battles. And once they're done, give us a shout and we'll have a beer or a coffee and we'll talk about it. But yeah, supporting Group A against Group B has rarely turned out to be a good strategy for anyone.
0: Yeah, we leave all kinds of political vacuums behind, yeah. And yeah. You know, just going in there saying, yay, the West, we're here. It doesn't seem to work. But the Americans have been running around for years and years, and often, like I said, they end up double-crossing themselves sometimes, too.
1: Yeah.
0: So you have a podcast going on. You want to talk about it all, or we'll talk about the book before we split here?
1: Well, yeah, so very quickly. So I've been doing a podcast since 2015, since I retired. It's called Canadian Intelligence A. That was my sister-in-law's idea, because it's CIA for short, right? And what it is it's a series of conversations I have with people from around the world on national security issues, not just terrorism. And we have, you know, I'll see a news story, an article saying, that's really cool. And I'll reach out and I'll say, yeah, I'll talk to you. So they're short podcasts, 20, 25 minutes. They're on my website, BorealisThreatRisk.com. They're free. There's no paywall. But it's a chance to listen to some people who really know their stuff talk about issues related to national security. And it's a lot of fun doing that. I've met some great people. I just interviewed a Canadian author who has a female spy protagonist, which I thought was really cool. So, yeah, I've had the chance to talk to some fascinating people from around the world and share it with my listeners.
0: Well, I can imagine you guys at the bar stool, if it ever happens, that would be a good couple of beers right there. I just shut my mouth and listen. And you've got... You've got 9/11, The Unfinished Battle, Why Jihadi Terrorism is Stronger, Wider and Far From Over, and that's coming out for the anniversary, the 25th, right?
1: That's right. So it's actually, published on the 9th. There'll be a book launch in Ottawa on the 9th. But just quickly, the reason I wrote that was to push back against this notion that somehow terrorism has changed significantly since that day. It's all about Antifa and the far left and incels, and the current buzzword is, you know, violent nihilists, you know, people that don't like anything. And I'm saying, can you look at the statistics, please? Because jihadis are still killing the vast majority of people around the world. Oh, and by the way, most people that they're killing are Muslims. They're not, you know, non-Muslims. So I just wanted to use facts to remind people the threat we faced 25 years ago is the exact same threat right now. And if we ignore it, we'd run the risk of running into hopefully not another attack on the scale of 9/11, but we're going to have attacks. Look at John, we still have arrest people here in Canada linked to ISIS and Al-Qaeda, right? So if we take the eye off that ball, we're in for a deeper hurt. And that's why I wrote the book in the first place.
0: Yeah, sometimes distractions are, they're there on purpose. Sometimes they're there because they're a little on the dumb side. Sometimes people allow them to be there because they're trying to keep our attention off of something else. And of course, a lot of people bring up the files, the Epstein files too, is something that certain governments might be okay with us thinking about other sillier things. Some things are silly, not all things, but some people just want to protest because they're anarchists and they're just unhappy folks too. So there's all kinds of different things. So Phil, good chat once again. Got to go to news, but we look forward to our next discussion.
1: Anytime, John. Thanks for having me on. Have a good one.
0: Phil Gursky is a former Canadian security analyst with CSIS, and he's got a book out called The Peaceable Kingdom about terrorism in Canada. And the latest book is about 9/11, and it's available on the 25th. Memorial for that day. Let's break for news. This is The Drive. On our Day of Giving, CKTV News.
2: Fort Erie BMQEW approaching the ramp to Ontario Street, St. Catharines. There is a collision blocking the right lane. Traffic is still able to exit here via the Bullnose, but we're seeing huge delays starting from the 406. Toronto BMQEW past 7th Street, we also have a collision being reported in the area. We're seeing delays still on the approach. On the Welland Canal, the Mellonby Avenue bridge is raised. The Lakeshore, Carlton, and Glendale bridges are raising soon. 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I'm Lex Tan. 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
0: Okay, so we have the yellow indicator up for the weather. Oh, it's yellow. How's your day going? Well, did you hear it's yellow today? Got a yellow warning. It's a yellow watch, in fact. I'll be more specific, just so you know. So we could get some thunderstorms. That's a possibility. And that seems to be the theme these days. No doubt about that. Chance of thunderstorms, low 19 overnight. A mix of sun and cloud, high 27 tomorrow. Mainly sunny and 25 on Friday. Looks like we could get some showers on the weekend. If you're thinking about getting out and doing something, have a look at the weather. Right now it's 24 at the White House of Talk, CKTV News.
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0: Looks like Carolyn Leavitt is leaving as White House press secretary, stepping down from her role at the end of August. So she's only got a few more weeks to go. That took some people by surprise. She just returned after, you know, it was a month ago she came back after maternity leave. And I guess she wants to stay by her child. Makes sense. That looks like a pressure cooker, that one. And I'm sure the press, for the most part, won't miss her. If you see those press conferences. She's only had one press briefing since returning to the White House after giving birth to her second child. She also has a two-year-old son, so no doubt she's taking care of her family and her kids. And like I said, there's going to be a whole bunch of journalists going, yeah, because she can be condescending and rude. And she's the youngest press secretary ever. She doesn't act like she's young. She acts like she is all-knowing. And I like to think press secretaries aren't there to scold. They're there to manage. And I found that there was a little too much scolding in that. There's times when people need to be, reminded of things. But that seemed to be the theme full time with her. Today is a day of giving Niagara. And we've been doing just that. I'm John Gonzo. This is a show 369 as we continue under the yellow watch for the potential of thunderstorms. Low 19, showers possible, but tomorrow looks pretty good. So, yeah, we're coming together, to support those affected during this difficult time. And we've been talking about the floods for weeks now, and we're going to stay with you on this. And if there's anything we can do, as always, you just text us and we'll see what we can do at 905-688-2582. The power of the microphone. It's a powerful tool. It is. And that's why radio is such an important part of the community, too. And all the radio stations in this area pulling together, regardless of our ownerships and perhaps our, competitors. We all compete for the same advertising money. And listeners, obviously, too. But we put all that aside, just like the politicians should and have been, for the greater good, because there's bigger concerns right now. We have plenty of time to get to the other stuff, and we will. Please consider making a donation. This isn't over yet. Feed Niagara. Funds raised will be distributed among Niagara's 10 accredited food banks. I've said it many times before. Some people have been getting kicked when they're down. And who likes to see that? Because this flood was a bully. Go to cktbnews.com, Niagara Flood Relief. And we're over $34,000 so far today. So we're going to keep going, keep pushing. What a difference a day makes, right? And I want to do a shout out for Terkstra Lumber one more time, the family-owned building materials company. They've been around since 1953, and they gave $10,000 today. So that's amazing. And there's some community people right there. Terkstra Lumber, fantastic. So the Gonzo CKTB poll of the day, I asked you about Mark Carney's vacation. It was the chatter at the Watakula. And so far, this is what we have. 33.3% said pick a better time next time for a vacation. And then it was tied at 25% for sign a deal, don't care how you do it. And he doesn't really want a deal. And I don't believe that, to be honest with you. 16.7%. He deserves a break. He works hard. Yeah, he does. He doesn't deserve a break. Everybody deserves a break, but perhaps timing is everything. And it often is. It's just the way it is, especially when you're a leader. Our top 10 lists. We've named our top 10 bass players of all time. Our number one picks were today. I took Chris Squire from Yes. Alex and Jenny took Geddy Lee. Rush playing tomorrow night once again in Toronto, and he was a unanimous pick in this top 10. Gene Valentis took his old pal Mike Levine from Triumph, who's been having some health problems, so we wish Mike well. And Gene certainly paid homage to Mike. And we'll do our top 10 tomorrow, our 10 honorable mentions, before we get to our new top 10 list on Monday, which is going to be our top 10 most underrated bands. Hit us up anytime at 610-CKTB on X, or you can text us also at 688-2582-905-688-CKTB. And let's just... Okay, John, Iran doesn't need to assassinate Trump. Iran was winning doing what they were doing. If they stand tough, the American population will take care of Trump in November. That's very true. And that's the way it's supposed to be. That's from Rob. It's supposed to work like that. The checks and balances of the American Constitution and, you know, democracy is good. I have a lot of faith in it. Suggestion, would some pumps help? Ron from Welland. And yes, they would. I've talked to people who are, since they're doing all the renovations in their basement, they're actually busting out a sump pump because they don't want to go through this again. And insurance companies are going to look favorably at sump pumps. And in fact, some insist on them. What else here? Okay, so that's going to cut it for today. Thanks for your messages today, guys. Yeah, we got a split here. The Jays and Boston Red Sox tonight. Game three with the new Jay, Jose Soriano, who's 9-6 versus Ranger Suarez, who's 4-3. Need wins now. Bonnie Raitt tonight in Hamilton at the First Ontario Concert Hall. And Rush is playing Scotiabank Arena again tomorrow night. Alexis on Fire is Friday night at the Amphitheater in Toronto also. Today on the show, James Buren, Matters of the Home, a special edition on water damage. Also, Phil Gursky, our CSIS security analyst and author, and Hammer Time with Scott Radley from the Hamilton Spectator. Tomorrow, it's the food professor and Mark Salzman, CKTB's tech expert. That is a wrap. Jenny, what's coming up here?
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0: Okay, then Shane Hewitt and the Night Shift. For Jenny, back in Master Control, that is it for me. I'm out of here. I'm Gonzo. We'll catch you again tomorrow. It's Friday, June.

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2: Good evening. I'm Bonnie Heslop. Still a chance of some more showers, risk of a thunderstorm. Right now it's 23, feels more like 31. Coming up, a day of giving, murder victims identified in Niagara Falls, and movement at Marineland. First, we take a look at traffic.
3: Border rebound QEW approaching the ramp to Ontario Street, St. Catharines. Good news, that crash has been cleared. Delays in the area have alleviated. However, we are getting reports of a new crash Toronto bound on the QEW past 7th Street. We're not yet seeing any delays as a result of it. On the Welland Canal, the Lakeshore Road and Glendale Avenue bridges, as well as the Main Street Bridge, is raised. 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I'm Lex Tan. 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
2: In the news, over $34,000 has been raised in a day of giving for flood victims in Niagara. 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Terkstra Lumber and the First Ontario Credit Union donated $10,000 each to the campaign. 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Niagara police have now identified a woman who was murdered in Niagara Falls. Police say they used genetic genealogy to identify the remains which were found in a home that was being demolished in 2023. Detective Sergeant Andrew Neville has details on the victim, Brenda Marie LeBlanc.
4: Our investigation has determined that Brenda's last known footprint of life was in the mid-1990s. She lived in both Niagara Falls and St. Catharines and was originally from New Brunswick. Someone knew Brenda. Someone may remember who she was with, where she lived, or something that didn't seem important at the time.
2: Police say the vacant property on Stanley Avenue was a multi-unit residence from the 1970s until 2018 and has since been frequently used by people who were homeless. If you have any information, you're being asked to contact police. Police have set up a hotline. You can find that number on our website. Hamilton police charging a 26-year-old Hamilton man with the murder of a 21-year-old over the weekend. It was on Sunday at 2:30. Police received a 911 call from a taxi driver who had discovered an injured man in the area of Main Street West and Frid Street. Zanin Roussel was transported to hospital where he died as a result of multiple stab wounds. Yesterday, Kyle Dumont MacArthur was arrested and charged with second-degree murder. Investigators say Roussel and the suspects were at a King Street Billiards before the incident when the bar closed. The two were involved in an altercation outside. Police continue to ask anyone with information to contact them. The Ontario government has denied a request to use provincially owned land for a new homeless shelter in St. Catharines. Residents living near the proposed site at 154 Bunting Road voiced concerns about the location, which is near the Garden City Skyway Bridge, right next to the Habitat for Humanity Restore. Niagara West Conservative MPP Sam Osterhoff issued a statement today. He says he has heard the concerns of local residents and the Ministry of Transportation, which owns the land, will not be leasing it to the region for a shelter. The new facility is planned to relocate the temporary modular homeless shelter currently operating on Riordan Street in St. Catharines. That lease expires at the end of the year. It looks like more whales are being moved out of Marineland tonight. Phil Demers, known as the Walrus Whisperer, says six more belugas will be removed from their tanks in Niagara Falls. The animal activist and former trainer says a crane has arrived and water is being lowered. According to Demers, 11 beluga whales and 4 dolphins remain at the park following tonight's removal. A partial solar eclipse was visible across the Maritimes, Ontario, Quebec, and other parts of Canada as an annual meteor shower reaches its peak this week.
5: The Canadian Space Agency says partial eclipses happen when the moon passes between Earth and the sun and covers part of our star. It says the moon covered 8% of the sun in Toronto, more than 18% in Montreal, and 15% in Ottawa at the peak of the eclipse, which reached totality in parts of Europe. Meanwhile, sky watchers will be able to see the Perseid meteor shower until Friday with up to 100 shooting stars per hour. Brenda Molina Navidad,

0: Carter Hart, Dylan Dubé, and Michael McLeod breached the Hockey Canada Code of Conduct. The suspensions mean McLeod will not be eligible for reinstatement until November of 2030. Foot will be eligible this November. Current Vegas Golden Knight Carter Hart by November of next year, and St. Louis Blues player Dylan Dubé in November of 2028. Hockey Canada says Alex Formanton is eligible for immediate reinstatement. The five were acquitted in July of 2025 on sexual assault charges stemming from an encounter with a woman at a 2018 Hockey Canada gala in London, Ontario. Naira Ahmed, The Canadian Press.
1: The Toronto Blue Jays continue their push for an American League wild card spot against the Boston Red Sox. Toronto has won the first two contests of the four-game series and sits 2.5 games out of the final wild card spot. There are three games in the WNBA tonight. The Toronto Tempo look to snap a 9-game losing streak when they visit the Dallas Wings. The Winnipeg Sea Bears and Brampton Honey Badgers will open the Canadian Elite Basketball League's first best of three championship series. Brampton hosts game one before the series shifts to Winnipeg for game two on Saturday. A deciding third game, if necessary, will be held on Sunday in Manitoba. The Niagara River Lions are two-time CEBL champions, having won back-to-back titles in 2024 and 25. However, their request for a historic three-time championship came to an end last weekend. That's when they were defeated 91-81 by the Brampton Honey Badgers. For more of the local news that matters to you, go to our website, cktvnews.com. Weather is next.
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1: A severe thunderstorm watch continues, but it looks like the worst of the storm is now over and headed over Buffalo. Tonight, mainly cloudy, 40% chance of showers early this evening, risk of a thunderstorm, fog patches developing near midnight, low of 18. Tomorrow, fog patches clearing up in the morning, then mainly sunny, high of 28, feeling more like 33. Friday, mix of sun and cloud, 30% chance of rain, high of 27. Right now, it's 23 degrees. If feels more like 31. I'm Bonnie Heslop for CKTV News.
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7: Rob, always great to chat with you. And oh my goodness, what a difference a week makes. I think we talked a little bit about the flooding in St. Catharines on our show last week, but man, people got just hammered last weekend, and the cleanup is continuing. I can't believe it. Have you ever seen anything like this flooding we got?
6: You know what? People got flooded that never been flooded ever before. And I was just talking to friends of mine last night. They're a little bit on high ground, and they're saying that, you know what? I think we're okay here. Like I said, yeah, so did the people that got flooded. They thought they were okay. And then all of a sudden the sewage systems, the water sewers couldn't handle it. And they ended up getting flooded, and water was shooting up through everybody's basements, everybody's windows. And, in some areas, were flooded. There was a story. And two homeowners, their dream home, literally new homes built, have now been devastated by flooding twice in just over a year. Now, Leanne and Mark, along with the neighbors, Nina and Dave, experienced a catastrophic flooding on July 21st after an intense rainstorm dumped up to 130.

0: millimeters of rain in the area. Now, both families had already spent thousands of dollars after flooding in April of 2025 and installing catch basins, berms, sump pumps, drainage improvements, and working with the city to clear culverts. Now, despite these efforts, nearly 6 feet of water entered their home, again, destroying finished basements, appliances, furnace, personal belongings, and even causing the loss of a pet. Now, the homeowner says their insurance claims were denied because the home had previous flooding history and sit within a floodplain. Now, that's crazy. And now, according to the Insurance Bureau of Canada, overland flood insurance is intended for sudden and accidental losses. Once a property has known history of flooding, insurers may consider the risk of ongoing rather than the unexpected. So once you have one flood, your house has, it's like a driving record. You know, you have a bad driving record. Well, your house has a bad record of flooding. And it could be hard to get insurance regarding flooding. And so what does a homeowner do? Like, especially if you're a realtor and you're putting an offer on a house, you need to know that information. A lot of times nobody discusses that. Nobody tells you that as a realtor. Like, I mean, you try to, you know, bring up different streets and see if there's any thing on Google regarding the street, if there was anything going on in regards to, you know, could be crime or anything, and or flooding. And if that doesn't come up, then the key thing is you need an insurance clause on your offer, on everything. And you need to know the floodplain too, if you're in a floodplain. I know a friend of mine owns a place in Chippewa, and they built a house, but behind his house, there's a floodplain. Behind, like it's, I think he's on 4 acres, right? So a couple of acres, he's on a flood. There's floodplain, but the house is not built on that. But still, you're close to a floodplain. Now, if water gets heavy and builds up, it could build up right up to his house. So, and what do these people do now? Like, it's scary. Like, now, if you sell the house, you have to disclose that you're on a floodplain. You've had a flood.
1: Yeah.
0: Does
1: that count as a floodplain, or there was a flood? Because we're talking like thousands of homes at this point.
0: Oh, absolutely.
1: Between Niagara Falls, Niagara-on-the-Lake, St. Catharines, Lincoln.
0: Oh, absolutely. Is it on a floodplain? We don't you really don't know. And builders aren't supposed to build on floodplains. So they know that there is mapping of floodplains. But if it's prone to be flooding, especially in St. Catharines, the area where everywhere it got flooded in the north end, and same thing in Niagara Falls and other parts of, you know, Welland, everywhere in Niagara, those houses, the insurance, if insurance is called, it's going to be marked down as a flood, a possible flood house. Like, so
1: yeah.
0: when you're applying for insurance on that house, the next homeowner, and most people don't call their insurance company to find out, hey, what's my insurance going to be on this house? Is there any defects or anything that I'm in an area? Like, is the land sinking? Is there a floodplain? Or is there, like, what's happening in the area that I may need to know about my insurance? And if people don't call their insurance company, and a lot of times people put the insurance clause in, but they don't call their insurance company. And their broker says, no problem, don't worry about it. You know, how big is the house, this, and that. But they really don't do the research. So you really, really have to make the broker, the insurance broker, do the research on the house that you're looking at buying and find out if it is in a floodplain or not, or if there's anything else regarding that house. Like, when you file a claim, let's say if your house burns down, guess what? That house will have a record that it burned down. So the next homeowner that buys it, it shows there's a record. Every house has a record with the insurance bureau. And so that when an insurance company wants to insure it, they know what the history of that house is.
1: Okay, so when you say an insurance clause, does that mean that the home can get insurance? Is that what that means?
0: Yeah, so you put a condition in there that the homeowner will call the insurance company, and he's going to find out, you know, what the insurance will be on the house. Can you imagine if you put an offer in on a house, and, you know, you got your finance clause. Okay, the financing's no problem. You did the home inspection on the house. That's not a problem. But the insurance company says, whoa, wait a minute, your insurance is going to be $5,000 a year instead of, you know, $2,000. And you're going to go, whoa, back up. Like, why am I paying so much? Well, this house is prone to flooding, or you're not going to get flood insurance. So if you get a flood happening at your house, you will not be insured for it. And there's a lot of people in certain areas, if it's known for flooding, insurance companies, they back out. And especially houses that are very close to the lake, a lot of times when there's heavy waves coming in, a lot of the basements get flooded. And insurance companies say, hey, we're not insuring this house for any flooding coming in from the lake. And so people, when they buyer beware on those deals. You got to be very careful.
1: And we do that thing, Rob, where we've already fallen in love with the house. So even though the insurance company says, we're not going to insure you for this, we say, oh, don't worry about it. It's fine, because we really, really want this house. And then in the meantime, something like this happens. And it's, you know, we're talking about 400 millimeters of rain over the three storms that hit St. Catherine. Some people got the three-peat on this thing. Oh. And it's not something you could ever anticipate.
0: No, you can't. Nobody expected twice in a course of what, 10 days or 2 weeks or whatever.
1: Well, the two were in less than a week. One was Monday into Tuesday, and the other was Sunday into Monday.
0: Well, the insurance companies got lucky on that, on the ones that did get insurance, because the damage is already done. You can't do any more damage except just keep the fans going in the basement. But probably those people that got flooded the first time, they got all the equipment down in their basement to, you know, blow the fans to keep to dry out the walls and air and everything else. Those fans probably got destroyed. So now the restoration companies need insurance to fix all their equipment, because they've probably got hundreds of fans in hundreds of homes, you know, to dry out the basement. And a lot of those probably got burnt out. So now they can't even help people. And I know people in St. Catharines were calling restoration companies. What's that company? Service Master from Hamilton.
1: Yeah.
0: All these restoration companies locally in Niagara are book solid. They can't service you because they're already maxed out. So they had to call people in other cities to get people to help them to clear out their basement. You know, they got, you know, wet carpets. They got everything's all just wet and you know, get people to, you know, pump out water out of their basement. And so, you know, people are going through that now, and then they get flooded twice. It's sad. And the people are really learning about overland flooding versus, if the water's coming in from your sewer drain in the basement, hey, you're covered, most cases. Okay, but if it's coming in the outside, like your windows and coming in, you know what? It could be tens of thousands of dollars of damage that you're not going to be covered for. And that is the hard part, especially young couples. You know, they finally finance to get their basement finished, and now they don't have insurance for that. It could be so devastating for them. And it's sad. It's sad that they'll have to go through that.
1: It's so devastating. Okay, so let's go over it. You know, you just mentioned there, Rob, that, you know, some places just, you can't get that overland flood. You can't get that water coming from the outside flood insurance. This is not going to happen. I suspect, though, many of these places, the situation was probably like, we don't need it. We don't live near water. We're never going to, you know, need it. If the pipes burst, sure, we're going to be covered, and that's enough insurance. And so, you know, we'll say no oftentimes to things that we just don't think are going to happen. So just maybe walk us through the insurance, the types of different insurance that people have. And, you know, everything, I guess, needs to be rethought now that these instances are happening more now than ever.
0: Yeah. You know what? I'll tell you, don't skip out on your insurance. Because, and a lot of people don't know about this overland insurance clause like that's added. And I'm not sure what it costs, a couple hundred bucks more a year or whatever, but it's worth it. I'm telling you, like, the people that got flooded would never, ever think, and there's probably people that lived there for 50, maybe even 60, 70 years, never saw this kind of water on the street or anywhere ever before. And all of a sudden, and we get it twice in 1 week, and they're probably going, whoa, what's going on here? Things are changing in this world, and you got to make sure you're covered for it. And if you're not, like, devastation. Look at this. In the U.S., they're in earthquake zones, fires, like fire, especially being in Alberta where there's fires. Look it up north of Ontario where we have forest fires happening there. I'm hoping that all those forests are gone because of the heavy rains that we got. But there's, if you're prone, you're in an area prone for that, you better make sure you have insurance for that. Like in California, I know the wealthy can afford earthquake insurance, right? Very expensive, very, very expensive. But only a lot of wealthy people can afford it. But people that can't afford it, if there's an earthquake, they're praying. Say,
1: yeah,
0: please God, don't destroy my house. I can't afford to lose it. And look at the things that happened years ago in New Orleans where the water just flooded the whole city. And a lot of people don't have coverage for that. And that's why there's always relief from the government, but you never get what you really lost. You never get the money that you really lost. So when they say, oh yeah, was it Niagara Falls saying there's going to give out some relief money or was it St. Catharines?
1: Well, they're both applying in Lincoln as well to the provincial government for the disaster relief fund that's available from the province. And so they're hoping some money is going to come from there because I think renters is another realm here, Rob, where you've got people renting homes and renters insurance wouldn't cover this kind of thing. So there's a lot of people who are going to be left holding the bag.
0: Oh yeah. Yeah. It's crazy. And it hurts a lot of people. So, the disaster relief is never like they'll say, okay, how many people had problems? Okay. Each household's going to get $10,000 or $5,000, whatever it is, it's never going to be what you've got into it. Like to finish a full basement, to back the way it was, it can cost $60,000 to $80,000 depending on what you have in there. But it's not cheap. It's not cheap to finish a basement. And then, you know, I had a washer hose blow because we had a main floor laundry. I had a washer hose blow in the middle of the night. And then all the water went, you know, part of the main floor and downstairs. And I just finished my basement. This is many, many years ago. And I'm like, oh, boy. And so the insurance company covered it because it happened inside. But think about it. You just finished a basement. You're standing there and looking at your basement, looking at your new furniture. You're just looking at it. And then all of a sudden, whammo, disaster happens. And you spend a lot of money and it's tough. It's tough. I feel for the people, in St. Catharines and Niagara that are going through this. I was talking to my, son, my grandson's, playing soccer at Club Roma and a couple there were saying that they got flooded and they got flooded twice. But the insurance company's covering it because they do have overland, thing, but guarantee it. They won't have coverage for that, on the next time around. They won't have it.
1: Wow. A lot of people making calls to insurance companies and having some eye-opening moments this week after this extreme flooding. Rob, thank you so much for your expertise on all of this. You know, it's a lot to think about whether you were flooded or not. But, you know, you bring us the stuff of real estates, you bring us all of the updates and you bring us the numbers. And that's what we're going to do next here on the Golfy Real Estate Show. We'll get into some of the stats. Rob has them fresh, hot off the presses. So stick around here on CKTV News.
2: Mainly cloudy for tonight. There is a chance of some showers, risk of a thunderstorm, then fog patches developing in the overnight hours, low of 18. Tomorrow, those fog patches will clear up in the morning, then it will be sunny, high of 28, feeling more like 33. On Friday, mix of sun and cloud, 30% chance of rain, high of 27. Saturday, sunny, high of 25. Sunday, cloudy, 40% chance of rain, high of 26. I'm Bonnie Heslop for CKTV News.
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1: And welcome back to the Golfy Real Estate Show. I'm Steph Vivier, and Rob Golfy is with us today. We love talking real estate with you, Rob. And one of the best things you do on this show is you really keep us updated in real time about what's happening. And you do that with the numbers. It's, you know, of course, a lot of what you do goes back to your experience and you're using gut instincts, but the numbers never lie. And I know you're very informed by the numbers.
0: Oh, absolutely. So the crazy thing that's happening is in most areas, the average price or benchmark price, I'll call it benchmark price, is down from July of last year versus July of this year. But I really want to talk about Fonthill Pelham and Fenwick. The benchmark price went up 34%. So wow. It's insane. So I looked up the sales. There was 21 sales in that area. More than half were over $1 million. More than half. And I couldn't believe it. So a lot of people are looking at it. I was even looking around there and I said, there's some nice places there. And it looks like people are starting to, you know, that seems like the area that people want to go. But the sales were down 13% in Fonthill Pelham Fenwick. But last year, the benchmark price in Fonthill Pelham was $797,000. This year, July, $1,070,000.
1: Wow.
0: $1,070,000. So more than half. I had to do a double take on that. I said, I thought this was wrong. It was impossible. Yeah. I did a double take and I went back on my computer, make sure I had all the right numbers and everything. And I couldn't believe it. And it was, and, it's insane. It was insane. So if you're, we'll see how next month goes, but if it stays the same and people are buying a lot of homes over $1 million, I saw them from $1 million to $2 million that the sales happened in July in Fonthill Pelham.
1: I wonder what's going on there. I mean, that's it's a beautiful area. I get to do a broadcast there every, once or twice a year, and I love going out there. Maybe it's a little bit of a revolt from the city, right? Because you've got a lot more land out there. It is, you know, they've got some beautiful rolling hills and things. Like, what do you think's going on with that?
0: I think it is. I think just people are looking to move a little bit more rural areas and just to get away. And I think it's more Niagara people that been long time residents of Niagara, like, you know, within the city of St. Catharines, Niagara Falls. Well, they're going in a little bit in the suburbs over there. And I think that's what's causing it. They're saying, hey, we want to get out. We want a little bit more space and we don't want to be too close to neighbors. And, you know, and it is beautiful. Like, I'm by there. I drive around there a lot and I love it. It's beautiful out there. There was this one property. I thought it was going up for sale. And I'm not sure how many acres it was, but it has two homes on it. And they probably need a little bit of updating, but the property, the setting it's sitting on is beautiful. And I'm like, whoa, I could, you know, buy the property, rent one, and then live in the other side. But then I have a renter as a neighbor.
1: Yeah. Might want to convince one of the kids maybe to come stay.
0: That's it. Exactly. But it's a gorgeous property. If it does go up for sale, I will take a look at it, and see it. I'll do a double take to see if it's worth, looking at buying it. Now there's another place, where things were way up is Polk Coburn, 8%.
1: Oh, wow.
0: Yeah. Polk Coburn, 8%. It's gone up, last year, in Polk Coburn, the benchmark price was 460. This year it's 497,000. It's up 8%. And, another one is Thorold, 7%. Thorold is up. But the other one is Lincoln, 11% is up from 702,500 to 777,500 benchmark price. And yeah, but Niagara on the Lake. Now, I always say this about Niagara on the Lake. It's hard to gauge there, but they're way down from last year. So last year in July, the benchmark price was 1,210,000. Okay. This year it's 864,500. Now, it's hard to gauge because we got such high-end homes and such average-priced homes there. Even though we did like a medium price to see what it is, it like if you look at Niagara on the Lake in the last 6 months, it goes up and down. So in February of this year, Niagara on the Lake, the benchmark price was 855,000. Then March 1,150,000. Then April, 895,000. And then May, it jumps to 1,085,000. June, 1,062,000. And then in July, it drops down to 864,500. So don't look at those numbers in Niagara on the Lake. You have to look at each individual house and see if the value's there, if you're willing to pay for it. But it's an up and down market when it comes to benchmark price. And it's hard to gauge Niagara on the Lake. So Niagara, I throw it in there just to show people, but it's ridiculous how the numbers are not, it's hard to gauge benchmark price in that city. But overall, you know, sales are starting to happen. Like in, where we see sales are way down is Grimsby. Unit sales are down 36%. Another one, unit sales are way down. Port Coburn was way down, even though their average price, their benchmark price was up. St. Catharines, 18% down in unit
1: sales. That's significant, 18%. Yeah.
0: So last year in July, there was 148 sales. This year, there was 122. And then Welland down 21% in unit sales. So it's hard. So majority of the properties are down from year over year, like the benchmark price, and majority are down in unit sales, except a few different areas. So it is hard, but you know things. My opinion, I think we flatlined, with the market. Like that's why it's just bouncing to me. It's bouncing up and down along the bottom. And so it just depends what month is more popular to buy than the other. And as long as your house is on the market, it'll sell. Depends how motivated you are. It depends. Like there's a lot of different segments, but I do feel confident in the way the market is moving right now. And but I'm like, not saying that house prices are going up. I'm just saying that things are moving along pretty good. Like if you look at, let's say Niagara Falls, in May, the benchmark price was 575. June, it dropped to 620. Then back down to July, 665. See how it's bouncing up and down?
1: Mm-hmm,
0: it's just, and it's going to be like that, I think, for the rest of this year. And maybe I think spring next year, I think we're going to start seeing a little bit of an increase. And maybe it might stay more stable instead of a little bit of an up and down in the market every month.
1: So that's a great picture that you've given us here, Rob. I think it really helps people, especially if they've got that for sale sign out on the lawn, just, you know, realizing where the market's at. One of the things you mentioned there was that if the sellers are motivated, the house will sell. And that does mean reducing the price sometimes, right?
0: It does. Like I've got a client right now. We put the house up for sale. We got zero showings, but he's not understanding yet that chances are, we're priced too high, and he didn't like the price that I suggested for him to list at, but I went with his price and I brought up in the area. I said, listen, in your immediate area in the last 14 days, five homes have sold. So there was a pretty well, almost a home sold every other day. And, his immediate reaction was, well, those are all houses that are under 400, 500,000. And I go, no, not really. I just said, no, I can give you the numbers. But I was just trying to, like, he was very, very defensive and very, you know, but I just said, I'm just here to give you the information, just keeping you updated what's going on in the market. And so we'll see what happens. We'll see if he accepts that the value of the property is not what it is. And sometimes it takes time. Like, you know what I mean? As long as I'm in touch with him and letting him know what the market is. But if you are not getting any showings on your house in the first 2 weeks, you are way out of range in your price. Not just by 10,000-20,000. You are out probably by $30,000 to $50,000 out of range now. And if you're still not getting showings, then you have to readjust the price again. But if you're not getting showings in the first 2 weeks, definitely you're overpriced, because there's a group of buyers out there right now. They're watching the market. They're looking for a house. And as soon as a new house comes on the market, they jump on it, look at it, and they determine whether if it's the right house for them, and they determine whether the value's there. Now, if they feel the value's not there, poof, they swipe, go on to the next one. And that's how you find out if the market's willing to pay. It's like people going to the store, buying a pair of jeans. Hey, I think these jeans are too expensive. So, but hey, when there's a sale going on, right? Price reduction, sale going on, everybody goes and they want to buy them because now they feel the value is at that sale price. And it's the same thing with the house. You know, if nobody's going there to buy, the value's too high. But once you put the price to what the market's willing to pay, then you're going to start seeing people showing up.
1: What do you see here when you look at these stats? Because there's a couple things going on. You highlighted some areas where, you know, prices were actually going up, but home sales maybe weren't as high as they were last year, right? Like it is a really mixed bag when you look at these numbers, because that just goes to show that, like, just because maybe the number of sales are down doesn't mean that the value of homes is going down.
0: Yeah. For instance, like there's some areas where last year, West Lincoln, in July, they did 9 sales. Now, West Lincoln is a big area, including Smithville. Now, this year in July, they did 21 sales, but the benchmark price is down. So that last year, the price was $755,000 in July. This year, it's $730,000. Now, usually you think the less homes there are sold, the stronger the price, just because there was less. But for instance, let's look at where sales were jumped. Forget Niagara and Lake. Lincoln. So they're up 14% in 14% in unit sales from last July to this July. So 28 in July 2025, 32 in July 2026. So in 2025 July, the benchmark price was $702,500. This year, it's $777,500, up 11%. And that was with more sales. And so it seems like the more sales there are, it just depends. It's hard to gauge what it is. Niagara Lake, I'll never use that as an example to look at, because they're up and down every month. So you can't go by that. But other areas, it's hard to gauge. Sometimes less sales means higher prices. Sometimes more sales means lower prices, because there was more to choose from or more inventory. It's hard to tell.
1: Really interesting, Rob. I know I've mentioned this to you before, but there are 5 houses for sale sort of in the block that I live on. And they have, the first one went up, gosh, I want to say in May, maybe even before that. But none of these houses, you know, I've seen, none of them are listed by the Golfie team. I will always state that. But they, you know, they lower the prices a little bit, but the prices are all pretty similar. The houses are very similar. You don't see a lot of activity. Obviously, none of them have sold. So it's fascinating for me to watch, because it's a bit of a standoff. It seems like nobody wants to lower the price, right? No one wants to be the house that lowers the price first. But at the same time, like, none of these houses are moving. And I've talked to the people next door who are looking. They want to find a property where they can live with their adult children and watch grandchildren and all that kind of stuff. And they say, yeah, no showings.
0: Yeah. It's just, they're hanging on to that price. They're thinking the value's there. And because the other homeowners that have their houses for sale are hanging on, and they don't want to feel like they're desperate. But listen, if you want to move, the only way you're going to sell it is put it at the market value. And none of those houses are at market value. And they're just going to take the long, hard road to get their house sold.
1: I'll give you my address. You can swing by the neighborhood later on, hand out your card.
0: We're talking to
1: Rob Golphy. This is the Golphy Real Estate Show. Rob updating us on the stats here. Now we're going to talk a little bit about the differences in disclosure in different provinces. So Rob's going to tell us about a home in Quebec and how that might differ if that same home was for sale here in Ontario. Stick around. This is CKTV News.
2: Mainly cloudy for tonight. There is a chance of some showers, risk of a thunderstorm, then fog patches developing in the overnight hours, low of 18. Tomorrow, those fog patches will clear up in the morning, then it will be sunny, high of 28, feeling more like 33. On Friday, mix of sun and cloud, 30% chance of rain, high of 27. Saturday, sunny, high of 25. Sunday, cloudy, 40% chance of rain, high of 26. I'm Bonnie Heslop for CKTV News.
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1: Welcome back to the Golphy Real Estate Show. I'm Steph Vivier and Rob Golphy is with us today. Rob, thank you so much for updating us on the stats. It's always interesting stuff. People love digging into the numbers. I know I do at the very least. Now it's story time. Rob, you're going to take us to Quebec. And they've got some different rules, right? Like there's different real estate boards for every province, like a lot of different industries have. So their rules are a bit different. So tell us about this house for sale in Quebec and how it might differ if that one was for sale here in Ontario.
0: So earlier this year, when home buyers in Hudson, Quebec sued the prior owners after discovering a deadly home invasion took place in 2020. Now, the case hinged on one major detail. The sellers allegedly didn't disclose that a violent death had taken place in the house. Now, Quebec is unique in Canada in that sellers in the province must fill out a declaration from that ask these kinds of questions about of a home's past. Now, but in the rest of the country, lawyer Alan Silverstein said disclosure of home's history, such as murder, suicide, or criminal activity that occurred on the property, tends to fall under caveat emptor, meaning let the buyer beware. Essentially, the buyer must do their own due diligence. So a lot of times there is a clause that if there's any unnatural death in the house, they would like to know about it. So, and I just did a deal. It had that clause in there. If there's a natural death, that's fine. But if it has been a murder or suicide, you know, sometimes people feel that it's bad aura in the house and they just maybe not interested, no matter if it's the perfect house for them. So there are exceptions, you know, such as health and safety considerations, including presence of asbestos, which must be disclosed. Now, there was a case where it said a known case in which a Canadian NBA superstar, Shai Gilgeous-Alexander, purchased a multi-million-dollar lakefront mansion in Burlington, Ontario, and was reversed by a provincial court. Now, the previous occupant of the home was self-described crypto king Aiden Plasteskine, whatever his name is, I can't pronounce it right, who was accused of defrauding investors soon after moving in. Mr. Alexander learned of alleged series of threatening visits to the property by those looking for Mr. Plasteskine to get their money. Now, that's a hard one to gauge, right? Like, I remember there was a house in Hamilton. A mobster lived there, and there was somebody fired a couple of shots at the house. Now, the house did end up going up for sale after, and they did eventually kill the guy. So, at a parking lot someplace. And now the next homeowner moving in must have known that a mobster lived there. Everybody knew that. Like, I mean, okay. So everybody knew that. So, because he was dead, they know that nobody's going to come after him there anymore. Mm-hmm. I don't know. Like, I don't know. Would you, that's a good question. Would you move into a house? Okay. Two questions.
1: Okay.
0: Would you move into a house that a mobster lived in, but he's still alive?
1: Okay. So, but he moved somewhere else or is he in jail?
0: He's probably living someplace else. Okay. Or number two, would you move into that house if he was murdered, but not murdered in the house, but outside the house? Mm-hmm. But he was murdered. Would you buy that house and move in, even though and he was a mobster?
1: Okay. I mean, this is a tough one, but I guess it depends on the deal, right? Like if the deal is good enough.
0: Yeah.
1: But if I think it's probably, unfortunately, better if he's no longer with us, because then nobody's going to be looking for him, right?
0: That's right. They know he's dead. He's done.
1: Right. So if he's done, then, and this is not exactly the case, but there is a house that I keep an eye on, Rob. You know those houses. You kind of mentioned one earlier. There was a property that you were hoping would go for sale. You know, you keep an eye on and you have a little dream that when they go for sale, they're going to be yours. And I did hear that the people at that house maybe had been involved in some criminal activity. So, and in real time, sort of watching to see if this happens. So this actually could happen to me, that potentially these people would maybe have to sell, or maybe they'll have to, you know, go live in a publicly monitored institution. And then I could live there. So obviously I don't have a problem with that, but again, the deal's got to be the deal, right?
0: Exactly. Now, if he was still alive and there's still a hit on this guy and he sold a house, I don't think I would move in. But if the house did sell after and he was killed, murdered, or whatever, I don't think I'd be afraid to move in. I just hope there's some kind of mobster newsletter that they know, hey, this is off. He's dead now. He's dead. He's off the hit list.
1: The Mobster Weekly.
0: Mobster Weekly. Hey, okay, this one's off. No, there's no more contract on this guy. So how many more other contracts are there in the Mobster newsletter? So,
1: well, you know, that's like a movie, right, Rob? Where you know, you and your family and, oh, we finally have our dream house. Oh, honey, I love it. I'm so happy. And you have your dinner. And then in the middle of the night, someone bursts in and they're saying, like, where's Big Louie? And you're saying, we don't know Big Louie. And it's like, yes, you do. Yes, you do. Like, that is the movie, right?
0: Don't lie to me. Don't lie to me. That's it. And, absolutely. I'm sure it happens. I'm sure it happens a lot with, people, you know, sometimes people are looking to maybe go after somebody and they, you know, it's dark and they hit the wrong house. And meanwhile, some guy, they hit some innocent family and they're like, oh my, and they're in there and they go, oh my God, it's the neighbor's house. Like,
1: exactly.
0: Yeah.
1: Or two houses down. Oh, sorry, sir. Sorry to bother you. Hey,
0: are you John Smith? No, he lives next door. Oh, sorry. So they go next door to do the invasion.
1: Oh my goodness.
0: Oh yeah. But yeah, no, it is crazy. But you should disclose. I think I would want to know if somebody was murdered or committed suicide. Suicide is not as bad, but people do have a little bit of, you know, a tendency of, you know, steering clear from that. It does hurt the value of the home. It does. If there was a murder in the house people don't want to live in a violent, there's violent karma aura in the house that happened at one time, and it plays games on people's minds. You know.
1: Okay. What about drug houses, like grow ops and things like that?
0: Absolutely. I'd be very, very careful. I'd definitely get a mold inspector in there. There's, if you know it, I remember years ago, I took somebody through and I walked them through and I said, this was a grow op. And they go, how do you know? I can see it. There was a little tampering with the hydro panel. This is many, many years ago when there was a lot of this going on in people's basements. Mm-hmm. And I saw the floor. There was kind of a little bit of round marks. You could tell they tried to clean it up, but I found round marks. And I said, this is definitely a grow op. I go, you can definitely have, mold in this house, not now, but in the future. And we looked into it and it was a grow op. And there was a house in Grimsby, and I'll never forget this. I'll tell the story. So it was, this guy, and, he invited me over to do an evaluation on the house. Right. And, so I'm walking through the house, checking it out, boom. And I go down to the lowest level of the back split, and there was a big black curtain. I pulled the curtain aside and the whole room down there was filled with marijuana plants.
1: Oh, wow.
0: And I just closed it. And he said, oh, my son, you know, he's got cancer or whatever. He needs it. But boy, you must have his friends and all, your son and all his friends at school must have cancer, because
1: there was a lot of, yeah,
0: there was a lot of it. So I left. I left. And obviously he didn't see no police come to his house for the, I didn't say a word. I just walked away and I just minded my own business. He calls me about maybe, I think one or 2 months later, I guess it was close to get for the crop to happen. And he says, I need to sell this house now. And I said, okay, no problem. So I go down there. It's gone. Nothing's there. It's gone.
1: Cleaned it right out.
0: But here's the thing. I do know that was a grow op there.
1: Right.
0: So I put it up for sale. And whoever was looking at possibly putting an offer in, I did disclose that this was a marijuana grow op, and it, all in writing. I made them sign it to make sure they knew it, and that there could be possibly mold down the road on this house. And mm-hmm. So the guy that bought it, he was like a developer builder, like small developer builder. He goes, oh, it's good, Rob. I you know, no problem. So after he took over, I don't think he lived in it. I think he just rented it or whatever. The place, mold everywhere.
1: Oh, mold. No.
0: So he couldn't come back at me. Couldn't go. And I don't know if he got to the insurance or whatever, but there's no way. But I protected myself to let him know that this was a grow up. Now, anybody else that listed that house, anybody else would not have known that.
1: Right.
0: They wouldn't have known that. So the guy that bought it, knew it. The guy selling it knew I knew about it, but he maybe didn't know that I had to disclose it. I don't know, but I did. And, but yeah. And then that house needed remediation of the mold, and it cost a lot of money.
1: Oh no.
0: And I still wouldn't buy that house today. Even though it was rectified and taken care of, I still wouldn't buy that house today.
1: Because you know what it could be.
0: Yeah,
1: right?
0: Yeah, yeah, absolutely. Absolutely.
1: We're talking to Rob Golfi. This is the Golfi Real Estate Show. Rob, you always remind us to look in the attic. This is important, right? And it's more than just maybe you'll find some treasures, right?
0: Absolutely. It's not just treasures. Sometimes you find some problems. So this house that we had listed, we sold it. Home inspection revealed mold in the attic. A lot of it, all along the wood above the where the shingles are. The guy didn't know it. Anyway, we find out later that the jerk that did the shingle work on his house did not. They put the vents in, but they were blocked.
1: Oh no! Okay.
0: Like they didn't do it the right way, and so that caused the mold. So listen, if you're getting your shingles done, and make sure you take a look in the attic and make sure that the vents are open for air for to circulate in your attic. These guys, they just put a vent on top and just hammered it down. And you're taking a look at it and you're thinking from the outside, yeah, I got lots of vents. I'm good. And meanwhile, 10 years later, you've got heavy mold in your attic, and that can cost you up to thousands of dollars to fix. So always look in your attic. Take a look in your attic before you put it up for sale. We just sold another house the other day, an estate sale. And I told a daughter, I said, listen, just take a peek in the attic. Just do it. I says, maybe just see if you see anything. You might find something your parents hid.
1: Yeah.
0: Just do it. Because anyway, and they haven't told me anything, but they are going to look in the attic. But take a look. Don't let the home inspector find your problem. Try to find the problem yourself and try to rectify it, because we find this happens a lot. And then you have to renegotiate and redo the deal, and it becomes a big problem.
1: Yeah, it's better just to be upfront. And, you know, it's interesting. You tell us that the story of, you know, the former grow up, and the guy said, oh, yeah, I'll be fine with it, and ends up being a big problem. But the one person he didn't blame was you, right? He doesn't blame the seller because he knew what he was getting into. So honesty is always the best policy.
0: Absolutely. Absolutely.
1: It's going to come out eventually.
0: Oh.
1: Yeah.
0: Oh, for sure. For sure.
1: What are some other things that looking in the attic would tell us?
0: Wiring. Sometimes you can find like knob and tube wiring if it's an older house. And if you do see there wiring, old wiring there, then the house has some old wiring. Insurance companies don't like it. They want, you know, updated wiring. Otherwise they won't insure the house after 30 days if they know there's any knob and tube wiring. So be careful, because you may end up finding out that you have this house and they asked you, you know, how's the wiring? You say it's all good. And meanwhile, you may have a fire 5 years later because of that wiring. They say, hey, wait a minute. You said the wiring was updated. There's knob and tube wiring. You're not covered now. So
1: right.
0: just be very, very careful. Look, you know, look in the attic to see if you see light coming through, you know, like that tells you there's some shingle problems. And I'll also keep a close eye on the shingles. Like I've seen houses with 3-4 layers of shingles. That is heavy on the roof. That could collapse your roof. So be very careful. I had a garage years ago where there was 3 layers on there, so we had to take it all off and make sure just put down to 1 layer. So be always look in the attic. That's my big theory, is take a look all the time.
1: You never know what you're going to find. All those kinds of tips. That's what the Golfy Real Estate team does, because they have the experience. Rob, always a great time chatting with you. Thank you so much for joining today.
0: Thank you, and you're welcome.
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11: From the National Newsroom of the Canadian Press, I'm Don Mitchell. The heavy blanket of smoke that covered much of British Columbia's Okanagan region for days has thinned, and there are now some blue skies. Many evacuees are still in Penticton after fleeing an explosive wildfire that hit nearby regions last Friday night. Canadian Press reporter Brianna Charlebois is at the scene and reports that the BC Wildfire Service says the fires in the region have been smoked out for a number of days,
12: which was causing poor air quality in locations such as Kamloops, Kelowna, and here in Penticton, as smoke was settling in the valleys.
11: BC Wildfire Service's Cliff Chapman says the smoke settling in valley bottoms was helping to suppress flames, depriving fires of oxygen. Canada's bankruptcy monitor says insolvencies jumped 11.5% year over year in June. The updated figures from the Office of the Superintendent of Bankruptcies are floating around levels not seen since the global financial crisis more than 15 years ago. Global Affairs Canada is refusing to say whether Foreign Affairs Minister Anita Anand discussed the repatriation of Canadian men imprisoned in Iraq when she recently spoke with her Iraqi counterpart.
13: In an emailed response to questions, a department spokesperson says the federal government continues to assess developments related to Canadian citizens detained in Iraq. The spokesperson says no further information can be disclosed due to privacy and operational security considerations. Foreign nationals were held in detention centers in Syria for years by Kurdish forces that wrested back the strife-torn region from the militant group known as the Islamic State of Iraq and the Levant. Prisoners from various countries, including Canada, were moved to Iraq earlier this year. Jim Bronskill, The Canadian Press, Ottawa.
11: Montreal Police Chief Fadi Dagher is sharing his experiences with racial profiling from both sides as a victim and a perpetrator. Dagher admits in an interview that he racially profiled people while working with the Montreal Police Anti-Gang Squad in the 1990s.
14: And then after a few events, I was like, okay, wait a minute, I'm making a big mistake. This is a trap. I'm being alerted by the color of the person or the look of the person instead of watching and focusing on the behavior of the person.
11: Dagher says he initially stereotyped black people in hip-hop culture based on clothing, gold, and luxury cars, and mistakenly associated those cues with gang activity. And finally, the Canadian Congress of Black Politicians is a newly incorporated organization working to support lawmakers across Canada as they continue to face challenges with representation and discrimination. Liberal MP Michael Coteau helped to assemble the group about a decade ago, saying it's refreshing to see growth in the organization.
15: This organization was established to build a network across the country so black politicians from all levels of government and from all political stripes could come together and work on issues that impact the community the most.
11: The nonpartisan group says it's the only national organization that represents black elected officials. This is the Canadian Press. In sports, an independent appeal board has ruled five players from Canada's 2018 World Junior team acquitted last year of sexual assault breached Hockey Canada's code of conduct. Hockey Canada says it has accepted recommended suspensions and reinstatement dates for Alex Formanton, Cal Foote, Carter Hart, Dylan Dubé, and Michael McLeod. In Major League Baseball, the Toronto Blue Jays look to wrap up a series win when they host the Boston Red Sox tonight. The Jays took the first two games of the four-game set to give them four wins over the last five contests. Recently acquired pitcher Jose Soriano will make his second start for Toronto. And the semifinals go tonight at the National Bank Open tennis tournaments in Toronto and Montreal. Second-seeded Elena Rybakina and fourth-seeded Coco Gauff meet in one women's semifinal in Toronto, while former number one Iga Świątek meets Elena Svitolina in the other. Defending champion Ben Shelton faces Lerner Tien, and rising star Rafael Hodar meets Brandon Nakashima in men's action in Montreal. From the Canadian Press, I'm Don Mitchell.
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2: Mainly cloudy for tonight. There is a chance of some showers, risk of a thunderstorm, then fog patches developing in the overnight hours, low of 18. Tomorrow, those fog patches will clear up in the morning, then it will be sunny, high of 28, feeling more like 33. On Friday, mix of sun and cloud, 30% chance of rain, high of 27. Saturday, sunny, high of 25. Sunday, cloudy, 40% chance of rain, high of 26. I'm Bonnie Heslop for CKTV News.
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18: Next month, there are currently only a handful of large data centers in Canada, but dozens more are in the works. Environment Canada has launched a new, more targeted warning system for weather events like tornadoes and severe thunderstorms. The new polygon warning system will allow forecasters to draw a perimeter around the area they think is most likely to be hit. Alerts will then be pushed to people in that specific area. It's an update from the previous system, which would issue broad warnings covering large areas. Forecasters say they hope this will reduce what they call alert fatigue. Tap into breaking news anywhere. Download the CTV News app to keep up to date. Now for a look at your weather forecast, the showers and thunder showers should clear out through the overnight. Look for a low of 17 and then plenty of sunshine right through to the end of the week. 27 for a high tomorrow and lots of sunshine. Sunny on Friday, again high of 27. 26 for Saturday under sunny skies. Chance of showers on Sunday with a high of 26. 24 on Monday. I'm Zoraida Allman. For these stories and more, go to ctvnewstoronto.ca.

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1: Yep.
0: Found some out of Smiths Falls, Ontario. Hmm. Found some nightstands.
1: Good.
0: Okay. Like vintagey looking nightstands.
1: Cool.
0: So I'm going to show you in the video, and no one else, of course, can see this, but this handwritten note, you don't have to read it, but you can see, like, it's old school handwriting. It looks like my grandma wrote it.
1: Yes, it looks like it's been found in an archaeological dig.
0: Right. And it was in the... there's more that we'll talk about later, but this was also in there. How to make the most out of your job. That's for another day.
1: But that one looks new. That's not a vintage.
0: No, that's definitely not new.
1: New, okay.
0: This is the inside. It looks more like a Bible.
1: Oh, whoa. That looks... What?
0: Okay. So inside... these are the jewels you find inside thrifting things.
1: Okay.
0: Please allow me to read to you. My curiosity spiked. Restless leg syndrome, it says. Mm-hmm. Dr. Care Gave. Novoquinine. Quinine sulfate capsules. 200 milligrams. To which I went, whoa. Is that even a thing? So what did I do? I searched it. I didn't ask for what. I said, what is novoquinine? Quinine? I don't know how to say it. Okay, so this was on Gemini that I searched it. It says, novoquinine is a Canadian brand name for oral quinine sulfate. Prescription anti-malarial medication, originally manufactured became Canadian, blah blah blah blah blah. Capsules are commonly printed with Novo alongside their doses, such as 200 or 300 milligrams. Ding, okay. Ding. Primary uses: malaria, not for prevention or leg cramps, is the second thing on the list. Do not use it for restless leg syndrome.
1: So is this one of those cases where doctors thought that this drug was for something and then they realize, oh, this does absolutely nothing for that. However, it actually is really good at treating this other thing.
0: Like off-label, they call that.
1: Okay.
0: Okay. So you're reading my email here.
1: Okay.
0: When was it prescribed for restless leg syndrome in the years? The time frame. By the way, this is a great way to find out how old your table is. 1940s. Physicians began using low-dose quinine to treat nocturnal leg cramps and involuntary nighttime muscle spasms. 1950s to 1990s, it became widely popular as a prescription drug. Don't do it, by the way. Next question. Because it kept cautioning me, this is not medical advice. I'm like, don't worry, I'm not going to take it. Yeah. And it's finally stopped cautioning me. So I said, okay, so why did it work? And was it just a good idea or bad idea? But the side effects were dangerous. Yes, it's a muscle relaxant, so it does work for leg cramps. Don't use it for restless leg because the side effects are too bad on it. So do not use novoquinine capsules. I get the spasms at nighttime. I get the zaps. And so then I got curious. People ask me often, sidebar, how do you come up with things for your show? This is the process. So apparently there are medical treatments for restless leg syndrome if you go through it. Part of it is actually dopamine antagonists and iron therapy, but you got to see your doctor and get those tests done. And then how about this? Non-pharmacological and behavioral strategies for restless leg syndrome. Massage and movement, thermal therapy like heated pads. Give me some experts, I said, and introduce me to all kinds of things. And then I said, what else can we do? What causes it? Drinking. Boo. End of research. So apparently, we have a new project. Thank you to the 1940s. I'm going to say this is 1950s.
1: It looks 1950s. I don't think it's the...
0: It's kind of on the back of a recipe card.
1: It's like in sepia tone, you know, like that card, if you talked like how that card was written, it would sound like this. That's what that looks like to me.
0: Yeah, the side effects of using this stuff for restless leg syndrome apparently is very bad. Like low blood cell count kind of thing.
1: Oh, yeah.
0: So don't do that. Yeah. This to me is the kind of advice Donald Trump would give out, medical advice.
1: Yeah. I found this paper.

0: in a nightstand, and I trust it more than crooked Dr. Fauci.
1: Exactly. So this is, we're going to do this. So if you suffer from Regulus leg syndrome, restless leg syndrome, hopefully next week around the same time. To be determined. Tony's got, he's got a big long list of things. He doesn't heard this yet, by the way, so don't tell Tony.
2: Okay.
1: Anyway, that's the thing. Coming soon on Shane Hewitt and the Night Shift, the also from the 50s. I tried to find a copyright print, like label on it. I can't find it. 52 helpful suggestions on how to make the most of your job from way back then. H.K. Dugdale. There we go. Coming up tonight on the show, the mystery is kind of wild. If you remember about a month ago, Nathan Radke from the Uncover Up guys, the conspiracy guys, was going to the Great Lakes Vortex as part of his vacation to do research. And he did. And they barely made it home. Here's a little clip of what's coming up later on.
3: The skipper hopped up onto the deck to fight the mainsail, and I thought for a second that we had lost him, that he had been thrown into the water. And then I was relieved to see that he was still up there in the pitch dark.
4: And then I was way less relieved when he said, Nathan, I need you up here. And I have to say, I was extremely unhappy about that.
1: So, getting chased in the night by lights they didn't know what it was. It was a perfectly calm day and night of sailing. Then all of a sudden, they entered into the Great Lakes Vortex. The weather changed, the waves changed. Like, we're talking 10-foot, 12-foot waves. And these lights appear in the dark. They had to abandon their course in order to make sure that they avoided those lights that were coming up behind them. The sail breaks. They're worried. They're like life jackets on, everybody on deck to make it through, did not make it to the destination and had to go to Kingston for repairs and a vacation. So the Great Lakes Vortex did its thing. And Nathan Radke was on it. His story is coming up in about an hour. We'll get to that in a little bit. Plus, tonight on the show, we are going to continue with some of our regular things, like my friends. The Smart Speakers gang is going to be here in just a little bit. We're going to talk a little bit about the Blue Jays. Looking forward to that, because Blue Jays season is in high gear. We were waiting for prices to come down because they were losing at the end of July. Turns out, not coming down. And just for fun, because we have this Great Lakes Vortex thing coming up, how's your pirate trivia? We've got a pirate quiz in just a little bit. 7-10-10. You can use that phone line to send out your messages. Your pirate jokes are also welcome here on the show. There's going to be a lot of ours in just a little bit as well. You can also use that microphone button on the iHeart app. The iHeart app's a great place to get our podcast. All of the different sections and segments of the show get podcasted out separately. And you can pick and choose your way through it. And it would be helpful for me if you hit that little subscribe button. I'd be grateful. And if there's something that you think your friends would like, why not help out a friend, too, and share that clip on the iHeart app and all of your favorite podcast apps. Okay.
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1: Smart speakers, it's time to get into the conversation with Lindsay Broadhead and maybe Jamie Allerton. Jamie is here. He's having some tech issues, and I'm sure he will pop in. Into the conversation right away. Let's get into it, shall we? Do you get restless leg syndrome, by the way, at nighttime, Lindsay? No, do you get the zaps in your leg kind of thing?
19: Is that where, like, you bounce your leg because you can't sit still?
1: No, it's where you like you're sleeping and then you get like a little electric zap down your leg because your leg just goes back and just kind of kicks. No?
19: No.
1: No. Jamie, do you go through this?
19: Does that hurt?
1: No, it just wakes you up.
19: That's horrible.
16: This kind of sounds like the next Blue Jays roster injury, that mythical illness that no one's ever heard of that's going to sideline another player. I've never heard of this.
1: Well, I hope the prices go down. That's a fantastic segue, because in anticipation of our, we are quite literally a month away from our Blue Jays game together. Ticket prices are still too high, and I bought a Blue Jays t-shirt. So, Jamie, I'm ready to go this time, looking like I'm going to fit in.
19: That's big.
1: If we
16: you look sharp last year.
1: Yeah, but it was like a collared shirt. I didn't look like I belonged there.
19: We are on a radio platform right now. Could we put out a plea to our Blue Jays management friends out there? We will celebrate the Blue Jays every week. We can talk about the most amazing thing about the Blue Jays if you see and hear the earnest desire in our voices to go to the game, our annual outing to the Blue Jays, the three of us, and and celebrate one another and friendship.
1: Yeah,
19: I think they should do that.
1: I think it's right, except for you're forgetting the fact that the Blue Jays owners also own a different broadcast network, so they're probably not going to give up free stuff.
19: Well, that's not a bad point, but
1: it is what it is.
19: I still think that, you know, it's a way to build bridges.
1: It is. This is very good. Well, I'm glad for everybody who's been with us so far and stayed with us at this point for Smart Speakers. It's time for us to get into the big stories of the day. We are going to talk a little bit of Blue Jays over the next few weeks. Just so you know, this is your place to go on Shane Hewitt and the Night Shift for a little bit of Blue Jay conversation. Okay. Canada is very good at exporting announcements. It's a fantastic AI video that I saw, parody video that was online. Canada, our number one export, announcements. We've had a lot more in the world of announcements, including things like, now we're going to get really tough with America, which to me implies we've been tough. I don't think that's really the case, but Jamie Ellerton, let's talk about trade and possible trade things and these. We're not threatening, it was very Canadian, we're not threatening you, but I got to tell you, it's going to be a negotiating cliff if those tariffs come in. So what are your thoughts on the process now?
16: I think it's messy. And frankly, I think like most Canadians, they're not blaming our prime minister because they recognize who they're dealing with in the White House and essentially the instigator of all of this instability. I think between now and the next election, whenever that actually ends up being, probably 3 years out now that it's a majority parliament, Mark Carney will be judged on his record rather than his prospects and his CV, which is how he won the election last time. But I don't think Canadians are like putting a lot of blame and they're still trying to figure it out. I think when you look at what the prime minister has been doing, a lot of these are longer term fixes that aren't going to show up in immediacy. And when it comes to negotiating with the United States, I think the government's been clear they're not going to get a deal just for the sake of getting a deal, because that would actually be the cynical announcement that your AI video was poking fun at. But ultimately respect the fact that billions of dollars flow in trade across this border every single day with the Americans. A lot of Canadian livelihood and jobs are at stake. And the prime minister effectively is between a rock and a hard place. And I think he's trying to manage it to the best he can. We'll see what comes with this August 19th deadline. We know that Donald Trump likes to blow deadlines and everything's the worst until it's the best and then it's back into the worst. And I think the subtext in all of this is you can't really rely or trust any paper that he's going to sign, because he might wake up tomorrow night and decide to rip it up and tweet all about it on whatever he's calling his vanity social network these days.
1: And that's interesting because, Lindsay, my question to follow up was perfectly timed. It was almost like it was scripted, was, does it matter anyway when he changes his mind? And it seems like, because Mike LeCouture did a thing, we had it on last night, about what Americans think about Canada. I've spoken to some friends of mine that are down there. He's like, they're typically Republican voters. And even they're like, look, he's the president, but he's not my president. And there seems to be this whole, we just got to ride this guy out at this point. Maybe Jamie's right. Maybe we just need to kind of do a bridge loan.
19: It's funny. I'm seeing incredible action from Ottawa. I think they caught on very early that this is not someone who will negotiate. There isn't a deal to be struck. It's constantly playing whack-a-mole. And we've seen this on the international stage weekly, where a country will hit the target, you know, in some cases literally, but hit the target as it relates to negotiations. They think there's a win, they think there's a deal, they think there's a handshake, and then something else pops up. There is no deal to be had. And as soon as I think Canada is a broader populace, and in fact, I think many of us are already there, embrace that reality, the better we'll all be, because the nature of the conversation will switch. It'll switch to what should we be doing, what should we be supporting in spite of that. So I actually see in Ottawa right now that is very attuned to opening up new economic doors around the world, striking new deals, striking new opportunity, full stop, right? Does Carney, do the Liberals have to make good on a lot of these kind of negotiations? And, you know, I'll take the cynical view of your first comment about how we're good at making announcements. I think that's just ridiculous. Actually, I think we're moving ahead in an incredible way and vesting great confidence and trust in not only Canada and Canadians, but also our economy, which is where we're weak.
1: Jamie, does it take a pain point of getting through this and just getting a deal done just so we can say there's a deal done and then hoping that we can reapproach it later?
16: I really don't know, Shane, because I think even when you listen to what the Prime Minister has said, he said he's not going to make a bad deal just for the sake of making a deal. And I think through all of this, the president clearly thrives off trying to create instability and being unpredictable. And so you can just predict he's going to be chaotic. And that's like the Donald Trump constant. And when it comes to actual trade, by and large, steel and auto being an exception as a result of more recent tariffs, everything's still flowing across the border under the USMCA agreement that he himself negotiated with Canada back in his first administration. This is all the threat of what could come if we don't do a deal, and the Americans obviously want to oppose it. You had Marco Rubio and others in the State Department bragging about how they wanted to be essentially the hemisphere's biggest bully, and the Americans are large and in charge everywhere they go here in the Western Hemisphere. And so we'll ultimately see where this goes. I think a lot of this is going to take time. Let's not forget, Prime Minister Carney is essentially cleaning up after 10 years of economic mismanagement from Justin Trudeau. Same party, but very different leadership and direction. And with the way that the trade negotiations are going, every time Donald Trump tweets or whatever you call it on his vanity social platform, it doesn't actually mean the government of the United States is actually enacting these things into law. And we know he backs down. So I think we all have to kind of take a collective breath. We're going to have to, when this is all said and done, judge the Prime Minister and his government on his track record. But the kind of like frenetic, breathless coverage that this is getting right now, I get it, the deadline's approaching, is tiresome. And I'm not really sure it's serving much of anyone.
1: Yeah, well, that was what I was hoping to talk about next. So you've teed me up twice there, Jamie Yellerton. Very nice. Canaptus.com to get connected to Jamie. Lindsay Broadhead is broadheadcoms.ca if you want to jump in on the conversation. At what is the point of all this? Is there nothing else going on in the world today that this thing has to be just like the air sucked out of everything?
20: Mainly cloudy for tonight. There is a chance of some showers, risk of a thunderstorm, then fog patches developing in the overnight hours, low of 18. Tomorrow, those fog patches will clear up in the morning, then it will be sunny, high of 28, feeling more like 33. On Friday, mix of sun and cloud, 30% chance of rain, high of 27. Saturday, sunny, high of 25. Sunday, cloudy, 40% chance of rain, high of 26. I'm Bonnie Heslop for CKTV News.
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1: Smart speakers, Lindsay Broadhead, Jamie Ellerton. I'm Shane Hewitt. I'm in Ottawa. And we do this every Wednesday, get together, talk about things. Now, what we did before the break, if you missed it, is why are we talking about trade talks ad nauseum generally? And I don't know. Is it just a dovetail from the Gordie Howe Bridge and everybody just wants somebody to hate right now? Is this the Liberals putting out into the press constantly press releases about what's going on and the media just bites because it's summertime and not a lot going on? Is it the Conservatives saying they're doing a great job and doing the exact same thing? Jamie, you know the political admin game from your orbit. You know what? Why is this sucking all the air out of the room? Because there's even a petition to get Pete Hoekstra kicked out of the country, which I find funny because people can say stuff. Anyway, your thoughts?
2: Oh my God, so much to unpack there. Let's take this in order. I'll even sound like the Prime Minister. Three things on this one. One.
1: Let me be clear.
2: This is the biggest story of our time. And media are going to cover the biggest story of our time that is potentially the greatest consequence on the Canadian economy. And they're going to want to talk to all angles, industry, government, people inside and out, former, current, you name it. It's an easy way to fill content for a finite broadcast period. And people genuinely want to know what's going on. The government is obviously doing its job, managing affairs for the nation. And they have to play along and feed the story, because if you don't engage with media and get your message out there and try and shape the conversation will instead shape you. And that goes to a bad place if you're doing issues management in the Prime Minister's office. So you have, in some sense, have to feed the beast and play along. And obviously the government wants to communicate with Canadians to give them some sense as to what's going on. And so that's what I think you're seeing from the government side. From the opposition side, the opposition is there to hold the government to account. And if you want to be a little cynical, they wake up every day and say, how do we make the government look bad? To present themselves as the alternative. And so you hear varying things, some hyperbolic, some with credibility, others with not, to kind of throw something at the government and see what sticks, in the hope that they can tarnish the government's reputation, in the hopes of giving themselves a future chance to cross the aisle and be government themselves one day. And that is the summary version that I'm sure Lindsay will have some fun poking into of how the sausage gets made.
1: Well, that is an interesting metaphor. I don't know how the sausage actually gets made. Okay, so that was a great comms handoff to Lindsay Broadhead, except for the Pete Hoekstra part, which I think Lindsay can add on that point. 9 out of 10 stars for Jamie's response, although you need to use bigger words that confuse people if you're going to be the Prime Minister. Lindsay, your thoughts on what Jamie said with the comms part and the doing the job of just telling the story, and then the Pete Hoekstra petition is funny to me.
3: I will be
1: additive. I don't like the guy, first of all, but I think okay. It's funny to me. Anyway.
3: I'll be additive to Jamie's analysis in two different ways. He was wonderful. It matters because talking about tariffs matters because they're actually affecting people. So it's impacting key industries and key jobs in key jurisdictions across the country that matter to politicians. So that's one very important reason it's being talked about. And the other is kind of more, tricky-dicky maybe in the communications world, but I think it's true, which is when you think about all of the unintelligible commentary that comes from the states and we receive, it's very hard to cut through to anything real. Tariffs, even though they're immensely confusing, and I would harbor a guess that very few Canadians, including myself half the time, I feel, the thousands of words, hundreds of thousands of words I've read on tariffs, it's still very confusing. It is a short form for those guys down there are doing something really bad to us guys up here. And as long as that narrative persists, there's going to be a good guy, a bad guy, and a battle to wage. So that is political gold dust. As far as Pete goes, I mean, I think in a weird way, it's good for Canada. How's this for a controversial take? We have, you know, if what I said before is true, that it's important to have a good guy and a bad guy, he personifies that yet again, and makes that conflict all the more real. All he is a translator and a carrier pigeon of Trump's message. He's irrelevant. He's utterly irrelevant in this entire thing. He is a bee sting that will not stop biting, and we've just got to ignore him and swat.
1: From bee stings to sausage things, links, this is amazing to me. I think you're right. I think Pete Hoekstra should not be kicked out. I don't like the things he says. I don't like to hear them.
3: He's horrible.
1: But the matter-of-fact thing is that all it does is solidify for Canadians and reiterate the fact about how terrible it is. And, you know, pot kettle, since we're in metaphor land, the reality is that there's a new Nana's poll that's at ctvnews.ca about Canadians don't want to roll over on concessions. Now, those are probably all Canadians whose jobs aren't threatened, just to be clear. And more Canadians are probably in that pool than the other pool. It's interesting to me, though, because I think that we need guys like Pete Hoekstra to just remind everybody how nasty it is. And the pot kettle part is the Donald Trump says Canadians are nasty. Well, the government is. They're all bad. But not the people. And so the thing is that the nastiness is recognized in his mind. That's why he's seeing it. He's seeing it all. Chances are it was a reflection. But I think Canadians want it to be nasty, Jamie. I think Canadians want to see it. I think Canadians would rather see, not affected by the jobs, the storyline of, maybe it's a victim mentality, Canadians are losing their jobs, look at all the hardship, now we have reasons to hate America. And I think that Canadians think they're willing to pay the price. Whether they are or not, I don't know.
2: Yeah, this is often part of the tricky reality of when it comes to public opinion. A sentiment is not the same as a specific. And so if you ask Canadians if they want lower taxes and better health care, they're going to say resoundingly yes to both. But how high those taxes go to get that better health care, there's going to be a lot more debate and feelings as to what that actually means. And so as a sentiment, yeah, I think people see a bully and say, yeah, we should stand up for ourselves. And then I think that's very much reflected with the sentiment of where Canadians are in terms of the specifics. Listen, we're like 18 months in now to this president being in office longer, and the sky hasn't fallen. The Canadian economy, while not stellar, continues to chug it along. And the immediacy of the impact of what was potentially coming down the pipeline from the White House and how that was going to impact the Canadian economy wasn't realized. There's still existing threats. These new tariffs would have serious consequences in a lot of parts of the country that rely on exporting those goods that will face this 50% tariff if it goes into effect on August 19th. And so the specifics of it, I don't think are what's penetrating the public conversation. This is very much as a battle of narrative. And yeah, just like the province always blames the federal government when stuff's going wrong in a province and they want to switcheroo, picking on a carrier pigeon ambassador who's not dropping messages, but instead droppings from his back end and wondering why he's not welcomed in more living rooms across the country is, I guess, serving that part of a beak of foil. But yeah. I think we should stop platforming the guy because all he's doing is...
1: I agree. I think it's
2: amazing. Crapping on us, and I don't think we have to like say, yeah, come crap on us some more.
1: I think that I would like to remind everybody one thing, regardless of your politics and if you like the prime minister or not. The reality is, our prime minister hasn't had to change planes due to threats on his life. Others have. Those stories are on ctvnews.ca. Jamie Allerton.
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0: 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Promise that you hold me close, don't let me go.
1: Take my heart, don't Space things, depending where you are in the country, is going to impact what you get to see here. And that's the unfortunate part because Canada is so big. That's different. For example, if you were on the eastern side, you got a little more action during the day today with an eclipse thing was happening, and that impacts what is happening overnight tonight. And I'm going to bring in the one and only Elena A. Hyde, Director, Alan I. Carswell Observatory, Department of Physics and Astronomy, York University. Elena comes and joins us every time we talk about spacey things. And I have realized, Elena, that I've probably said the Perseids versus Perseoids meteor shower, because that's how I've always said it in my life. I don't even know now, and I'm second-guessing myself. Let's talk about meteors.
2: Well, the I've always called them the Perseids, but I'm happy to be corrected.
1: You are the expert here. I am probably very wrong and assumed a lot, so let's go with yours.
2: All right, so the Perseids are happening tonight, and actually, this is a fun one because all across Canada, all you need is clear, dark skies. So if you can arrange it with the weather entities you have to get any kind of clear skies, then all you need is it to be reasonably dark, and you have a chance to see the Perseid meteor shower's peak this evening, August 12th. And it is supposed to be a pretty good meteor shower. The Perseids are always ones that we look forward to in astronomy. They're pretty cool. They were basically debris dropped by the comet Swift-Tuttle, and we're kind of running into it with our planet.
1: It's like when you drive through a lot of mosquitoes and they all hit your windshield.
2: Yeah, exactly. And it's exactly like that because, of course, our Earth travels around the sun on kind of one road, and we just go around once every year on the exact same roads. Every time we come around to the same time of year, we're on the same part of road, if you will, and we run into the Perseids again. And here we are. There should peak tonight. If we're really lucky, we might be able to see a few bright ones, but there are a lot more dim ones than bright ones, and that's why I keep saying dark skies.
1: Okay, that makes sense. Now, some of the numbers that I read said 50 to 100 per hour. Which is pretty great. I mean, if you're sitting back, like, those numbers are pretty amazing when you think about, like, you could be sitting like zip, and then a few seconds later, zip, right? Like, I mean, this could be quite a big show. Is it more dim, less bright this year, or is this pretty typical with a couple of lightning bugs and then a bunch of dimmer ones, or is this unique?
2: Yeah, so usually it's always very hard to say, but we can say that this is probably about as good as it's going to get until the year 2126. Oh. Because if you want to run into a lot of stuff, what helps is if there's a fresh trail for it. And the comet Swift-Tuttle, it last came by in 1992, and it's not coming around again until 133 years from 1992. Wow. So it left a fresh trail just back in 1992, though we still have a fair amount up there to run into. And now as we get closer to 2126, so literally in 100 years, they might not be as good at that time because we will have run into them 100 more times and cleared out a little bit of them.
1: Do we get any remnants of this crashing down on us at all, or do they all burn
2: so
1: out?
2: You always can get slightly larger pieces. So most of the fragments will be very, very small dust specks that will burn up completely. And these are the little white flashes that you see. But every once in a while, a slightly bigger piece gets caught up, and it doesn't burn up completely, and it might actually hit the ground. And those bigger pieces can be fairly spectacular. Sometimes they can even have a little bit of color due to different elements in them burning up in our atmosphere. And so if you're very lucky, you can see some of them. Of course, in 1993, which is just after the trail got laid down by the comet, they did have a few that were that came down very, very brilliantly. Now, we can never say exactly what it'll be. So one of the fun games you can do is go out and see how many you can actually spot in an hour from wherever you are. And if you go to a dark enough place, maybe you will get to that 100. I don't know.
1: Oh, that's cool. Okay, so 4 a.m. Eastern time is the peak. Now, is that does that shift as the world turns? Is it 4 a.m. everywhere?
2: Exactly. So yeah. The Perseids do last for several days.
1: Yeah.
2: Now, the peak is tonight. So anytime this evening after sunset, if it's clear, that is going to be the best time to catch it. Now, the advantage of staying up later is if as you stay up later and later into the evening, past sunset, you go up to midnight, the constellation Perseus gets higher in the sky. And because it's higher up, it's actually you're getting to see more of the meteor streaking coming, appearing to come out of the constellation Perseus.
1: So the angle's right.
2: So the really? Angle's a little better. Mm-hmm. That said, whenever you can get out, go have a look, check it out. It should be pretty good all night long tonight, weather allowing, of course.
1: Okay. Fascinating stuff. Because I want to know for everyone who's in BC listening, right, that they can have their ideal go out time and see it all too. So overnight tonight is it. And if you miss it tonight, of course, it diminishes, but it will still continue. It's not like it's like, nope, we're done.
2: Check yeah, so fly. Tomorrow there might be a few as well. And then it kind of peters off very quickly after that. But tonight is kind of the best night to go and look. That said, every night you do have a chance of seeing a little shooting star. But for the Perseids, it's kind of one of our best chances in the Northern Hemisphere for the year. So we always recommend people to have a look if they can, especially with so many people missing the partial solar eclipse that happened earlier today. Well,
1: and that's helping us, right? I mean, you have a better chance of seeing Elon Musk's work fly by these days.
2: Oh, dear.
1: But the eclipse today impacts this because it happened in the middle of the day, therefore it's going to be darker tonight. So that helps us.
2: Exactly. Exactly. Yeah. So not having the moon in the nighttime sky, we had the moon during the day. That's how we got the solar eclipse. That means it's not up, so we don't get the moonlight washing out the faint meteorites, which means you have a chance of seeing more of them. That said, if you do want another really cool thing to look forward to later in August, on August 27th, we will get a total lunar eclipse, and that will also be visible all throughout Canada. So there's some really fun things that we can all share in, and fingers and toes crossed the weather cooperates tonight in Ontario.
1: Very good. Perseids meteor shower tonight is the night. If you want to stay up a little late and go and watch it, no matter where you are in Canada, you can see that with the help of the earlier eclipse that was happening early on. Alan I. Carswell Observatory. The director is Elena A. Hyde. She joins us to talk about physics and astronomy from York University. Thank you, Elena. Have a good night tonight. I hope you have a nap.
2: Absolutely. Everyone, best of luck. If anyone wants to follow along with us, I have left the observatory all-sky camera running on our website.
1: Perfect. Give it a Google. You'll find it really quick. Shane Hewitt and the Night Shift coming up for us next. We're going to dig a little bit into the pirate mysteries of the Great Lakes. If you have

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5: The National Newsroom of the Canadian Press, I'm Hannah Stoles. The heavy blanket of smoke that covered much of BC's Okanagan region for days has thinned, revealing blue skies in Penticton. Canadian Press reporter Brianna Cherlebois shares more details from the scene.
6: I'm here at the Penticton Community Center, which has been set up as a support location for evacuees of the Bald Range fire. As you can see behind me, the smoke that had settled in the region after the fire erupted on Friday appears to have slightly lifted. The Bald Range fire quickly forced the evacuation of 20,000 people overnight on Friday, and it prompted BC to declare a provincial state of emergency on Saturday.
5: The regional district says rapid damage assessment started yesterday in areas north and south of Summerland. Canada's bankruptcy monitor says insolvencies jumped 11.5% year-over-year in June. The updated figures from the Office of the Superintendent of Bankruptcies released are floating around levels not seen since the global financial crisis more than 15 years ago. The data released yesterday shows just over 13,000 insolvencies were filed in June, up 5.7% compared with May. Global Affairs Canada is refusing to say whether Foreign Affairs Minister Anita Anand discussed the repatriation of Canadian men imprisoned in Iraq when speaking with her Iraqi counterpart recently. A department